0: or as being directed at any single country. Erdogan spoke on a range of regional issues, including tensions over the Strait of Hormuz and the wars in Syria, Gaza, and Lebanon. The Turkish leader said reopening the strait was a priority for Ankara, arguing that its continued closure served no one's interests. He credited Qatar with playing an important role in mediation efforts to halt fighting in the region. President Erdogan pledged that Turkey would not leave its neighbors to face regional turmoil alone, singling out Syria, Gaza, and Lebanon. He said Ankara would do everything in its power to support stability in Syria, noting his plans to visit the country and that Syria's Kurds would have a share of peace and stability. He added that Turkey would also continue to strengthen ties with Kurdish communities and safeguard their rights across the region. Concerning Gaza, Erdogan said Turkey cannot leave Gaza alone and would do whatever was necessary to support it. He said Hamas was meeting its commitments in good faith while Israel continued its war. On Europe, Erdogan said the European Union did not appear willing to admit Turkey, adding that membership was no longer a priority for Ankara and that Europe would be the loser as a result. He also said he had received a promise from Trump regarding the F-35 fighter jets and was waiting for it to be honored. Standing beside Erdogan during the NATO summit in Ankara last month, Trump said his administration would lift the Qatar sanctions imposed on Turkey in December 2020 over the S-400 purchase and said a return to the F-35 program was something certainly we'd consider.
1: Israeli military carried out heavy airstrikes on Khan Yunis in the southern Gaza Strip, targeting the city center and surrounding residential areas, according to local eyewitnesses. Witnesses said Israeli fighter jets carried out several strikes on areas in and around the center of Khan Yunis. Smoke was seen rising over the city following the attacks, as the strikes caused concern among residents and displaced Palestinians sheltering in the area. Local sources said the strikes hit several locations across Khan Yunis, although the full extent of the damage and any casualties from the airstrikes was not immediately clear. In a separate incident east of Khan Yunis, several Palestinians were reportedly injured in an Israeli military attack targeting displaced Palestinians. According to local sources, the attack affected an area where Palestinians who had been forced to leave their homes were seeking shelter. The injured Palestinians were transported to Nasser Hospital in Khan Yunis following the attack. Medical teams at the hospital provided initial treatment to the wounded in the emergency department. The latest attacks come amid continued Israeli military operations and airstrikes across the Gaza Strip. Khan Yunis and other parts of southern Gaza have repeatedly been affected by Israeli military activity, with large numbers of Palestinians displaced from their homes seeking shelter in the region. Hundreds of displaced Palestinians have taken shelter in the Gaza city of Deir al-Bala and are currently fighting for common needs like water and food supply. Nasser Gabin, who was displaced from Deir al-Bala, lamented on the lack of ample water supply.
2: Nothing has improved. We say that when Hamas decommissions their weapons, we could return to our homes. We are done with this suffering. I do not have a water tank of 250 liters to preserve the water. I have only a small amount for seven people. As you can see, we get water only once a day.
1: Adib al-Namir was walking barefoot toward the water truck, carrying dented jerry cans to hose whatever he can into them for his family of 15. He said they all live in one tent.
3: Life has become very difficult. We are sick of living in tents. You, your wife, and your children, together with your son, his wife, and his children, 15 people live in one tent. Even charity kitchens were relatively better when the war started. Today, there is nothing. No charity kitchens or aid. There is no aid.
1: Palestinians also reported insufficient food and a decline in the number of charity kitchens serving the displaced population in the war.

further treatment. His daughter also sustained light injuries in the attack. The wounded were taken to hospitals for medical care, while further details about their condition were not immediately available. The incident took place near the Ibrahimi Mosque, a site that has been at the center of longstanding tensions and restrictions in Hebron. The old city is divided by extensive security measures and checkpoints, with Palestinians and Israeli invaders living in close proximity. Hebron has frequently witnessed clashes and confrontations involving Palestinians, Israeli forces, and invaders. Palestinian residents and human rights groups have repeatedly raised concerns over invader violence and restrictions on Palestinian movement in the city. The latest shooting comes amid continued tensions across the occupied West Bank, where Israeli military operations, invader attacks, and confrontations with Palestinians have continued to fuel instability in several areas. Israeli forces raided the city of Hebron in the occupied West Bank, forcing Palestinian shopkeepers to close their businesses, according to local sources. The Israeli military reportedly sealed off the old city area, restricting movement in and out of the area to facilitate the entry of Israeli settlers into the area, according to the sources. As Israeli forces closed off the area, Palestinian shopkeepers were ordered to pull down the shutters and close their stores. Residents were also subjected to restrictions on their movement, with access to parts of the old city limited. Footage from the area showed Israeli forces preventing journalists from filming the events and ordering them to leave the area. The restrictions reportedly affected commercial activity in the old city and disrupted daily life for Palestinian residents and business owners. Hebron, one of the largest cities in the occupied West Bank, has long been a flashpoint between Palestinians, Israeli forces, and Israeli settlers. The old city is home to the Ibrahimi Mosque and has been subject to extensive Israeli military restrictions and checkpoints. The latest incident comes amid continued tensions in Israeli military operations across the occupied West Bank. Hello. Attacks on the Gaza Strip and Lebanon were protested during a demonstration in Stockholm, the capital of Sweden. Demonstrators gathered at Odenplan Square following a call from numerous civil society organizations and voiced their opposition to Israel's attacks. Protesters carried banners reading, "Civilians are being killed in Gaza. Schools and hospitals are being bombed. Stop the attacks on Lebanon. End food shortages. And we do not want war." The demonstrators also chanted slogans against Israel and called for sanctions to be imposed on the country. Dror Feiler, a Swedish activist of Jewish origin and president of the organization European Jews for a Just Peace, attended the demonstration and spoke to Anadolu Agency. Feiler said he had joined the protest, as he does every Saturday, to oppose what he described as Israel's occupation, ethnic cleansing, and genocide. He said the demonstrations had been taking place for nearly 3 years and would continue as long as the occupation and what he called genocide continued. Drawing attention to the severity of the situation in Gaza, Feiler said the reports of a ceasefire in Gaza did not reflect the reality on the ground. He said the Nakba, referring to the mass displacement of Palestinians during the establishment of Israel in 1948, was still continuing. Feiler also claimed that between 1 and 5 children die in Gaza every day, saying they were losing their lives as a result of bombings, disease, or a lack of medicine. He criticized Swedish and European politicians for what he described as silence over the situation in Gaza, accusing them of acting as though there were no war or humanitarian crisis. "Our task is to remind them every day that this is not the case." Feiler also criticized what he described as smear campaigns against the Palestine Solidarity Movement in Sweden. He rejected allegations that anti-Semitism was present within the movement, saying Jews, Muslims, Christians, and atheists were participating together because the issue concerned human rights, international law, and the equal value of all people. He emphasized the importance of protecting democratic rights, including freedom of assembly, freedom of expression, and freedom of artistic expression. Feiler said the movement would continue to defend these rights and maintain its protests.

Concluding his remarks, Filer stressed that Palestinian and Israeli lives should be valued equally and called for continued protests against the violence. The demonstration in Stockholm comes amid continued international protests over the conflict in Gaza and Israel's military operations in Gaza and Lebanon.

0: Iranian Foreign Ministry spokesman Esmael Baghaei said Saturday that Iran has reached an agreement with Oman on a shipping route map for the Strait of Hormuz after weeks of technical negotiations. Baghaei told DEFA Press that Iran and Oman, the two coastal states bordering the strategic waterway, began intensive negotiations 3 months ago following the signing of the June 18th Memorandum of Understanding to establish safe navigation routes. Despite U.S. obstruction, the talks have made positive progress over the past 3 weeks, and an agreement has been reached on the shipping route map, he said. The plan was the result of coordination led by the foreign ministry with the participation of Iran's defense, security, and environmental authorities. He added that the two sides were still negotiating outstanding issues, including a statement to be issued by Tehran and Muscat, noting that exchanges between the two countries would continue until the process was finalized. Baghaei stressed that the Iran-Oman arrangement was an independent agreement between the two coastal states aimed at ensuring the safe passage of ships through the strait while preserving the sovereignty of both countries. He said, however, that the full restoration of security in the strait and the resumption of normal commercial shipping depended on an end to what he described as illegal U.S. actions, military threats, and the naval blockade, as well as compensation for U.S. breaches of commitments in the last 2 months.
1: The United States continues to speak with pride about implementing a naval blockade against Iran. This is an admission of an aggressive act against Iran. According to international law, this is an act of aggression. Its threats continue, and other violations of the Memorandum of Understanding to End the War continue. Well, in these circumstances, we naturally cannot say that security and safety are established in the Strait of Hormuz.
0: The talks are part of technical negotiations launched under the Iran-U.S. Memorandum of Understanding, which tasked Tehran and Muscat with developing a new navigation framework for the Strait of Hormuz. While Iran and Oman have continued discussions on shipping routes, Tehran has repeatedly said any decision to reopen the strategic waterway remains contingent on the U.S. fulfilling its obligations under the memorandum.

Tensions were high on the Israeli-Lebanese border after Israeli airstrikes on southern Lebanon killed at least 11 people. Saturday, in the deadliest attack since a truce between Israel and Hezbollah went into effect on June 20th. Lebanon's health ministry and state news agency said an airstrike that targeted a home on the edge of Ansar village killed 7 people, including 3 children, and wounded 2. The second, on the village of Deir al-Zarani, killed 4 and wounded 17. Israel and the Lebanese government announced a framework agreement on June 26th, laying out a plan for Israeli forces to withdraw from southern Lebanon in exchange for the disarmament of the Iran-backed Hezbollah. Lebanese Prime Minister Nawaf Salam criticized Israel's airstrikes on southern Lebanon, saying they intimidate residents in their homes and undermine efforts to stabilize the situation in the south. Despite the truce, Israel's military has continued near daily attacks in the area north of the Litani River, with large areas to the south under Israeli military control. The Israeli military said in a statement, it struck Hezbollah infrastructure in the areas of Ali Taher and Ansar in response to

action against Israeli soldiers in the area. A Hezbollah official did not immediately respond when asked for comment on whether they carried out any attacks on Israeli forces in southern Lebanon. The latest Israel-Hezbollah war erupted on March 2nd, when Hezbollah fired rockets across the border 2 days after the U.S., and Israel launched their attacks on Iran. More than 4,000 people have been killed by Israeli strikes in Lebanon since then, including hundreds of civilians, about 40 soldiers and 3 civilians, including a military contractor, have been killed on the Israeli side.

a television station affiliated with the government-allied National Resistance Forces, released footage Saturday showing the damage at Mocha Port after an attack by Iran-backed Houthi rebels on Friday night. The footage showed damaged boats, warehouses, and debris inside the port. The National Resistance Forces are commanded by Tariq Saleh, the powerful nephew of Yemen's late strongman leader Ali Abdullah Saleh. Yemen's military said the Houthis attacked the Red Sea port under the control of the internationally recognized government. Port Director Abdul Malik al-Sharabi told journalists that Friday evening's attack killed three people, including two Marines, and that port operations had been suspended. Military spokesperson Colonel Majed al-Nazili said in a statement that the Houthis fired six ballistic missiles. The Houthis' attack was the latest on government-held areas and on neighboring Saudi Arabia, part of an escalation threatening to plunge Yemen back into civil war. Analysts say the escalation reflects how Iran is scaling up pressure on the United States and its regional allies.

Russian forces launched a missile attack on Kyiv early on Sunday, sparking fires in at least two districts of Ukraine's capital, Mayor Vitaly Klitschko said. The city's emergency service said two people were injured. The Kyiv City Military Administration reported that a commercial building caught fire in the Obolonsky district following the attack. Another building was reportedly set ablaze in the Holosivsky district, according to Kyiv Mayor Vitaly Klitschko. Emergency crews were deployed to the affected areas as authorities assessed the damage and worked to contain the fires. Reuters footage showed firefighters battling a large blaze at Kyiv's book market near the Pochena metro station. Russia has, in recent weeks, been staging intensive air attacks on Kyiv and other Ukrainian cities.

Ukrainian drones struck Moscow region overnight on Sunday, and what the provincial governor said was one of the largest attacks to have targeted the region, and which he said had left at least one person dead. In posts on Telegram, Moscow region governor Andrei Vorobyov said that an 83-year-old man had been killed, with several more injured in Podolsk, where he said a warehouse belonging to Russia's largest online retailer, Wildberries, had been struck. He said damage had been caused at several other sites, including at a warehouse in the town of Domodedovo, close to one of Moscow's main airports. Russia's defense ministry said it had downed 822 Ukrainian drones throughout the country. Video filmed by Reuters of the aftermath of the strike on Wildberries' Kolodino warehouse showed a large plume of smoke over the site, around 28 miles south of Moscow. Ukraine has been targeting Wildberries, which it accuses of handling military goods, in recent weeks as part of a wider bid to damage Russian economic infrastructure it sees as underpinning Moscow's military campaign.

Russia said on Saturday that its forces had taken control of a settlement in the Zaporozhye region, while Ukraine, on the same day, launched long-range strikes on a Russian aerospace center and a military airfield. The Russian Defense Ministry said in its daily report that its forces had taken control of a settlement in the Zaporozhye region. Over the past 24 hours, Russian forces targeted Ukrainian logistics centers, fuel and energy facilities, transport infrastructure, and assembly workshops for long-range drones and uncrewed surface vessels, the ministry said. The report added that Russian forces also struck 147 temporary deployment sites for Ukrainian troops and foreign mercenaries across various areas. Meanwhile, Russian forces are continuing to strike Ukrainian port infrastructure and vessels serving the Ukrainian armed forces, the ministry said. The general staff of the armed forces of Ukraine reported on the same day that 233 combat engagements took place across the front lines over the past 24 hours, with Ukrainian forces repelling Russian attacks in multiple directions. It also said that the Ukrainian forces struck Russian command posts, troop concentration areas, artillery systems, and drone control points. In addition, Ukrainian forces attacked the Progress Rocket and Space Center in Russia's Samara Oblast, as well as a military airfield in Nizhny Novgorod Oblast, according to the report.

0: A 7.7 magnitude earthquake and its aftershocks damaged buildings and killed dozens of people on Saturday in eastern Indonesia, according to officials. Crews raced to rescue victims, digging through rubble in the city of Maumere, where several bodies were found and others were injured. One survivor in the city said a large tremor woke her family up and they quickly evacuated to higher ground. She said, "The trauma is overwhelming. When I was a kid, I felt the 1992 quake and then the 2022 quake and now this. So the fear is there, the trauma is there. Even worse is we have small children at home. We're now evacuating with a baby in tow. So there's a baby in the evacuation camp about a month and a half old." The region closest to the epicenter, Ngegekio, was hard to reach, according to officials, after landslides blocked roads and hampered communication efforts. Indonesia straddles the Pacific Ring of Fire, a seismically active zone where tectonic plates meet,
1: don't panic, guys,
0: triggering frequent earthquakes and volcanic eruptions.

Firefighters worked to stop the spread of a wildfire in southwest France on Saturday that has burned through more than 1,500 hectares and forced the evacuation of hundreds from villages. The local administration of the Landes Department said on Facebook on Saturday the number of evacuees totaled 650 from the villages of Luglon and Garin, and hundreds of firefighters were involved in trying to contain the blaze. Southwestern France saw two major wildfires destroy more than 50,000 hectares, spurring the evacuation of as many as 220,000 people in late July. The area burned so far in 2026 exceeds that of the previous record year of 2022. The blaze spread rapidly through dry vegetation, challenging firefighters working to contain its advance. Authorities urge residents in affected areas to follow evacuation orders and remain away from the fire zone. No deaths or serious injuries were reported in the latest fire, while crews continued efforts to bring the flames under control.

Belgium was tackling the largest wildfire on record on Saturday, with army firefighting engines deploying and help coming from the EU and neighboring Germany and Luxembourg. The European Union deployed 3 helicopters and 2 water bomber aircraft to tackle the blaze in the high fens, a nature

Reserve in the east of the country, which has been burning since Friday, August 14th. By 1600 Greenwich Mean Time, it had burned 2,700 hectares, the office of the governor of Liège said in an update on Saturday evening, indicating the fire was spreading, having increased from 1,600 hectares earlier in the day. That makes the fire by far the biggest on record in Belgium, nearly double the size of a blaze in 2011 that burned close to 1,400 hectares. Data from the European Forest Fire Information System showed. Local authorities asked residents of several villages to evacuate their homes as a precaution on Saturday due to changing winds and smoke in the area. Tourists staying in the area were advised to leave, while a children's summer camp was also evacuated. Belgian Defense Minister Theo Franken said in a post on X. A passenger bus traveling on a highway in Hungary early Sunday went off the road and into a ditch where it overturned, killing 12 and injuring others, police said. The bus, which carried Polish license plates, was traveling on eastbound lanes near the town of Mezőkeresztes when it overturned on the way around 140 kilometers east of Hungary's capital, Budapest, at around 1 a.m. on Sunday. In a statement, police said it was likely that the driver fell asleep, causing the accident, and that the driver had been taken into custody. Polish Foreign Minister Radosław Sikorski wrote Sunday in a post on X that a tragic bus accident involving Polish tourists had occurred in Hungary, and that his ministry was in contact with Hungarian authorities. Polish President Karol Nawrocki expressed his deep sorrow over the accident. I join the families and loved ones of the victims in prayer and deep sympathy, he wrote in a post on X. Migrants built makeshift shacks along a beach in Spain's North African enclave of Ceuta on Saturday, August 15th, as thousands remained in limbo after recent mass crossings from Morocco. Many migrants have been sheltering under scorching heat on Ceuta's urban beaches as authorities tighten security around the border. Two weeks after more than 72,000 migrants surged into Ceuta, about 5,000 remained in the enclave, Interior Minister Fernando Grande Marlaska said on Thursday.

0: At least 6 people are dead after devastating floods that swept through Indiana this week, officials said, as storms continue to batter the state on Saturday, and first responders use boats to rescue more people from rising waters in neighborhoods along the White River in Indianapolis. The mayor of Indianapolis, Joe Hogsett, and other state officials implored residents in areas at risk of flooding to heed any evacuation warnings at a news conference. Farther east in Delaware County, sheriff's deputies on Friday found the body of a 58-year-old woman whom they believe died after trying to drive through floodwaters. They also recovered the body of a teenager who was first reported missing on Wednesday after jumping into a river. Earlier in the week, a 4-year-old boy was killed after a tree fell on his home in Jennings County. Flash flood warnings were issued for northeastern Hendricks County and northern Marion County in central Indiana. U.S. President Donald Trump approved Indiana State's request for a presidential emergency declaration on Saturday, paving the way for federal aid. This follows the declaration of a statewide emergency by Indiana Governor Mike Braun. Authorities describe the deluge's effects as unlike anything seen in roughly 30 years. The Ebola outbreak in DR Congo continues to spread. The epidemic had until recently affected 5 provinces, including Haut-Uele, Ituri, North Kivu, South Kivu, and Tshopo, but has now spread to a 6th province. Ituri remains the epicenter of the epidemic caused by the Bundibugyo virus strain with sustained transmission. Kaseya, the Director General of African CDC, believes that the epidemic is not under control and that its expansion is not contained, with more than 63% of deaths happening in communities instead of treatment centers. The Ebola outbreak in the Democratic Republic of the Congo has become the 2nd largest on record. The World Health Organization, WHO, warned Wednesday.
1: It's already the 2nd biggest Ebola epidemic on record, and it's moving faster than any previous Ebola outbreak. Officially, 4,449 confirmed cases have been reported, with 2,061 deaths across 5 provinces and 53 health zones.
0: The latest figures released Wednesday by the DR Congo's public health authorities showed that the overall case fatality rate stood at 46.3%. A total of 716 patients remain in isolation or hospital care, while 886 people have recovered.
2: Ecuador's fishermen say they're caught between 2 dangers. On land, powerful cartels extort them to help move cocaine. Offshore, fishermen say they've been caught up in a US-led anti-narcotics campaign targeting suspected drug trafficking vessels. Captain Hernan Flores was among a 16-man crew aboard the Negra Francisca Duarte II. While out at sea, a drone struck their boat. Some of its crew jumped into smaller boats to escape. They headed to what they thought was a nearby tuna vessel. Instead, Flores said they encountered armed English-speaking men in military-style uniforms. He said they were ordered to raise their hands and later had covers placed over their heads. The crew say they were then transferred at sea to a Salvadoran Navy vessel, which took them to El Salvador, offered medical treatment, and flew crew members back home on commercial flights. 3 security experts interviewed by Reuters said the U.S. was almost certainly responsible for the attacks, given the U.S. Southern Command's ongoing boat strike campaign in the area. U.S. Southern Command has declined to comment on the strikes, citing, quote, operational security and force protection reasons. A crew member who was part of that attack said the boat was not carrying drugs. He added they had been searched by Ecuador's Coast Guard hours before the drone strike. Some fishermen say avoiding the drug trade is not straightforward. In recent years, two of Ecuador's most powerful criminal organizations have coerced fishermen to peddle narcotics. Reuters sources said those who refuse to move drugs can face extortion, threats, and retaliation. Some fishermen said gangs charge them around $1,200 per trip, way more than what they make in a month, simply to keep fishing. The pressure comes as the US, Ecuador, and El Salvador expand joint anti-narcotics operations across the Eastern Pacific. The US Coast Guard said they've seized over 200,000 pounds of cocaine and arrested 160 suspected traffickers through April. Experts, however, question whether targeting boats at sea can significantly curb the drug trade. Most cocaine shipments still move through large commercial ports, according to Michelle Maffei, an organized crime expert at Ecuador's University of Guayaquil. She said the risks of the drug trade often fall on those with the fewest options.
3: Organized crime is unique in that it can offer higher pay because of its profitability, but at the same time, it understands a fundamental aspect of organized crime. Everyone is replaced.

0: About 8.6 million Americans, or 5.3% of the U.S. workforce, currently hold more than one job, marking the longest sustained streak of multi-job holding since 2009, according to the latest jobs report for July. Social media is filled with young people documenting their side hustles, but data shows that multiple job holding is not confined to Gen Z. Across all age groups, the rate has remained consistently above 5% of the workforce for three consecutive years. For many, the motivation is financial. Real wages have barely budged over the past year, while rent, groceries, and insurance premiums have continued to climb. One worker in Washington, D.C., who held three jobs simultaneously before transitioning to a full-time role earlier this year, said the extra income initially felt like a smart use of time.
1: Gets more really exciting because you're like, oh, I'm earning more money. I'm like using my time really wisely. And so you don't really realize that you're stretched then until you have these weeks where you're working a 50-hour work week.
0: But the breaking point was not the long hours alone. She said the math did not add up once convenience costs were factored in.
1: I realized I was actually spending way more money on convenience fees. So like Ubering to a job, getting takeout because I couldn't, I didn't have any time to cook dinner. So actually when I pulled back on one of my jobs, I ended up saving more money just on my day-to-day expenses because I had time to prep for the week, strategize on using the metro or the transit system, the bus. And so when I was able to do that, I actually saved a lot more money.
0: The July jobs report underscores a broader economic reality. For many working Americans, a single full-time job no longer covers basic living costs. But as some workers are discovering, the fourth job is not always the answer. Sometimes it is the one they quit.
2: U.S. stocks ended lower on Friday, with the Dow, S&P 500, and NASDAQ each down less than 0.3%. The S&P 500 dropped marginally a day after its record high close. Shares of chip makers dropped, with investors nervous about high valuations of AI-related stocks. Broadcom shed about 6%, while shares of Intel lost 2%. The declines come despite a sharp August rebound for semiconductors, but Brad Conger, chief investment officer at Hurdle & Company, remains cautious on the sector.
3: On the semiconductors, what we're seeing is a very supply-constrained market where gross margins are now in the mid-80s, which is extraordinary. It's something we've never seen before for these companies, and it really just shows you how severe the supply shortages are in that market. The market seems to be very comfortable that that supply shortage is going to persist and that those margins are going to maintain. I think, again, that's a very fragile equilibrium that, in other words, one announcement about a CapEx plan or a new entrant to the market, like we saw with this Chinese chip maker called CXMT, can really throw the narrative to the other side.
2: Among other AI-related stocks, Applied Materials shed about 5% after the company's upbeat quarterly forecast failed to impress investors. The chip equipment maker shares have doubled in 2026 due to strong demand related to the build-out of AI data centers. Elsewhere in the market, shares of Reddit surged almost 13% after the social media company was named a new addition to the S&P 500 index, effective August 18th. And shares of Workday dipped nearly 4%. This comes a day after they soared 18%, as Reuters reported that private equity firm Silver Lake was in talks to acquire the software firm. Meanwhile, transit through the Strait of Hormuz appeared at a near standstill after two more ships were attacked, adding to pessimism about a peace deal with Iran. Oil prices rose more than

$1 a barrel. And economic data on Friday showed retail sales in July fell for the first time in 9 months, and consumer sentiment slumped in early August amid worries about the rising cost of living.

average daily raw coal production by large-scale industrial firms in China during the first half of 2026 hit the second highest historical level for the period, the China National Coal Association reported, underscoring coal's continued status as the mainstay of energy security. Enterprises with annual main business revenue of 20 million yuan or more produced 13.07 million tons during the first 6 months, the association revealed. As the backbone of China's energy system, coal output has maintained steady operation in 2026, delivering solid support for national energy security amid high seasonal demand. China has now entered the peak summer energy consumption season, with temperatures in most parts of the country above the perennial average and some regions struck by periodic heat waves. To cope with extreme weather and shore up coal supply for the summer peak, the coal sector has tapped into the strengths of large-scale modern and intelligent coal mines, keeping national coal production and distribution stable and orderly. Looking ahead to the second half of 2026, experts said they expect China's macroeconomy to sustain steady and relatively fast expansion. With wider application of AI plus scenarios and surging energy demand from big data and computing power, overall energy consumption will continue climbing. In this context, coal will remain the mainstay of China's safe and stable energy supply and a key force providing fundamental backup.

0: Champions League title holder Paris Saint-Germain bolstered its star-studded attack by signing World Cup hero Ferran Torres from Barcelona on a 5-year contract. PSG announced the signing in a statement without giving financial details. Sports Daily L'Équipe said the club was paying the Spanish champion 50 million euros for Torres. The 26-year-old Torres scored Spain's winning goal during extra time of the World Cup final against a robust and physical Argentina side. Brought on as a second-half substitute, he pounced on a bouncing ball and drove a left-foot shot under the crossbar. It was his only goal of the competition, and he said it was scored by 47 million people, referring to Spain's population. The transfer to PSG is his second big move. Barcelona signed Torres from Manchester City during the January 2022 transfer window for a reported fee of 55 million euros. Before joining City in 2020, he played for Valencia. Atletico Madrid have signed Tottenham Hotspur captain Cristiano Romero until June 2031 after 5 seasons in North London. Financial details were not disclosed. British media reported Atletico paid around $46 for the 28-year-old. The centre-back made 156 appearances and scored 13 goals for Spurs across all competitions, initially joining the Premier League club on loan from Atalanta in 2021 before making the move. Romero drew criticism at the end of last season for traveling to Argentina before the club's final league match against Everton, with Spurs still fighting to secure their Premier League status. The Argentina international was a member of the squad that won the 2022 World Cup and also featured in the 2026 tournament, including the final. Inter Milan have signed England international wingback Dejan Spence from Tottenham Hotspur on a contract running until the end of June 2031. British media reported that the Serie A champions paid around $30 million for the 26-year-old. Spence departs from the North London side after 4 years, where he made 85 appearances and won the Europa League. Limited first-team opportunities saw him spend time on loan at Stade Rennais, Leeds United, and Genoa before eventually establishing himself at Spurs. The England international was also part of Thomas Tuchel's squad at the 2026 FIFA World Cup, making 8 appearances, including England's victory in the third-place playoff. At Inter, Spence will link up with fellow English defender John Stones, who joined the Italian club on a 2-year contract after leaving Manchester City. Juniors drew 1-1 in their away match against Platense at the Ciudad de Vicente López night in Buenos Aires. Platense opened the scoring in the 53rd minute through Kevin Redemar, while Boca equalized in the 89th minute thanks to Uruguayan star Miguel Merentiel. Boca applied pressure over the final minutes, but came up short and remains near the bottom of the Torneo Clausura Grupa table in 11th place with 6 points. Platense are 2 spots back in Group A, 13th place with 5 points.
1: Frey to the foot of Messi.
0: Hani Mukhtar scored twice in the second half as Nashville SC beat visiting Inter Miami CF 4-1 in a clash between Major League Soccer's top 2 teams.
1: And Miami in first half.
0: Andy Najjar and Sam Surridge also scored for Nashville, who extended the league's best record. Telesco Segovia scored for Miami, who suffered their first defeat since May 2nd after going 7 straight matches unbeaten. Najjar opened the scoring in the 17th minute, heading in a cross from Elias Saad. Miami leveled in first half stoppage time through Segovia, and Lionel Messi later had a penalty saved by goalkeeper Brian Schwab. Mukhtar put Nashville back ahead 4 minutes into the second half, finishing a low ball from Saad. Surridge doubled the lead in the 56th minute before Mukhtar added his second in the 63rd, tapping in after Miami goalkeeper Rocco Rios Novo slipped on a Schweik goal kick.

Turkish President Recep Tayyip Erdogan said Egypt could join the defense agreement recently signed by Turkey, Saudi Arabia, and Pakistan, describing Cairo's accession as possible and the pact as open to further members. Speaking to Al Jazeera in an exclusive interview for Al Mukabala, Erdogan said the Mecca Joint Defense Agreement commits signatories to taking unified steps should any of them come under external attack. The Turkish president also added that Egypt's participation was among the options for its future expansion. The deal, also known as the Mecca Pact, was signed in the Holy City last Friday by Turkey, Saudi Arabia, and Pakistan. It stipulates that an armed attack against any of the three would be treated as an attack against them all, a collective deterrence provision that analysts have compared to NATO's Article 5. However, officials in Islamabad have cautioned against interpreting it as a NATO equivalent or as being directed at any single country. Erdogan spoke on a range of regional issues, including tensions over the Strait of Hormuz and the wars in Syria, Gaza, and Lebanon. The Turkish leader said reopening the strait was a priority for Ankara, arguing that its continued closure served no one's interests. He credited Qatar with playing an important role in mediation efforts to halt fighting in the region. President Erdogan pledged that Turkey would not leave its neighbors to face regional turmoil alone, singling out Syria, Gaza, and Lebanon. He said Ankara would do everything in its power to support stability in Syria, noting his plans to visit the country and that Syria's Kurds would have a share of peace and stability. He added that Turkey would also continue to strengthen ties with Kurdish communities and safeguard their rights across the region. Concerning Gaza, Erdogan said Turkey cannot leave Gaza alone and would do whatever was necessary to support it. He said Hamas was meeting its commitments in good faith while Israel continued its war. On Europe, Erdogan said the European Union did not appear willing to admit Turkey, adding that membership was no longer a priority for Ankara and that Europe would be the loser as a result. He also said he had received a promise from Trump regarding the F-35 fighter jets and was waiting for it to be honored. Standing beside Erdogan during the NATO summit in Ankara last month, Trump said his

His administration would lift the Qatsa sanctions imposed on Turkey in December 2020 over the S-400 purchase and said a return to the F-35 program was something certainly we'd consider.

0: the Israeli military carried out heavy airstrikes on Khan Yunis in the southern Gaza Strip, targeting the city center and surrounding residential areas, according to local eyewitnesses. Witnesses said Israeli fighter jets carried out several strikes on areas in and around the center of Khan Yunis. Smoke was seen rising over the city following the attacks, as the strikes caused concern among residents and displaced Palestinians sheltering in the area. Local sources said the strikes hit several locations across Khan Yunis, although the full extent of the damage and any casualties from the airstrikes was not immediately clear. In a separate incident east of Khan Yunis, several Palestinians were reportedly injured in an Israeli military attack targeting displaced Palestinians. According to local sources, the attack affected an area where Palestinians who had been forced to leave their homes were seeking shelter. The injured Palestinians were transported to Nasser Hospital in Khan Yunis following the attack. Medical teams at the hospital provided initial treatment to the wounded in the emergency department. The latest attacks come amid continued Israeli military operations and airstrikes across the Gaza Strip. Khan Yunis and other parts of southern Gaza have repeatedly been affected by Israeli military activity, with large numbers of Palestinians displaced from their homes seeking shelter in the region. Hundreds of displaced Palestinians have taken shelter in the Gaza city of Deir al-Bala and are currently fighting for common needs like water and food supply. Nasser Gabin, who was displaced from Deir al-Bala, lamented on the lack of ample water supply.
1: Nothing has improved. We say that when Hamas decommissions their weapons, we could return to our homes. We are done with this suffering. I do not have a water tank of 250 liters to preserve the water. I have only a small amount for seven people. As you can see, we get water only once a day.
0: Adib al-Namir was walking barefoot toward the water truck, carrying dented jerry cans to hose whatever he can into them for his family of 15. He said they all live in one tent.
2: Life has become very difficult. We are sick of living in tents. You, your wife, and your children, together with your son, his wife, and his children, 15 people live in one tent. Even charity kitchens were relatively better when the war started. Today there is nothing. No charity kitchens or aid. There is no aid.
0: Palestinians also reported insufficient food and a decline in the number of charity kitchens serving the displaced population in the war-ravaged Gaza Strip. Dalia Kriwat was cooking a meal of fried eggplants for her eight children outside her tent. Charity kitchens and aid boxes, she said, are scarce.
3: We are suffering from everything, from fire, food, and water to charity kitchens. When we want to drink, we walk a kilometer to get some water. Today is Friday. We are cooking eggplants. People want to eat chicken or meat, but there is nothing. Our situation is difficult. The tarps are worn out and my bathroom is badly damaged.
0: Three Palestinians from the same family were wounded after Israeli invader opened fire in the old city of Hebron in the occupied West Bank, according to local sources. The shooting took place in the morning in the Erez area near the Ibrahimi Mosque, also known as the Cave of the Patriarchs in Hebron's old city. According to the reports, the attackers were Israelis who had seized Palestinian land in the area. The gunfire struck members of the Al-Jaberi family, leaving three people wounded. Among those injured was 65-year-old Nasser Fahd Al-Jaberi, who sustained moderate injuries in the shooting. He was taken to Aliyah State Hospital in Hebron for medical treatment. Jaberi's son was reportedly seriously wounded by the gunfire and was transferred to a hospital in the area for

Palestinian residents and human rights groups have repeatedly raised concerns over invader violence and restrictions on Palestinian movement in the city. The latest shooting comes amid continued tensions across the occupied West Bank, where Israeli military operations, invader attacks, and confrontations with Palestinians have continued to fuel instability in several areas. Israeli forces raided the city of Hebron in the occupied West Bank, forcing Palestinian shopkeepers to close their businesses, according to local sources. The Israeli military reportedly sealed off the old city area, restricting movement in and out of the area to facilitate the entry of Israeli settlers into the area, according to the sources. As Israeli forces closed off the area, Palestinian shopkeepers were ordered to pull down the shutters and close their stores. Residents were also subjected to restrictions on their movement, with access to parts of the old city limited. Footage from the area showed Israeli forces preventing journalists from filming the events and ordering them to leave the area. The restrictions reportedly affected commercial activity in the old city and disrupted daily life for Palestinian residents and business owners. Hebron, one of the largest cities in the occupied West Bank, has long been a flashpoint between Palestinians, Israeli forces, and Israeli settlers. The old city is home to the Ibrahimi Mosque and has been subject to extensive Israeli military restrictions and checkpoints. The latest incident comes amid continued tensions in Israeli military operations across the occupied West Bank. Attacks on the Gaza Strip in Lebanon were protested during a demonstration in Stockholm, the capital of Sweden. Demonstrators gathered at Odenplan Square following a call from numerous civil society organizations and voiced their opposition to Israel's attacks. Protesters carried banners reading, "Civilians are being killed in Gaza. Schools and hospitals are being bombed. Stop the attacks on Lebanon. End food shortages. And we do not want war." The demonstrators also chanted slogans against Israel and called for sanctions to be imposed on the country. Dror Feiler, a Swedish activist of Jewish origin and president of the organization European Jews for a Just Peace, attended the demonstration and spoke to Anadolu Agency. Feiler said he had joined the protest, as he does every Saturday, to oppose what he described as Israel's occupation, ethnic cleansing, and genocide. He said the demonstrations had been taking place for nearly 3 years and would continue as long as the occupation and what he called genocide continued. Drawing attention to the severity of the situation in Gaza, Feiler said the reports of a ceasefire in Gaza did not reflect the reality on the ground. He said the Nakba, referring to the mass displacement of Palestinians during the establishment of Israel in 1948, was still continuing. Feiler also claimed that between 1 and 5 children die in Gaza every day, saying they were losing their lives as a result of bombings, disease, or a lack of medicine. He criticized Swedish and European politicians for what he described as silence over the situation in Gaza, accusing them of acting as though there were no war or humanitarian crisis. "Our task is to remind them every day that this is not the case." Feiler also criticized what he described as smear campaigns against the Palestine Solidarity Movement in Sweden. He rejected allegations that anti-Semitism was present within the movement, saying Jews, Muslims, Christians, and atheists were participating together because the issue concerned human rights, international law, and the equal value of all people. He emphasized the importance of protecting democratic rights, including freedom of assembly, freedom of expression, and freedom of artistic expression. Feiler said the movement would continue to defend these rights and maintain its protests. Concluding his remarks, Feiler stressed that Palestinian and Israeli lives should be valued equally and called for continued protests against the violence. The demonstration in Stockholm comes amid continued international protests over the conflict in Gaza and Israel's military operations in Gaza and Lebanon.

0: Oman on a shipping route map for the Strait of Hormuz after weeks of technical negotiations. Baghaei told DAFA Press that Iran and Oman, the two coastal states bordering the strategic waterway, began intensive negotiations 3 months ago following the signing of the June 18th Memorandum of Understanding to establish safe navigation routes. Despite U.S. obstruction, the talks have made positive progress over the past 3 weeks, and an agreement has been reached on the shipping route map, he said. The plan was the result of coordination led by the foreign ministry with the participation of Iran's defense, security, and environmental authorities. He added that the two sides were still negotiating outstanding issues, including a statement to be issued by Tehran and Muscat, noting that exchanges between the two countries would continue until the process was finalized. Baghaei stressed that the Iran-Oman arrangement was an independent agreement between the two coastal states aimed at ensuring the safe passage of ships through the strait while preserving the sovereignty of both countries. He said, however, that the full restoration of security in the strait and the resumption of normal commercial shipping depended on an end to what he described as illegal U.S. actions, military threats, and the naval blockade, as well as compensation for U.S. breaches of commitments in the last 2 months.
1: The United States continues to speak with pride about implementing a naval blockade against Iran. This is an admission of an aggressive act against Iran. According to international law, this is an act of aggression. Its threats continue, and other violations of the Memorandum of Understanding to End the War continue. Well, in these circumstances, we naturally cannot say that security and safety are established in the Strait of Hormuz.
0: The talks are part of technical negotiations launched under the Iran-U.S. Memorandum of Understanding, which tasked Tehran and Muscat with developing a new navigation framework for the Strait of Hormuz. While Iran and Oman have continued discussions on shipping routes, Tehran has repeatedly said any decision to reopen the strategic waterway remains contingent on the U.S. fulfilling its obligations under the memorandum.

Tensions were high on the Israeli-Lebanese border after Israeli airstrikes on southern Lebanon killed at least 11 people. Saturday, in the deadliest attack since a truce between Israel and Hezbollah went into effect on June 20th. Lebanon's health ministry and state news agency said an airstrike that targeted a home on the edge of Ansar village killed 7 people, including 3 children, and wounded 2. The second, on the village of Deir al-Zarani, killed 4 and wounded 17. Israel and the Lebanese government announced a framework agreement on June 26th, laying out a plan for Israeli forces to withdraw from southern Lebanon in exchange for the disarmament of the Iran-backed Hezbollah. Lebanese Prime Minister Nawaf Salam criticized Israel's airstrikes on southern Lebanon, saying they intimidate residents in their homes and undermine efforts to stabilize the situation in the south. Despite the truce, Israel's military has continued near daily attacks in the area north of the Litani River, with large areas to the south under Israeli military control. The Israeli military said in a statement, it struck Hezbollah infrastructure in the areas of Ali Taher and Ansar in response to an action against Israeli soldiers in the area. A Hezbollah official did not immediately respond when asked for comment on whether they carried out any attacks on Israeli forces in southern Lebanon. The latest Israel-Hezbollah war erupted on March 2nd, when Hezbollah fired rockets across the border 2 days after the U.S. and Israel launched their attacks on Iran. More than 4,000 people have been killed by Israeli strikes in Lebanon since then,

including hundreds of civilians, about 40 soldiers and 3 civilians, including a military contractor, have been killed on the Israeli side.

a television station affiliated with the government-allied National Resistance Forces, released footage Saturday showing the damage at Mocha Port after an attack by Iran-backed Houthi rebels on Friday night. The footage showed damaged boats, warehouses, and debris inside the port. The National Resistance Forces are commanded by Tariq Saleh, the powerful nephew of Yemen's late strongman leader Ali Abdullah Saleh. Yemen's military said the Houthis attacked the Red Sea port under the control of the internationally recognized government. Port Director Abdul Malik al-Sharabi told journalists that Friday evening's attack killed three people, including two Marines, and that port operations had been suspended. Military spokesperson Colonel Majed al-Nazili said in a statement that the Houthis fired six ballistic missiles. The Houthis' attack was the latest on government-held areas and on neighboring Saudi Arabia, part of an escalation threatening to plunge Yemen back into civil war. Analysts say the escalation reflects how Iran is scaling up pressure on the United States and its regional allies.

Russian forces launched a missile attack on Kyiv early on Sunday, sparking fires in at least two districts of Ukraine's capital, Mayor Vitaly Klitschko said. The city's emergency service said two people were injured. The Kyiv City Military Administration reported that a commercial building caught fire in the Obolonsky district following the attack. Another building was reportedly set ablaze in the Holosivsky district, according to Kyiv Mayor Vitaly Klitschko. Emergency crews were deployed to the affected areas as authorities assessed the damage and worked to contain the fires. Reuters footage showed firefighters battling a large blaze at Kyiv's Book Market near the Pochena metro station. Russia has, in recent weeks, been staging intensive air attacks on Kyiv and other Ukrainian cities.

Ukrainian drone struck Moscow region overnight on Sunday in what the provincial governor said was one of the largest attacks to have targeted the region, and which he said had left at least one person dead. In posts on Telegram, Moscow region governor Andrei Vorobyov said that an 83-year-old man had been killed, with several more injured in Podolsk, where he said a warehouse belonging to Russia's largest online retailer, Wildberries, had been struck. He said damage had been caused at several other sites, including at a warehouse in the town of Domodedovo, close to one of Moscow's main airports. Russia's defense ministry said it had downed 822 Ukrainian drones throughout the country. Video filmed by Reuters of the aftermath of the strike on Wildberry's Kolodino warehouse showed a large plume of smoke over the site, around 28 miles south of Moscow. Ukraine has been targeting Wildberries, which it accuses of handling military goods, in recent weeks as part of a wider bid to damage Russian economic infrastructure it sees as underpinning Moscow's military campaign.

Russia said on Saturday that its forces had taken control of a settlement in the Zaporozhye region, while Ukraine, on the same day, launched long-range strikes on a Russian aerospace center and a military airfield. The Russian Defense Ministry said in its daily report that its forces had taken control of a settlement in the Zaporozhye region. Over the past 24 hours, Russian forces targeted Ukrainian logistics centers, fuel and energy facilities, transport

Infrastructure and assembly workshops for long-range drones and uncrewed surface vessels, the ministry said. The report added that Russian forces also struck 147 temporary deployment sites for Ukrainian troops and foreign mercenaries across various areas. Meanwhile, Russian forces are continuing to strike Ukrainian port infrastructure and vessels serving the Ukrainian armed forces, the ministry said. The General Staff of the Armed Forces of Ukraine reported on the same day that 233 combat engagements took place across the front lines over the past 24 hours, with Ukrainian forces repelling Russian attacks in multiple directions. It also said that the Ukrainian forces struck Russian command posts, troop concentration areas, artillery systems, and drone control points. In addition, Ukrainian forces attacked the Progress Rocket and Space Center in Russia's Samara Oblast, as well as a military airfield in Nizhny Novgorod Oblast, according to the report.

0: A 7.7 magnitude earthquake and its aftershocks damaged buildings and killed dozens of people on Saturday in eastern Indonesia, according to officials. Crews raced to rescue victims, digging through rubble in the city of Maumere, where several bodies were found and others were injured. One survivor in the city said a large tremor woke her family up, and they quickly evacuated to higher ground. She said, "The trauma is overwhelming. When I was a kid, I felt the 1992 quake and then the 2022 quake, and now this. So the fear is there. The trauma is there. Even worse is we have small children at home. We're now evacuating with a baby in tow. So there's a baby in the evacuation camp about a month and a half old." The region closest to the epicenter, Ngaekeo, was hard to reach, according to officials, after landslides blocked roads and hampered communication efforts. Indonesia straddles the Pacific Ring of Fire, a seismically active zone where tectonic plates meet,
1: don't panic, guys,
0: triggering frequent earthquakes and volcanic eruptions.

Firefighters worked to stop the spread of a wildfire in southwest France on Saturday that has burned through more than 1,500 hectares and forced the evacuation of hundreds from villages. The local administration of the Landes Department said on Facebook on Saturday the number of evacuees totaled 650 from the villages of Luglon and Garin, and hundreds of firefighters were involved in trying to contain the blaze. Southwestern France saw two major wildfires destroy more than 50,000 hectares, spurring the evacuation of as many as 220,000 people in late July. The area burned so far in 2026 exceeds that of the previous record year of 2022. The blaze spread rapidly through dry vegetation, challenging firefighters working to contain its advance. Authorities urge residents in affected areas to follow evacuation orders and remain away from the fire zone. No deaths or serious injuries were reported in the latest fire, while crews continued efforts to bring the flames under control.

Belgium was tackling the largest wildfire on record on Saturday, with army firefighting engines deploying and help coming from the EU and neighboring Germany and Luxembourg. The European Union deployed 3 helicopters and 2 water bomber aircraft to tackle the blaze in the High Fens, a nature reserve in the east of the country, which has been burning since Friday, August 14th. By 1600 Greenwich Mean Time, it had burned 2,700 hectares, the office of the governor of Liège said in an update on Saturday evening, indicating the fire was spreading, having increased from 1,600 hectares earlier in the day. That makes the fire by far the biggest on record in Belgium, nearly double the size of a blaze in 2011 that burned close to 1,400 hectares. Data from the European

Ian Forest Fire Information System showed. Local authorities asked residents of several villages to evacuate their homes as a precaution on Saturday due to changing winds and smoke in the area. Tourists staying in the area were advised to leave, while a children's summer camp was also evacuated. Belgian Defense Minister Theo Franken said in a post on X. A passenger bus traveling on a highway in Hungary early Sunday went off the road and into a ditch where it overturned, killing 12 and injuring others, police said. The bus, which carried Polish license plates, was traveling on eastbound lanes near the town of Mezőkeresztes when it overturned underway around 140 kilometers east of Hungary's capital, Budapest, at around 1 a.m. on Sunday. In a statement, police said it was likely that the driver fell asleep, causing the accident, and that the driver had been taken into custody. Polish Foreign Minister Radosław Sikorski wrote Sunday in a post on X that a tragic bus accident involving Polish tourists had occurred in Hungary, and that his ministry was in contact with Hungarian authorities. Polish President Karol Nawrocki expressed his deep sorrow over the accident. "I join the families and loved ones of the victims in prayer and deep sympathy," he wrote in a post on X. Migrants built makeshift shacks along a beach in Spain's North African enclave of Ceuta on Saturday, August 15th, as thousands remained in limbo after recent mass crossings from Morocco. Many migrants have been sheltering under scorching heat on Ceuta's urban beaches as authorities tighten security around the border. Two weeks after more than 72,000 migrants surged into Ceuta, about 5,000 remained in the enclave. Interior Minister Fernando Grande Marlaska said on Thursday,

0: At least 6 people are dead after devastating floods that swept through Indiana this week, officials said, as storms continued to batter the state on Saturday, and first responders used boats to rescue more people from rising waters in neighborhoods along the White River in Indianapolis. The mayor of Indianapolis, Joe Hogsett, and other state officials implored residents in areas at risk of flooding to heed any evacuation warnings at a news conference. Farther east in Delaware County, sheriff's deputies on Friday found the body of a 58-year-old woman whom they believe died after trying to drive through floodwaters. They also recovered the body of a teenager who was first reported missing on Wednesday after jumping into a river. Earlier in the week, a 4-year-old boy was killed after a tree fell on his home in Jennings County. Flash flood warnings were issued for northeastern Hendricks County and northern Marion County in central Indiana. U.S. President Donald Trump approved Indiana State's request for a presidential emergency declaration on Saturday, paving the way for federal aid. This follows the declaration of a statewide emergency by Indiana Governor Mike Braun. Authorities describe the deluge's effects as unlike anything seen in roughly 30 years. The Ebola outbreak in DR Congo continues to spread. The epidemic had until recently affected 5 provinces, including Haut-Uele, Ituri, North Kivu, South Kivu, and Tshopo, but has now spread to a 6th province. Ituri remains the epicenter of the epidemic caused by the Bundibugyo virus strain with sustained transmission. Kaseya, the director general of African CDC, believes that the epidemic is not under control and that its expansion is not contained, with more than 63% of deaths happening in communities instead of treatment centers. The Ebola outbreak in the Democratic Republic of the Congo has become the 2nd largest on record, the World Health Organization, WHO, warned Wednesday.
1: It's already the 2nd biggest Ebola epidemic on record, and it's moving faster than any previous Ebola outbreak. Officially, 4,449 confirmed cases have been reported, with 2,061 deaths across 5 provinces and 53 health zones.
0: The latest figures released Wednesday by the DR Congo's public health authorities showed that the overall case fatality rate stood at 46.3%. A total of 716 patients remain in isolation or hospital care, while 886 people have recovered.
2: Ecuador's fishermen say they're caught between 2 dangers. On land, powerful cartels extort them to help move cocaine. Offshore, fishermen say they've been caught up in a US-led anti-narcotics campaign targeting suspected drug trafficking vessels. Captain Hernan Flores was among a 16-man crew aboard the Negra Francisca Duarte II. While out at sea, a drone struck their boat. Some of its crew jumped into smaller boats to escape. They headed to what they thought was a nearby tuna vessel. Instead, Flores said they encountered armed English-speaking men in military-style uniforms. He said they were ordered to raise their hands and later had covers placed over their heads. The crew say they were then transferred at sea to a Salvadoran Navy vessel, which took them to El Salvador, offered medical treatment, and flew crew members back home on commercial flights. 3 security experts interviewed by Reuters said the U.S. was almost certainly responsible for the attacks, given the U.S. Southern Command's ongoing boat strike campaign in the area. U.S. Southern Command has declined to comment on the strikes, citing, quote, operational security and force protection reasons. A crew member who was part of that attack said the boat was not carrying drugs. He added they had been searched by Ecuador's Coast Guard hours before the drone strike. Some fishermen say Avoiding the drug trade is not straightforward. In recent years, two of Ecuador's most powerful criminal organizations have coerced fishermen to peddle narcotics. Reuters sources said those who refuse to move drugs can face extortion, threats, and retaliation. Some fishermen said gangs charge them around $1,200 per trip, way more than what they make in a month, simply to keep fishing. The pressure comes as the US, Ecuador, and El Salvador expand joint anti-narcotics operations across the Eastern Pacific. The US Coast Guard said they've seized over 200,000 pounds of cocaine and arrested 160 suspected traffickers through April. Experts, however, question whether targeting boats at sea can significantly curb the drug trade. Most cocaine shipments still move through large commercial ports, according to Michelle Maffei, an organized crime expert at Ecuador's University of Guayaquil. She said the risks of the drug trade often fall on those with the fewest options.
3: Organized crime is unique in that it can offer higher pay because of its profitability, but at the same time, it understands a fundamental aspect of organized crime. Everyone is replaceable.

About 8.6 million Americans, or 5.3% of the U.S. workforce, currently hold more than one job, marking the longest sustained streak of multi-job holding since 2009, according

0: to the latest jobs report for July. Social media is filled with young people documenting their side hustles, but data shows that multiple job holding is not confined to Gen Z. Across all age groups, the rate has remained consistently above 5% of the workforce for three consecutive years. For many, the motivation is financial. Real wages have barely budged over the past year, while rent, groceries, and insurance premiums have continued to climb. One worker in Washington, D.C., who held three jobs simultaneously before transitioning to a full-time role earlier this year, said the extra income initially felt like a smart use of time.
1: It gets more really exciting because you're like, oh, I'm earning more money. I'm like using my time really wisely. And so you don't really realize that you're stretched then until you have these weeks where you're working a 50-hour work week.
0: But the breaking point was not the long hours alone. She said the math did not add up once convenience costs were factored in.
1: I realized I was actually spending way more money on convenience fees. So like Ubering to a job, getting takeout because I couldn't, I didn't have any time to cook dinner. So actually when I pulled back on one of my jobs, I ended up saving more money just on my day-to-day expenses because I had time to prep for the week, strategize on using the metro or the transit system, the bus. And so when I was able to do that, I actually saved a lot more money.
0: The July jobs report underscores a broader economic reality. For many working Americans, a single full-time job no longer covers basic living costs. But as some workers are discovering, the fourth job is not always the answer. Sometimes it is the one they quit.
2: U.S. stocks ended lower on Friday, with the Dow, S&P 500, and NASDAQ each down less than 0.3%. The S&P 500 dropped marginally a day after its record high close. Shares of chip makers dropped, with investors nervous about high valuations of AI-related stocks. Broadcom shed about 6%, while shares of Intel lost 2%. The declines come despite a sharp August rebound for semiconductors, but Brad Conger, chief investment officer at Hertel & Company, remains cautious on the sector.
3: On the semiconductors, what we're seeing is a very supply-constrained market where gross margins are now in the mid-80s, which is extraordinary. It's something we've never seen before for these companies. And it really just shows you how severe the supply shortages are in that market. The market seems to be very comfortable that that supply shortage is going to persist and that those margins are going to maintain. I think, again, that's a very fragile equilibrium that, in other words, one announcement about a CapEx plan or a new entrant to the market, like we saw with this Chinese chip maker called CXMT, can really throw the narrative to the other side.
2: Among other AI-related stocks, Applied Materials shed about 5% after the company's upbeat quarterly forecast failed to impress investors. The chip equipment maker shares have doubled in 2026 due to strong demand related to the build-out of AI data centers. Elsewhere in the market, shares of Reddit surged almost 13% after the social media company was named a new addition to the S&P 500 index, effective August 18th. And shares of Workday dipped nearly 4%. This comes a day after they soared 18%, as Reuters reported that private equity firm Silver Lake was in talks to acquire the software firm. Meanwhile, transit through the Strait of Hormuz appeared at a near standstill after two more ships were attacked, adding to pessimism about a peace deal with Iran. Oil prices rose more than $1 a barrel. And economic data on Friday showed retail sales in July fell for the first time in 9 months, and consumer sentiment slumped in early August amid worries about the rising cost of living.

average daily raw coal production by large-scale industrial firms in China during the first half of 2026 hit the second highest historical level for the period, the China National Coal Association reported, underscoring coal's continued status as the mainstay of energy security. Enterprises with annual main business revenue of 20 million yuan or more produced 13.07 million tons during the first 6 months, the association revealed. As the backbone of China's energy system, coal output has maintained steady operation in 2026, delivering solid support for national energy security amid high seasonal demand. China has now entered the peak summer energy consumption season, with temperatures in most parts of the country above the perennial average and some regions struck by periodic heat waves. To cope with extreme weather and shore up coal supply for the summer peak, the coal sector has tapped into the strengths of large-scale modern and intelligent coal mines, keeping national coal production and distribution stable and orderly. Looking ahead to the second half of 2026, experts said they expect China's macroeconomy to sustain steady and relatively fast expansion. With wider application of AI plus scenarios and surging energy demand from big data and computing power, overall energy consumption will continue climbing. In this context, coal will remain the mainstay of China's safe and stable energy supply and a key force providing fundamental backup.

Champions League title holder Paris Saint-Germain bolstered its star-studded attack by signing World Cup hero Ferran Torres from Barcelona on a five-year contract. PSG announced the signing in a statement without giving financial details. Sports Daily L'Équipe said the club was paying the Spanish champion 50 million euros for Torres. The 26-year-old Torres scored Spain's winning goal during extra time of the World Cup final against a robust and physical Argentina side. Brought on as a second-half substitute, he pounced on a bouncing ball and drove a left-foot shot under the crossbar. It was his only goal of the competition, and he said it was

0: scored by 47 million people, referring to Spain's population. The transfer to PSG is his second big move. Barcelona signed Torres from Manchester City during the January 2022 transfer window for a reported fee of 55 million euros. Before joining City in 2020, he played for Valencia. Atletico Madrid have signed Tottenham Hotspur captain Cristiano Romero until June 2031 after 5 seasons in North London. Financial details were not disclosed. British media reported Atletico paid around $46 for the 28-year-old. The center-back made 156 appearances and scored 13 goals for Spurs across all competitions, initially joining the Premier League club on loan from Atalanta in 2021 before making the move. Romero drew criticism at the end of last season for traveling to Argentina before the club's final league match against Everton, with Spurs still fighting to secure their Premier League status. The Argentina international was a member of the squad that won the 2022 World Cup and also featured in the 2026 tournament, including the final. Inter Milan have signed England international wingback Dejan Spence from Tottenham Hotspur on a contract running until the end of June 2031. British media reported that the Serie A champions paid around $30 million for the 26-year-old. Spence departs from the North London side after 4 years, where he made 85 appearances and won the Europa League. Limited first-team opportunities saw him spend time on loan at Stade Rennais, Leeds United, and Genoa before eventually establishing himself at Spurs. The England international was also part of Thomas Tuchel's squad at the 2026 FIFA World Cup, making 8 appearances, including England's victory in the third-place playoff. At Inter, Spence will link up with fellow English defender John Stones, who joined the Italian club on a 2-year contract after leaving Manchester City. Juniors drew 1-1 in their away match against Platense at the Ciudad de Vicente López night in Buenos Aires. Platense opened the scoring in the 53rd minute through Kevin Redemar, while Boca equalized in the 89th minute thanks to Uruguayan star Miguel Merentiel. Boca applied pressure over the final minutes, but came up short and remains near the bottom of the Torneo Clausura Grupa table in 11th place with 6 points. Platense are 2 spots back in Group A, 13th place with 5 points.
1: Frey to the foot of Messi.
0: Hani Mukhtar scored twice in the second half as Nashville SC beat visiting Inter Miami CF 4-1 in a clash between Major League Soccer's top 2 teams.
1: And Miami in first half.
0: Andy Najjar and Sam Surridge also scored for Nashville, who extended the league's best record. Telesco Segovia scored for Miami, who suffered their first defeat since May 2nd after going 7 straight matches unbeaten. Najjar opened the scoring in the 17th minute, heading in a cross from Elias Saad. Miami leveled in first half stoppage time through Segovia, and Lionel Messi later had a penalty saved by goalkeeper Brian Schwab. Mukhtar put Nashville back ahead 4 minutes into the second half, finishing a low ball from Saad. Surridge doubled the lead in the 56th minute before Mukhtar added his second in the 63rd, tapping in after Miami goalkeeper Rocco Rios Novo slipped on a Schweik goal kick.

The world is full of fear, getting whatever it wants. It only cares for five of its children. An enigma. Summoning armies of terror. Instead of wind, rain, or snow, it strangles the poor with oil and spreads death on its soil. Not you nor others. The rich will understand. They tell when it will fail and when and how high it will rise. Before you, there were others who stood strong and brave, and who were blown away like straw. It liked the ones with weak faith, but true life liked the brave ones. But now, you stand before me, challenging, rejecting terror. You come with crowds following you. You are aware of everything. And now you know nothing is as powerful as the truth. A News.

Turkish President Recep Tayyip Erdogan said Egypt could join the defense agreement recently signed by Turkey, Saudi Arabia and Pakistan, describing Cairo's accession as possible and the pact as open to further members. Speaking to Al Jazeera in an exclusive interview for Al Muqabala, Erdogan said the Mecca Joint Defense Agreement commits signatories to taking unified steps should any of them come under external attack. The Turkish president also added that Egypt's participation was among the options for its future expansion. The deal, also known as the Mecca Pact, was signed in the Holy City last Friday by Turkey, Saudi Arabia, and Pakistan. It stipulates that an armed attack against any of the three would be treated as an attack against them all, a collective deterrence provision that analysts have compared to NATO's Article 5. However, officials in Islamabad have cautioned against interpreting it as a NATO equivalent or as being directed at any single country. Erdogan spoke on a range of regional issues, including tensions over the Strait of Hormuz and the wars in Syria, Gaza, and Lebanon. The Turkish leader said reopening the strait was a priority for Ankara, arguing that its continued closure served no one's interests. He credited Qatar with playing an important role in mediation efforts to halt fighting in the region. President Erdogan pledged that Turkey would not leave its neighbors to face regional turmoil alone, singling out Syria, Gaza, and Lebanon. He said Ankara would do everything in its power to support stability in Syria, noting his plans to visit the country and that Syria's Kurds would have a share of peace and stability. He added that Turkey would also continue to strengthen ties with Kurdish communities and safeguard their rights across the region. Concerning Gaza, Erdogan said Turkey cannot leave Gaza alone and would do whatever was necessary to support it. He said Hamas was meeting its commitments in good faith while Israel continued its war. On Europe, Erdogan said the European Union did not appear willing to admit Turkey, adding that membership was no longer a priority for Ankara and that Europe would be the loser as a result. He also said he had received a promise from Trump regarding F-35 fighter jets and was waiting for it to be honored. Standing beside Erdogan during the NATO summit in Ankara last month, Trump said his administration would lift the Qatsa sanctions imposed on Turkey in December 2020 over the S-400 purchase and said a return to the F-35 program was something certainly we'd consider.

The Israeli military carried out heavy airstrikes on Khan Yunis in the southern Gaza Strip, targeting the city center and surrounding residential areas, according to local eyewitnesses.

0: Witnesses said Israeli fighter jets carried out several strikes on areas in and around the center of Khan Yunis. Smoke was seen rising over the city following the attacks, as the strikes caused concern among residents and displaced Palestinians sheltering in the area. Local sources said the strikes hit several locations across Khan Yunis, although the full extent of the damage and any casualties from the airstrikes was not immediately clear. In a separate incident east of Khan Yunis, several Palestinians were reportedly injured in an Israeli military attack targeting displaced Palestinians. According to local sources, the attack affected an area where Palestinians who had been forced to leave their homes were seeking shelter. The injured Palestinians were transported to Nasser Hospital in Khan Yunis following the attack. Medical teams at the hospital provided initial treatment to the wounded in the emergency department. The latest attacks come amid continued Israeli military operations and airstrikes across the Gaza Strip. Khan Yunis and other parts of southern Gaza have repeatedly been affected by Israeli military activity, with large numbers of Palestinians displaced from their homes seeking shelter in the region. Hundreds of displaced Palestinians have taken shelter in the Gaza city of Deir al-Balah and are currently fighting for common needs like water and food supply. Nasser Gabin, who was displaced from Deir al-Balah, lamented on the lack of ample water supply.
1: Nothing has improved. We say that when Hamas decommissions their weapons, we could return to our homes. We are done with this suffering. I do not have a water tank of 250 liters to preserve the water. I have only a small amount for seven people. As you can see, we get water only once a day.
0: Adib al-Namir was walking barefoot toward the water truck, carrying dented jerry cans to hose whatever he can into them for his family of 15. He said they all live in one tent.
2: Life has become very difficult. We are sick of living in tents. You, your wife, and your children, together with your son, his wife, and his children, 15 people live in one tent. Even charity kitchens were relatively better when the war started. Today, there is nothing. No charity kitchens or aid. There is no aid.
0: Palestinians also reported insufficient food and a decline in the number of charity kitchens serving the displaced population in the war-ravaged Gaza Strip. Dalia Kriwat was cooking a meal of fried eggplants for her eight children outside her tent. Charity kitchens and aid boxes, she said, are scarce.
3: We are suffering from everything, from fire, food, and water to charity kitchens. When we want to drink, we walk a kilometer to get some water. Today is Friday. We are cooking eggplants. People want to eat chicken or meat, but there is nothing. Our situation is difficult. The tarps are worn out, and my bathroom is badly damaged.
0: Three Palestinians from the same family were wounded after Israeli invader opened fire in the old city of Hebron in the occupied West Bank, according to local sources. The shooting took place in the morning in the Air Raz area near the Ibrahimi Mosque, also known as the Cave of the Patriarchs in Hebron's old city. According to the reports, the attackers were Israelis who had seized Palestinian land in the area. The gunfire struck members of the Al-Jaberi family, leaving three people wounded. Among those injured was 65-year-old Nasser Fahd Al-Jaberi, who sustained moderate injuries in the shooting. He was taken to Aliyah State Hospital in Hebron for medical treatment. Jaberi's son was reportedly seriously wounded by the gunfire and was transferred to a hospital in the area for further treatment. His daughter also sustained light injuries in the attack. The wounded were taken to hospitals for medical care, while further details about their condition were not immediately available. The incident took place near the Ibrahimi Mosque, a site that has been at the center of long-standing tensions and restrictions in Hebron. The old city is divided by extensive security measures and checkpoints, with Palestinians and Israeli invaders living in close proximity. Hebron has frequently witnessed clashes and confrontations involving Palestinians, Israeli forces, and invaders.

Israeli forces raided the city of Hebron in the occupied West Bank, forcing Palestinian shopkeepers to close their businesses, according to local sources. The Israeli military reportedly sealed off the old city area, restricting movement in and out of the area to facilitate the entry of Israeli settlers into the area, according to the sources. As Israeli forces closed off the area, Palestinian shopkeepers were ordered to pull down the shutters and close their stores. Residents were also subjected to restrictions on their movement, with access to parts of the old city limited. Footage from the area showed Israeli forces preventing journalists from filming the events and ordering them to leave the area. The restrictions reportedly affected commercial activity in the old city and disrupted daily life for Palestinian residents and business owners. Hebron, one of the largest cities in the occupied West Bank, has long been a flashpoint between Palestinians, Israeli forces, and Israeli settlers. The old city is home to the Ibrahimi Mosque and has been subject to extensive Israeli military restrictions and checkpoints. The latest incident comes amid continued tensions in Israeli military operations across the occupied West Bank. Attacks on the Gaza Strip in Lebanon were protested during a demonstration in Stockholm, the capital of Sweden. Demonstrators gathered at Odenplan Square following a call from numerous civil society organizations and voiced their opposition to Israel's attacks. Protesters carried banners reading, "Civilians are being killed in Gaza. Schools and hospitals are being bombed. Stop the attacks on Lebanon. End food shortages. And we do not want war." The demonstrators also chanted slogans against Israel and called for sanctions to be imposed on the country. Dror Feiler, a Swedish activist of Jewish origin and president of the organization European Jews for a Just Peace, attended the demonstration and spoke to Anadolu Agency. Feiler said he had joined the protest, as he does every Saturday, to oppose what he described as Israel's occupation, ethnic cleansing, and genocide. He said the demonstrations had been taking place for nearly 3 years and would continue as long as the occupation and what he called genocide continued. Drawing attention to the severity of the situation in Gaza, Feiler said the reports of a ceasefire in Gaza did not reflect the reality on the ground. He said the Nakba, referring to the mass displacement of Palestinians during the establishment of Israel in 1948, was still continuing. Feiler also claimed that between 1 and 5 children die in Gaza every day, saying they were losing their lives as a result of bombings, disease, or a lack of medicine. He criticized Swedish and European politicians for what he described as silence over the situation in Gaza, accusing them of acting as though there were no war or humanitarian crisis. "Our task is to remind them every day that this is not the case." Feiler also criticized what he described as smear campaigns against the Palestine Solidarity Movement in Sweden. He rejected allegations that anti-Semitism was present within the movement, saying Jews, Muslims, Christians, and atheists were participating together because the issue concerned human rights, international law, and the equal value of all people. He emphasized the importance of protecting democratic rights, including freedom of assembly, freedom of expression, and freedom of artistic expression. Feiler said the movement would continue to defend these rights and maintain its protests. Concluding his remarks, Feiler stressed that Palestinian and Israeli lives should be valued equally and called for continued protests against the violence. The demonstration in Stockholm comes amid continued international protests over the conflict in Gaza and Israel's military operations in Gaza and Lebanon.

Iranian Foreign Ministry spokesman Esmael Baghaei said Saturday that Iran has reached an agreement with Oman on a shipping route map for the Strait of Hormuz after weeks of technical negotiations. Baghaei told DEFA Press that Iran and Oman, the two coastal states bordering the strategic waterway, began intensive negotiations 3 months ago following the signing of the June 18th Memorandum of Understanding to establish safe navigation routes. Despite U.S. obstruction, the talks have made positive progress over the past 3 weeks, and an agreement has been

0: reached on the shipping route map. He said the plan was the result of coordination led by the foreign ministry with the participation of Iran's defense, security, and environmental authorities. He added that the two sides were still negotiating outstanding issues, including a statement to be issued by Tehran and Muscat, noting that exchanges between the two countries would continue until the process was finalized. Baghaye stressed that the Iran-Oman arrangement was an independent agreement between the two coastal states aimed at ensuring the safe passage of ships through the strait while preserving the sovereignty of both countries. He said, however, that the full restoration of security in the strait and the resumption of normal commercial shipping depended on an end to what he described as illegal U.S. actions, military threats, and the naval blockade, as well as compensation for U.S. breaches of commitments in the last 2 months.
1: The United States continues to speak with pride about implementing a naval blockade against Iran. This is an admission of an aggressive act against Iran. According to international law, this is an act of aggression. Its threats continue, and other violations of the Memorandum of Understanding to end the war continue. Well, in these circumstances, we naturally cannot say that security and safety are established in the Strait of Hormuz.
0: The talks are part of technical negotiations launched under the Iran-U.S. Memorandum of Understanding, which tasked Tehran and Muscat with developing a new navigation framework for the Strait of Hormuz. While Iran and Oman have continued discussions on shipping routes, Tehran has repeatedly said any decision to reopen the strategic waterway remains contingent on the U.S. fulfilling its obligations under the memorandum.

Tensions were high on the Israeli-Lebanese border after Israeli airstrikes on southern Lebanon killed at least 11 people. Saturday, in the deadliest attack since a truce between Israel and Hezbollah went into effect on June 20th. Lebanon's health ministry and state news agency said an airstrike that targeted a home on the edge of Ansar village killed 7 people, including 3 children, and wounded 2. The second, on the village of Deir al-Zarani, killed 4 and wounded 17. Israel and the Lebanese government announced a framework agreement on June 26th, laying out a plan for Israeli forces to withdraw from southern Lebanon in exchange for the disarmament of the Iran-backed Hezbollah. Lebanese Prime Minister Nawaf Salam criticized Israel's airstrikes on southern Lebanon, saying they intimidate residents in their homes and undermine efforts to stabilize the situation in the south. Despite the truce, Israel's military has continued near daily attacks in the area north of the Litani River, with large areas to the south under Israeli military control. The Israeli military said in a statement, it struck Hezbollah infrastructure in the areas of Ali Taher and Ansar in response to an action against Israeli soldiers in the area. A Hezbollah official did not immediately respond when asked for comment on whether they carried out any attacks on Israeli forces in southern Lebanon. The latest Israel-Hezbollah war erupted on March 2nd, when Hezbollah fired rockets across the border 2 days after the U.S. and Israel launched their attacks on Iran. More than 4,000 people have been killed by Israeli strikes in Lebanon since then, including hundreds of civilians, about 40 soldiers and 3 civilians, including a military contractor, have been killed on the Israeli side.

a television station affiliated with the government-allied National Resistance Forces, released footage Saturday showing the damage at Mocha Port after an attack by Iran-backed Houthi rebels on Friday night. The footage showed damaged boats, warehouses, and debris inside the port. The National Resistance Forces are commanded by Tariq Saleh, the powerful nephew of Yemen's late strongman leader Ali Abdullah Saleh. Yemen's military said the Houthis attacked the Red Sea port under the control of the internationally recognized government. Port Director Abdul Malik al-Sharabi told journalists that Friday evening's attack killed three people, including two Marines, and that port operations had been suspended. Military spokesperson Colonel Majed al-Nazili said in a statement that the Houthis fired six ballistic missiles. The Houthis' attack was the latest on government-held areas and on neighboring Saudi Arabia, part of an escalation threatening to plunge Yemen back into civil war. Analysts say the escalation reflects how Iran is scaling up pressure on the United States and its regional allies.

Russian forces launched a missile attack on Kyiv early on Sunday, sparking fires in at least two districts of Ukraine's capital, Mayor Vitaly Klitschko said. The city's emergency service said two people were injured. The Kyiv City Military Administration reported that a commercial building caught fire in the Obolonsky district following the attack. Another building was reportedly set ablaze in the Holosivsky district, according to Kyiv Mayor Vitaly Klitschko. Emergency crews were deployed to the affected areas as authorities assessed the damage and worked to contain the fires. Reuters footage showed firefighters battling a large blaze at Kyiv's Book Market near the Pochena metro station. Russia has, in recent weeks, been staging intensive air attacks on Kyiv and other Ukrainian cities.

Ukrainian drones struck Moscow region overnight on Sunday, and what the provincial governor said was one of the largest attacks to have targeted the region, and which he said had left at least one person dead. In posts on Telegram, Moscow region governor Andrei Vorobyov said that an 83-year-old man had been killed, with several more injured in Podolsk, where he said a warehouse belonging to Russia's largest online retailer, Wildberries, had been struck. He said damage had been caused at several other sites, including at a warehouse in the town of Domodedovo, close to one of Moscow's main airports. Russia's defense ministry said it had downed 822 Ukrainian drones throughout the country. Video filmed by Reuters of the aftermath of the strike on Wildberries' Kolodino warehouse showed a large plume of smoke over the site, around 28 miles south of Moscow. Ukraine has been targeting Wildberries, which it accuses of handling military goods, in recent weeks as part of a wider bid to damage Russian economic infrastructure it sees as underpinning Moscow's military campaign.

Russia said on Saturday that its forces had taken control of a settlement in the Zaporozhye region, while Ukraine, on the same day, launched long-range strikes on a Russian aerospace center and a military airfield. The Russian Defense Ministry said in its daily report that its forces had taken control of a settlement in the Zaporozhye region. Over the past 24 hours, Russian forces targeted Ukrainian logistics centers, fuel and energy facilities, transport infrastructure, and assembly workshops for long-range drones and uncrewed surface vessels, the ministry said. The report added that Russian forces also struck 147 temporary deployment sites for Ukrainian troops and foreign mercenaries across various areas. Meanwhile, Russian forces are continuing to strike Ukrainian port infrastructure and vessels serving the Ukrainian armed forces, the ministry said. The General Staff of the Armed Forces of Ukraine reported on the same day that 233 combat engagements took place across the front lines over the past 24 hours, with Ukrainian forces repelling Russian attacks.

attacks in multiple directions. It also said that the Ukrainian forces struck Russian command posts, troop concentration areas, artillery systems, and drone control points. In addition, Ukrainian forces attacked the Progress Rocket and Space Center in Russia's Samara Oblast, as well as a military airfield in Nizhny Novgorod Oblast, according to the report.

0: A 7.7 magnitude earthquake and its aftershocks damaged buildings and killed dozens of people on Saturday in eastern Indonesia, according to officials. Crews raced to rescue victims, digging through rubble in the city of Maumere, where several bodies were found and others were injured. One survivor in the city said a large tremor woke her family up and they quickly evacuated to higher ground. She said, "The trauma is overwhelming. When I was a kid, I felt the 1992 quake and then the 2022 quake and now this. So the fear is there, the trauma is there. Even worse is we have small children at home. We're now evacuating with a baby in tow. So there's a baby in the evacuation camp about a month and a half old." The region closest to the epicenter, Nagekio, was hard to reach, according to officials, after landslides blocked roads and hampered communication efforts. Indonesia straddles the Pacific Ring of Fire, a seismically active zone where tectonic plates meet.
1: Don't panic, guys.
0: Triggering frequent earthquakes and volcanic eruptions.

Firefighters worked to stop the spread of a wildfire in southwest France on Saturday that has burned through more than 1,500 hectares and forced the evacuation of hundreds from villages. The local administration of the Landes Department said on Facebook on Saturday the number of evacuees totaled 650 from the villages of Luglon and Garine, and hundreds of firefighters were involved in trying to contain the blaze. Southwestern France saw two major wildfires destroy more than 50,000 hectares, spurring the evacuation of as many as 220,000 people in late July. The area burned so far in 2026 exceeds that of the previous record year of 2022. The blaze spread rapidly through dry vegetation, challenging firefighters working to contain its advance. Authorities urge residents in affected areas to follow evacuation orders and remain away from the fire zone. No deaths or serious injuries were reported in the latest fire, while crews continued efforts to bring the flames under control.

Belgium was tackling the largest wildfire on record on Saturday, with army firefighting engines deploying and help coming from the EU and neighboring Germany and Luxembourg. The European Union deployed 3 helicopters and 2 water bomber aircraft to tackle the blaze in the High Fens, a nature reserve in the east of the country, which has been burning since Friday, August 14th. By 1600 Greenwich Mean Time, it had burned 2,700 hectares, the office of the governor of Liège said in an update on Saturday evening, indicating the fire was spreading, having increased from 1,600 hectares earlier in the day. That makes the fire by far the biggest on record in Belgium, nearly double the size of a blaze in 2011 that burned close to 1,400 hectares. Data from the European Forest Fire Information System showed. Local authorities asked residents of several villages to evacuate their homes as a precaution on Saturday due to changing winds and smoke in the area. Tourists staying in the area were advised to leave, while a children's summer camp was also evacuated. Belgian Defense Minister Theo Franken said in a post on X.

A passenger bus traveling on a highway in Hungary early Sunday went off the road and into a ditch where it overturned, killing 12 and injuring others, police said. The bus, which carried Polish license plates, was traveling on eastbound lanes near the town of Mezőkeresztes when it overturned underway around 140 kilometers east of Hungary's capital, Budapest, at around 1 a.m. on Sunday. In a statement, police said it was likely that the driver fell asleep, causing the accident, and that the driver had been taken into custody. Polish Foreign Minister Radosław Sikorski wrote Sunday in a post on X that a tragic bus accident involving Polish tourists had occurred in Hungary, and that his ministry was in contact with Hungarian authorities. Polish President Karol Nawrocki expressed his deep sorrow over the accident. "I join the families and loved ones of the victims in prayer and deep sympathy," he wrote in a post on X. Migrants built makeshift shacks along a beach in Spain's North African enclave of Ceuta on Saturday, August 15th, as thousands remained in limbo after recent mass crossings from Morocco. Many migrants have been sheltering under scorching heat on Ceuta's urban beaches as authorities tighten security around the border. Two weeks after more than 72,000 migrants surged into Ceuta, about 5,000 remained in the enclave, Interior Minister Fernando Grande Marlaska said on Thursday.

0: At least six people are dead after devastating floods that swept through Indiana this week, officials said, as storms continue to batter the state on Saturday, and first responders use boats to rescue more people from rising waters in neighborhoods along the White River in Indianapolis. The mayor of Indianapolis, Joe Hogsett, and other state officials implored residents in areas at risk of flooding to heed any evacuation warnings at a news conference. Farther east in Delaware County, sheriff's deputies on Friday found the body of a 58-year-old woman whom they believe died after trying to drive through floodwaters. They also recovered the body of a teenager who was first reported missing on Wednesday after jumping into a river. Earlier in the week, a 4-year-old boy was killed after a tree fell on his home in Jennings County. Flash flood warnings were issued for northeastern Hendricks County and northern Marion County in central Indiana. U.S. President Donald Trump approved Indiana State's request for a presidential emergency declaration on Saturday, paving the way for federal aid. This follows the declaration of a statewide emergency by Indiana Governor Mike Braun. Authorities describe the deluge's effects as unlike anything seen in roughly 30 years. The Ebola outbreak in DR Congo continues to spread. The epidemic had until recently affected five provinces, including Haut-Uele, Ituri, North Kivu, South Kivu, and Tshopo, but has now spread to a sixth province. Ituri remains the epicenter of the epidemic caused by the Bundibugyo virus strain with sustained transmission. Kaseya, the director general of African CDC, believes that the epidemic is not under control and that its expansion is not contained, with more than 63% of deaths happening in communities instead of treatment centers. The Ebola outbreak in the Democratic Republic of the Congo has become the second largest on record. The World Health Organization, WHO, warned Wednesday.
1: It's already the second biggest Ebola epidemic on record, and it's moving faster than any previous Ebola outbreak. Officially, 4,449 confirmed cases have been reported, with 2,061 deaths across five provinces and 53 health zones.
0: The latest figures released Wednesday by the DR Congo's public health authorities showed that the overall case fatality rate stood at 46.3%. A total of 716 patients remain in isolation or hospital care, while 886 people have recovered.
2: Ecuador's fishermen say they're caught between two dangers. On land, powerful cartels extort them to help move cocaine. Offshore, fishermen say they've been caught up in a US-led anti-narcotics campaign targeting suspected drug trafficking vessels. Captain Hernan Flores was among a 16-man crew aboard the Negra Francisca Duarte II. While out at sea, a drone struck their boat. Some of its crew jumped into smaller boats to escape. They headed to what they thought was a nearby tuna vessel. Instead, Flores said they encountered armed English-speaking men in military-style uniforms. He said they were ordered to raise their hands and later had covers placed over their heads. The crew say they were then transferred at sea to a Salvadoran Navy vessel, which took them to El Salvador, offered medical treatment, and flew crew members back home on commercial flights. Three security experts interviewed by Reuters said the U.S. was almost certainly responsible for the attacks, given the U.S. Southern Command's ongoing boat strike campaign in the area. U.S. Southern Command has declined to comment on the strikes, citing, quote, operational security and force protection reasons. A crew member who was part of that attack said the boat was not carrying drugs. He added they had been searched by Ecuador's Coast Guard hours before the drone strike. Some fishermen say avoiding the drug trade is not straightforward. In recent years, two of Ecuador's most powerful criminal organizations have coerced fishermen to peddle narcotics. Reuters sources said those who refuse to move drugs can face extortion, threats, and retaliation. Some fishermen said gangs charge them around $1,200 per trip, way more than what they make in a month, simply to keep fishing. The pressure comes as the US, Ecuador, and El Salvador expand joint anti-narcotics operations across the Eastern Pacific. The US Coast Guard said they've seized over 200,000 pounds of cocaine and arrested 160 suspected traffickers through April. Experts, however, question whether targeting boats at sea can significantly curb the drug trade. Most cocaine shipments still move through large commercial ports, according to Michelle Maffei, an organized crime expert at Ecuador's University of Guayaquil. She said the risks of the drug trade often fall on those with the fewest options.
3: Organized crime is unique in that it can offer higher pay because of its profitability, but at the same time, it understands a fundamental aspect of organized crime. Everyone is replaceable.

About 8.6 million Americans, or 5.3% of the U.S. workforce, currently hold more than one job, marking the longest sustained streak of multi-job holding since 2009, according to the latest jobs report for July. Social media is filled with young people documenting their side hustles, but data shows that multiple job holding is not confined to Gen Z. Across all age groups, the rate has remained consistently above 5% of the workforce for three consecutive years. For many, the motivation is financial. Real wages have barely budged over the past year, while rent, groceries, and insurance premiums have continued to climb. One worker in Washington, D.C., who held three jobs simultaneously before transitioning to a full-time role earlier this year, said the extra income initially felt like a smart use

0: of time.
1: Gets more really exciting because you're like, oh, I'm earning more money. I'm like using my time really wisely. And so you don't really realize that you're stretched then until you have these weeks where you're working a 50-hour work week.
0: But the breaking point was not the long hours alone. She said the math did not add up once convenience costs were factored in.
1: I realized I was actually spending way more money on convenience fees. So like Ubering to a job, getting takeout because I couldn't, I didn't have any time to cook dinner. So actually when I pulled back on one of my jobs, I ended up saving more money just on my day-to-day expenses because I had time to prep for the week, strategize on using the metro or the transit system, the bus. And so when I was able to do that, I actually saved a lot more money.
0: The July jobs report underscores a broader economic reality. For many working Americans, a single full-time job no longer covers basic living costs. But as some workers are discovering, the fourth job is not always the answer. Sometimes it is the one they quit.
2: U.S. stocks ended lower on Friday, with the Dow, S&P 500, and NASDAQ each down less than 0.3%. The S&P 500 dropped marginally a day after its record high close. Shares of chipmakers dropped, with investors nervous about high valuations of AI-related stocks. Broadcom shed about 6%, while shares of Intel lost 2%. The declines come despite a sharp August rebound for semiconductors, but Brad Conger, chief investment officer at Hurdle & Company, remains cautious on the sector.
3: On the semiconductors, what we're seeing is a very supply-constrained market where gross margins are now in the mid-80s, which is extraordinary. It's something we've never seen before for these companies. And it really just shows you how severe the supply shortages are in that market. The market seems to be very comfortable that that supply shortage is going to persist and that those margins are going to maintain. I think, again, that's a very fragile equilibrium that, in other words, one announcement about a CapEx plan or a new entrant to the market, like we saw with this Chinese chip maker called CXMT, can really throw the narrative to the other side.
2: Among other AI-related stocks, Applied Materials shed about 5% after the company's upbeat quarterly forecast failed to impress investors. The chip equipment maker shares have doubled in 2026 due to strong demand related to the build-out of AI data centers. Elsewhere in the market, shares of Reddit surged almost 13% after the social media company was named a new addition to the S&P 500 index, effective August 18th. And shares of Workday dipped nearly 4%. This comes a day after they soared 18%, as Reuters reported that private equity firm Silver Lake was in talks to acquire the software firm. Meanwhile, transit through the Strait of Hormuz appeared at a near standstill after two more ships were attacked, adding to pessimism about a peace deal with Iran. Oil prices rose more than $1 a barrel. And economic data on Friday showed retail sales in July fell for the first time in 9 months, and consumer sentiment slumped in early August amid worries about the rising cost of living.

Workers at Ukrainian steel giant Zaporizhzhia have kept the sprawling plant running through years of Russian drone and missile attacks. Now, the nearly century-old mill faces another threat: tighter European Union import quotas and new carbon tariffs. Steel remains a major part of Ukraine's economy, accounting for about 15% of its exports, with the EU buying roughly four-fifths of that output. But new EU rules that took effect on July 1st cut annual tariff-free steel import quotas by nearly half, while imports exceeding the quota face a 50%

average daily raw coal production by large-scale industrial firms in China during the first half of 2026 hit the second highest historical level for the period, the China National Coal Association reported, underscoring coal's continued status as the mainstay of energy security. Enterprises with annual main business revenue of 20 million yuan or more produced 13.07 million tons during the first 6 months, the association revealed. As the backbone of China's energy system, coal output has maintained steady operation in 2026, delivering solid support for national energy security amid high seasonal demand. China has now entered the peak summer energy consumption season, with temperatures in most parts of the country above the perennial average and some regions struck by periodic heat waves. To cope with extreme weather and shore up coal supply for the summer peak, the coal sector has tapped into the strengths of large-scale modern and intelligent coal mines, keeping national coal production and distribution stable and orderly. Looking ahead to the second half of 2026, experts said they expect China's macroeconomy to sustain steady and relatively fast expansion. With wider application of AI plus scenarios and surging energy demand from big data and computing power, overall energy consumption will continue climbing. In this context, coal will remain the mainstay of China's safe and stable energy supply and a key force providing fundamental backup.

Champions League title holder Paris Saint-Germain bolstered its star-studded attack by signing World Cup hero Ferran Torres from Barcelona on a 5-year contract. PSG announced the signing in a statement without giving financial details. Sports Daily L'Équipe said the club was paying the Spanish champion 50 million euros for Torres. The 26-year-old Torres scored Spain's winning goal during extra time of the World Cup final against a robust and physical Argentina side. Brought on as a second-half substitute, he pounced on a bouncing ball and drove a left-foot shot under the crossbar. It was his only goal of the competition, and he said it was scored by 47 million people, referring to Spain's population. The transfer to PSG is his second big move. Barcelona signed Torres from Manchester City during the January 2022 transfer window for a reported fee of 55 million euros. Before joining City in 2020, he played for Valencia. Atletico Madrid have signed Tottenham Hotspur captain

0: and Christian Romero until June 2031 after 5 seasons in North London. Financial details were not disclosed. British media reported Atletico paid around $46 for the 28-year-old. The center back made 156 appearances and scored 13 goals for Spurs across all competitions, initially joining the Premier League club on loan from Atalanta in 2021 before making the move. Romero drew criticism at the end of last season for traveling to Argentina before the club's final league match against Everton, with Spurs still fighting to secure their Premier League status. The Argentina international was a member of the squad that won the 2022 World Cup and also featured in the 2026 tournament, including the final. Inter Milan have signed England international wingback Dejan Spence from Tottenham Hotspur on a contract running until the end of June 2031. British media reported that the Serie A champions paid around $30 million for the 26-year-old. Spence departs from the North London side after 4 years, where he made 85 appearances and won the Europa League. Limited first-team opportunities saw him spend time on loan at Stade Rennais, Leeds United, and Genoa before eventually establishing himself at Spurs. The England international was also part of Thomas Tuchel's squad at the 2026 FIFA World Cup, making 8 appearances, including England's victory in the third-place playoff. At Inter, Spence will link up with fellow English defender John Stones, who joined the Italian club on a 2-year contract after leaving Manchester City. Juniors drew 1-1 in their away match against Platense at the Ciudad de Vicente López night in Buenos Aires. Platense opened the scoring in the 53rd minute through Kevin Redemar, while Boca equalized in the 89th minute thanks to Uruguayan star Miguel Merentiel. Boca applied pressure over the final minutes, but came up short and remains near the bottom of the Torneo Clausura Grupa table in 11th place with 6 points. Platense are 2 spots back in Group A, 13th place with 5 points.
1: Frey to the foot of Messi.
0: Hani Mukhtar scored twice in the second half as Nashville SC beat visiting Inter Miami CF 4-1 in a clash between Major League Soccer's top 2 teams.
1: And Miami in first half.
0: Andy Najjar and Sam Surridge also scored for Nashville, who extended the league's best record. Telesco Segovia scored for Miami, who suffered their first defeat since May 2nd after going 7 straight matches unbeaten. Najjar opened the scoring in the 17th minute, heading in a cross from Elias Saad. Miami leveled in first half stoppage time through Segovia, and Lionel Messi later had a penalty saved by goalkeeper Brian Schwab. Mukhtar put Nashville back ahead 4 minutes into the second half, finishing a low ball from Saad. Surridge doubled the lead in the 56th minute before Mukhtar added his second in the 63rd, tapping in after Miami goalkeeper Rocco Rios Novo slipped on a Schweik goal kick.

Turkish President Recep Tayyip Erdogan said Egypt could join the defense agreement recently signed by Turkey, Saudi Arabia, and Pakistan, describing Cairo's accession as possible and the pact as open to further members. Speaking to Al Jazeera in an exclusive interview for Al Mukabala, Erdogan said the Mecca Joint Defense Agreement commits signatories to taking unified steps should any of them come under external attack. The Turkish president also added that Egypt's participation was among the options for its future expansion. The deal, also known as the Mecca Pact, was signed in the Holy City last Friday by Turkey, Saudi Arabia, and Pakistan. It stipulates that an armed attack against any of the three would be treated as an attack against them all, a collective deterrence provision that analysts have compared to NATO's Article 5. However, officials in Islamabad have cautioned against interpreting it as a NATO equivalent or as being directed at any single country. Erdogan spoke on a range of regional issues, including tensions over the Strait of Hormuz and the wars in Syria, Gaza, and Lebanon. The Turkish leader said reopening the strait was a priority for Ankara, arguing that its continued closure served no one's interests. He credited Qatar with playing an important role in mediation efforts to halt fighting in the region. President Erdogan pledged that Turkey would not leave its neighbors to face regional turmoil alone, singling out Syria, Gaza, and Lebanon. He said Ankara would do everything in its power to support stability in Syria, noting his plans to visit the country and that Syria's Kurds would have a share of peace and stability. He added that Turkey would also continue to strengthen ties with Kurdish communities and safeguard their rights across the region. Concerning Gaza, Erdogan said Turkey cannot leave Gaza alone and would do whatever was necessary to support it. He said Hamas was meeting its commitments in good faith while Israel continued its war. On Europe, Erdogan said the European Union did not appear willing to admit Turkey, adding that membership was no longer a priority for Ankara and that Europe would be the loser as a result. He also said he had received a promise from Trump regarding F-35 fighter jets and was waiting for it to be honored. Standing beside Erdogan during the NATO summit in Ankara last month, Trump said his administration would lift the Qatar sanctions imposed on Turkey in December 2020 over the S-400 purchase and said a return to the F-35 program was something certainly we'd consider.

the Israeli military carried out heavy airstrikes on Khan Yunis in the southern Gaza Strip, targeting the city center and surrounding residential areas, according to local eyewitnesses. Witnesses said Israeli fighter jets carried out several strikes on areas in and around the center of Khan Yunis. Smoke was seen rising over the city following the attacks, as the strikes caused concern among residents and displaced Palestinians sheltering in the area. Local sources said the strikes hit several locations across Khan Yunis, although the full extent of the damage and any casualties from the airstrikes was not immediately clear. In a separate incident east of Khan Yunis, several Palestinians were reportedly injured in an Israeli military attack targeting displaced Palestinians, according to

0: local sources, the attack affected an area where Palestinians who had been forced to leave their homes were seeking shelter. The injured Palestinians were transported to Nasser Hospital in Khan Yunis following the attack. Medical teams at the hospital provided initial treatment to the wounded in the emergency department. The latest attacks come amid continued Israeli military operations and airstrikes across the Gaza Strip. Khan Yunis and other parts of southern Gaza have repeatedly been affected by Israeli military activity, with large numbers of Palestinians displaced from their homes seeking shelter in the region. Hundreds of displaced Palestinians have taken shelter in the Gaza city of Deir al-Balah and are currently fighting for common needs like water and food supply. Nasser Gabin, who was displaced from Deir al-Balah, lamented on the lack of ample water supply.
1: Nothing has improved. We say that when Hamas decommissions their weapons, we could return to our homes. We are done with this suffering. I do not have a water tank of 250 liters to preserve the water. I have only a small amount for seven people. As you can see, we get water only once a day.
0: Adib al-Namir was walking barefoot toward the water truck carrying dented jerry cans to hose whatever he can into them for his family of 15. He said they all live in one tent.
2: Life has become very difficult. We are sick of living in tents. You, your wife and your children, together with your son, his wife and his children, 15 people live in one tent. Even charity kitchens were relatively better when the war started. Today there is nothing. No charity kitchens or aid. There is no aid.
0: Palestinians also reported insufficient food and a decline in the number of charity kitchens serving the displaced population in the war-ravaged Gaza Strip. Dalia Kriwat was cooking a meal of fried eggplants for her eight children outside her tent. Charity kitchens and aid boxes, she said, are scarce.
3: We are suffering from everything, from fire, food, and water to charity kitchens. When we want to drink, we walk a kilometer to get some water. Today is Friday. We are cooking eggplants. People want to eat chicken or meat, but there is nothing. Our situation is difficult. The tarps are worn out and my bathroom is badly damaged.
0: Three Palestinians from the same family were wounded after Israeli invader opened fire in the old city of Hebron in the occupied West Bank, according to local sources. The shooting took place in the morning in the Air Raz area near the Ibrahimi Mosque, also known as the Cave of the Patriarchs in Hebron's old city. According to the reports, the attackers were Israelis who had seized Palestinian land in the area. The gunfire struck members of the Al-Jaberi family, leaving three people wounded. Among those injured was 65-year-old Nasser Fahd Al-Jaberi, who sustained moderate injuries in the shooting. He was taken to Aliyah State Hospital in Hebron for medical treatment. Jaberi's son was reportedly seriously wounded by the gunfire and was transferred to a hospital in the area for further treatment. His daughter also sustained light injuries in the attack. The wounded were taken to hospitals for medical care, while further details about their condition were not immediately available. The incident took place near the Ibrahimi Mosque, a site that has been at the center of longstanding tensions and restrictions in Hebron. The old city is divided by extensive security measures and checkpoints, with Palestinians and Israeli invaders living in close proximity. Hebron has frequently witnessed clashes and confrontations involving Palestinians, Israeli forces, and invaders. Palestinian residents and human rights groups have repeatedly raised concerns over invader violence and restrictions on Palestinian movement in the city. The latest shooting comes amid continued tensions across the occupied West Bank, where Israeli military operations, invader attacks, and confrontations with Palestinians have continued to fuel instability in several areas.

Footage from the area showed Israeli forces preventing journalists from filming the events and ordering them to leave the area. The restrictions reportedly affected commercial activity in the Old City and disrupted daily life for Palestinian residents and business owners. Hebron, one of the largest cities in the occupied West Bank, has long been a flashpoint between Palestinians, Israeli forces, and Israeli settlers. The Old City is home to the Ibrahimi Mosque and has been subject to extensive Israeli military restrictions and checkpoints. The latest incident comes amid continued tensions in Israeli military operations across the occupied West Bank. Attacks on the Gaza Strip in Lebanon were protested during a demonstration in Stockholm, the capital of Sweden. Demonstrators gathered at Odenplan Square following a call from numerous civil society organizations and voiced their opposition to Israel's attacks. Protesters carried banners reading, "Civilians are being killed in Gaza. Schools and hospitals are being bombed. Stop the attacks on Lebanon. End food shortages. And we do not want war." The demonstrators also chanted slogans against Israel and called for sanctions to be imposed on the country. Dror Feiler, a Swedish activist of Jewish origin and president of the organization European Jews for a Just Peace, attended the demonstration and spoke to Anadolu Agency. Feiler said he had joined the protest, as he does every Saturday, to oppose what he described as Israel's occupation, ethnic cleansing, and genocide. He said the demonstrations had been taking place for nearly 3 years and would continue as long as the occupation and what he called genocide continued. Drawing attention to the severity of the situation in Gaza, Feiler said the reports of a ceasefire in Gaza did not reflect the reality on the ground. He said the Nakba, referring to the mass displacement of Palestinians during the establishment of Israel in 1948, was still continuing. Feiler also claimed that between 1 and 5 children die in Gaza every day, saying they were losing their lives as a result of bombings, disease, or a lack of medicine. He criticized Swedish and European politicians for what he described as silence over the situation in Gaza, accusing them of acting as though there were no war or humanitarian crisis. "Our task is to remind them every day that this is not the case." Feiler also criticized what he described as smear campaigns against the Palestine Solidarity Movement in Sweden. He rejected allegations that anti-Semitism was present within the movement, saying Jews, Muslims, Christians, and atheists were participating together because the issue concerned human rights, international law, and the equal value of all people. He emphasized the importance of protecting democratic rights, including freedom of assembly, freedom of expression, and freedom of artistic expression. Feiler said the movement would continue to defend these rights and maintain its protests. Concluding his remarks, Feiler stressed that Palestinian and Israeli lives should be valued equally and called for continued protests against the violence. The demonstration in Stockholm comes amid continued international protests over the conflict in Gaza and Israel's military operations in Gaza and Lebanon.

Iranian Foreign Ministry spokesman Esmael Baghaei said Saturday that Iran has reached an agreement with Oman on a shipping route map for the Strait of Hormuz after weeks of technical negotiations. Baghaei told DEFA Press that Iran and Oman, the two coastal states bordering the strategic waterway, began intensive negotiations 3 months ago following the signing of the June 18th Memorandum of Understanding to establish safe navigation routes. Despite U.S. obstruction, the talks have made positive progress over the past 3 weeks, and an agreement has been reached on the shipping route map, he said. The plan was the result of coordination led by the foreign ministry with the participation of Iran's defense, security, and environmental authorities. He added that the two sides were still negotiating outstanding issues, including a statement to be issued by Tehran and Muscat, noting that exchanges between the two countries would continue until the process was finalized. Baghaei stressed that the Iran-Oman arrangement was an independent agreement between the two coastal states aimed at ensuring

0: ensuring the safe passage of ships through the strait while preserving the sovereignty of both countries. He said, however, that the full restoration of security in the strait and the resumption of normal commercial shipping depended on an end to what he described as illegal U.S. actions, military threats, and the naval blockade, as well as compensation for U.S. breaches of commitments in the last 2 months.
1: The United States continues to speak with pride about implementing a naval blockade against Iran. This is an admission of an aggressive act against Iran. According to international law, this is an act of aggression. Its threats continue, and other violations of the Memorandum of Understanding to End the War continue. Well, in these circumstances, we naturally cannot say that security and safety are established in the Strait of Hormuz.
0: The talks are part of technical negotiations launched under the Iran-U.S. Memorandum of Understanding, which tasked Tehran and Muscat with developing a new navigation framework for the Strait of Hormuz. While Iran and Oman have continued discussions on shipping routes, Tehran has repeatedly said any decision to reopen the strategic waterway remains contingent on the U.S. fulfilling its obligations under the memorandum.

Tensions were high on the Israeli-Lebanese border after Israeli airstrikes on southern Lebanon killed at least 11 people. Saturday, in the deadliest attack since a truce between Israel and Hezbollah went into effect on June 20th. Lebanon's health ministry and state news agency said an airstrike that targeted a home on the edge of Ansar village killed 7 people, including 3 children, and wounded 2. The second, on the village of Deir al-Zarani, killed 4 and wounded 17. Israel and the Lebanese government announced a framework agreement on June 26th, laying out a plan for Israeli forces to withdraw from southern Lebanon in exchange for the disarmament of the Iran-backed Hezbollah. Lebanese Prime Minister Nawaf Salam criticized Israel's airstrikes on southern Lebanon, saying they intimidate residents in their homes and undermine efforts to stabilize the situation in the south. Despite the truce, Israel's military has continued near daily attacks in the area north of the Litani River, with large areas to the south under Israeli military control. The Israeli military said in a statement, it struck Hezbollah infrastructure in the areas of Ali Taher and Ansar in response to an action against Israeli soldiers in the area. A Hezbollah official did not immediately respond when asked for comment on whether they carried out any attacks on Israeli forces in southern Lebanon. The latest Israel-Hezbollah war erupted on March 2nd, when Hezbollah fired rockets across the border 2 days after the U.S. and Israel launched their attacks on Iran. More than 4,000 people have been killed by Israeli strikes in Lebanon since then, including hundreds of civilians, about 40 soldiers and 3 civilians, including a military contractor, have been killed on the Israeli side.

a television station affiliated with the government-allied National Resistance Forces, released footage Saturday showing the damage at Mocha Port after an attack by Iran-backed Houthi rebels on Friday night. The footage showed damaged boats, warehouses, and debris inside the port. The National Resistance Forces are commanded by Tariq Saleh, the powerful nephew of Yemen's late strongman leader Ali Abdullah Saleh. Yemen's military said the Houthis attacked the Red Sea port under the control of the internationally recognized government. Port Director Abdul Malik al-Sharabi told journalists that Friday evening's attack killed three people, including two Marines, and that port operations had been suspended. Military spokesperson Colonel Majed al-Nazili said in a statement that the Houthis fired six ballistic missiles. The Houthis' attack was the latest on government-held areas and on neighboring Saudi Arabia, part of an escalation threatening to plunge Yemen back into civil war. Analysts say the escalation reflects how Iran is scaling up pressure on the United States and its regional allies.

Russian forces launched a missile attack on Kyiv early on Sunday, sparking fires in at least two districts of Ukraine's capital, Mayor Vitaly Klitschko said. The city's emergency service said two people were injured. The Kyiv City Military Administration reported that a commercial building caught fire in the Obolonsky district following the attack. Another building was reportedly set ablaze in the Holosivsky district, according to Kyiv Mayor Vitaly Klitschko. Emergency crews were deployed to the affected areas as authorities assessed the damage and worked to contain the fires. Reuters footage showed firefighters battling a large blaze at Kyiv's Book Market near the Pochena metro station. Russia has, in recent weeks, been staging intensive air attacks on Kyiv and other Ukrainian cities.

Ukrainian drones struck Moscow region overnight on Sunday, and what the provincial governor said was one of the largest attacks to have targeted the region, and which he said had left at least one person dead. In posts on Telegram, Moscow region governor Andrei Vorobyov said that an 83-year-old man had been killed, with several more injured in Podolsk, where he said a warehouse belonging to Russia's largest online retailer, Wildberries, had been struck. He said damage had been caused at several other sites, including at a warehouse in the town of Domodedovo, close to one of Moscow's main airports. Russia's defense ministry said it had downed 822 Ukrainian drones throughout the country. Video filmed by Reuters of the aftermath of the strike on Wildberries' Kolodino warehouse showed a large plume of smoke over the site, around 28 miles south of Moscow. Ukraine has been targeting Wildberries, which it accuses of handling military goods, in recent weeks as part of a wider bid to damage Russian economic infrastructure it sees as underpinning Moscow's military campaign.

Russia said on Saturday that its forces had taken control of a settlement in the Zaporozhye region, while Ukraine, on the same day, launched long-range strikes on a Russian aerospace center and a military airfield. The Russian Defense Ministry said in its daily report that its forces had taken control of a settlement in the Zaporozhye region. Over the past 24 hours, Russian forces targeted Ukrainian logistics centers, fuel and energy facilities, transport infrastructure, and assembly workshops for long-range drones and uncrewed surface vessels, the ministry said. The report added that Russian forces also struck 147 temporary deployment sites for Ukrainian troops and foreign mercenaries across various areas. Meanwhile, Russian forces are continuing to strike Ukrainian port infrastructure and vessels serving the Ukrainian armed forces, the ministry said. The General Staff of the Armed Forces of Ukraine reported on the same day that 233 combat engagements took place across the front lines over the past 24 hours, with Ukrainian forces repelling Russian attacks in multiple directions. It also said that the Ukrainian forces struck Russian command posts, troop concentration areas, artillery systems, and drone control points. In addition, Ukrainian forces attacked the Progress Rocket and Space Center in Russia's Samara Oblast, as well as a military airfield in Nizhny Novgorod Oblast, according to the report.

0: aftershocks damaged buildings and killed dozens of people on Saturday in eastern Indonesia, according to officials. Crews raced to rescue victims, digging through rubble in the city of Maumere, where several bodies were found and others were injured. One survivor in the city said a large tremor woke her family up, and they quickly evacuated to higher ground. She said, "The trauma is overwhelming. When I was a kid, I felt the 1992 quake and then the 2022 quake, and now this. So the fear is there, the trauma is there. Even worse is we have small children at home. We're now evacuating with a baby in tow. So there's a baby in the evacuation camp about a month and a half old." The region closest to the epicenter, Negekio, was hard to reach, according to officials, after landslides blocked roads and hampered communication efforts. Indonesia straddles the Pacific Ring of Fire, a seismically active zone where tectonic plates meet,
1: don't panic, guys,
0: triggering frequent earthquakes and volcanic eruptions.

Firefighters worked to stop the spread of a wildfire in southwest France on Saturday that has burned through more than 1,500 hectares and forced the evacuation of hundreds from villages. The local administration of the Landes Department said on Facebook on Saturday the number of evacuees totaled 650 from the villages of Luglon and Garin, and hundreds of firefighters were involved in trying to contain the blaze. Southwestern France saw two major wildfires destroy more than 50,000 hectares, spurring the evacuation of as many as 220,000 people in late July. The area burned so far in 2026 exceeds that of the previous record year of 2022. The blaze spread rapidly through dry vegetation, challenging firefighters working to contain its advance. Authorities urge residents in affected areas to follow evacuation orders and remain away from the fire zone. No deaths or serious injuries were reported in the latest fire, while crews continued efforts to bring the flames under control.

Belgium was tackling the largest wildfire on record on Saturday, with army firefighting engines deploying and help coming from the EU and neighboring Germany and Luxembourg. The European Union deployed 3 helicopters and 2 water bomber aircraft to tackle the blaze in the High Fens, a nature reserve in the east of the country, which has been burning since Friday, August 14th. By 1600 Greenwich Mean Time, it had burned 2,700 hectares, the office of the governor of Liège said in an update on Saturday evening, indicating the fire was spreading, having increased from 1,600 hectares earlier in the day. That makes the fire by far the biggest on record in Belgium, nearly double the size of a blaze in 2011 that burned close to 1,400 hectares. Data from the European Forest Fire Information System showed. Local authorities asked residents of several villages to evacuate their homes as a precaution on Saturday due to changing winds and smoke in the area. Tourists staying in the area were advised to leave, while a children's summer camp was also evacuated. Belgian Defense Minister Theo Franken said in a post on X. A passenger bus traveling on a highway in Hungary early Sunday went off the road and into a ditch where it overturned, killing 12 and injuring others, police said. The bus, which carried Polish license plates, was traveling on eastbound lanes near the town of Mezőkeresztes when it overturned on the way around 140 kilometers east of Hungary's capital, Budapest, at around 1 a.m. on Sunday. In a statement, police said it was likely that the driver fell asleep, causing the accident, and that the driver had been taken into custody. Polish Foreign Minister Radosław Sikorski wrote Sunday in a post on X that a tragic bus accident involving Polish tourists had occurred in Hungary, and that his ministry was in contact with Hungarian authorities. Polish President Karol Nawrocki expressed his deep sorrow over the accident. "I join the families and loved ones of the victims in prayer and deep sympathy," he wrote in a post on X. Migrants built makeshift shacks along a beach in Spain's North African enclave of Ceuta on Saturday, August 15th, as thousands remained in limbo after recent mass crossings from Morocco. Many migrants have been sheltering under scorching heat on Ceuta's urban beaches as authorities tighten security around the border. Two weeks after more than 72,000 migrants surged into Ceuta, about 5,000 remained in the enclave, Interior Minister Fernando Grande Marlaska said on Thursday.

0: At least 6 people are dead after devastating floods that swept through Indiana this week, officials said, as storms continued to batter the state on Saturday, and first responders used boats to rescue more people from rising waters in neighborhoods along the White River in Indianapolis. The mayor of Indianapolis, Joe Hogsett, and other state officials implored residents in areas at risk of flooding to heed any evacuation warnings at a news conference. Farther east in Delaware County, sheriff's deputies on Friday found the body of a 58-year-old woman whom they believe died after trying to drive through floodwaters. They also recovered the body of a teenager who was first reported missing on Wednesday after jumping into a river. Earlier in the week, a 4-year-old boy was killed after a tree fell on his home in Jennings County. Flash flood warnings were issued for northeastern Hendricks County and northern Marion County in central Indiana. U.S. President Donald Trump approved Indiana State's request for a presidential emergency declaration on Saturday, paving the way for federal aid. This follows the declaration of a statewide emergency by Indiana Governor Mike Braun. Authorities describe the deluge's effects as unlike anything seen in roughly 30 years. The Ebola outbreak in DR Congo continues to spread. The epidemic had until recently affected 5 provinces, including Haut-Uele, Ituri, North Kivu, South Kivu, and Tshopo, but has now spread to a 6th province. Ituri remains the epicenter of the epidemic caused by the Bundibugyo virus strain with sustained transmission. Kaseya, the Director General of African CDC, believes that the epidemic is not under control and that its expansion is not contained, with more than 63% of deaths happening in communities instead of treatment centers. The Ebola outbreak in the Democratic Republic of the Congo has become the 2nd largest on record, the World Health Organization, WHO, warned Wednesday.
1: It's already the 2nd biggest Ebola epidemic on record, and it's moving faster than any previous Ebola outbreak. Officially, 4,449 confirmed cases have been reported, with 2,061 deaths across 5 provinces and 53 health zones.

0: importance.
1: The latest figures released Wednesday by the DR Congo's public health authorities showed that the overall case fatality rate stood at 46.3%. A total of 716 patients remain in isolation or hospital care, while 886 people have recovered.
2: Ecuador's fishermen say they're caught between two dangers. On land, powerful cartels extort them to help move cocaine. Offshore, fishermen say they've been caught up in a US-led anti-narcotics campaign targeting suspected drug trafficking vessels. Captain Hernan Flores was among a 16-man crew aboard the Negra Francisca Duarte II. While out at sea, a drone struck their boat. Some of its crew jumped into smaller boats to escape. They headed to what they thought was a nearby tuna vessel. Instead, Flores said they encountered armed English-speaking men in military-style uniforms. He said they were ordered to raise their hands and later had covers placed over their heads. The crew say they were then transferred at sea to a Salvadoran Navy vessel, which took them to El Salvador, offered medical treatment, and flew crew members back home on commercial flights. Three security experts interviewed by Reuters said the U.S. was almost certainly responsible for the attacks, given the U.S. Southern Command's ongoing boat strike campaign in the area. U.S. Southern Command has declined to comment on the strikes, citing, quote, operational security and force protection reasons. A crew member who was part of that attack said the boat was not carrying drugs. He added they had been searched by Ecuador's Coast Guard hours before the drone strike. Some fishermen say avoiding the drug trade is not straightforward. In recent years, two of Ecuador's most powerful criminal organizations have coerced fishermen to peddle narcotics. Reuters sources said those who refuse to move drugs can face extortion, threats, and retaliation. Some fishermen said gangs charge them around $1,200 per trip, way more than what they make in a month, simply to keep fishing. The pressure comes as the U.S., Ecuador, and El Salvador expand joint anti-narcotics operations across the Eastern Pacific. The U.S. Coast Guard said they've seized over 200,000 pounds of cocaine and arrested 160 suspected traffickers through April. Experts, however, question whether targeting boats at sea can significantly curb the drug trade. Most cocaine shipments still move through large commercial ports, according to Michelle Maffei, an organized crime expert at Ecuador's University of Guayaquil. She said the risks of the drug trade often fall on those with the fewest options.
3: Organized crime is unique in that it can offer higher pay because of its profitability, but at the same time, it understands a fundamental aspect of organized crime. Everyone is replaceable.

0: about 8.6 million Americans, or 5.3% of the U.S. workforce, currently hold more than one job, marking the longest sustained streak of multi-job holding since 2009, according to the latest jobs report for July. Social media is filled with young people documenting their side hustles, but data shows that multiple job holding is not confined to Gen Z. Across all age groups, the rate has remained consistently above 5% of the workforce for three consecutive years. For many, the motivation is financial. Real wages have barely budged over the past year, while rent, groceries, and insurance premiums have continued to climb. One worker in Washington, D.C., who held three jobs simultaneously before transitioning to a full-time role earlier this year, said the extra income initially felt like a smart use of time.
1: It gets more really exciting because you're like, oh, I'm earning more money. I'm like using my time really wisely. And so you don't really realize that you're stretched then until you have these weeks where you're working a 50-hour work week.
0: But the breaking point was not the long hours alone. She said the math did not add up once convenience costs were factored in.
1: I realized I was actually spending way more money on convenience fees. So like Ubering to a job, getting takeout because I couldn't, I didn't have any time to cook dinner. So actually when I pulled back on my

0: one of my jobs, I ended up saving more money just on my day-to-day expenses because I had time to prep for the week, strategize on using the metro or the transit system, the bus. And so when I was able to do that, I actually saved a lot more money.
1: The July jobs report underscores a broader economic reality. For many working Americans, a single full-time job no longer covers basic living costs. But as some workers are discovering, the fourth job is not always the answer. Sometimes it is the one they quit.
2: U.S. stocks ended lower on Friday, with the Dow, S&P 500, and NASDAQ each down less than 0.3%. The S&P 500 dropped marginally a day after its record high close. Shares of chipmakers dropped, with investors nervous about high valuations of AI-related stocks. Broadcom shed about 6%, while shares of Intel lost 2%. The declines come despite a sharp August rebound for semiconductors, but Brad Conger, chief investment officer at Hurdle & Company, remains cautious on the sector.
3: On the semiconductors, what we're seeing is a very supply-constrained market where gross margins are now in the mid-80s, which is extraordinary. It's something we've never seen before for these companies. And it really just shows you how severe the supply shortages are in that market. The market seems to be very comfortable that that supply shortage is going to persist and that those margins are going to maintain. I think, again, that's a very fragile equilibrium that, in other words, one announcement about a CapEx plan or a new entrant to the market, like we saw with this Chinese chip maker called CXMT, can really throw the narrative to the other side.
2: Among other AI-related stocks, Applied Materials shed about 5% after the company's upbeat quarterly forecast failed to impress investors. The chip equipment maker shares have doubled in 2026 due to strong demand related to the build-out of AI data centers. Elsewhere in the market, shares of Reddit surged almost 13% after the social media company was named a new addition to the S&P 500 index, effective August 18th. And shares of Workday dipped nearly 4%. This comes a day after they soared 18%, as Reuters reported that private equity firm Silver Lake was in talks to acquire the software firm. Meanwhile, transit through the Strait of Hormuz appeared at a near standstill after two more ships were attacked, adding to pessimism about a peace deal with Iran. Oil prices rose more than $1 a barrel. And economic data on Friday showed retail sales in July fell for the first time in 9 months, and consumer sentiment slumped in early August amid worries about the rising cost of living.

0: stall on August 11th killed 7 workers and temporarily shut the plant. Attacks on Ukraine's Black Sea corridor have also disrupted key export and raw material routes, pushing logistics costs higher. Zaporizhzhia stall may now shift more production toward pig iron, which is not covered by the EU quotas. But company officials warn that the move could leave around half of the plant's capacity unused. The EU says the quotas are designed to protect European producers, while its carbon tariffs aim to encourage cleaner production. Ukrainian steelmakers, however, warn that rising costs and trade restrictions are making it increasingly difficult to compete with Turkish, Chinese, and European producers.
1: Непонятно, что будет дальше. 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

average daily raw coal production by large-scale industrial firms in China during the first half of 2026 hit the second highest historical level for the period, the China National Coal Association reported, underscoring coal's continued status as the mainstay of energy security. Enterprises with annual main business revenue of 20 million yuan or more produced 13.07 million tons during the first 6 months, the association revealed. As the backbone of China's energy system, coal output has maintained steady operation in 2026, delivering solid support for national energy security amid high seasonal demand. China has now entered the peak summer energy consumption season, with temperatures in most parts of the country above the perennial average and some regions struck by periodic heat waves. To cope with extreme weather and shore up coal supply for the summer peak, the coal sector has tapped into the strengths of large-scale modern and intelligent coal mines, keeping national coal production and distribution stable and orderly. Looking ahead to the second half of 2026, experts said they expect China's macroeconomy to sustain steady and relatively fast expansion. With wider application of AI plus scenarios and surging energy demand from big data and computing power, overall energy consumption will continue climbing. In this context, coal will remain the mainstay of China's safe and stable energy supply and a key force providing fundamental backup.

0: Champions League title holder Paris Saint-Germain bolstered its star-studded attack by signing World Cup hero Ferran Torres from Barcelona on a five-year contract. PSG announced the signing in a statement without giving financial details. Sports Daily L'Equipe said the club was paying the Spanish champion 50 million euros for Torres. The 26-year-old Torres scored Spain's winning goal during extra time of the World Cup final against a robust and physical Argentina side. Brought on as a second-half substitute, he pounced on a bouncing ball and drove a left-foot shot under the crossbar. It was his only goal of the competition, and he said it was scored by 47 million people, referring to Spain's population. The transfer to PSG is his second big move. Barcelona signed Torres from Manchester City during the January 2022 transfer window for a reported fee of 55 million euros. Before joining City in 2020, he played for Valencia. Atletico Madrid have signed Tottenham Hotspur captain Christian Romero until June 2031 after five seasons in North London. Financial details were not disclosed. British media reported Atletico paid around $46 for the 28-year-old. The center back made 156 appearances and scored 13 goals for Spurs across all competitions, initially joining the Premier League club on loan from Atalanta in 2021 before making the move. Romero drew criticism at the end of last season for traveling to Argentina before the club's final league match against Everton, with Spurs still fighting to secure their Premier League status. The Argentina international was a member of the squad that won the 2022 World Cup and also featured in the 2026 tournament, including the final. Inter Milan have signed England international wingback Dejan Spence from Tottenham Hotspur on a contract running until the end of June 2031. British media reported that the Serie A champions paid around $30 million for the 26-year-old. Spence departs from the North London side after 4 years, where he made 85 appearances and won the Europa League. Limited first-team opportunities saw him spend time on loan at Stade Rennais, Leeds United, and Genoa before eventually establishing himself at Spurs. The England international was also part of Thomas Tuchel's squad at the 2026 FIFA World Cup, making 8 appearances, including England's victory in the third-place playoff. At Inter, Spence will link up with fellow English defender John Stones, who joined the Italian club on a 2-year contract after leaving Manchester City. Juniors drew 1-1 in their away match against Platense at the Ciudad de Vicente López night in Buenos Aires. Platense opened the scoring in the 53rd minute through Kevin Redemar, while Boca equalized in the 89th minute thanks to Uruguayan star Miguel Merentiel. Boca applied pressure over the final minutes, but came up short and remains near the bottom of the Torneo Clausura Grupa table in 11th place with 6 points. Platense are 2 spots back in Group A 13th place with 5 points.
1: Frey to the foot of Messi.
0: Hani Mukhtar scored twice in the second half as Nashville SC beat visiting Inter Miami CF 4-1 in a clash between Major League Soccer's top two teams.
1: And Miami in first half.
0: Andy Najjar and Sam Surridge also scored for Nashville, who extended the league's best record. Telesco Segovia scored for Miami, who suffered their first defeat since May 2nd after going 7 straight matches unbeaten. Najjar opened the scoring in the 17th minute, heading in a cross from Elias Saad. Miami leveled in first-half stoppage time through Segovia, and Lionel Messi later had a penalty saved by goalkeeper Brian Schwab. Mukhtar put Nashville back ahead 4 minutes into the second half, finishing a low ball from Saad. Surridge doubled the lead in the 56th minute before Mukhtar added his second in the 63rd, tapping in after Miami goalkeeper Rocco Rios Novo slipped on a Schweik goal kick.

where perceptions often overshadow the truth, a news stands as the voice of the oppressed. It brings the truth to the forefront, delivering it to the world. A news is your eye, your voice,

The world is full of fear, getting whatever it wants. It only cares for five of its children. An enigma. Summoning armies of terror. Instead of wind, rain, or snow, it strangles the poor with oil and spreads death on its soil. Not you nor others. The rich will understand. They tell when it will fail and when and how high it will rise. Before you, there were others who stood strong and brave.

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It liked the ones with weak faith, but True Life liked the brave ones. But now, you stand before me, challenging, rejecting terror. You come with crowds following you. You are aware of everything. And now you know nothing is as powerful as the truth. A News.

Turkish President Recep Tayyip Erdogan said Egypt could join the defense agreement recently signed by Turkey, Saudi Arabia, and Pakistan, describing Cairo's accession as possible and the pact as open to further members. Speaking to Al Jazeera in an exclusive interview for Al Mukabala, Erdogan said the Mecca Joint Defense Agreement commits signatories to taking unified steps should any of them come under external attack. The Turkish president also added that Egypt's participation was among the options for its future expansion. The deal, also known as the Mecca Pact, was signed in the Holy City last Friday by Turkey, Saudi Arabia, and Pakistan. It stipulates that an armed attack against any of the three would be treated as an attack against them all, a collective deterrence provision that analysts have compared to NATO's Article 5. However, officials in Islamabad have cautioned against interpreting it as a NATO equivalent or as being directed at any single country. Erdogan spoke on a range of regional issues, including tensions over the Strait of Hormuz and the wars in Syria, Gaza, and Lebanon. The Turkish leader said reopening the strait was a priority for Ankara, arguing that its continued closure served no one's interests. He credited Qatar with playing an important role in mediation efforts to halt fighting in the region. President Erdogan pledged that Turkey would not leave its neighbors to face regional turmoil alone, singling out Syria, Gaza, and Lebanon. He said Ankara would do everything in its power to support stability in Syria, noting his plans to visit the country and that Syria's Kurds would have a share of peace and stability. He added that Turkey would also continue to strengthen ties with Kurdish communities and safeguard their rights across the region. Concerning Gaza, Erdogan said Turkey cannot leave Gaza alone and would do whatever was necessary to support it. He said Hamas was meeting its commitments in good faith while Israel continued its war. On Europe, Erdogan said the European Union did not appear willing to admit Turkey, adding that membership was no longer a priority for Ankara and that Europe would be the loser as a result. He also said he had received a promise from Trump regarding F-35 fighter jets and was waiting for it to be honored. Standing beside Erdogan during the NATO summit in Ankara last month, Trump said his administration would lift the Qatar sanctions imposed on Turkey in December 2020 over the S-400 purchase and said a return to the F-35 program was something certainly we'd consider.

0: The Israeli military carried out heavy airstrikes on Khan Yunis in the southern Gaza Strip, targeting the city center and surrounding residential areas, according to local eyewitnesses. Witnesses said Israeli fighter jets carried out several strikes on areas in and around the center of Khan Yunis. Smoke was seen rising over the city following the attacks, as the strikes caused concern among residents and displaced Palestinians sheltering in the area. Local sources said the strikes hit several locations across Khan Yunis, although the full extent of the damage and any casualties from the airstrikes was not immediately clear. In a separate incident east of Khan Yunis, several Palestinians were reportedly injured in an Israeli military attack targeting displaced Palestinians. According to local sources, the attack affected an area where Palestinians who had been forced to leave their homes were seeking shelter. The injured Palestinians were transported to Nasser Hospital in Khan Yunis following the attack. Medical teams at the hospital provided initial treatment to the wounded in the emergency department. The latest attacks come amid continued Israeli military operations and airstrikes across the Gaza Strip. Khan Yunis and other parts of southern Gaza have repeatedly been affected by Israeli military activity, with large numbers of Palestinians displaced from their homes seeking shelter in the region. Hundreds of displaced Palestinians have taken shelter in the Gaza city of Deir al-Balah and are currently fighting for common needs like water and food supply. Nasser Gabin, who was displaced from Deir al-Balah, lamented on the lack of ample water supply.
1: Nothing has improved. We say that when Hamas decommissions their weapons, we could return to our homes. We are done with this suffering. I do not have a water tank of 250 liters to preserve the water. I have only a small amount for seven people. As you can see, we get water only once a day.
0: Adib al-Namir was walking barefoot toward the water truck carrying dented jerry cans to hose whatever he can into them for his family of 15. He said they all live in one tent.
2: Life has become very difficult. We are sick of living in tents. You, your wife and your children, together with your son, his wife and his children, 15 people live in one tent. Even charity kitchens were relatively better when the war started. Today there is nothing. No charity kitchens or aid. There is no aid.
0: Palestinians also reported insufficient food and a decline in the number of charity kitchens serving the displaced population in the war-ravaged Gaza Strip. Dalia Kriwat was cooking a meal of fried eggplants for her eight children outside her tent. Charity kitchens and aid boxes, she said, are scarce.
3: We are suffering from everything, from fire, food, and water to charity kitchens. When we want to drink, we walk a kilometer to get some water. Today is Friday. We are cooking eggplants. People want to eat chicken or meat, but there is nothing. Our situation is difficult. The tarps are worn out and my bathroom is badly damaged.
0: Three Palestinians from the same family were wounded after Israeli invader opened fire in the old city of Hebron in the occupied West Bank, according to local sources. The shooting took place in the morning in the Air Raz area near the Ibrahimi Mosque, also known as the Cave of the Patriarchs in Hebron's old city. According to the reports, the attackers were Israelis who had seized Palestinian land in the area. The gunfire struck members of the Al-Jaberi family, leaving three people wounded. Among those injured was 65-year-old Nasser Fahd Al-Jaberi, who sustained moderate injuries in the shooting. He was taken to Aliya State Hospital in Hebron for medical treatment. Jaberi's son was reportedly seriously wounded by the gunfire and was transferred to a hospital in the area for further treatment. His daughter also sustained light injuries in the attack. The wounded were taken to hospitals for medical care, while further details about their condition were not immediately available. The incident took place near the Ibrahimi Mosque, a site that has been at the center of longstanding tensions and restrictions in Hebron. The old city is divided by extensive security measures and checkpoints, with Palestinians and Israeli invaders living in close proximity. Hebron has frequently witnessed clashes and confrontations involving Palestinians, Israeli forces, and invaders. Palestinian residents and human rights groups have repeatedly raised concerns over invader violence and restrictions on Palestinian movement in the city. The latest shooting comes amid continued tensions across the occupied West Bank, where Israeli military operations, invader attacks, and confrontations with Palestinians have continued to fuel instability in several areas. Israeli forces raided the city of Hebron in the occupied West Bank, forcing Palestinian shopkeepers to close their businesses, according to local sources. The Israeli military reportedly sealed off the old city area, restricting movement in and out of the area to facilitate the entry of Israeli settlers into the area, according to the sources. As Israeli forces closed off the area, Palestinian shopkeepers were ordered to pull down the shutters and close their stores. Residents were also subjected to restrictions on their movement, with access to parts of the old city limited.

across the occupied West Bank. Hello. Attacks on the Gaza Strip and Lebanon were protested during a demonstration in Stockholm, the capital of Sweden. Demonstrators gathered at Odenplan Square following a call from numerous civil society organizations and voiced their opposition to Israel's attacks. Protesters carried banners reading, "Civilians are being killed in Gaza. Schools and hospitals are being bombed. Stop the attacks on Lebanon. End food shortages. And we do not want war." The demonstrators also chanted slogans against Israel and called for sanctions to be imposed on the country. Dror Feiler, a Swedish activist of Jewish origin and president of the organization European Jews for a Just Peace, attended the demonstration and spoke to Anadolu Agency. Feiler said he had joined the protest, as he does every Saturday, to oppose what he described as Israel's occupation, ethnic cleansing, and genocide. He said the demonstrations had been taking place for nearly 3 years and would continue as long as the occupation and what he called genocide continued. Drawing attention to the severity of the situation in Gaza, Feiler said the reports of a ceasefire in Gaza did not reflect the reality on the ground. He said the Nakba, referring to the mass displacement of Palestinians during the establishment of Israel in 1948, was still continuing. Feiler also claimed that between 1 and 5 children die in Gaza every day, saying they were losing their lives as a result of bombings, disease, or a lack of medicine. He criticized Swedish and European politicians for what he described as silence over the situation in Gaza, accusing them of acting as though there were no war or humanitarian crisis. "Our task is to remind them every day that this is not the case." Feiler also criticized what he described as smear campaigns against the Palestine Solidarity Movement in Sweden. He rejected allegations that anti-Semitism was present within the movement, saying Jews, Muslims, Christians, and atheists were participating together because the issue concerned human rights, international law, and the equal value of all people. He emphasized the importance of protecting democratic rights, including freedom of assembly, freedom of expression, and freedom of artistic expression. Feiler said the movement would continue to defend these rights and maintain its protests. Concluding his remarks, Feiler stressed that Palestinian and Israeli lives should be valued equally and called for continued protests against the violence. The demonstration in Stockholm comes amid continued international protests over the conflict in Gaza and Israel's military operations in Gaza and Lebanon.

0: Iranian Foreign Ministry spokesman Esmael Baghaei said Saturday that Iran has reached an agreement with Oman on a shipping route map for the Strait of Hormuz after weeks of technical negotiations. Baghaei told DEFA Press that Iran and Oman, the two coastal states bordering the strategic waterway, began intensive negotiations 3 months ago following the signing of the June 18th Memorandum of Understanding to establish safe navigation routes. Despite U.S. obstruction, the talks have made positive progress over the past 3 weeks, and an agreement has been reached on the shipping route map, he said. The plan was the result of coordination led by the foreign ministry with the participation of Iran's defense, security, and environmental authorities. He added that the two sides were still negotiating outstanding issues, including a statement to be issued by Tehran and Muscat, noting that exchanges between the two countries would continue until the process was finalized. Baghaei stressed that the Iran-Oman arrangement was an independent agreement between the two coastal states aimed at ensuring the safe passage of ships through the strait while preserving the sovereignty of both countries. He said, however, that the full restoration of security in the strait and the resumption of normal commercial shipping depended on an end to what he described as illegal U.S. actions, military threats, and the naval blockade, as well as compensation for U.S. breaches of commitments in the last 2 months.
1: The United States continues to speak with pride about implementing a naval blockade against Iran. This is an admission of an aggressive act.

0: against Iran. According to international law, this is an act of aggression. Its threats continue, and other violations of the Memorandum of Understanding to end the war continue. Well, in these circumstances, we naturally cannot say that security and safety are established in the Strait of Hormuz.
1: The talks are part of technical negotiations launched under the Iran-U.S. Memorandum of Understanding, which tasked Tehran and Muscat with developing a new navigation framework for the Strait of Hormuz. While Iran and Oman have continued discussions on shipping routes, Tehran has repeatedly said any decision to reopen the strategic waterway remains contingent on the U.S. fulfilling its obligations under the memorandum.

Tensions were high on the Israeli-Lebanese border after Israeli airstrikes on southern Lebanon killed at least 11 people. Saturday, in the deadliest attack since a truce between Israel and Hezbollah went into effect on June 20th. Lebanon's health ministry and state news agency said an airstrike that targeted a home on the edge of Ansar village killed 7 people, including 3 children, and wounded 2. The second, on the village of Deir al-Zarani, killed 4 and wounded 17. Israel and the Lebanese government announced a framework agreement on June 26th, laying out a plan for Israeli forces to withdraw from southern Lebanon in exchange for the disarmament of the Iran-backed Hezbollah. Lebanese Prime Minister Nawaf Salam criticized Israel's airstrikes on southern Lebanon, saying they intimidate residents in their homes and undermine efforts to stabilize the situation in the south. Despite the truce, Israel's military has continued near daily attacks in the area north of the Litani River, with large areas to the south under Israeli military control. The Israeli military said in a statement, it struck Hezbollah infrastructure in the areas of Ali Taher and Ansar in response to an action against Israeli soldiers in the area. A Hezbollah official did not immediately respond when asked for comment on whether they carried out any attacks on Israeli forces in southern Lebanon. The latest Israel-Hezbollah war erupted on March 2nd, when Hezbollah fired rockets across the border 2 days after the U.S., and Israel launched their attacks on Iran. More than 4,000 people have been killed by Israeli strikes in Lebanon since then, including hundreds of civilians. About 40 soldiers and 3 civilians, including a military contractor, have been killed on the Israeli side.

a television station affiliated with the government-allied National Resistance Forces, released footage Saturday showing the damage at Mocha Port after an attack by Iran-backed Houthi rebels on Friday night. The footage showed damaged boats, warehouses, and debris inside the port. The National Resistance Forces are commanded by Tariq Saleh, the powerful nephew of Yemen's late strongman leader Ali Abdullah Saleh. Yemen's military said the Houthis attacked the Red Sea port under the control of the internationally recognized government. Port Director Abdul Malik al-Sharabi told journalists that Friday evening's attack killed three people, including two Marines, and that port operations had been suspended. Military spokesperson Colonel Majed al-Nazili said in a statement that the Houthis fired six ballistic missiles. The Houthis' attack was the latest on government-held areas and on neighboring Saudi Arabia, part of an escalation threatening to plunge Yemen back into civil war. Analysts say the escalation reflects how Iran is scaling up pressure on the United States and its regional allies.

Russian forces launched a missile attack on Kyiv early on Sunday, sparking fires in at least two districts of Ukraine's capital, Mayor Vitaly Klitschko said. The city's emergency service said two people were injured. The Kyiv City Military Administration reported that a commercial building caught fire in the Obolonsky district following the attack. Another building was reportedly set ablaze in the Holosivsky district, according to Kyiv Mayor Vitaly Klitschko. Emergency crews were deployed to the affected areas as authorities assessed the damage and worked to contain the fires. Reuters footage showed firefighters battling a large blaze at Kyiv's book market near the Pochena metro station. Russia has in recent weeks been staging intensive air attacks on Kyiv and other Ukrainian cities.

Ukrainian drones struck Moscow region overnight on Sunday, and what the provincial governor said was one of the largest attacks to have targeted the region, and which he said had left at least one person dead. In posts on Telegram, Moscow region governor Andrei Vorobyov said that an 83-year-old man had been killed, with several more injured in Podolsk, where he said a warehouse belonging to Russia's largest online retailer, Wildberries, had been struck. He said damage had been caused at several other sites, including at a warehouse in the town of Domodedovo, close to one of Moscow's main airports. Russia's defense ministry said it had downed 822 Ukrainian drones throughout the country. Video filmed by Reuters of the aftermath of the strike on Wildberries' Kolodino warehouse showed a large plume of smoke over the site, around 28 miles south of Moscow. Ukraine has been targeting Wildberries, which it accuses of handling military goods, in recent weeks as part of a wider bid to damage Russian economic infrastructure it sees as underpinning Moscow's military campaign.

Russia said on Saturday that its forces had taken control of a settlement in the Zaporozhye region, while Ukraine, on the same day, launched long-range strikes on a Russian aerospace center and a military airfield. The Russian Defense Ministry said in its daily report that its forces had taken control of a settlement in the Zaporozhye region. Over the past 24 hours, Russian forces targeted Ukrainian logistics centers, fuel and energy facilities, transport infrastructure, and assembly workshops for long-range drones and uncrewed surface vessels, the ministry said. The report added that Russian forces also struck 147 temporary deployment sites for Ukrainian troops and foreign mercenaries across various areas. Meanwhile, Russian forces are continuing to strike Ukrainian port infrastructure and vessels serving the Ukrainian armed forces, the ministry said. The general staff of the armed forces of Ukraine reported on the same day that 233 combat engagements took place across the front lines over the past 24 hours, with Ukrainian forces repelling Russian attacks in multiple directions. It also said that the Ukrainian forces struck Russian command posts, troop concentration areas, artillery systems, and drone control points. In addition, Ukrainian forces attacked the Progress Rocket and Space Center in Russia's Samara Oblast, as well as a military airfield in Nizhny Novgorod Oblast, according to the report.

A 7.7 magnitude earthquake and its aftershocks damaged buildings and killed dozens of people on Saturday in eastern Indonesia, according to officials. Crews raced to rescue victims, digging through rubble in the city of Maumere, where several bodies were found and others were injured. One survivor in the city said a large tremor woke her family up, and they quickly evacuated to higher ground. She said, "The trauma is overwhelming. When I was a kid, I felt the 1992 quake and then the 2022 quake, and now this. So the fear is there.

0: The trauma is there. Even worse is we have small children at home. We're now evacuating with a baby in tow. So there's a baby in the evacuation camp about a month and a half old. The region closest to the epicenter, Nagekio, was hard to reach, according to officials, after landslides blocked roads and hampered communication efforts. Indonesia straddles the Pacific Ring of Fire, a seismically active zone where tectonic plates meet.
1: Don't panic, guys.
0: Triggering frequent earthquakes and volcanic eruptions.

Firefighters worked to stop the spread of a wildfire in southwest France on Saturday that has burned through more than 1,500 hectares and forced the evacuation of hundreds from villages. The local administration of the Landes Department said on Facebook on Saturday the number of evacuees totaled 650 from the villages of Luglon and Garin, and hundreds of firefighters were involved in trying to contain the blaze. Southwestern France saw two major wildfires destroy more than 50,000 hectares, spurring the evacuation of as many as 220,000 people in late July. The area burned so far in 2026 exceeds that of the previous record year of 2022. The blaze spread rapidly through dry vegetation, challenging firefighters working to contain its advance. Authorities urge residents in affected areas to follow evacuation orders and remain away from the fire zone. No deaths or serious injuries were reported in the latest fire, while crews continued efforts to bring the flames under control.

Belgium was tackling the largest wildfire on record on Saturday, with army firefighting engines deploying and help coming from the EU and neighboring Germany and Luxembourg. The European Union deployed 3 helicopters and 2 water bomber aircraft to tackle the blaze in the High Fens, a nature reserve in the east of the country, which has been burning since Friday, August 14th. By 1600 Greenwich Mean Time, it had burned 2,700 hectares, the office of the governor of Liège said in an update on Saturday evening, indicating the fire was spreading, having increased from 1,600 hectares earlier in the day. That makes the fire by far the biggest on record in Belgium, nearly double the size of a blaze in 2011 that burned close to 1,400 hectares. Data from the European Forest Fire Information System showed. Local authorities asked residents of several villages to evacuate their homes as a precaution on Saturday due to changing winds and smoke in the area. Tourists staying in the area were advised to leave, while a children's summer camp was also evacuated. Belgian Defense Minister Theo Franken said in a post on X. A passenger bus traveling on a highway in Hungary early Sunday went off the road and into a ditch where it overturned, killing 12 and injuring others, police said. The bus, which carried Polish license plates, was traveling on eastbound lanes near the town of Mezőkeresztes when it overturned on the way around 140 kilometers east of Hungary's capital, Budapest, at around 1 a.m. on Sunday. In a statement, police said it was likely that the driver fell asleep, causing the accident, and that the driver had been taken into custody. Polish Foreign Minister Radosław Sikorski wrote Sunday in a post on X that a tragic bus accident involving Polish tourists had occurred in Hungary, and that his ministry was in contact with Hungarian authorities. Polish President Karol Nawrocki expressed his deep sorrow over the accident. I join the families and loved ones of the victims in prayer and deep sympathy, he wrote in a post on X.

migrants built makeshift shacks along a beach in Spain's North African enclave of Ceuta on Saturday, August 15th, as thousands remained in limbo after recent mass crossings from Morocco. Many migrants have been sheltering under scorching heat on Ceuta's urban beaches as authorities tighten security around the border. Two weeks after more than 72,000 migrants surged into Ceuta, about 5,000 remained in the enclave, Interior Minister Fernando Grande Marlaska said on Thursday.

0: At least 6 people are dead after devastating floods that swept through Indiana this week, officials said, as storms continued to batter the state on Saturday, and first responders used boats to rescue more people from rising waters in neighborhoods along the White River in Indianapolis. The mayor of Indianapolis, Joe Hogsett, and other state officials implored residents in areas at risk of flooding to heed any evacuation warnings at a news conference. Farther east in Delaware County, sheriff's deputies on Friday found the body of a 58-year-old woman whom they believe died after trying to drive through floodwaters. They also recovered the body of a teenager who was first reported missing on Wednesday after jumping into a river. Earlier in the week, a 4-year-old boy was killed after a tree fell on his home in Jennings County. Flash flood warnings were issued for northeastern Hendricks County and northern Marion County in central Indiana. U.S. President Donald Trump approved Indiana State's request for a presidential emergency declaration on Saturday, paving the way for federal aid. This follows the declaration of a statewide emergency by Indiana Governor Mike Braun. Authorities describe the deluge's effects as unlike anything seen in roughly 30 years. The Ebola outbreak in DR Congo continues to spread. The epidemic had until recently affected 5 provinces, including Haut-Uele, Ituri, North Kivu, South Kivu, and Tshopo, but has now spread to a 6th province. Ituri remains the epicenter of the epidemic caused by the Bundibugyo virus strain with sustained transmission. Kaseya, the Director General of African CDC, believes that the epidemic is not under control and that its expansion is not contained, with more than 63% of deaths happening in communities instead of treatment centers. The Ebola outbreak in the Democratic Republic of the Congo has become the 2nd largest on record. The World Health Organization, WHO, warned Wednesday.
1: It's already the 2nd biggest Ebola epidemic on record, and it's moving faster than any previous Ebola outbreak. Officially, 4,449 confirmed cases have been reported, with 2,061 deaths across 5 provinces and 53 health zones.
0: The latest figures released Wednesday by the DR Congo's public health authorities showed that the overall case fatality rate stood at 46.3%. A total of 716 patients remain in isolation or hospital care, while 886 people have recovered.
2: Ecuador's fishermen say they're caught between 2 dangers.

0: On land, powerful cartels extort them to help move cocaine. Offshore, fishermen say they've been caught up in a US-led anti-narcotics campaign targeting suspected drug trafficking vessels. Captain Hernan Flores was among a 16-man crew aboard the Negra Francisca Duarte II. While out at sea, a drone struck their boat. Some of its crew jumped into smaller boats to escape. They headed to what they thought was a nearby tuna vessel. Instead, Flores said they encountered armed English-speaking men in military-style uniforms. He said they were ordered to raise their hands and later had covers placed over their heads. The crew say they were then transferred at sea to a Salvadoran Navy vessel, which took them to El Salvador, offered medical treatment, and flew crew members back home on commercial flights. Three security experts interviewed by Reuters said the U.S. was almost certainly responsible for the attacks, given the U.S. Southern Command's ongoing boat strike campaign in the area. U.S. Southern Command has declined to comment on the strikes, citing, quote, operational security and force protection reasons. A crew member who was part of that attack said the boat was not carrying drugs. He added they had been searched by Ecuador's Coast Guard hours before the drone strike. Some fishermen say avoiding the drug trade is not straightforward. In recent years, two of Ecuador's most powerful criminal organizations have coerced fishermen to peddle narcotics. Reuters sources said those who refuse to move drugs can face extortion, threats, and retaliation. Some fishermen said gangs charge them around $1,200 per trip, way more than what they make in a month, simply to keep fishing. The pressure comes as the U.S., Ecuador, and El Salvador expand joint anti-narcotics operations across the Eastern Pacific. The U.S. Coast Guard said they've seized over 200,000 pounds of cocaine and arrested 160 suspected traffickers through April. Experts, however, question whether targeting boats at sea can significantly curb the drug trade. Most cocaine shipments still move through large commercial ports, according to Michelle Maffei, an organized crime expert at Ecuador's University of Guayaquil. She said the risks of the drug trade often fall on those with the fewest options.
1: Organized crime is unique in that it can offer higher pay because of its profitability, but at the same time, it understands a fundamental aspect of organized crime. Everyone is replaceable.

0: About 8.6 million Americans, or 5.3% of the U.S. workforce, currently hold more than one job, marking the longest sustained streak of multi-job holding since 2009, according to the latest jobs report for July. Social media is filled with young people documenting their side hustles, but data shows that multiple job holding is not confined to Gen Z. Across all age groups, the rate has remained consistently above 5% of the workforce for three consecutive years. For many, the motivation is financial. Real wages have barely budged over the past year, while rent, groceries, and insurance premiums have continued to climb. One worker in Washington, D.C., who held three jobs simultaneously before transitioning to a full-time role earlier this year, said the extra income initially felt like a smart use of time.
1: Gets more really exciting because you're like, oh, I'm earning more money. I'm like using my time really wisely. And so you don't really realize that you're stretched thin until you have these weeks where you're working a 50-hour work week.
0: But the breaking point was not the long hours alone. She said the math did not add up once convenience costs were factored in.
1: I realized I was actually spending way more money on convenience fees. So like Ubering to a job, getting takeout because I couldn't, I didn't have any time to cook dinner. So actually when I pulled back on one of my jobs, I ended up saving more money just on my day-to-day expenses because I had time to prep for the week, strategize on using the metro or the transit system, the bus. And so when I was able to do that, I actually saved a lot more money.
0: The July jobs report underscores a broader economic reality. For many working Americans, a single full-time job no longer covers basic living costs. But as some workers are discovering, the fourth job is not always the answer. Sometimes it is the one they quit.
2: U.S. stocks ended lower on Friday, with the Dow, S&P 500, and NASDAQ each down less than 0.3%. The S&P 500 dropped marginally a day after its record high close. Shares of chip makers dropped, with investors nervous about high valuations of AI-related stocks. Broadcom shed about 6%, while shares of Intel lost 2%. The declines come despite a sharp August rebound for semiconductors, but Brad Conger, chief investment officer at Hurdle & Company, remains cautious on the sector.
3: On the semiconductors, what we're seeing is a very supply-constrained market where gross margins are now in the mid-80s, which is extraordinary. It's something we've never seen before for these companies, and it really just shows you how severe the supply shortages are in that market. The market seems to be very comfortable that that supply shortage is going to persist and that those margins are going to maintain. I think, again, that's a very fragile equilibrium that, in other words, one announcement about a CapEx plan or a new entrant to the market, like we saw with this Chinese chip maker called CXMT, can really throw the narrative to the other side.
2: Among other AI-related stocks, Applied Materials shed about 5% after the company's upbeat quarterly forecast failed to impress investors. The chip equipment maker shares have doubled in 2026 due to strong demand related to the build-out of AI data centers. Elsewhere in the market, shares of Reddit surged almost 13% after the social media company was named a new addition to the S&P 500 index, effective August 18th. And shares of Workday dipped nearly 4%. This comes a day after they soared 18%, as Reuters reported that private equity firm Silver Lake was in talks to acquire the software firm. Meanwhile, transit through the Strait of Hormuz appeared at a near standstill after two more ships were attacked, adding to pessimism about a peace deal with Iran. Oil prices rose more than $1 a barrel. And economic data on Friday showed retail sales in July fell for the first time in 9 months, and consumer sentiment slumped in early August amid worries about the rising cost of living.

average daily raw coal production by large-scale industrial firms in China during the first half of 2026 hit the second highest historical level for the period, the China National Coal Association reported, underscoring coal's continued status as the mainstay of energy security. Enterprises with annual main business revenue of 20 million yuan or more produced 13.07 million tons during the first 6 months, the association revealed. As the backbone of China's energy system, coal output has maintained steady operation in 2026, delivering solid support for national energy security amid high seasonal demand. China has now entered the peak summer energy consumption season, with temperatures in most parts of the country above the perennial average and some regions struck by periodic heat waves. To cope with extreme weather and shore up coal supply for the summer peak, the coal sector has tapped into the strengths of large-scale modern and intelligent coal mines, keeping national coal production and distribution stable and orderly. Looking ahead to the second half of 2026, experts said they expect China's macroeconomy to sustain steady and relatively fast expansion. With wider application of AI plus scenarios and surging energy demand from big data and computing power, overall energy consumption will continue climbing. In this context, coal will remain the mainstay of China's safe and stable energy supply and a key force providing fundamental backup.

Champions League title holder Paris Saint-Germain bolstered its star-studded attack by signing World Cup hero Ferran Torres from Barcelona on a 5-year contract. PSG announced the signing in a statement without giving financial details. Sports Daily L'Equipe said the club was paying the Spanish champion 50 million euros for Torres. The 26-year-old Torres scored Spain's winning goal during extra time of the World Cup final against a robust and physical Argentina side. Brought on as a second-half substitute, he pounced on a bouncing ball and drove a left-foot shot under the crossbar. It was his only goal of the competition, and he said it was scored by 47 million people, referring to Spain's population. The transfer to PSG is his second big move. Barcelona signed Torres from Manchester City during the January 2022 transfer window for a reported fee of 55 million euros. Before joining City in 2020, he played for Valencia. Atletico Madrid have signed Tottenham Hotspur captain Cristiano Romero until June 2031 after 5 seasons in North London. Financial details were not disclosed. British media reported Atletico paid around $46 for the 28-year-old. The center back made 156 appearances and scored 13 goals for Spurs across all competitions, initially joining the Premier League club on loan from Atalanta in 2021 before making the move. Romero drew criticism at the end of last season for traveling to Argentina before the club's final league match against Everton, with Spurs still fighting to secure their Premier League status. The Argentina international was a member of the squad that won the 2022 World Cup and also featured in the 2026 tournament, including the final. Inter Milan have signed England international wingback Dejan Spence from Tottenham Hotspur on a contract running until the end of June 2031. British media reported that the Serie A champions paid around 30 million for the 26-year-old. Spence departs from the North London side.

0: After 4 years, where he made 85 appearances and won the Europa League. Limited first-team opportunities saw him spend time on loan at Stade Rennais, Leeds United, and Genoa before eventually establishing himself at Spurs. The England international was also part of Thomas Tuchel's squad at the 2026 FIFA World Cup, making 8 appearances, including England's victory in the third-place playoff. At Inter, Spence will link up with fellow English defender John Stones, who joined the Italian club on a 2-year contract after leaving Manchester City. Boca Juniors drew 1-1 in their away match against Platense at the Ciudad de Vicente López night in Buenos Aires. Platense opened the scoring in the 53rd minute through Kevin Redemar, while Boca equalized in the 89th minute thanks to Uruguayan star Miguel Merentiel. Boca applied pressure over the final minutes, but came up short and remains near the bottom of the Torneo Clausura Grupa table in 11th place with 6 points. Platense are 2 spots back in Group A, 13th place with 5 points.
1: Foot of Messi.
0: Hani Mukhtar scored twice in the second half as Nashville SC beat visiting Inter Miami CF 4-1 in a clash between Major League Soccer's top 2 teams.
1: And Miami in first half.
0: Andy Najjar and Sam Surridge also scored for Nashville, who extended the league's best record. Telesco Segovia scored for Miami, who suffered their first defeat since May 2nd after going 7 straight matches unbeaten. Najjar opened the scoring in the 17th minute, heading in a cross from Elias Saad. Miami leveled in first half stoppage time through Segovia, and Lionel Messi later had a penalty saved by goalkeeper Brian Schwab. Mukhtar put Nashville back ahead 4 minutes into the second half, finishing a low ball from Saad. Surridge doubled the lead in the 56th minute before Mukhtar added his second in the 63rd, tapping in after Miami goalkeeper Rocco Rios Novo slipped on a Schweik goal kick.

Turkish President Recep Tayyip Erdogan said Egypt could join the defense agreement recently signed by Turkey, Saudi Arabia, and Pakistan, describing Cairo's accession as possible and the pact as open to further members. Speaking to Al Jazeera in an exclusive interview for Al Mukabala, Erdogan said the Mecca Joint Defense Agreement commits signatories to taking unified steps should any of them come under external attack. The Turkish president also added that Egypt's participation was among the options for its future expansion. The deal, also known as the Mecca Pact, was signed in the Holy City last Friday by Turkey, Saudi Arabia, and Pakistan. It stipulates that an armed attack against any of the three would be treated as an attack against them all, a collective deterrence provision that analysts have compared to NATO's Article 5. However, officials in Islamabad have cautioned against interpreting it as a NATO equivalent or as being directed at any single country. Erdogan spoke on a range of regional issues, including tensions over the Strait of Hormuz and the wars in Syria, Gaza, and Lebanon. The Turkish leader said reopening the strait was a priority for Ankara, arguing that its continued closure served no one's interests. He credited Qatar with playing an important role in mediation efforts to halt fighting in the region. President Erdogan pledged that Turkey would not leave its neighbors to face regional turmoil alone, singling out Syria, Gaza, and Lebanon. He said Ankara would do everything in its power to support stability in Syria, noting his plans to visit the country and that Syria's Kurds would have a share of peace and stability. He added that Turkey would also continue to strengthen ties with Kurdish communities and safeguard their rights across the region. Concerning Gaza, Erdogan said Turkey cannot leave Gaza alone and would do whatever was necessary to support it. He said Hamas was meeting its commitments in good faith while Israel continued its war. On Europe, Erdogan said the European Union did not appear willing to admit Turkey, adding that membership was no longer a priority for Ankara and that Europe would be the loser as a result. He also said he had received a promise from Trump regarding the F-35 fighter jets and was waiting for it to be honored. Standing beside Erdogan during the NATO summit in Ankara last month, Trump said his administration would lift the Katsa sanctions imposed on Turkey in December 2020 over the S-400 purchase and said a return to the F-35 program was something certainly we'd consider.

0: the Israeli military carried out heavy airstrikes on Khan Yunis in the southern Gaza Strip, targeting the city center and surrounding residential areas, according to local eyewitnesses. Witnesses said Israeli fighter jets carried out several strikes on areas in and around the center of Khan Yunis. Smoke was seen rising over the city following the attacks, as the strikes caused concern among residents and displaced Palestinians sheltering in the area. Local sources said the strikes hit several locations across Khan Yunis, although the full extent of the damage and any casualties from the airstrikes was not immediately clear. In a separate incident east of Khan Yunis, several Palestinians were reportedly injured in an Israeli military attack targeting displaced Palestinians. According to local sources, the attack affected an area where Palestinians who had been forced to leave their homes were seeking shelter. The injured Palestinians were transported to Nasser Hospital in Khan Yunis following the attack. Medical teams at the hospital provided initial treatment to the wounded in the emergency department. The latest attacks come amid continued Israeli military operations and airstrikes across the Gaza Strip. Khan Yunis and other parts of southern Gaza have repeatedly been affected by Israeli military activity, with large numbers of Palestinians displaced from their homes seeking shelter in the region. Hundreds of displaced Palestinians have taken shelter in the Gaza city of Deir al-Bala and are currently fighting for common needs like water and food supply. Nasser Gabin, who was displaced from Deir al-Bala, lamented on the lack of ample water supply.
1: Nothing has improved. We say that when Hamas decommissions their weapons, we could return to our

0: Our homes. We are done with this suffering. I do not have a water tank of 250 liters to preserve the water. I have only a small amount for 7 people. As you can see, we get water only once a day.
1: Adib al-Namir was walking barefoot toward the water truck, carrying dented jerry cans to hose whatever he can into them for his family of 15. He said they all live in one tent.
2: Life has become very difficult. We are sick of living in tents. You, your wife, and your children, together with your son, his wife, and his children, 15 people live in one tent. Even charity kitchens were relatively better when the war started. Today, there is nothing. No charity kitchens or aid. There is no aid.
1: Palestinians also reported insufficient food and a decline in the number of charity kitchens serving the displaced population in the war-ravaged Gaza Strip. Dalia Kriwat was cooking a meal of fried eggplants for her 8 children outside her tent. Charity kitchens and aid boxes, she said, are scarce.
3: We are suffering from everything, from fire, food, and water to charity kitchens. When we want to drink, we walk a kilometer to get some water. Today is Friday. We are cooking eggplants. People want to eat chicken or meat, but there is nothing. Our situation is difficult. The tarps are worn out and my bathroom is badly damaged.
1: Three Palestinians from the same family were wounded after Israeli invader opened fire in the old city of Hebron in the occupied West Bank, according to local sources. The shooting took place in the morning in the Erez area near the Ibrahimi Mosque, also known as the Cave of the Patriarchs in Hebron's old city. According to the reports, the attackers were Israelis who had seized Palestinian land in the area. The gunfire struck members of the Al-Jaberi family, leaving 3 people wounded. Among those injured was 65-year-old Nasser Fahd Al-Jaberi, who sustained moderate injuries in the shooting. He was taken to Aliyah State Hospital in Hebron for medical treatment. Jaberi's son was reportedly seriously wounded by the gunfire and was transferred to a hospital in the area for further treatment. His daughter also sustained light injuries in the attack. The wounded were taken to hospitals for medical care, while further details about their condition were not immediately available. The incident took place near the Ibrahimi Mosque, a site that has been at the center of long-standing tensions and restrictions in Hebron. The old city is divided by extensive security measures and checkpoints, with Palestinians and Israeli invaders living in close proximity. Hebron has frequently witnessed clashes and confrontations involving Palestinians, Israeli forces, and invaders. Palestinian residents and human rights groups have repeatedly raised concerns over invader violence and restrictions on Palestinian movement in the city. The latest shooting comes amid continued tensions across the occupied West Bank, where Israeli military operations, invader attacks, and confrontations with Palestinians have continued to fuel instability in several areas. Israeli forces raided the city of Hebron in the occupied West Bank, forcing Palestinian shopkeepers to close their businesses, according to local sources. The Israeli military reportedly sealed off the old city area, restricting movement in and out of the area to facilitate the entry of Israeli settlers into the area, according to the sources. As Israeli forces closed off the area, Palestinian shopkeepers were ordered to pull down the shutters and close their stores. Residents were also subjected to restrictions on their movement, with access to parts of the old city limited. Footage from the area showed Israeli forces preventing journalists from filming the events and ordering them to leave the area. The restrictions reportedly affected commercial activity in the old city and disrupted daily life for Palestinian residents and business owners. Hebron, one of the largest cities in the occupied West Bank, has long been a flashpoint between Palestinians, Israeli forces, and Israeli settlers. The old city is home to the Ibrahimi Mosque and has been subject to extensive Israeli military restrictions and checkpoints.
4: The latest incident comes amid continued tensions in Israeli military operations.

voiced their opposition to Israel's attacks. Protesters carried banners reading, "Civilians are being killed in Gaza. Schools and hospitals are being bombed. Stop the attacks on Lebanon. End food shortages. And we do not want war." The demonstrators also chanted slogans against Israel and called for sanctions to be imposed on the country. Dror Feiler, a Swedish activist of Jewish origin and president of the organization European Jews for a Just Peace, attended the demonstration and spoke to Anadolu Agency. Feiler said he had joined the protest, as he does every Saturday, to oppose what he described as Israel's occupation, ethnic cleansing, and genocide. He said the demonstrations had been taking place for nearly 3 years and would continue as long as the occupation and what he called genocide continued. Drawing attention to the severity of the situation in Gaza, Feiler said the reports of a ceasefire in Gaza did not reflect the reality on the ground. He said the Nakba, referring to the mass displacement of Palestinians during the establishment of Israel in 1948, was still continuing. Feiler also claimed that between 1 and 5 children die in Gaza every day, saying they were losing their lives as a result of bombings, disease, or a lack of medicine. He criticized Swedish and European politicians for what he described as silence over the situation in Gaza, accusing them of acting as though there were no war or humanitarian crisis. "Our task is to remind them every day that this is not the case." Feiler also criticized what he described as smear campaigns against the Palestine Solidarity Movement in Sweden. He rejected allegations that anti-Semitism was present within the movement, saying Jews, Muslims, Christians, and atheists were participating together because the issue concerned human rights, international law, and the equal value of all people. He emphasized the importance of protecting democratic rights, including freedom of assembly, freedom of expression, and freedom of artistic expression. Feiler said the movement would continue to defend these rights and maintain its protests. Concluding his remarks, Feiler stressed that Palestinian and Israeli lives should be valued equally and called for continued protests against the violence. The demonstration in Stockholm comes amid continued international protests over the conflict in Gaza and Israel's military operations in Gaza and Lebanon.

0: Iranian Foreign Ministry spokesman Esmael Baghaei said Saturday that Iran has reached an agreement with Oman on a shipping route map for the Strait of Hormuz after weeks of technical negotiations. Baghaei told DEFA Press that Iran and Oman, the two coastal states bordering the strategic waterway, began intensive negotiations 3 months ago following the signing of the June 18th Memorandum of Understanding to establish safe navigation routes. Despite U.S. obstruction, the talks have made positive progress over the past 3 weeks, and an agreement has been reached on the shipping route map, he said. The plan was the result of coordination led by the foreign ministry with the participation of Iran's defense, security, and environmental authorities. He added that the two sides were still negotiating outstanding issues, including a statement to be issued by Tehran and Muscat, noting that exchanges between the two countries would continue until the process was finalized. Baghaei stressed that the Iran-Oman arrangement was an independent agreement between the two coastal states aimed at ensuring the safe passage of ships through the strait while preserving the sovereignty of both countries. He said, however, that the full restoration of security in the strait and the resumption of normal commercial shipping depended on an end to what he described as illegal U.S. actions, military threats, and the naval blockade, as well as compensation for U.S. breaches of commitments in the last 2 months.
1: The United States continues to speak with pride about implementing a naval blockade against Iran. This is an admission of an aggressive act against Iran. According to international law, this is an act of aggression. Its threats continue, and other violations of the Memorandum of Understanding to End the War continue. Well, in these circumstances, we naturally cannot say that security and safety are established in the Strait of Hormuz.
0: The talks are part of technical negotiations launched under the Iran-U.S. Memorandum of Understanding, which tasked Tehran and Muscat

with developing a new navigation framework for the Strait of Hormuz. While Iran and Oman have continued discussions on shipping routes, Tehran has repeatedly said any decision to reopen the strategic waterway remains contingent on the U.S. fulfilling its obligations under the memorandum.

Tensions were high on the Israeli-Lebanese border after Israeli airstrikes on southern Lebanon killed at least 11 people. Saturday, in the deadliest attack since a truce between Israel and Hezbollah went into effect on June 20th. Lebanon's health ministry and state news agency said an airstrike that targeted a home on the edge of Ansar village killed 7 people, including 3 children, and wounded 2. The second, on the village of Deir al-Zarani, killed 4 and wounded 17. Israel and the Lebanese government announced a framework agreement on June 26th, laying out a plan for Israeli forces to withdraw from southern Lebanon in exchange for the disarmament of the Iran-backed Hezbollah. Lebanese Prime Minister Nawaf Salam criticized Israel's airstrikes on southern Lebanon, saying they intimidate residents in their homes and undermine efforts to stabilize the situation in the south. Despite the truce, Israel's military has continued near daily attacks in the area north of the Litani River, with large areas to the south under Israeli military control. The Israeli military said in a statement, it struck Hezbollah infrastructure in the areas of Ali Taher and Ansar in response to an action against Israeli soldiers in the area. A Hezbollah official did not immediately respond when asked for comment on whether they carried out any attacks on Israeli forces in southern Lebanon. The latest Israel-Hezbollah war erupted on March 2nd, when Hezbollah fired rockets across the border 2 days after the U.S., and Israel launched their attacks on Iran. More than 4,000 people have been killed by Israeli strikes in Lebanon since then, including hundreds of civilians. About 40 soldiers and 3 civilians, including a military contractor, have been killed on the Israeli side.

a television station affiliated with the government-allied National Resistance Forces, released footage Saturday showing the damage at Mocha Port after an attack by Iran-backed Houthi rebels on Friday night. The footage showed damaged boats, warehouses, and debris inside the port. The National Resistance Forces are commanded by Tariq Saleh, the powerful nephew of Yemen's late strongman leader Ali Abdullah Saleh. Yemen's military said the Houthis attacked the Red Sea port under the control of the internationally recognized government. Port Director Abdul Malik al-Sharabi told journalists that Friday evening's attack killed three people, including two Marines, and that port operations had been suspended. Military spokesperson Colonel Majed al-Nazili said in a statement that the Houthis fired six ballistic missiles. The Houthis' attack was the latest on government-held areas and on neighboring Saudi Arabia, part of an escalation threatening to plunge Yemen back into civil war. Analysts say the escalation reflects how Iran is scaling up pressure on the United States and its regional allies.

Russian forces launched a missile attack on Kyiv early on Sunday, sparking fires in at least two districts of Ukraine's capital, Mayor Vitaly Klitschko said. The city's emergency service said two people were injured. The Kyiv City Military Administration reported that a commercial building caught fire in the Obolonsky district following the attack.

Another building was reportedly set ablaze in the Holosivsky district, according to Kyiv Mayor Vitaly Klitschko. Emergency crews were deployed to the affected areas as authorities assessed the damage and worked to contain the fires. Reuters footage showed firefighters battling a large blaze at Kyiv's Book Market near the Pochena metro station. Russia has, in recent weeks, been staging intensive air attacks on Kyiv and other Ukrainian cities.

Ukrainian drones struck Moscow region overnight on Sunday, and what the provincial governor said was one of the largest attacks to have targeted the region, and which he said had left at least one person dead. In posts on Telegram, Moscow region governor Andrei Vorobyov said that an 83-year-old man had been killed, with several more injured in Podolsk, where he said a warehouse belonging to Russia's largest online retailer, Wildberries, had been struck. He said damage had been caused at several other sites, including at a warehouse in the town of Domodedovo, close to one of Moscow's main airports. Russia's defense ministry said it had downed 822 Ukrainian drones throughout the country. Video filmed by Reuters of the aftermath of the strike on Wildberries' Kolodino warehouse showed a large plume of smoke over the site, around 28 miles south of Moscow. Ukraine has been targeting Wildberries, which it accuses of handling military goods, in recent weeks as part of a wider bid to damage Russian economic infrastructure it sees as underpinning Moscow's military campaign.

Russia said on Saturday that its forces had taken control of a settlement in the Zaporozhye region, while Ukraine, on the same day, launched long-range strikes on a Russian aerospace center and a military airfield. The Russian Defense Ministry said in its daily report that its forces had taken control of a settlement in the Zaporozhye region. Over the past 24 hours, Russian forces targeted Ukrainian logistics centers, fuel and energy facilities, transport infrastructure, and assembly workshops for long-range drones and uncrewed surface vessels, the ministry said. The report added that Russian forces also struck 147 temporary deployment sites for Ukrainian troops and foreign mercenaries across various areas. Meanwhile, Russian forces are continuing to strike Ukrainian port infrastructure and vessels serving the Ukrainian armed forces, the ministry said. The general staff of the armed forces of Ukraine reported on the same day that 233 combat engagements took place across the front lines over the past 24 hours, with Ukrainian forces repelling Russian attacks in multiple directions. It also said that the Ukrainian forces struck Russian command posts, troop concentration areas, artillery systems, and drone control points. In addition, Ukrainian forces attacked the Progress Rocket and Space Center in Russia's Samara Oblast, as well as a military airfield in Nizhny Novgorod Oblast, according to the report.

0: A 7.7 magnitude earthquake and its aftershocks damaged buildings and killed dozens of people on Saturday in eastern Indonesia, according to officials. Crews raced to rescue victims, digging through rubble in the city of Maumere, where several bodies were found and others were injured. One survivor in the city said a large tremor woke her family up, and they quickly evacuated to higher ground. She said, "The trauma is overwhelming. When I was a kid, I felt the 1992 quake and then the 2022 quake, and now this. So the fear is there. The trauma is there. Even worse is we have small children at home. We're now evacuating with a baby in tow. So there's a baby in the evacuation camp about a month and a half old." The region closest to the epicenter, Ngegekio, was hard to reach, according to officials, after landslides blocked roads and hampered communication efforts. Indonesia straddles the Pacific Ring of Fire, a seismically active zone where tectonic plates meet.
1: Don't panic, guys.

Firefighters worked to stop the spread of a wildfire in southwest France on Saturday that has burned through more than 1,500 hectares and forced the evacuation of hundreds from villages. The local administration of the Landes Department said on Facebook on Saturday the number of evacuees totaled 650 from the villages of Luglon and Garin, and hundreds of firefighters were involved in trying to contain the blaze. Southwestern France saw two major wildfires destroy more than 50,000 hectares, spurring the evacuation of as many as 220,000 people in late July. The area burned so far in 2026 exceeds that of the previous record year of 2022. The blaze spread rapidly through dry vegetation, challenging firefighters working to contain its advance. Authorities urge residents in affected areas to follow evacuation orders and remain away from the fire zone. No deaths or serious injuries were reported in the latest fire, while crews continued efforts to bring the flames under control.

Belgium was tackling the largest wildfire on record on Saturday, with army firefighting engines deploying and help coming from the EU and neighboring Germany and Luxembourg. The European Union deployed 3 helicopters and 2 water bomber aircraft to tackle the blaze in the High Fens, a nature reserve in the east of the country, which has been burning since Friday, August 14th. By 1600 Greenwich Mean Time, it had burned 2,700 hectares, the office of the governor of Liège said in an update on Saturday evening, indicating the fire was spreading, having increased from 1,600 hectares earlier in the day. That makes the fire by far the biggest on record in Belgium, nearly double the size of a blaze in 2011 that burned close to 1,400 hectares. Data from the European Forest Fire Information System showed. Local authorities asked residents of several villages to evacuate their homes as a precaution on Saturday due to changing winds and smoke in the area. Tourists staying in the area were advised to leave, while a children's summer camp was also evacuated. Belgian Defense Minister Theo Franken said in a post on X. A passenger bus traveling on a highway in Hungary early Sunday went off the road and into a ditch where it overturned, killing 12 and injuring others, police said. The bus, which carried Polish license plates, was traveling on eastbound lanes near the town of Mezőkeresztes when it overturned underway around 140 kilometers east of Hungary's capital, Budapest, at around 1 a.m. on Sunday. In a statement, police said it was likely that the driver fell asleep, causing the accident, and that the driver had been taken into custody. Polish Foreign Minister Radosław Sikorski wrote Sunday in a post on X that a tragic bus accident involving Polish tourists had occurred in Hungary, and that his ministry was in contact with Hungarian authorities. Polish President Karol Nawrocki expressed his deep sorrow over the accident. "I join the families and loved ones of the victims in prayer and deep sympathy," he wrote in a post on X. Migrants built makeshift shacks along a beach in Spain's North African enclave of Ceuta on Saturday, August 15th, as thousands remained in limbo after recent mass crossings from Morocco. Many migrants have been sheltering under scorching heat on

0: At least 6 people are dead after devastating floods that swept through Indiana this week, officials said, as storms continue to batter the state on Saturday, and first responders use boats to rescue more people from rising waters in neighborhoods along the White River in Indianapolis. The mayor of Indianapolis, Joe Hogsett, and other state officials implored residents in areas at risk of flooding to heed any evacuation warnings at a news conference. Farther east in Delaware County, sheriff's deputies on Friday found the body of a 58-year-old woman whom they believe died after trying to drive through floodwaters. They also recovered the body of a teenager who was first reported missing on Wednesday after jumping into a river. Earlier in the week, a 4-year-old boy was killed after a tree fell on his home in Jennings County. Flash flood warnings were issued for northeastern Hendricks County and northern Marion County in central Indiana. U.S. President Donald Trump approved Indiana State's request for a presidential emergency declaration on Saturday, paving the way for federal aid. This follows the declaration of a statewide emergency by Indiana Governor Mike Braun. Authorities describe the deluge's effects as unlike anything seen in roughly 30 years. The Ebola outbreak in DR Congo continues to spread. The epidemic had until recently affected 5 provinces, including Haut-Uele, Ituri, North Kivu, South Kivu, and Tshopo, but has now spread to a 6th province. Ituri remains the epicenter of the epidemic caused by the Bundibugyo virus strain with sustained transmission. Kaseya, the Director General of African CDC, believes that the epidemic is not under control and that its expansion is not contained, with more than 63% of deaths happening in communities instead of treatment centers. The Ebola outbreak in the Democratic Republic of the Congo has become the 2nd largest on record, the World Health Organization, WHO, warned Wednesday.
1: It's already the 2nd biggest Ebola epidemic on record, and it's moving faster than any previous Ebola outbreak. Officially, 4,449 confirmed cases have been reported, with 2,061 deaths across 5 provinces and 53 health zones.
0: The latest figures released Wednesday by the DR Congo's public health authorities showed that the overall case fatality rate stood at 46.3%. A total of 716 patients remain in isolation or hospital care, while 886 people have recovered.
2: Ecuador's fishermen say they're caught between 2 dangers. On land, powerful cartels extort them to help move cocaine. Offshore, fishermen say they've been caught up in a US-led anti-narcotics campaign targeting suspected drug trafficking vessels. Captain Hernan Flores was among a 16-man crew aboard the Negra Francisca Duarte 2. While out at sea, a drone struck their boat. Some of its crew jumped into smaller boats to escape. They headed to what they thought was a nearby tuna vessel. Instead,

0: Flores said they encountered armed English-speaking men in military-style uniforms. He said they were ordered to raise their hands and later had covers placed over their heads. The crew say they were then transferred at sea to a Salvadoran Navy vessel, which took them to El Salvador, offered medical treatment, and flew crew members back home on commercial flights. Three security experts interviewed by Reuters said the U.S. was almost certainly responsible for the attacks, given the U.S. Southern Command's ongoing boat strike campaign in the area. U.S. Southern Command has declined to comment on the strikes, citing, quote, operational security and force protection reasons. A crew member who was part of that attack said the boat was not carrying drugs. He added they had been searched by Ecuador's Coast Guard hours before the drone strike. Some fishermen say avoiding the drug trade is not straightforward. In recent years, two of Ecuador's most powerful criminal organizations have coerced fishermen to peddle narcotics. Reuters sources said those who refuse to move drugs can face extortion, threats, and retaliation. Some fishermen said gangs charge them around $1,200 per trip, way more than what they make in a month, simply to keep fishing. The pressure comes as the U.S., Ecuador, and El Salvador expand joint anti-narcotics operations across the Eastern Pacific. The U.S. Coast Guard said they've seized over 200,000 pounds of cocaine and arrested 160 suspected traffickers through April. Experts, however, question whether targeting boats at sea can significantly curb the drug trade. Most cocaine shipments still move through large commercial ports, according to Michelle Maffei, an organized crime expert at Ecuador's University of Guayaquil. She said the risks of the drug trade often fall on those with the fewest options.
1: Organized crime is unique in that it can offer higher pay because of its profitability, but at the same time, it understands a fundamental aspect of organized crime. Everyone is replaceable.

0: About 8.6 million Americans, or 5.3% of the U.S. workforce, currently hold more than one job, marking the longest sustained streak of multi-job holding since 2009, according to the latest jobs report for July. Social media is filled with young people documenting their side hustles, but data shows that multiple job holding is not confined to Gen Z. Across all age groups, the rate has remained consistently above 5% of the workforce for three consecutive years. For many, the motivation is financial. Real wages have barely budged over the past year, while rent, groceries, and insurance premiums have continued to climb. One worker in Washington, D.C., who held three jobs simultaneously before transitioning to a full-time role earlier this year, said the extra income initially felt like a smart use of time.
1: Gets more really exciting because you're like, oh, I'm earning more money. I'm like using my time really wisely. And so you don't really realize that you're stretched then until you have these weeks where you're working a 50-hour work week.
0: But the breaking point was not the long hours alone. She said the math did not add up once convenience costs were factored in.
1: I realized I was actually spending way more money on convenience fees. So like Ubering to a job, getting takeout because I couldn't, I didn't have any time to cook dinner. So actually when I pulled back on one of my jobs, I ended up saving more money just on my day-to-day expenses because I had time to prep for the week, strategize on using the metro or the transit system, the bus. And so when I was able to do that, I actually saved a lot more money.
0: The July jobs report underscores a broader economic reality. For many working Americans, a single full-time job no longer covers basic living costs. But as some workers are discovering, the fourth job is not always the answer. Sometimes it is the one they quit.
2: U.S. stocks ended lower on Friday, with the Dow, S&P 500, and NASDAQ each down less than 0.3%. The S&P 500 dropped marginally a day after its record high close. Shares of chipmakers dropped, with investors nervous about high valuations of AI-related stocks. Broadcom shed about 6%.

0: 1%, while shares of Intel lost 2%. The declines come despite a sharp August rebound for semiconductors, but Brad Conger, chief investment officer at Hertel & Company, remains cautious on the sector.
1: On the semiconductors, what we're seeing is a very supply-constrained market where gross margins are now in the mid-80s, which is extraordinary. It's something we've never seen before for these companies. And it really just shows you how severe the supply shortages are in that market. The market seems to be very comfortable that that supply shortage is going to persist and that those margins are going to maintain. I think, again, that's a very fragile equilibrium that, in other words, one announcement about a CapEx plan or a new entrant to the market, like we saw with this Chinese chip maker called CXMT, can really throw the narrative to the other side.
0: Among other AI-related stocks, Applied Materials shed about 5% after the company's upbeat quarterly forecast failed to impress investors. The chip equipment maker shares have doubled in 2026 due to strong demand related to the build-out of AI data centers. Elsewhere in the market, shares of Reddit surged almost 13% after the social media company was named a new addition to the S&P 500 index, effective August 18th. And shares of Workday dipped nearly 4%. This comes a day after they soared 18%, as Reuters reported that private equity firm Silver Lake was in talks to acquire the software firm. Meanwhile, transit through the Strait of Hormuz appeared at a near standstill after two more ships were attacked, adding to pessimism about a peace deal with Iran. Oil prices rose more than $1 a barrel. And economic data on Friday showed retail sales in July fell for the first time in 9 months, and consumer sentiment slumped in early August amid worries about the rising cost of living.

average daily raw coal production by large-scale industrial firms in China during the first half of 2026 hit the second highest historical level for the period, the China National Coal Association reported, underscoring coal's continued status as the mainstay of energy security. Enterprises with annual main business revenue of 20 million yuan or more produced 13.07 million tons during the first 6 months, the association revealed. As the backbone of China's energy system, coal output has maintained steady operation in 2026, delivering solid support for national energy security amid high seasonal demand. China has now entered the peak summer energy consumption season, with temperatures in most parts of the country above the perennial average and some regions struck by periodic heat waves. To cope with extreme weather and shore up coal supply for the summer peak, the coal sector has tapped into the strengths of large-scale modern and intelligent coal mines, keeping national coal production and distribution stable and orderly. Looking ahead to the second half of 2026, experts said they expect China's macroeconomy to sustain steady and relatively fast expansion. With wider application of AI plus scenarios and surging energy demand from big data and computing power, overall energy consumption will continue climbing. In this context, coal will remain the mainstay of China's safe and stable energy supply and a key force providing fundamental backup.

Champions League title holder Paris Saint-Germain bolstered its star-studded attack by signing World Cup hero Ferran Torres from Barcelona on a five-year contract. PSG announced the signing in a statement without giving financial details. Sports Daily L'Equipe said the club was paying the Spanish champion 50 million euros for Torres. The 26-year-old Torres scored Spain's winning goal during extra time of the World Cup final against a robust and physical Argentina side. Brought on as a second-half substitute, he pounced on a bouncing ball and drove a left-foot shot under the crossbar. It was his only goal of the competition, and he said it was scored by 47 million people, referring to Spain's population. The transfer to PSG is his second big move. Barcelona signed Torres from Manchester City during the January 2022 transfer window for a reported fee of 55 million euros. Before joining City in 2020, he played for Valencia. Atletico Madrid have signed Tottenham Hotspur captain Cristiano Romero until June 2031 after five seasons in North London. Financial details were not disclosed. British media reported Atletico paid around $46 for the 28-year-old. The centre-back made 156 appearances and scored 13 goals for Spurs across all competitions, initially joining the Premier League club on loan from Atalanta in 2021 before making the move. Romero drew criticism at the end of last season for traveling to Argentina before the club's final league match against Everton, with Spurs still fighting to secure their Premier League status. The Argentina international was a member of the squad that won the 2022 World Cup and also featured in the 2026 tournament, including the final. Inter Milan have signed England international wingback Dejan Spence from Tottenham Hotspur on a contract running until the end of June 2031. British media reported that the Serie A champions paid around $30 million for the 26-year-old. Spence departs from the North London side after 4 years, where he made 85 appearances and won the Europa League. Limited first-team opportunities saw him spend time on loan at Stade Rennais, Leeds United, and Genoa before eventually establishing himself at Spurs. The England international was also part of Thomas Tuchel's squad at the 2026 FIFA World Cup, making 8 appearances, including England's victory in the third-place playoff. At Inter, Spence will link up with fellow English defender John Stones, who joined the Italian club on a 2-year contract

0: after leaving Manchester City. Boca Juniors drew 1-1 in their away match against Platense at the Ciudad de Vicente López night in Buenos Aires. Platense opened the scoring in the 53rd minute through Kevin Redemar, while Boca equalized in the 89th minute thanks to Uruguayan star Miguel Marentiel. Boca applied pressure over the final minutes, but came up short and remains near the bottom of the Torneo Clausura Grupo table in 11th place with 6 points. Platense are 2 spots back in Group A, 13th place with 5 points.
1: To the foot of Messi.
0: Hany Mukhtar scored twice in the second half as Nashville SC beat visiting Inter Miami CF 4-1 in a clash between Major League Soccer's top two teams.
1: And Miami in first half.
0: Andy Najjar and Sam Surridge also scored for Nashville, who extended the league's best record. Telesco Segovia scored for Miami, who suffered their first defeat since May 2nd after going 7 straight matches unbeaten. Najjar opened the scoring in the 17th minute, heading in a cross from Elias Saad. Miami leveled in first half stoppage time through Segovia, and Lionel Messi later had a penalty saved by goalkeeper Brian Schwab. Mukhtar put Nashville back ahead 4 minutes into the second half, finishing a low ball from Saad. Surridge doubled the lead in the 56th minute before Mukhtar added his second in the 63rd, tapping in after Miami goalkeeper Rocco Rios Novo slipped on a Schweik goal kick.

I'm Sudha Zar with your global weather update. Let's start. We begin in Europe, where light clouds continue to sweep quickly across the region. Bucharest will be partly cloudy, reaching 31 degrees. Athens has similar weather and temperature. Farther west, temperatures continue to rise. Moscow will be cloudy at 24 degrees, and London is partly cloudy at 25. Across the Balkans, summer has firmly set in. Zagreb is partly cloudy at 35 degrees, while Sarajevo has similar weather at 32. It's getting warmer for the Middle East, though. Beirut is partly cloudy at 31 degrees, and Gaza has similar weather and temperature. In South Asia, Baku is at 28 degrees, and New Delhi has a thunderstorm at 32. Farther east, Shanghai is cloudy at 29, while Jakarta is cloudy at 32. Across Africa, Tripoli is sunny at 36 degrees. Cape Town is cloudy at 18. In North America, Mexico City will be rainy at 24 degrees, and New York is rainy for today. In South America, Rio de Janeiro is rainy at 30 degrees, while Santiago is cloudy at 14. Across Oceania, Sydney will be rainy, and Melbourne is partly cloudy at 13 degrees. That's the latest global weather update. Stay tuned for more news and forecasts here on A News.

watch on iNews. I'm Elif Saatçoğlu and we're broadcasting live from Istanbul. Let's start a bulletin with the headlines. Turkish President Recep Tayyip Erdoğan has said Egypt could join the joint defense agreement signed by Turkey, Saudi Arabia and Pakistan. Israeli invaders have navigated across the occupied West Bank for months, attacking Palestinian towns and villages with impunity. The Iranian Foreign Ministry announced that after weeks of negotiations, Tehran has reached an agreement with Muscat on a shipping route map for the Strait of Hormuz.

0: Turkish President Recep Tayyip Erdoğan has said Egypt could join the joint defense agreement signed by Turkey, Saudi Arabia and Pakistan, as he also discussed Syria, Gaza, Europe and regional tensions during an interview with Al Jazeera.
1: Turkish President Recep Tayyip Erdoğan said Egypt could join the defense agreement recently signed by Turkey, Saudi Arabia and Pakistan, describing Cairo's accession as possible and the pact as open to further members. Speaking to Al Jazeera,

0: In an exclusive interview for Al Muqabalah, Erdogan said the Mecca Joint Defense Agreement commits signatories to taking unified steps should any of them come under external attack. The Turkish president also added that Egypt's participation was among the options for its future expansion. The deal, also known as the Mecca Pact, was signed in the Holy City last Friday by Turkey, Saudi Arabia, and Pakistan. It stipulates that an armed attack against any of the three would be treated as an attack against them all, a collective deterrence provision that analysts have compared to NATO's Article 5. However, officials in Islamabad have cautioned against interpreting it as a NATO equivalent or as being directed at any single country. Erdogan spoke on a range of regional issues, including tensions over the Strait of Hormuz and the wars in Syria, Gaza, and Lebanon. The Turkish leader said reopening the strait was a priority for Ankara, arguing that its continued closure served no one's interests. He credited Qatar with playing an important role in mediation efforts to halt fighting in the region. President Erdogan pledged that Turkey would not leave its neighbors to face regional turmoil alone, singling out Syria, Gaza, and Lebanon. He said Ankara would do everything in its power to support stability in Syria, noting his plans to visit the country and that Syria's Kurds would have a share of peace and stability. He added that Turkey would also continue to strengthen ties with Kurdish communities and safeguard their rights across the region. Concerning Gaza, Erdogan said Turkey cannot leave Gaza alone and would do whatever was necessary to support it. He said Hamas was meeting its commitments in good faith while Israel continued its war. On Europe, Erdogan said the European Union did not appear willing to admit Turkey, adding that membership was no longer a priority for Ankara and that Europe would be the loser as a result. He also said he had received a promise from Trump regarding F-35 fighter jets and was waiting for it to be honored. Standing beside Erdogan during the NATO summit in Ankara last month, Trump said his administration would lift the Qatar sanctions imposed on Turkey in December 2020 over the S-400 purchase and said a return to the F-35 program was something certainly we'd consider.
1: Israeli strikes hit Khan Yunis in southern Gaza, targeting the city center and surrounding areas, while several Palestinians were reportedly injured in a separate attack.
2: The Israeli military carried out heavy airstrikes on Khan Yunis in the southern Gaza Strip, targeting the city center and surrounding residential areas, according to local eyewitnesses. Witnesses said Israeli fighter jets carried out several strikes on areas in and around the center of Khan Yunis. Smoke was seen rising over the city following the attacks, as the strikes caused concern among residents and displaced Palestinians sheltering in the area. Local sources said the strikes hit several locations across Khan Yunis, although the full extent of the damage and any casualties from the airstrikes was not immediately clear. In a separate incident east of Khan Yunis, several Palestinians were reportedly injured in an Israeli military attack targeting displaced Palestinians. According to local sources, the attack affected an area where Palestinians who had been forced to leave their homes were seeking shelter. The injured Palestinians were transported to Nasser Hospital in Khan Yunis following the attack. Medical teams at the hospital provided initial treatment to the wounded in the emergency department. The latest attacks come amid continued Israeli military operations and airstrikes across the Gaza Strip. Khan Yunis and other parts of southern Gaza have repeatedly been affected by Israeli military activity, with large numbers of Palestinians displaced from their homes seeking shelter in the region.
1: Displaced Palestinians in Deir al-Bala are struggling to access water, food, and basic aid, with many families living in crowded tents amid shortages.
2: Hundreds of displaced Palestinians have taken shelter in the Gaza city of Deir al-Bala and are currently fighting for common needs like water and food supply. Nasser Gabin, who was displaced from Deir al-Bala, lamented on the lack of ample water supply.
3: Nothing has improved. We say that when Hamas decommissions their weapons, we could return to our homes. We are done with this suffering. I do not have a water tank of 250 liters to

0: preserve the water. I have only a small amount for 7 people. As you can see, we get water only once a day.
1: Adib al-Namir was walking barefoot toward the water truck, carrying dented jerry cans to hose whatever he can into them for his family of 15. He said they all live in one tent.
2: Life has become very difficult. We are sick of living in tents. You, your wife, and your children, together with your son, his wife, and his children, 15 people live in one tent. Even charity kitchens were relatively better when the war started. Today, there is nothing. No charity kitchens or aid. There is no aid.
1: Palestinians also reported insufficient food and a decline in the number of charity kitchens serving the displaced population in the war-ravaged Gaza Strip. Dalia Kriwat was cooking a meal of fried eggplants for her 8 children outside her tent. Charity kitchens and aid boxes, she said, are scarce.
3: We are suffering from everything, from fire, food, and water to charity kitchens. When we want to drink, we walk a kilometer to get some water. Today is Friday. We are cooking eggplants. People want to eat chicken or meat, but there is nothing. Our situation is difficult. The tarps are worn out, and my bathroom is badly damaged.
4: Israeli forces raided Hebron's Old City, forcing Palestinian shopkeepers to close their businesses and restricting residents' movements amid rising tensions in the occupied West Bank.
1: Israeli forces raided the city of Hebron in the occupied West Bank, forcing Palestinian shopkeepers to close their businesses, according to local sources. The Israeli military reportedly sealed off the Old City area, restricting movement in and out of the area to facilitate the entry of Israeli settlers into the area, according to the sources. As Israeli forces closed off the area, Palestinian shopkeepers were ordered to pull down the shutters and close their stores. Residents were also subjected to restrictions on their movement, with access to parts of the Old City limited. Footage from the area showed Israeli forces preventing journalists from filming the events and ordering them to leave the area. The restrictions reportedly affected commercial activity in the Old City and disrupted daily life for Palestinian residents and business owners. Hebron, one of the largest cities in the occupied West Bank, has long been a flashpoint between Palestinians, Israeli forces, and Israeli settlers. The Old City is home to the Ibrahimi Mosque and has been subject to extensive Israeli military restrictions and checkpoints. The latest incident comes amid continued tensions in Israeli military operations across the occupied West Bank.
4: The Iranian foreign ministry announced that after weeks of negotiations, Tehran has reached an agreement with Muscat on the shipping route map for the Strait of Hormuz.
5: Iranian foreign ministry spokesman Esmael Baghaei said Saturday that Iran has reached an agreement with Oman on a shipping route map for the Strait of Hormuz after weeks of technical negotiations. Baghaei told DEFA Press that Iran and Oman, the two coastal states bordering the strategic waterway, began intensive negotiations 3 months ago following the signing of the June 18th Memorandum of Understanding to establish safe navigation routes. Despite U.S. obstruction, the talks have made positive progress over the past 3 weeks, and an agreement has been reached on the shipping route map, he said. The plan was the result of coordination led by the foreign ministry with the participation of Iran's defense, security, and environmental authorities. He added that the two sides were still negotiating outstanding issues, including a statement to be issued by Tehran and Muscat, noting that exchanges between the two countries would continue until the process was finalized. Baghaei stressed that the Iran-Oman arrangement was an independent agreement between the two coastal states aimed at ensuring the safe passage of ships through the strait while preserving the sovereignty of both countries. He said, however, that the full restoration of security in the strait and the resumption of normal commercial shipping depended on an end to what he described as illegal U.S. actions, military threats, and the naval blockade, as well as

0: negotiations, launched under the Iran-U.S. Memorandum of Understanding, which tasked Tehran and Muscat with developing a new navigation framework for the Strait of Hormuz. While Iran and Oman have continued discussions on shipping routes, Tehran has repeatedly said any decision to reopen the strategic waterway remains contingent on the U.S. fulfilling its obligations under the memorandum.
1: At least 11 people, including three children, have been killed in Israeli strikes across southern Lebanon in the deadliest attacks since a framework agreement was reached nearly 2 months ago.
0: Tensions were high on the Israeli-Lebanese border after Israeli airstrikes on southern Lebanon killed at least 11 people. Saturday, in the deadliest attack since a truce between Israel and Hezbollah went into effect on June 20th. Lebanon's health ministry and state news agency said an airstrike that targeted a home on the edge of Ansar village killed 7 people, including 3 children, and wounded 2. The second, on the village of Deir al-Zarani, killed 4 and wounded 17. Israel and the Lebanese government announced a framework agreement on June 26th, laying out a plan for Israeli forces to withdraw from southern Lebanon in exchange for the disarmament of the Iran-backed Hezbollah. Lebanese Prime Minister Nawaf Salam criticized Israel's airstrikes on southern Lebanon, saying they intimidate residents in their homes and undermine efforts to stabilize the situation in the south. Despite the truce, Israel's military has continued near daily attacks in the area north of the Litani River, with large areas to the south under Israeli military control. The Israeli military said in a statement, it struck Hezbollah infrastructure in the areas of Ali Taher and Ansar in response to an action against Israeli soldiers in the area. A Hezbollah official did not immediately respond when asked for comment on whether they carried out any attacks on Israeli forces in southern Lebanon. The latest Israel-Hezbollah war erupted on March 2nd, when Hezbollah fired rockets across the border 2 days after the U.S., and Israel launched their attacks on Iran. More than 4,000 people have been killed by Israeli strikes in Lebanon since then, including hundreds of civilians. About 40 soldiers and 3 civilians, including a military contractor, have been killed on the Israeli side.
1: An attack by Iran-backed Houthi rebels on Yemen's Mocha port killed 3 people and damaged boats and warehouses, according to local officials.
0: A television station affiliated with the government-allied National Resistance Forces released footage Saturday showing the damage at Mocha port after an attack by Iran-backed Houthi rebels on Friday night. The footage showed damaged boats, warehouses, and debris inside the port. The National Resistance Forces are commanded by Tariq Saleh, the powerful nephew of Yemen's late strongman leader Ali Abdullah Saleh. Yemen's military said the Houthis attacked the Red Sea port of Mocha under the control of the internationally recognized government. Port Director Abdul Malik al-Sharabi told journalists that Friday evening's attack killed 3 people, including 2 Marines, and that port operations had been suspended. Military spokesperson Colonel Majed al-Nazili said in a statement that the Houthis fired 6 ballistic missiles. The Houthis' attack was the latest on government-held areas and on neighboring Saudi Arabia, part of an escalation threatening to plunge Yemen back into civil war. Analysts say the escalation reflects how Iran is scaling up pressure on the United States and its regional allies.
1: Russian forces launched a missile attack on Kyiv early on Sunday, sparking fires at least 2 districts and injuring 2 people, according to Ukrainian authorities.
0: Russian forces

0: forces launched a missile attack on Kyiv early on Sunday, sparking fires in at least two districts of Ukraine's capital, Mayor Vitaly Klitschko said. The city's emergency service said two people were injured. The Kyiv City Military Administration reported that a commercial building caught fire in the Obolansky district following the attack. Another building was reportedly set ablaze in the Holosivsky district, according to Kyiv Mayor Vitaly Klitschko. Emergency crews were deployed to the affected areas as authorities assessed the damage and worked to contain the fires. Reuters footage showed firefighters battling a large blaze at Kyiv's book market near the Pochena metro station. Russia has, in recent weeks, been staging intensive air attacks on Kyiv and other Ukrainian cities.
1: Ukrainian drones targeted Moscow region overnight, killing at least one person and damaging several sites in what local authorities described as one of the largest attacks on the area.
0: Ukrainian drones struck Moscow region overnight on Sunday in what the provincial governor said was one of the largest attacks to have targeted the region, and which he said had left at least one person dead. In posts on Telegram, Moscow region governor Andrei Vorobyov said that an 83-year-old man had been killed, with several more injured in Podolsk, where he said a warehouse belonging to Russia's largest online retailer, Wildberries, had been struck. He said damage had been caused at several other sites, including at a warehouse in the town of Domodedovo, close to one of Moscow's main airports. Russia's defense ministry said it had downed 822 Ukrainian drones throughout the country. Video filmed by Reuters of the aftermath of the strike on Wildberries' Kolodino warehouse showed a large plume of smoke over the site, around 28 miles south of Moscow. Ukraine has been targeting Wildberries, which it accuses of handling military goods, in recent weeks as part of a wider bid to damage Russian economic infrastructure it sees as underpinning Moscow's military campaign.
1: Russia claimed its forces captured a settlement in Zaporizhzhia, while Ukraine reported Russian strikes on Russian aerospace center and military airfield amid intensifying fighting.
2: Russia said on Saturday that its forces had taken control of a settlement in the Zaporizhzhia region, while Ukraine, on the same day, launched long-range strikes on a Russian aerospace center and a military airfield. The Russian Defense Ministry said in its daily report that its forces had taken control of a settlement in the Zaporizhzhia region. Over the past 24 hours, Russian forces targeted Ukrainian logistics centers, fuel and energy facilities, transport infrastructure, and assembly workshops for long-range drones and uncrewed surface vessels, the ministry said. The report added that Russian forces also struck 147 temporary deployment sites for Ukrainian troops and foreign mercenaries across various areas. Meanwhile, Russian forces are continuing to strike Ukrainian port infrastructure and vessels serving the Ukrainian armed forces, the ministry said. The General Staff of the Armed Forces of Ukraine reported on the same day that 233 combat engagements took place across the front lines over the past 24 hours, with Ukrainian forces repelling Russian attacks in multiple directions. It also said that the Ukrainian forces struck Russian command posts, troop concentration areas, artillery systems, and drone control points. In addition, Ukrainian forces attacked the Progress Rocket and Space Center in Russia's Samara Oblast, as well as a military airfield in Nizhny Novgorod Oblast, according to the report.
1: At least a dozen people were killed, over 10 others were injured after a Polish bus overturned at night on a motorway in eastern Hungary.
0: A passenger bus traveling on a highway in Hungary early Sunday went off the road and into a ditch where it overturned, killing 12 and injuring others, police said. The bus, which carried Polish license plates, was traveling on eastbound lanes near the town of Mezokarestes when it overturned on the M3 motorway around 140 kilometers east of Hungary.

0: Hungary's capital, Budapest, at around 1 a.m. on Sunday. In a statement, police said it was likely that the driver fell asleep, causing the accident, and that the driver had been taken into custody. Polish Foreign Minister Radosław Sikorski wrote Sunday in a post on X that a tragic bus accident involving Polish tourists had occurred in Hungary, and that his ministry was in contact with Hungarian authorities. Polish President Karol Nawrocki expressed his deep sorrow over the accident. "I join the families and loved ones of the victims in prayer and deep sympathy," he wrote in a post on X.
1: Zirat Bank is with you all around the world.

0: Nearly 9 million Americans are working now more than more job as the rising cost of housing, food, healthcare, and utilities squeezes households' budgets to breaking point.
1: About 8.6 million Americans, or 5.3% of the U.S. workforce, currently hold more than one job, marking the longest sustained streak of multi-job holding since 2009, according to the latest jobs report for July. Social media is filled with young people documenting their side hustles, but data shows that multiple job holding is not confined to Gen Z. Across all age groups, the rate has remained consistently above 5% of the workforce for three consecutive years. For many, the motivation is financial. Real wages have barely budged over the past year, while rent, groceries, and insurance premiums have continued to climb. One worker in Washington, D.C., who held three jobs simultaneously before transitioning to a full-time role earlier this year, said the extra income initially felt like a smart use of time.
2: Gets more really exciting because you're like, oh, I'm earning more money. I'm like using my time really wisely. And so you don't really realize that you're stretched then until you have these weeks where you're working a 50-hour work week.
1: But the breaking point was not the long hours alone. She said the math did not add up once convenience costs were factored in.
2: I realized I was actually spending way more money on convenience fees. So like Ubering to a job, getting takeout because I couldn't, I didn't have any time to cook dinner. So actually when I pulled back on one of my jobs, I ended up saving more money just on my day-to-day expenses because I had time to prep for the week, strategize on using the metro or the transit system, the bus. And so when I was able to do that, I actually saved a lot more money.
1: The July jobs report underscores a broader economic reality. For many working Americans, a single full-time job no longer covers basic living costs. But as some workers are discovering, the fourth job is not always the answer. Sometimes it is the one they quit.
0: China's coal production remained sufficient in the first half of the year, helping ensure stable power supplies ahead of peak summer demand. Strong domestic output is expected to provide additional support as electricity consumption rises amid high temperatures across the country.
1: The average daily raw coal production by large-scale industrial firms in China during the first half of 2026 hit the second highest historical level for the period, the China National Coal Association reported, underscoring coal's continued status as the mainstay of energy security. Enterprises with annual main business revenue of 20 million yuan or more produced 13.07 million tons during the first 6 months, the association revealed. As the backbone of China's energy system, coal output has maintained steady operation in 2026, delivering solid support for national energy security amid high seasonal demand. China has now entered the peak summer energy consumption season, with temperatures in most parts of the country above the perennial average and some regions struck by periodic heat waves. To cope with extreme weather and shore up coal supply for the summer peak, the coal sector has tapped into the strengths of large-scale modern and intelligent coal mines, keeping national coal production and distribution stable and orderly. Looking ahead to the second half of 2026, experts said they expect China's macroeconomy to sustain steady and relatively fast expansion. With wider application of

0: AI plus scenarios and surging energy demand from big data and computing power, overall energy consumption will continue climbing. In this context, coal will remain the mainstay of China's safe and stable energy supply and a key force providing fundamental backup.
1: Zirat Bank is with you all around the world.

0: We're back. Let's continue. Three Palestinians from the same family were wounded after Israeli invaders opened fire in Hebron's Old City near the Ibrahimi Mosque amid rising tensions in the occupied West Bank.
1: Three Palestinians from the same family were wounded after Israeli invader opened fire in the Old City of Hebron in the occupied West Bank, according to local sources. The shooting took place in the morning in the Air Raz area near the Ibrahimi Mosque, also known as the Cave of the Patriarchs in Hebron's Old City. According to the reports, the attackers were Israelis who had seized Palestinian land in the area. The gunfire struck members of the Al-Jaberi family, leaving three people wounded. Among those injured was 65-year-old Nasser Fahd Al-Jaberi, who sustained moderate injuries in the shooting. He was taken to Aliyah State Hospital in Hebron for medical treatment. Jaberi's son was reportedly seriously wounded by the gunfire and was transferred to a hospital in the area for further treatment. His daughter also sustained light injuries in the attack. The wounded were taken to hospitals for medical care, while further details about their condition were not immediately available. The incident took place near the Ibrahimi Mosque, a site that has been at the center of long-standing tensions and restrictions in Hebron. The Old City is divided by extensive security measures and checkpoints, with Palestinians and Israeli invaders living in close proximity. Hebron has frequently witnessed clashes and confrontations involving Palestinians, Israeli forces, and invaders. Palestinian residents and human rights groups have repeatedly raised concerns over invader violence and restrictions on Palestinian movement in the city. The latest shooting comes amid continued tensions across the occupied West Bank, where Israeli military operations, invader attacks, and confrontations with Palestinians have continued to fuel instability in several areas.

0: Displaced Palestinians in Deir al-Balah are struggling to access water, food and basic aid, with many families living in crowded tents amid shortages.
1: Hundreds of displaced Palestinians have taken shelter in the Gaza city of Deir al-Balah and are currently fighting for common needs like water and food supply. Nasser Gabin, who was displaced from Deir al-Balah, lamented on the lack of ample water supply.
2: Nothing has improved. We say that when Hamas decommissions their weapons, we could return to our homes. We are done with this suffering. I do not have a water tank of 250 liters to preserve the water. I have only a small amount for seven people. As you can see, we get water only once a day.
1: Adib al-Namir was walking barefoot toward the water truck, carrying dented jerry cans to hose whatever he can into them for his family of 15. He said they all live in one tent.
3: Life has become very difficult. We are sick of living in tents. You, your wife, and your children, together with your son, his wife, and his children, 15 people live in one tent. Even charity kitchens were relatively better when the war started. Today, there is nothing. No charity kitchens or aid. There is no aid.
1: Palestinians also reported insufficient food and a decline in the number of charity kitchens serving the displaced population in the war-ravaged Gaza Strip. Dalia Kriwat was cooking a meal of fried eggplants for her eight children outside her tent. Charity kitchens and aid boxes, she said, are scarce.
4: We are suffering from everything, from fire, food, and water to charity kitchens. When we want to drink, we walk a kilometer to get some water. Today is Friday. We are cooking eggplants. People want to eat chicken or meat, but there is nothing. Our situation is difficult. The tarps are worn out and my bathroom is badly damaged.
0: Protesters scattered in Stockholm to condemn Israel's attacks on Gaza and Lebanon, calling for an end to the violence and demanding sanctions against Israel.
1: Israel's attacks on the Gaza Strip and Lebanon were protested during a demonstration in Stockholm, the capital of Sweden. Demonstrators gathered at Odenplan Square following a call from numerous civil society organizations and voiced their opposition to Israel's attacks. Protesters carried banners reading, "Civilians are being killed in Gaza. Schools and hospitals are being bombed. Stop the attacks on Lebanon. End food shortages. And we do not want war." The demonstrators also chanted slogans against Israel and called for sanctions to be imposed on the country. Dror Feiler, a Swedish activist of Jewish origin and president of the organization European Jews for a Just Peace, attended the demonstration and spoke to Anadolu Agency. Feiler said he had joined the protest, as he does every Saturday, to oppose what he described as Israel's occupation, ethnic cleansing, and genocide. He said the demonstrations had been taking place for nearly 3 years and would continue as long as the occupation and what he called genocide continued. Drawing attention to the severity of the situation in Gaza, Feiler said the reports of a ceasefire in Gaza did not reflect the reality on the ground. He said the Nakba, referring to the mass displacement of Palestinians during the establishment of Israel in 1948, was still continuing. Feiler also claimed that between 1 and 5 children die in Gaza every day, saying they were losing their lives as a result of bombings, disease, or a lack of medicine. He criticized Swedish and European politicians for what he described as silence over the situation in Gaza, accusing them of acting as though there were no war or humanitarian crisis. "Our task is to remind them every day that this is not the case." Feiler also criticized what he described as smear campaigns against the Palestine Solidarity Movement in Sweden. He rejected allegations that anti-Semitism was present within the movement, saying Jews, Muslims, Christians, and atheists were participating together because the issue concerned human rights, international law, and the equal value of all people. He emphasized the importance of protecting democratic rights, including freedom of assembly, freedom of expression, and freedom of artistic expression. Feiler said the movement would continue to defend these rights and maintain its protests. Concluding his remarks, Feiler stressed that Palestinian and Israeli lives should be valued equally and called for continued protests.

0: Against the violence. The demonstration in Stockholm comes amid continued international protests over the conflict in Gaza and Israel's military operations in Gaza and Lebanon.
1: Belgium is battling its largest wildfire on record, with a blaze in the high fence nature reserve having burned 2,700 hectares and forced evacuations.
2: Belgium was tackling the largest wildfire on record on Saturday, with army firefighting engines deploying and help coming from the EU and neighboring Germany and Luxembourg. The European Union deployed 3 helicopters and 2 water bomber aircraft to tackle the blaze in the High Fens, a nature reserve in the east of the country, which has been burning since Friday, August 14th. By 1600 Greenwich Mean Time, it had burned 2,700 hectares, the office of the governor of Liège said in an update on Saturday evening, indicating the fire was spreading, having increased from 1,600 hectares earlier in the day. That makes the fire by far the biggest on record in Belgium, nearly double the size of a blaze in 2011 that burned close to 1,400 hectares. Data from the European Forest Fire Information System showed. Local authorities asked residents of several villages to evacuate their homes as a precaution on Saturday due to changing winds and smoke in the area. Tourists staying in the area were advised to leave, while a children's summer camp was also evacuated. Belgian Defense Minister Theo Franken said in a post on X.
1: Firefighters are battling a wildfire southwest in France that has burned more than 1,500 hectares and forced around 650 people to evacuate as the country faces a record-breaking wildfire season.
2: Firefighters worked to stop the spread of a wildfire in southwest France on Saturday that has burned through more than 1,500 hectares and forced the evacuation of hundreds from villages. The local administration of the Landes Department said on Facebook on Saturday the number of evacuees totaled 650 from the villages of Luglon and Garin, and hundreds of firefighters were involved in trying to contain the blaze. Southwestern France saw 2 major wildfires destroy more than 50,000 hectares, spurring the evacuation of as many as 220,000 people in late July. The area burned so far in 2026 exceeds that of the previous record year of 2022. The blaze spread rapidly through dry vegetation, challenging firefighters working to contain its advance. Authorities urge residents in affected areas to follow evacuation orders and remain away from the fire zone. No deaths or serious injuries were reported in the latest fire, while crews continued efforts to bring the flames under control.
1: Indiana authorities said at least 6 people died in flooding across the state this week as first responders worked to rescue people from floodwaters in neighborhoods along the White River.
2: At least 6 people are dead after devastating floods that swept through Indiana this week, officials said, as storms continued to batter the state on Saturday, and first responders used boats to rescue more people from rising waters in neighborhoods along the White River in Indianapolis. The mayor of Indianapolis, Joe Hogsett, and other state officials implored residents in areas at risk of flooding to heed any evacuation warnings at a news conference. Farther east in Delaware County, sheriff's deputies on Friday found the body of a 58-year-old woman whom they believe died after trying to drive through floodwaters. They also recovered the body of a teenager who was first reported missing on Wednesday after jumping into a river. Earlier in the week, a 4-year-old boy was killed after a tree fell on his home in Jennings County. Flash flood warnings were issued for northeastern Hendricks County and northern Marion County in central Indiana.

0: U.S. President Donald Trump approved Indiana State's request for a presidential emergency declaration on Saturday, paving the way for federal aid. This follows the declaration of a statewide emergency by Indiana Governor Mike Braun. Authorities describe the deluge's effects as unlike anything seen in roughly 30 years.
1: And this is all of the world news for this hour. Now we continue with World of Sports, but stay tuned for more on A News.

0: Well, I'm obviously extremely happy with the performance, with the results, and winning the first trophy. We talked about the desire that we have to start the season and to show ourselves how much we want it. And I certainly saw a lot of positive things there against a top opponent. Probably there is more belief, you know how to do it, you know what it takes to win it, and the contribution of everybody, because last season that was the biggest asset of the team, that every single player contributed to make us champion, that we know that that's going to be exactly the same. You want to go through it again, you know, when the desire comes that I want to live that moment again, and I want to live other moments even bigger than them. And we know what it's going to take. We know the difficulty of the task. That's why we never done it in this football club, to win it again. So we know that it's going to demand something special, and we are ready for it.
1: I think a big part of the game is in the first goal we concede. Unfortunately, after 30 seconds, we concede the first one. I think after the goal we concede, the reaction was good. Before they scored the second goal, we had 3-4 chances to score and to draw the game. Unfortunately, we missed the chance, and then with the second goal, became more difficult. In general, I'm always concerned, even when we win games. So imagine now that we didn't win the game, but this is the beginning. We have many things that we need to do better. But again, I think it was good reaction after the first goal we conceded. And now try to reset, analyze the game, and think from Tuesday about next game.

0: Champions League title holder Paris Saint-Germain bolstered its star-studded attack by signing World Cup hero Ferran Torres from Barcelona on a 5-year contract. PSG announced the signing in a statement without giving financial details. Sports Daily L'Equipe said the club was paying the Spanish champion 50 million euros for Torres. The 26-year-old Torres scored Spain's winning goal during extra time of the World Cup final against a robust and physical Argentina side. Brought on as a second-half substitute, he pounced on a bouncing ball and drove a left-foot shot under the crossbar. It was his only goal of the competition, and he said it was scored by 47 million people, referring to Spain's population. The transfer to PSG is his second big move. Barcelona signed Torres from Manchester City during the January 2022 transfer window for a reported fee of 55 million euros. Before joining City in 2020, he played for Valencia. Atletico Madrid have signed Tottenham Hotspur captain Cristian Romero until June 2031 after 5 seasons in North London. Financial details were not disclosed. British media reported Atletico paid around $46 for the 28-year-old. The center-back made 156 appearances and scored 13 goals for Spurs across all competitions, initially joining the Premier League club on loan from Atalanta in 2021 before making the move permanent. Romero drew criticism at the end of last season for traveling to Argentina before the club's final league match against Everton, with Spurs still fighting to secure their Premier League status. The Argentina international was a member of the squad that won the 2022 World Cup and also featured in the 2026 tournament, including the final. Inter Milan have signed England international wingback Dejan Spence from Tottenham Hotspur on a contract running until the end of June 2031. British media reported that the Serie A champions paid around $30 million for the 26-year-old. Spence departs from the North London side after 4 years, where he made 85 appearances and won the Europa League. Limited first-team opportunities saw him spend time on loan at Stade Rennais, Leeds United, and Genoa before eventually establishing himself at Spurs. The England international was also part of Thomas Tuchel's squad at the 2026 FIFA World Cup, making 8 appearances, including England's victory in the third-place playoff. At Inter, Spence will link up with fellow English defender John Stones, who joined the Italian club on a 2-year contract after leaving Manchester City.
1: Frey to the foot of Messi.
0: Hani Mukhtar scored twice in the second half as Nashville SC beat visiting Inter Miami CF 4-1 in a clash between Major League Soccer's top two teams.
1: And Miami in first half.
0: Andy Najjar and Sam Surridge also scored for Nashville, who extended the league's best record. Telesco Segovia scored for Miami, who suffered their first defeat since May 2nd after going 7 straight matches unbeaten. Najjar opened the scoring in the 17th minute, heading in a cross from Elias Saad. Miami leveled in first-half stoppage time through Segovia, and Lionel Messi later had a penalty saved by goalkeeper Brian Schwab. Mukhtar put Nashville back ahead 4 minutes into the second half, finishing a low ball from Saad. Surridge doubled the lead in the 56th minute before Mukhtar added his second in the 63rd, tapping in after Miami goalkeeper Rocco Rios Novo slipped on a Schweik goal kick. Juniors drew 1-1 in their away match against Platense at the Ciudad de Vicente López night in Buenos Aires. Platense opened the scoring in the 53rd minute through Kevin Redemar, while Boca equalized in the 89th minute thanks to Uruguayan star Miguel Merentiel. Boca applied pressure over the final minutes, but came up short and remains near the bottom of the Torneo Clausura Grupo table in 11th place with 6 points. Platense are 2 spots back in Group A, 13th place with 5 points.
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Greetings, I'm Zhu Dezhen. You're watching A-News, News Hour Live from Istanbul. Let's take a look at today's headlines. Turkish President Recep Tayyip Erdogan has said Egypt could join the joint defense agreement signed by Turkey, Saudi Arabia, and Pakistan. Israeli invaders have marauded across the occupied West Bank for months, attacking Palestinian towns and villages with impunity. The Iranian Foreign Ministry announced that after weeks of negotiations, Tehran has reached an agreement with Muscat on a shipping route map for the Strait of Hormuz.

0: Turkish President Recep Tayyip Erdogan has said Egypt could join the joint defense agreement signed by Turkey, Saudi Arabia, and Pakistan, as he also discussed Syria, Gaza, Europe, and regional tensions during an interview with Al Jazeera.
1: Turkish President Recep Tayyip Erdogan said Egypt could join the defense agreement recently signed by Turkey, Saudi Arabia, and Pakistan, describing Cairo's accession as possible and the pact as open to further members. Speaking to Al Jazeera in an exclusive interview for Al Mukabala, Erdogan said the Mecca Joint Defense Agreement commits signatories to taking unified steps should any of them come under external attack. The Turkish president also added that Egypt's participation was among the options for its future expansion. The deal, also known as the Mecca Pact, was signed in the Holy City last Friday by Turkey, Saudi Arabia, and Pakistan. It stipulates that an armed attack against any of the three would be treated as an attack against them all, a collective deterrence provision that analysts have compared to NATO's Article 5. However, officials in Islamabad have cautioned against interpreting it as a NATO equivalent or as being directed at any single country. Erdogan spoke on a range of regional issues, including tensions over the Strait of Hormuz and the wars in Syria, Gaza, and Lebanon. The Turkish leader said reopening the strait was a priority for Ankara, arguing that its continued closure served no one's interests. He credited Qatar with playing an important role in mediation efforts to halt fighting in the region. President Erdogan pledged that Turkey would not leave its neighbors to face regional turmoil alone, singling out Syria, Gaza, and Lebanon. He said Ankara would do everything in its power to support stability in Syria, noting his plans to visit the country and that Syria's Kurds would have a share of peace and stability. He added that Turkey would also continue to strengthen ties with Kurdish communities and safeguard their rights across the region. Concerning Gaza, Erdogan said Turkey cannot leave Gaza alone and would do whatever was necessary to support it. He said Hamas was meeting its commitments in good faith while Israel continued its war. On Europe, Erdogan said the European Union did not appear willing to admit Turkey, adding that membership was no longer a priority for Ankara and that Europe would be the loser as a result. He also said he had received a promise from Trump regarding F-35 fighter jets and was waiting for it to be honored. Standing beside Erdogan during the NATO summit in Ankara last month, Trump said his administration would lift the Qatsa sanctions imposed on Turkey in December 2020 over the S-400 purchase and said a return to the F-35 program was something certainly we'd consider.
0: Israeli airstrikes hit Khan Yunis in southern Gaza, targeting the city center and surrounding areas, while several Palestinians were reportedly injured in a separate attack.
2: The Israeli military carried out heavy airstrikes on Khan Yunis in the southern Gaza Strip, targeting the city center and surrounding residential areas, according to local eyewitnesses. Witnesses said Israeli fighter jets carried out several strikes on areas in and around the center of Khan Yunis. Smoke was seen rising over the city following the attacks, as the strikes caused concern among residents and displaced Palestinians sheltering in the area. Local sources said the strikes hit several locations across Khan Yunis, although the full extent of the damage and any casualties from the airstrikes was not immediately clear. In a separate incident east of Khan Yunis, several Palestinians were reportedly injured in an Israeli military attack targeting displaced Palestinians. According to local sources, the attack affected an area where Palestinians who had been forced to leave their homes were seeking shelter. The injured Palestinians were transported to Nasser Hospital in Khan Yunis following the attack. Medical teams at the hospital provided initial treatment to the wounded in the emergency department. The latest attacks come amid continued Israeli military operations and airstrikes across the Gaza Strip. Khan Yunis and other parts of southern Gaza have repeatedly been affected by Israeli military activity, with large numbers of Palestinians displaced from their homes seeking shelter in the region.
0: Displaced Palestinians in Deir al-Balah are struggling to access water, food and basic aid, with many families living in crowded tents amid shortages.
2: Hundreds of displaced Palestinians have taken shelter in the Gaza city of Deir al-Balah and are currently fighting for common needs like water and food supply. Nasser Gabin, who was displaced from Deir al-Balah, lamented on the lack of ample water supply.
3: Nothing has improved. We say that when Hamas decommissions their weapons, we could return to our homes. We are done with this suffering. I do not have a water tank of 250 liters to preserve the water. I have only a small amount for seven people. As you can see, we get water only once a day.
2: Adib al-Namir was walking barefoot toward the water truck carrying dented jerry cans to hose whatever he can into them for his family of 15. He said they all live in one tent.
4: Life has become very difficult. We are sick of living in tents. You, your wife and your children, together with your son, his wife and his children, 15 people live in one tent. Even charity kitchens were relatively better when the war started. Today there is nothing. No charity kitchens or aid. There is no

0: international aid. Palestinians also reported insufficient food and a decline in the number of charity kitchens serving the displaced population in the war-ravaged Gaza Strip. Dalia Kriwat was cooking a meal of fried eggplants for her 8 children outside her tent. Charity kitchens and aid boxes, she said, are scarce.
1: We are suffering from everything, from fire, food, and water to charity kitchens. When we want to drink, we walk a kilometer to get some water. Today is Friday, we are cooking eggplants. People want to eat chicken or meat, but there is nothing. Our situation is difficult. The tarps are worn out and my bathroom is badly damaged.
2: Israeli forces raided Hebron's Old City, forcing Palestinian shopkeepers to close their businesses and restricting residents' movements and rising amid tensions in the occupied West Bank.
0: Israeli forces raided the city of Hebron in the occupied West Bank, forcing Palestinian shopkeepers to close their businesses, according to local sources. The Israeli military reportedly sealed off the Old City area, restricting movement in and out of the area to facilitate the entry of Israeli settlers into the area, according to the sources. As Israeli forces closed off the area, Palestinian shopkeepers were ordered to pull down the shutters and close their stores. Residents were also subjected to restrictions on their movement, with access to parts of the Old City limited. Footage from the area showed Israeli forces preventing journalists from filming the events and ordering them to leave the area. The restrictions reportedly affected commercial activity in the Old City and disrupted daily life for Palestinian residents and business owners. Hebron, one of the largest cities in the occupied West Bank, has long been a flashpoint between Palestinians, Israeli forces, and Israeli settlers. The Old City is home to the Ibrahimi Mosque and has been subject to extensive Israeli military restrictions and checkpoints. The latest incident comes amid continued tensions in Israeli military operations across the occupied West Bank.
2: The Iranian Foreign Ministry announced that after weeks of negotiations, Tehran has reached an agreement with Muscat on a shipping route map for the Strait of Hormuz.
3: Iranian Foreign Ministry spokesman Esmael Baghaei said Saturday that Iran has reached an agreement with Oman on a shipping route map for the Strait of Hormuz after weeks of technical negotiations. Baghaei told DEFA Press that Iran and Oman, the two coastal states bordering the strategic waterway, began intensive negotiations 3 months ago following the signing of the June 18th Memorandum of Understanding to establish safe navigation routes. Despite U.S. obstruction, the talks have made positive progress over the past 3 weeks, and an agreement has been reached on the shipping route map, he said. The plan was the result of coordination led by the foreign ministry with the participation of Iran's defense, security, and environmental authorities. He added that the two sides were still negotiating outstanding issues, including a statement to be issued by Tehran and Muscat, noting that exchanges between the two countries would continue until the process was finalized. Baghaei stressed that the Iran-Oman arrangement was an independent agreement between the two coastal states aimed at ensuring the safe passage of ships through the strait while preserving the sovereignty of both countries. He said, however, that the full restoration of security in the strait and the resumption of normal commercial shipping depended on an end to what he described as illegal U.S. actions, military threats, and the naval blockade, as well as compensation for U.S. breaches of commitments in the last 2 months.
4: The United States continues to speak with pride about implementing a naval blockade against Iran. This is an admission of an aggressive act against Iran. According to international law, this is an act of aggression. Its threats continue, and other violations of the Memorandum of Understanding to End the War continue. Well, in these circumstances, we naturally cannot say that security and safety are established in the Strait of Hormuz.
3: The talks are part of technical negotiations launched under the Iran-U.S. Memorandum of

0: their recent war against Iran and said Tehran had emerged victorious.
1: I want to say that today, in an unjust war led by the United States and the Zionist regime, our nation stood and fought bravely, with an open heart and without expecting anything in return. And I, as a servant and as a brother who is familiar with the details of this matter, declare with all my heart that we won this war in both military and political terms in the most literal sense of the word. I pointed out in my first interview during the Ramadan war, in the middle of the war, that I do not mean that we had destroyed the American and Zionist armies. Rather, I meant that the United States and Israel, with clear and explicit objectives, 9 official and written goals that they repeatedly announced, attacked us. But they failed to achieve any of these 9 goals at any level. This was the biggest and most absolute failure for the Americans and the Zionist regime. On the other hand, in terms of consolidating this victory in diplomatic and political affairs, the MOU is the document that stands as a document of honor for this victory.
0: At least 11 people, including 3 children, have been killed in Israeli airstrikes across southern Lebanon in the deadliest attack since a framework agreement was reached nearly 2 months ago.
2: Tensions were high on the Israeli-Lebanese border after Israeli airstrikes on southern Lebanon killed at least 11 people. Saturday, in the deadliest attack since a truce between Israel and Hezbollah went into effect on June 20th. Lebanon's health ministry and state news agency said an airstrike that targeted a home on the edge of Ansar village killed 7 people, including 3 children, and wounded 2. The second, on the village of Deir al-Zarani, killed 4 and wounded 17. Israel and the Lebanese government announced a framework agreement on June 26th, laying out a plan for Israeli forces to withdraw from southern Lebanon in exchange for the disarmament of the Iran-backed Hezbollah. Lebanese Prime Minister Nawaf Salam criticized Israel's airstrikes on southern Lebanon, saying they intimidate residents in their homes and undermine efforts to stabilize the situation in the south. Despite the truce, Israel's military has continued near daily attacks in the area north of the Litani River, with large areas to the south under Israeli military control. The Israeli military said in a statement it struck Hezbollah infrastructure in the areas of Ali Taher and Ansar in response to an action against Israeli soldiers in the area. A Hezbollah official did not immediately respond when asked for comment on whether they carried out any attacks on Israeli forces in southern Lebanon. The latest Israel-Hezbollah war erupted on March 2nd, when Hezbollah fired rockets across the border 2 days after the U.S., and Israel launched their attacks on Iran. More than 4,000 people have been killed by Israeli strikes in Lebanon since then, including hundreds of civilians. About 40 soldiers and 3 civilians, including a military contractor, have been killed on the Israeli side.
0: An attack by Iran-backed Houthi rebels on Yemen's Mocha port killed 3 people and damaged boats and warehouses, according to local officials.
2: A television station affiliated with the government-allied National Resistance Forces released footage Saturday showing the damage at Mocha port after an attack by Iran-backed Houthi rebels on Friday night. The footage showed damaged boats, warehouses, and debris inside the port. The National Resistance Forces are commanded by Tariq Saleh, the powerful nephew of Yemen's late strongman leader Ali Abdullah Saleh. Yemen's military said the Houthis attacked the Red Sea port of Mocha under the control of the internationally recognized government. Port Director Abdul Malik al-Sharabi told journalists that Friday evening's attack killed 3 people, including 2 Marines, and that port operations had been suspended. Military spokesperson Colonel Majed Al-Nazir.

0: reportedly said in a statement that the Houthis fired 6 ballistic missiles. The Houthis' attack was the latest on government-held areas and on neighboring Saudi Arabia, part of an escalation threatening to plunge Yemen back into civil war. Analysts say the escalation reflects how Iran is scaling up pressure on the United States and its regional allies.
1: Russian forces launched a missile attack on Kyiv early on Sunday, sparking fires in at least 2 districts and injuring 2 people, according to Ukrainian authorities.
0: Russian forces launched a missile attack on Kyiv early on Sunday, sparking fires in at least 2 districts of Ukraine's capital, Mayor Vitaly Klitschko said. The city's emergency service said 2 people were injured. The Kyiv City Military Administration reported that a commercial building caught fire in the Obolonsky district following the attack. Another building was reportedly set ablaze in the Holosivsky district, according to Kyiv Mayor Vitaly Klitschko. Emergency crews were deployed to the affected areas as authorities assessed the damage and worked to contain the fires. Reuters footage showed firefighters battling a large blaze at Kyiv's Book Market near the Pochena metro station. Russia has in recent weeks been staging intensive air attacks on Kyiv and other Ukrainian cities.
1: Ukrainian drones targeted Moscow region overnight, killing at least 1 person and damaging several sites in what local authorities described as one of the largest attacks on the area.
0: Ukrainian drones struck Moscow region overnight on Sunday in what the provincial governor said was one of the largest attacks to have targeted the region, and which he said had left at least 1 person dead. In posts on Telegram, Moscow region governor Andrei Vorobyov said that an 83-year-old man had been killed, with several more injured in Podolsk, where he said a warehouse belonging to Russia's largest online retailer, Wildberries, had been struck. He said damage had been caused at several other sites, including at a warehouse in the town of Domodedovo, close to one of Moscow's main airports. Russia's defense ministry said it had downed 822 Ukrainian drones throughout the country. Video filmed by Reuters of the aftermath of the strike on Wildberries' Kolodino warehouse showed a large plume of smoke over the site, around 28 miles south of Moscow. Ukraine has been targeting Wildberries, which it accuses of handling military goods, in recent weeks as part of a wider bid to damage Russian economic infrastructure it sees as underpinning Moscow's military campaign.
1: Russia claimed its forces captured a settlement in Zaporizhia, while Ukraine reported strikes on a Russian aerospace center and military airfield amid intensifying fighting.
2: Russia said on Saturday that its forces had taken control of a settlement in the Zaporozhye region, while Ukraine, on the same day, launched long-range strikes on a Russian aerospace center and a military airfield. The Russian Defense Ministry said in its daily report that its forces had taken control of a settlement in the Zaporozhye region. Over the past 24 hours, Russian forces targeted Ukrainian logistics centers, fuel and energy facilities, transport infrastructure, and assembly workshops for long-range drones and uncrewed surface vessels, the ministry said. The report added that Russian forces also struck 147 temporary deployment sites for Ukrainian troops and foreign mercenaries across various areas. Meanwhile, Russian forces are continuing to strike Ukrainian port infrastructure and vessels serving the Ukrainian armed forces, the ministry said. The General Staff of the Armed Forces of Ukraine reported on the same day that 233 combat engagements took place across the front lines over the past 24 hours, with Ukrainian forces repelling Russian attacks in multiple directions. It also said that the Ukrainian forces struck Russian command posts, troop concentration areas, artillery systems, and drone control points. In addition, Ukrainian forces attacked the Progress Rocket and Space Center in Russia's Samara Oblast, as well as a military airfield in Nizhny Novgorod Oblast, according to the report.
1: At least a dozen people were killed and over 10 others were injured after a Polish bus overturned at night on a motorway in eastern Hungary.
0: A passenger bus traveling on a highway in Hungary early Sunday went off the road and into a ditch where it overturned, killing 12 and injuring others, police said. The bus, which carried Polish license plates, was traveling on eastbound lanes near the town of Mezokarestes when it overturned on the M3 motorway around 140 kilometers east of Hungary's capital, Budapest, at around 1 a.m. on Sunday. In a statement, police said it was likely that the driver fell asleep, causing the accident, and that the driver had been taken into custody. Polish Foreign Minister Radosław Sikorski wrote Sunday in a post on X that a tragic bus accident involving Polish tourists had occurred in Hungary, and that his ministry was in contact with Hungarian authorities. Polish President Karol Nawrocki expressed his deep sorrow over the accident. "I join the families and loved ones of the victims in prayer and deep sympathy," he wrote in a post on X.
3: Ziraat Bank is with you all around the world.

0: Nearly 9 million Americans are now working more than one job as the rising cost of housing, food, health care and utilities squeezes household budgets to the breaking point.
1: About 8.6 million Americans, or 5.3% of the U.S. workforce, currently hold more than one job, marking the longest sustained streak of multi-job holding since 2009, according to the latest jobs report for July. Social media is filled with young people documenting their side hustles, but data shows that multiple job holding is not confined to Gen Z. Across all age groups, the rate has remained consistently above 5% of the workforce for three consecutive years. For many, the motivation is financial. Real wages have barely budged over the past year, while rent, groceries, and insurance premiums have continued to climb. One worker in Washington, D.C., who held three jobs simultaneously before transitioning to a full-time role earlier this year, said the extra income initially felt like a smart use of time.
2: Gets more really exciting because you're like, oh, I'm earning more money. I'm like using my time really wisely. And so you don't really realize that you're stretched then until you have these weeks where you're working a 50-hour work week.
1: But the breaking point was not the long hours alone. She said the math did not add up once convenience costs were factored in.
2: I realized I was actually spending way more money on convenience fees. So like Ubering to a job, getting takeout because I couldn't, I didn't have any time to cook dinner. So actually when I pulled back on one of my jobs, I ended up saving more money just on my day-to-day expenses because I had time to prep for the week, strategize on using the metro or the transit system, the bus. And so when I was able to do that, I actually saved a lot more money.
1: The July jobs report underscores a broader economic reality. For many working Americans, a single full-time job no longer covers basic living costs. But as some workers are discovering, the fourth job is not always the answer. Sometimes it is the one they quit.
0: China's coal production remained sufficient in the first half of the year, helping ensure stable power supplies ahead of peak summer demand. Strong domestic output is expected to provide additional support as electricity consumption rises amid high temperatures across the country.
1: Average daily raw coal production by large-scale industrial firms in China during the first half of 2026 hit the second highest historical level for the period, the China National Coal Association reported, underscoring coal's continued status as the mainstay of energy security. Enterprises with annual main business revenue of 20 million yuan or more produced 13.07 million tons during the first 6 months, the association revealed. As the backbone of China's energy system, coal output has maintained steady operation in 2026, delivering solid support for national

0: energy security amid high seasonal demand. China has now entered the peak summer energy consumption season, with temperatures in most parts of the country above the perennial average and some regions struck by periodic heat waves. To cope with extreme weather and shore up coal supply for the summer peak, the coal sector has tapped into the strengths of large-scale modern and intelligent coal mines, keeping national coal production and distribution stable and orderly. Looking ahead to the second half of 2026, experts said they expect China's macroeconomy to sustain steady and relatively fast expansion. With wider application of AI plus scenarios and surging energy demand from big data and computing power, overall energy consumption will continue climbing. In this context, coal will remain the mainstay of China's safe and stable energy supply and a key force providing fundamental backup.
1: Ziraat Bank is with you all around the world.

0: After a short break, we're back, so let's continue. Three Palestinians from the same family were wounded after Israeli invaders opened fire in Hebron's Old City near the Ibrahimi Mosque amid rising tensions in the occupied West Bank.
1: Three Palestinians from the same family were wounded after Israeli invader opened fire in the Old City of Hebron in the occupied West Bank, according to local sources. The shooting took place in the morning in the Eraz area near the Ibrahimi Mosque, also known as the Cave of the Patriarchs in Hebron's Old City. According to the reports, the attackers were Israelis who had seized Palestinian land in the area. The gunfire struck members of the Al-Jaberi family, leaving three people wounded. Among those injured was 65-year-old Nasser Fahd Al-Jaberi, who sustained moderate injuries in the shooting. He was taken to Aliyah State Hospital in Hebron for medical treatment. Jaberi's son was reportedly seriously wounded by the gunfire and was transferred to a hospital in the area for further treatment. His daughter also sustained light injuries in the attack. The wounded were taken to hospitals for medical care, while further details about their condition were not immediately available. The incident took place near the Ibrahimi Mosque, a site that has been at the center of long-standing tensions and restrictions in Hebron. The Old City is divided by extensive security measures and checkpoints, with Palestinians and Israeli invaders living in close proximity. Hebron has frequently witnessed clashes and confrontations involving Palestinians, Israeli forces, and invaders. Palestinian residents and human rights groups have repeatedly raised concerns over invader violence and restrictions on Palestinian movement in the city. The latest shooting comes amid continued tensions across the occupied West Bank, where Israeli military operations, invader attacks, and confrontations with Palestinians have continued to fuel instability in several areas.
0: Displaced Palestinians in Deir al-Balah are struggling to access water, food, and basic aid, with many families living in crowded tents amid shortages.
1: Hundreds of displaced Palestinians have taken shelter in the Gaza city of Deir al-Balah and are currently fighting for common needs like water and food supply. Nasser Gabin, who was displaced from Deir al-Balah, lamented on the lack of ample water supply.
2: Nothing has improved. We say that when Hamas decommissions their weapons,

0: We could return to our homes. We are done with this suffering. I do not have a water tank of 250 liters to preserve the water. I have only a small amount for 7 people. As you can see, we get water only once a day.
1: Adib al-Namir was walking barefoot toward the water truck, carrying dented jerry cans to hose whatever he can into them for his family of 15. He said they all live in one tent.
2: Life has become very difficult. We are sick of living in tents. You, your wife, and your children, together with your son, his wife, and his children, 15 people live in one tent. Even charity kitchens were relatively better when the war started. Today, there is nothing. No charity kitchens or aid. There is no aid.
1: Palestinians also reported insufficient food and a decline in the number of charity kitchens serving the displaced population in the war-ravaged Gaza Strip. Dalia Kriwat was cooking a meal of fried eggplants for her 8 children outside her tent. Charity kitchens and aid boxes, she said, are scarce.
3: We are suffering from everything, from fire, food, and water to charity kitchens. When we want to drink, we walk a kilometer to get some water. Today is Friday. We are cooking eggplants. People want to eat chicken or meat, but there is nothing. Our situation is difficult. The tarps are worn out and my bathroom is badly damaged.
4: Protesters gathered in Stockholm to condemn Israel's attacks on Gaza and Lebanon, calling for an end to the violence and demanding sanctions against Israel.
1: Israel's attacks on the Gaza Strip and Lebanon were protested during a demonstration in Stockholm, the capital of Sweden. Demonstrators gathered at Odenplan Square following a call from numerous civil society organizations and voiced their opposition to Israel's attacks. Protesters carried banners reading, "Civilians are being killed in Gaza. Schools and hospitals are being bombed. Stop the attacks on Lebanon. End food shortages. And we do not want war." The demonstrators also chanted slogans against Israel and called for sanctions to be imposed on the country. Dror Feiler, a Swedish activist of Jewish origin and president of the organization European Jews for a Just Peace, attended the demonstration and spoke to Anadolu Agency. Feiler said he had joined the protest, as he does every Saturday, to oppose what he described as Israel's occupation, ethnic cleansing, and genocide. He said the demonstrations had been taking place for nearly 3 years and would continue as long as the occupation and what he called genocide continued. Drawing attention to the severity of the situation in Gaza, Feiler said the reports of a ceasefire in Gaza did not reflect the reality on the ground. He said the Nakba, referring to the mass displacement of Palestinians during the establishment of Israel in 1948, was still continuing. Feiler also claimed that between 1 and 5 children die in Gaza every day, saying they were losing their lives as a result of bombings, disease, or a lack of medicine. He criticized Swedish and European politicians for what he described as silence over the situation in Gaza, accusing them of acting as though there were no war or humanitarian crisis. "Our task is to remind them every day that this is not the case." Feiler also criticized what he described as smear campaigns against the Palestine Solidarity Movement in Sweden. He rejected allegations that anti-Semitism was present within the movement, saying Jews, Muslims, Christians, and atheists were participating together because the issue concerned human rights, international law, and the equal value of all people. He emphasized the importance of protecting democratic rights, including freedom of assembly, freedom of expression, and freedom of artistic expression. Feiler said the movement would continue to defend these rights and maintain its protests. Concluding his remarks, Feiler stressed that Palestinian and Israeli lives should be valued equally and called for continued protests against the violence. The demonstration in Stockholm comes amid continued international protests over the conflict in Gaza and Israel's military operations in Gaza and Lebanon.
4: Belgium is battling its largest wildfire on record, with a blaze in the High Fens Nature Reserve having burned 2,700 hectares and forced evacuations.
5: Belgium was tackling the largest wildfire on record on Saturday, with army firefighting engines deploying and help coming from the EU and neighboring Germany and Luxembourg.

0: Hamburg. The European Union deployed 3 helicopters and 2 water bomber aircraft to tackle the blaze in the High Fens, a nature reserve in the east of the country, which has been burning since Friday, August 14th. By 1600 Greenwich Mean Time, it had burned 2,700 hectares, the office of the governor of Liège said in an update on Saturday evening, indicating the fire was spreading, having increased from 1,600 hectares earlier in the day. That makes the fire by far the biggest on record in Belgium, nearly double the size of a blaze in 2011 that burned close to 1,400 hectares. Data from the European Forest Fire Information System showed. Local authorities asked residents of several villages to evacuate their homes as a precaution on Saturday due to changing winds and smoke in the area. Tourists staying in the area were advised to leave, while a children's summer camp was also evacuated. Belgian Defense Minister Theo Franken said in a post on X.
1: Firefighters are battling a wildfire in southwestern France that has burned more than 1,500 hectares and forced around 600 people to evacuate as the country faces a record-breaking wildfire season.
0: Firefighters worked to stop the spread of a wildfire in southwest France on Saturday that has burned through more than 1,500 hectares and forced the evacuation of hundreds from villages. The local administration of the Landes Department said on Facebook on Saturday the number of evacuees totaled 650 from the villages of Luglon and Garin, and hundreds of firefighters were involved in trying to contain the blaze. Southwestern France saw 2 major wildfires destroy more than 50,000 hectares, spurring the evacuation of as many as 220,000 people in late July. The area burned so far in 2026 exceeds that of the previous record year of 2022. The blaze spread rapidly through dry vegetation, challenging firefighters working to contain its advance. Authorities urge residents in affected areas to follow evacuation orders and remain away from the fire zone. No deaths or serious injuries were reported in the latest fire, while crews continued efforts to bring the flames under control.
1: Indiana authorities said at least 6 people died due to flooding across the state this week, as first responders worked to rescue people from floodwaters in neighbors along the White River.
0: At least 6 people are dead after devastating floods that swept through Indiana this week, officials said, as storms continued to batter the state on Saturday, and first responders used boats to rescue more people from rising waters in neighborhoods along the White River in Indianapolis. The mayor of Indianapolis, Joe Hogsett, and other state officials implored residents in areas at risk of flooding to heed any evacuation warnings at a news conference. Farther east in Delaware County, sheriff's deputies on Friday found the body of a 58-year-old woman whom they believe died after trying to drive through floodwaters. They also recovered the body of a teenager who was first reported missing on Wednesday after jumping into a river. Earlier in the week, a 4-year-old boy was killed after a tree fell on his home in Jennings County. Flash flood warnings were issued for northeastern Hendricks County and northern Marion County in central Indiana. U.S. President Donald Trump approved Indiana State's request for a presidential emergency declaration on Saturday, paving the way for federal aid. This follows the declaration of a statewide emergency by Indiana Governor Mike Braun. Authorities describe the deluge's effects as unlike anything seen in roughly 30 years.
1: Migrants have been sheltering in makeshift shacks on beaches in Spain's North African enclave of Ceuta 2 weeks after more than 72,000 people crossed from Morocco.

0: Migrants built makeshift shacks along a beach in Spain's North African enclave of Ceuta on Saturday, August 15th, as thousands remained in limbo after recent mass crossings from Morocco. Many migrants have been sheltering under scorching heat on Ceuta's urban beaches as authorities tighten security around the border. Two weeks after more than 72,000 migrants surged into Ceuta, about 5,000 remained in the enclave, Interior Minister Fernando Grande Marlaska said on Thursday.
1: These were all the latest world news. Now let's take a look at sports.

0: Portugal and world soccer star Cristiano Ronaldo says this season is likely to be his last as a player after a glittering career in an interview with Vogue magazine about his recent wedding. The 41-year-old married his partner, Georgina Rodriguez, on Tuesday and is contemplating a future orientated around his family. A five-time Ballon d'Or and five-time Champions League winner, Ronaldo has won league titles in England, Spain, Italy, and Saudi Arabia and is the all-time top goal scorer in men's international football. The Portugal captain has spent almost 4 years at Saudi Pro League champions Al Nassr, where he has 1 year remaining on his contract. Ronaldo is only 24 goals away from scoring outstanding 1,000 senior career goals.
1: Well, I'm obviously extremely happy with the performance, with the results, and winning the first trophy. We talked about the desire that we have to start the season and to show ourselves how much we want it. And I certainly saw a lot of positive things there against a top opponent. Probably there is more belief. You know how to do it. You know what it takes to win it. And the contribution of everybody, because last season that was the biggest asset of the team, that every single player contributed to make us champion, that we know that that's going to be exactly the same. We want to go through it again, you know, and the desire comes that I want to live that moment again, and I want to live other moments even bigger than them. And we know what it's going to take. We know the difficulty of the task. That's why we never done it in this football club, to win it again. So we know that it's going to demand something special, and we are ready for it.
2: I think a big part of the game is in the first goal we concede. Unfortunately, after 30 seconds, we concede the first one. I think after the goal we concede, the reaction was good. Before they scored the second goal, we had 3-4 chances to score and to draw the game. Unfortunately, we missed the chance, and then with the second goal, became more difficult. In general, I'm always concerned, even when we win games. So imagine now that we didn't win the game, but we just started, is the beginning. We have many things that we need to do better. But again, I think it was good reaction after the first goal we conceded. And now try to reset, analyze the game, and think from Tuesday about next game.
0: Champions League title holder Paris Saint-Germain bolstered its star-studded attack by signing World Cup hero Ferran Torres from Barcelona on a 5-year contract. PSG announced the signing in a statement without giving financial details. Sports Daily L'Équipe said the club was paying the Spanish champion 50 million euros for Torres. The 26-year-old Torres scored Spain's winning goal during extra time of the World Cup final against a robust and physical Argentina side. Brought on as a second-half substitute, he pounced on a bouncing ball and drove a left-foot shot under the crossbar. It was his only goal of the competition, and he said it was scored by 47 million people, referring to Spain's population. The transfer to PSG is his second big move. Barcelona signed Torres from Manchester City during the January 2022 transfer window for a reported fee of 55 million euros. Before joining

0: City in 2020, he played for Valencia.
1: Yo te diría que soy un jugador trabajador.
0: Atletico Madrid have signed Tottenham Hotspur captain Cristiano Romero until June 2031 after 5 seasons in North London. Financial details were not disclosed. British media reported Atletico paid around $46 for the 28-year-old. The centre-back made 156 appearances and scored 13 goals for Spurs across all competitions, initially joining the Premier League club on loan from Atalanta in 2021 before making the move permanent. Romero drew criticism at the end of last season for traveling to Argentina before the club's final league match against Everton, with Spurs still fighting to secure their Premier League status. The Argentina international was a member of the squad that won the 2022 World Cup and also featured in the 2026 tournament, including the final. Inter Milan have signed England international wingback Dejan Spence from Tottenham Hotspur on a contract running until the end of June 2031. British media reported that the Serie A champions paid around $30 million for the 26-year-old. Spence departs from the North London side after 4 years, where he made 85 appearances and won the Europa League. Limited first-team opportunities saw him spend time on loan at Stade Rennais, Leeds United, and Genoa before eventually establishing himself at Spurs. The England international was also part of Thomas Tuchel's squad at the 2026 FIFA World Cup, making 8 appearances, including England's victory in the third-place playoff. At Inter, Spence will link up with fellow English defender John Stones, who joined the Italian club on a 2-year contract after leaving Manchester City.
2: Frey to the foot of Messi.
0: Hani Mukhtar scored twice in the second half as Nashville SC beat visiting Inter Miami CF 4-1 in a clash between Major League Soccer's top two teams.
2: And Miami in first half.
0: Andy Najjar and Sam Surridge also scored for Nashville, who extended the league's best record. Telesco Segovia scored for Miami, who suffered their first defeat since May 2nd after going 7 straight matches unbeaten. Najjar opened the scoring in the 17th minute, heading in a cross from Elias Saad. Miami leveled in first-half stoppage time through Segovia, and Lionel Messi later had a penalty saved by goalkeeper Brian Schwab. Mukhtar put Nashville back ahead 4 minutes into the second half, finishing a low ball from Saad. Surridge doubled the lead in the 56th minute before Mukhtar added his second in the 63rd, tapping in after Miami goalkeeper Rocco Rios Novo slipped on a Schweik goal kick. Juniors drew 1-1 in their away match against Platense at the Ciudad de Vicente López night in Buenos Aires. Platense opened the scoring in the 53rd minute through Kevin Redemar, while Boca equalized in the 89th minute thanks to Uruguayan star Miguel Merentiel. Boca applied pressure over the final minutes, but came up short and remains near the bottom of the Torneo Clausura Grupa table in 11th place with 6 points. Platense are 2 spots back in Group A, 13th place with 5 points.
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Albert. I would like to describe the point of view.

0: The 60-day deadline for a final U.S.-Iran agreement has expired without a deal, leaving the two sides at an impasse over Iran's nuclear program and the future of the Strait of Hormuz. As indirect diplomacy continues through Omani and Pakistani mediation, the ceasefire that halted months of fighting remains fragile, with Washington and Tehran still divided over the key issues. Meanwhile, Turkey is warning that the failure to advance the Gaza peace plan could force Ankara, alongside Qatar and Egypt, to take radical steps if the United States does not apply greater pressure on Israel. Foreign Minister Hakan Fidan says Israel has failed to move towards a second phase of the plan, while Turkey and Egypt are calling for guaranteed humanitarian access and an end to the killing of Palestinians. Let's begin.
1: Turkey and Egypt are calling for stronger measures over Israel's violations in Gaza as the two regional powers expand coordination on Palestine and other major crises across the region. Foreign Minister Hakan Fidan, speaking alongside his Egyptian counterpart Badr Abdeladi, said that Ankara and Cairo are working closely on Gaza and agree that Israel's failure to meet its commitments requires a firmer response.
2: Bugün tabii ki önemli konumuz bizim, özellikle Gazze'de olan dram ve buna nasıl çözüm bulabiliriz? 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
1: Beyond Gaza, the talks highlighted Ankara and Cairo's push to turn their improving bilateral relationship into broader regional cooperation. The Turkish foreign minister also expressed hope for a restored U.S.-Iran ceasefire and the reopening of the Strait of Hormuz, while pointing to the Mecca Joint Defense Agreement as an important step toward greater regional cooperation.
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1: The two countries are also expanding practical cooperation, including trade and transport connectivity, as Ankara and Cairo seek to build a stronger partnership alongside their growing political coordination.
0: Welcome back to the program. Joining me the first half to discuss the latest developments is political analyst Javed Rana. He's joining me from the Pakistani capital. Javed, welcome to Turkey's Diplomacy.
4: Thank you, Umar.
0: Javed, we were just watching that news report of the Turkish foreign minister. He was in Egypt last week, and they made multiple statements, actually. They talked about the special relationship that these countries shared, and most importantly, the radical action. Now, he says that Turkey, Qatar, and Egypt could take joint radical steps if Washington does not press Israel harder. Javed, what would that pressure realistically look like?
4: I think we have to look at it in a bigger context, in a bigger picture. It's some kind of accumulated frustration by Turkey, accumulated frustration by other countries who have been part of the so-called Board of Peace. We have seen that at one particular point of time, apartheid Israel reluctantly admitted that it is going to implement this peace plan which is a part of the Board of Peace. So I think what has happened from there onwards, it's not just that the Israeli top officials, including Netanyahu, have been making the public statement that there's going to be no two-state solution. It has gone much beyond that. Israel was supposed to withdraw its troops from Gaza. And it was 53% territory it was holding when this ceasefire agreement happened, when this Board of Peace came into being. And nonetheless, we have seen that it has gone from 53 to around 70 to 80%. And then 600 trucks at least were supposed to go inside occupied Gaza. Those have not been allowed. Few dozens, and not every day. And then genocide was supposed to be brought to an end. It was not brought to an end. It's still continuing. More than 1,000 Palestinians have been killed. Dozens of children have been killed. And thousands others have been wounded. And all these Palestinians in Gaza, they have been put into a corner. When 70 to 80% territory is under the effective control of apartheid regime, what else you can expect? There are makeshift arrangements where Palestinians are living, and there is no food, there is no clean drinking water, and look at the weather conditions. These people have nothing to eat, and then they are being bombed, and now. It was Turkey's efforts, which, as a matter of fact, prevailed upon Hamas, and Hamas dissolved its governing body and met the conditions laid down in the so-called peace plan. On the other hand, Israel not only decided not to implement it, but aggressively abuse this peace plan, aggressively violate this peace plan, and then just a week ago, the Prime Minister of the apartheid entity Israel publicly announced that he is going to abandon this so-called peace plan. I think in that broader context, I think the statement coming from Turkish foreign minister makes sense. And when he says that the Turkey may go for a radical step along with Qatar and Egypt and probably other countries also, it doesn't mean that the Turkey is going to launch war against Israel. I think it means that these countries, along with Turkey, they may announce to essentially withdraw its support to the peace plan, come out of it, which means the Board of Peace would for all practical reasons, would be dismantled. It was Turkey which played a critical key role in creating some semblance of peace. And I think this grown-up frustration is a warning to Donald Trump that there are limits that the Turkey can put out with. Because essentially the plan by the Turkey was to create condition where genocide is brought to an end. That is still there. It was essentially designed to create conditions where some kind of a settlement of Palestinian issue could possibly be brought to a logical end. And I think there is no roadmap. Everything is going the other way around. So let's see how things unfold. But my understanding is that the apartheid Israel is pushing all these neighboring countries in the Middle East to the wall. And it is creating conditions where these countries are now thinking to resort to what Turkish foreign minister said, radical step to create counter conditions where apartheid Israel could possibly be, at least to begin with, diplomatically forced to give some sense of peace in the region.
0: Javed, we've been talking about, we know the main reason why Israel is not abiding by this plan. And the main reason is because Israel wants to take over and occupy the entire Gaza Strip, right? But there are other reasons as well. Tell me about that. Tell me about the elections. Tell me about the settler violence. Why is all of that? And we've seen that as well. That has been exaggerated. Of course, we've been seeing that settlers in the occupied West Bank, for example, the village of Qusra. Tell us about that. Tell us about some of the other reasons that why Israel is not abiding by this plan.
4: I think primary reasons we have already discussed. The secondary reasons are there is a domestic scene in the apartheid Israel. There's an election campaign. And all these candidates contesting for the next prime minister of Israel, they are trying to project themselves who is going to be more brutal against the Palestinians, who is going to be more brutal against Iran, who is going to make more bombastic statement against Turkey. So I think in that broader context, Netanyahu made this statement that he's abandoning this so-called peace plan. So what are they doing? Who doesn't know about it? Everybody knows, the world knows is that in a very systematic manner, Israel is pushing people, expelling Palestinians from occupied West Bank, from East Jerusalem, from Gaza, by creating tough conditions, by more particularly in Gaza, by creating unlivable conditions for the Palestinians. So that is the actual plan. They have already set up a committee. It's not just creating condition. They have institutionalized a mechanism where they are expelling Palestinians from Gaza. That is a method in the madness. And these are the Americans who are providing diplomatic shield. These are the Americans who are providing a security shield to the apartheid regime's expansionist agenda. I think when we talk about that it is a Netanyahu-specific problem, we actually narrow down the scale of the extremism, fascism that prevails in the wider spectrum of the Israeli society. Let's not underestimate the fascist nature of

0: human beings. So killing them is justified, conducting their genocide is justified. They are all the animals, and the rest of the world can be used to achieve their dirty political objectives. And so goes for their syllabus, their so-called scripture, the Talmud. I think it explains everything. It is contrary to the divine holy script in Torah, in Bible, and other things. It actually advocates the genocide, and that is something which has been in a very institutionalized manner made part and parcel in the policy making of Israel. I think the very nature of the extremist society is such that in future we should not expect that the Naftali Bennett or if there is any other candidate, if he emerged, if one of them emerged as a prime minister, we should not expect the situation would change. It will stay the same. Maybe it will have a different color. Maybe it would have a different shade. As long as any prime minister does not come up with some kind of statement for a two-state solution, I don't think there could be a resolution of this issue in a peaceful manner.
1: Javed, thank you for those comments. We have a news report on Iran. I'll get back to you in a bit. Iran's top negotiator and parliament speaker Mohammad Baqir Qalibaf has declared that the United States and Israel failed to achieve any of their goals in their recent war against Iran and said Tehran had emerged victorious from the war.
2: I want to say that today, in an unjust war led by the United States and the Zionist regime, our nation stood and fought bravely, with an open heart and without expecting anything in return. And I, as a servant and as a brother who is familiar with the details of this matter, declare with all my heart that we won this war in both military and political terms in the most literal sense of the word. I pointed out in my first interview during the Ramadan war, in the middle of the war, that I do not mean that we had destroyed the American and Zionist armies. Rather, I meant that the United States and Israel, with clear and explicit objectives, 9 official and written goals that they repeatedly announced, attacked us. But they failed to achieve any of these 9 goals at any level. This was the biggest and most absolute failure for the Americans and the Zionist regime. On the other hand, in terms of consolidating this victory in diplomatic and political affairs, the MOU is the document that stands as a document of honor for this victory.
1: Welcome back to the program. Javed, let's talk about Iran. The 60-day ceasefire deal has finally expired. Javed, now we have a stalemate. What would that mean for the region moving forward?
0: I think now the 2 blockades are essentially indicating the new shape of the war. It's a new shades of war and new coloring to the battle lines which have already been drawn. Iranian ports have been blocked by the U.S. warships. That's one shade of the war. And the Strait of the Hormuz, by and large, remains blocked. Yes, some commercial vessels, they try to sail through the Oman side of the water. But again, the bigger picture is that there is an element of uncertainty, and the commercial vessels, by and large, they are reluctant to sail through. So I think the war is still there. Now the objective of the American is let's further destroy the Iranian economy. And that is also one form of accepting the defeat that in the battlefield, I have to be in agreement with the Iranian speaker of the parliament when he says that in a broader context, Americans have lost this war strategically. And now Americans are trying to find a new way out where they can create more tough conditions for the Iranian people, and the Iranian people would pressurize their government to surrender to the Americans. Again, this is a nonsense strategy which is in place. But that's not the only strategy. I think now Iranian strategy is to delay it as long as possible. You may recall just a week ago, Iranian said that the bilateral deal between Iran and Oman has almost been finalized. Now, why the text of the deal is not being released? Iranians are, I think, in a very deliberate manner, they're delaying it. They want to take it up to October, November this year, when Republican

0: most probably they are going to lose elections in the USA. That means that Donald Trump would be politically, morally, would be in a very weak position, and perhaps also legally, because he won't be getting any support from the U.S. Congress. So I think that is a strategy which is in place when it comes to Tehran. So far as American strategy is concerned, they're still confused. They would try to project the naval blockade as an effective tool of a war, but I don't think that is going to deliver, because Pakistan has already given overland rights to Iran. There is around 800-900 kilometer long stretch of border between Pakistan and Iran. So I think that is a part of it. And then through Caspian Sea, I think the Iranian trade is there. And then Americans need to understand that unlike American population, the Muslim population, inherently, they have their threshold of pain, their threshold to put up with the pain is a far greater than those of the Western citizens. And people in the Muslim societies, usually whatever happens to them, at the end of the day, they put up with it, they say it's a God's will. And then when it comes to the Western societies, I don't think that threshold of tolerance is there. I think for Donald Trump to be defeated in the forthcoming election, it is sufficient to have a greater amount of inflation in the USA, price hike, skyrocketing price hike, and that is something which they would not put up with. And this could possibly cost a Republican to lose the election. When it comes to Iran, we have to see it's a hardline regime in Tehran. There is not that kind of the democratic culture which exists in the West. There have been large-scale protests in January this year, in December last year, but I think that did not lead to the overthrow of a government, something the apartheid Israel were expecting, something the Americans were expecting. So I don't think if there are more tough conditions for the Iranians, they will rise up and they are going to overthrow their government. Yes, there is a resentment among people in Iran. Some of them, maybe 30-40% population, may be looking to change their government, but they don't have the power. So all the tools are there with the Iranian government. They are effectively in control. They have a very decentralized structure, and their military, their paramilitary forces, their police is intact. I don't think sooner the Iranian government is going to fall. So expecting that this naval blockade is going to lead more economic oppression, yes, it is going to, but it is not going to create condition where Iranian government is going to fall. So I think the tougher conditions are going to be had in terms of economic conditions, but the broader picture is that this stalemate, as we see on the ground, is going to continue, and I don't foresee an end to this kind of a confused stalemate in anytime soon in future.
1: Javed, let's talk about the Iranian leadership, and there are reports that the leadership is divided over what concessions to offer. How much room does Tehran actually have to negotiate right now?
0: I think there is a division between the political leadership and the Iranian Revolutionary Guards. Iranian Revolutionary Guards have a very hardline approach, and they are citing the past track record where the top political leadership, Imam Ali Khamenei, and they were very moderate. They wanted some kind of a political settlement, and they gave a lot of concessions, and the net result was that it was misperceived, and there have been at least, I think, multiple attacks on Iran from June onwards, multiple wars on Iran, and their moderate approach was misinterpreted. The top leadership was eliminated. I think the second and the third cadre leadership is a more hardliner, and they have seen the results. By attacking the Gulf states, they have created conditions that they have affected the world's global economy. So that is their success story. And they have also created conditions where countries like UAE, they are paying Iran billions of rupees in return of not attacking UAE in an aggressive manner, though some kind of attacks have been there in the past. From May this year, first week of May this year, there has not been a bigger attack on the UAE. So they are

0: getting a kind of out of situation. They are getting a message that their violent attacks, aggressive attacks, retaliatory attacks against the Gulf states matters. And they will continue it. And their calculation is that if this war is a maybe if drawn up to maybe next for 1 year, 1.5 year, maybe up to next 6 months, this is going to generate conditions where Americans would stand defeated militarily in a very effective manner. Now we have to see that the eyes of the Pentagon, the radar system, have been destroyed. Their military bases, by and large, have been either destroyed altogether or they have been damaged to a point where they are non-functional. And now Israel, now Americans are largely operating from their warships in the Arabian Sea, in the Mediterranean Sea, and also they have now pushed back to apartheid Israel, and they've been using their military infrastructure to operate against Iran. So Iran, IRGC has a success story to argue that they have the capacity and capability to defeat Americans. On the other hand, the political leadership, they want that they need to have some kind of a settlement. But the troubling part is that the IRGC argument is far more strong because Donald Trump turned out to be a kind of a character who has been nonsensically very untrustworthy. He has proven it. He has not complied with the memorandum of understanding, and he has not complied all the understanding which was developed between Iran and the U.S. through mediators over the period of last couple of months. So they are concluding that they need to stay ready militarily. The troubling part is that the Americans don't understand that at the end of the day, whenever they are defeated, they may leave this region, but these are going to be the Gulf states who are going to suffer the most, and they are suffering the most. Kuwait, I think, has been hit hard. Their largest power plant has been destroyed. Their largest desalination plant has been destroyed. So I think there is a crisis-like situation in Kuwait. And UAE doesn't want those kind of conditions to occur in their in their country. Saudi Arabia doesn't want it. Other states don't want it. But again, who is going to make Donald Trump understand? The policy of the apartheid Israel, I think, has been by and large successful because Israel, in the second phase of war, is not there directly. It has been using Americans as a proxy to fight their war, and then now Gulf states are trying to prevail upon Trump to end this war through a negotiated settlement. But again, it really depends on many ifs and buts because the Americans are not getting any face saving, and the lobbying, dirty lobbying tactics by apartheid Israelis are still there to continue this war.
1: Javed, thank you so much for that analysis. It was a pleasure having you on the program. Russian forces launched a missile attack on Kyiv early on Sunday, sparking fires in at least two districts and injuring two people, according to Ukrainian authorities.
2: Russian forces launched a missile attack on Kyiv early on Sunday, sparking fires in at least two districts of Ukraine's capital, Mayor Vitaly Klitschko said. The city's emergency service said two people were injured. The Kyiv City Military Administration reported that a commercial building caught fire in the Obolonsky district following the attack. Another building was reportedly set ablaze in the Holosivsky district, according to Kyiv Mayor Vitaly Klitschko. Emergency crews were deployed to the affected areas as authorities assessed the damage and worked to contain the fires. Reuters footage showed firefighters battling a large blaze at Kyiv's Book Market near the Pochena metro station. Russia has in recent weeks been staging intensive air attacks on Kyiv and other Ukrainian cities.
1: Welcome back to the program. Joining me now from the French capital is Mideast political analyst Dr. Abdunur Tomi. Abdunur, welcome to Turkey's Diplomacy.
3: Good morning, and thank you for having me on the program.
1: Abdunur, Ukraine says it has a new plan now to pressure Putin into ending the war, but Washington has said that it has not yet seen it. What leverage does Kyiv realistically still have at this stage of the war?
3: Actually, I mean, these conflicts, and now it has been for 4 years now, and the latest development has shown or has given some teeth for Kyiv to upward the level of this escalation. But at the same time, it is still in this actually impasse. I mean, it's very difficult to predict and how this will develop and to look for the possibility to break through, because the as you mentioned in your question about the role of the U.S. and now the U.S., I particularly mean the U.S. administration, is got struck in the Iranian quagmire. And having said that, and this war that President Donald Trump wished, actually the Iranian war wished to be quick and fast, but unfortunately, there is actually no possibility to break through as a result of this equation of neither war nor peace. So this is impacting the ongoing war, the Russian-Ukrainian war. And on the same time, the European also has been actually lost in translation to some extent from the beginning of this war as a result of an incoherent approach how to deal with these conflicts before it actually starts in 2022. And this goes to Minsk 1 and Minsk 2 negotiations and the role of the German and the French at that time. But this is, again, we are in this deadlock. And the latest, actually, this morning statement from the EU foreign policy chief, Ms. Kaya Kallas, who actually gave an interview to the Die Welt, the daily German newspaper, about new sanctions and how these sanctions are irrelevant. And we saw the Russian wasn't impacted by the track of sanctions that started 4 years ago. And to the contrary, I mean, the Moscow has been gaining some advantage and moving forward, and also taking this impasse that is going on in the Gulf, the Iranian U.S., Israeli-U.S., war. So all these elements doesn't give any parameters in the in sooner future for the possibility to have or go back to the process of, I won't say negotiation, but at least of talks to the possibility to break through that will lead to trust between Ukraine and Russia.
1: Abdinur Ritkov and Jared Kushner are back in the region. Actually, yesterday he had a meeting. Jared Kushner, he met the Hamas delegation in Cairo, and today he's going to meet Israeli Prime Minister Benjamin Netanyahu. And Putin has also said that I'm ready to receive Ritkov and Kushner. Abdinur, tell me, can we find any diplomatic breakthrough here?
3: Actually, it's a good and a fair question, because when we speak about diplomacy, and particularly in the U.S. diplomacy, I mean, we are in this dilemma. I mean, who's running the show in the State Department? I mean, is it the White House, the State Department, and the bridge with the Pentagon, and some powerful voices like think tanks in Washington, D.C.? Actually, we know the role of those think tanks, how actually they use to establish policies for the decision makers. But unfortunately, we saw these two actors, I mean, Mr. Kushner and Mr. Ritkov, I mean, who don't have any diplomatic background and leverage to actually to some extent credibility. I mean, they have been acting as a real estate actors and business man for sure. But when it comes to politics, and we saw how politics, I mean, it has nothing to do.

0: with real estate business and when it comes to the business. And this, I'm sorry, I mean to mention this actually old book of Montesquieu when it comes to the soft business. So all these elements let actually the observers and even the actors on the field in this perplexed because they don't know what's going on. I'm sure, I mean, we are talking about diplomacy, but here it's sometimes it just these public statements for whether the voters and to the public opinions, I mean, nationally and regionally. But there are behind the scenes actors who have been actually working to at least look for, I mean, again, to break through, to bring those belligerents, whether in the Middle East or in the Ukrainian-Russian conflict, to sit and talk. So, again, these two actors, Mr. Kushner and Mr. Witkoff, I mean, their role is actually, their job description is not clear. I mean, and again, I'm sure they have close ties with the State Department decision makers at the State Department and to some extent in the Pentagon and the White House. But this is, it's not about real estate. This is not about business. This is about the future of the people and the stability of the region, whether in Europe or in the Middle East.
1: Adurnu, let's talk about Turkish diplomacy. Turkey has hosted talks before and helped broker the grain deal, as we all know. How can Ankara play a renewed mediating role if this latest push for negotiations goes anywhere?
0: And again, speaking about diplomacy and the region and across the globe now, and particularly when it comes, and there is this actually bridge between Europe and the Middle East, and when it comes to tensions and turmoil. And Turkey has positioned itself from day one, I mean, whether in the Ukraine-Russia conflict or in Iran-Israel, U.S.-Israel war against Iran. So has Ankara did position itself on that posture of a serious and trustworthy broker and mediator as a result of its peace, diplomacy, and stability, and eventually development. So all these has given to these elements has have given to Ankara a strong say in these dialectic of equation of neither war nor peace. And to some extent, we saw the role of the Turkey president himself, who has been a strong voice and has crossed ties and the balance relations, whether with the Ukrainian president and the Russian president on one hand, and with the U.S. President. And of course, he is actually a role and that has been played as a mediator between the Palestinian factions and the U.S. to some extent. And this is, goes for the great work that his foreign minister, the Turkey foreign minister, Mr. Fidan, who has been very, very active and has been a strong leader in the region.
1: Abdurnur, we've seen Turkey has mediated in conflicts from Ukraine to Somalia and is actively working to end the genocide in Gaza and also to stop the war in Iran. Abdurnur, how does Ankara sustain credibility as a mediator with so many competing regional interests?
0: And of course, it is as a result of the complex of local politics for the Turkey on one hand, and also because Turkey has been facing domestic terrorism and so on, and the question of the Syrian migrants for years who did handle that, I mean, from the human perspective, very, very, very, very well. And so this is he has given to Turkey, as I stated earlier, that credibility for being, first of all, a neutral and independent voice and also player, and with having that balanced foreign policy that based on stability and peace, diplomacy and humanitarian stability. And we will extend that, I mean, not only in Eastern Africa, and even in

0: Sahel in West Africa as well. So all these, again, gave Turkey this role to play, and we saw the latest Mecca agreement, and this is not an easy work to do. I mean, this is a huge achievement for Turkey, Pakistan, and Saudi Arabia, in that it actually it's a geopolitical shift in the region. So this is, has given a leverage for Turkey's credibility to position itself as a mediator and a trustworthy actor. And this as a result of its geopolitics and geoeconomics and strategic position on one hand, and the pragmatism and the rational foreign policy that this administration of President, the Turkey President Recep Tayyip Erdogan, who has this approach of peace and stability in not only in the region but in the world.
1: Dr. Abdunut Umi, thank you so much for that analysis. Always a pleasure having you on the program.
0: Thank you.
1: That brings us to the end of our program. Thanks for joining us. I'll see you tomorrow. Bye for now.

0: About 8.6 million Americans, or 5.3% of the U.S. workforce, currently hold more than one job, marking the longest sustained streak of multi-job holding since 2009, according to the latest jobs report for July. Social media is filled with young people documenting their side hustles, but data shows that multiple job holding is not confined to Gen Z. Across all age groups, the rate has remained consistently above 5% of the workforce for three consecutive years. For many, the motivation is financial. Real wages have barely budged over the past year, while rent, groceries, and insurance premiums have continued to climb. One worker in Washington, D.C., who held three jobs simultaneously before transitioning to a full-time role earlier this year, said the extra income initially felt like a smart use of time.
1: Gets more really exciting because you're like, oh, I'm earning more money. I'm like using my time really wisely. And so you don't really realize that you're stretched then until you have these weeks where you're working a 50-hour work week.
0: But the breaking point was not the long hours alone. She said the math did not add up once convenience costs were factored in.
1: I realized I was actually spending way more money on convenience fees. So like Ubering to a job, getting takeout because I couldn't, I didn't have any time to cook dinner. So actually when I pulled back on one of my jobs, I ended up saving more money just on my day-to-day expenses because I had time to prep for the week, strategize on using the metro or the transit system, the bus. And so when I was able to do that, I actually saved a lot more money.
0: The July jobs report underscores a broader economic reality. For many working Americans, a single full-time job no longer covers basic living costs. But as some workers are discovering, the fourth job is not always the answer. Sometimes it is the one they quit. Average daily raw coal production by large-scale industrial firms in China during the first half of 2026 hit the second highest historical level for the period, the China National Coal Association reported, underscoring coal's continued status as the mainstay of energy security. Enterprises with annual main business revenue of 20 million yuan or more produced 13.07 million tons during the first 6 months, the association revealed. As the backbone of China's energy system, coal output has maintained steady operation in 2026, delivering solid support for national energy security amid high seasonal demand. China has now entered the peak summer energy consumption season, with temperatures in most parts of the country above the perennial average and some regions struck

0: by periodic heat waves. To cope with extreme weather and shore up coal supply for the summer peak, the coal sector has tapped into the strengths of large-scale modern and intelligent coal mines, keeping national coal production and distribution stable and orderly. Looking ahead to the second half of 2026, experts said they expect China's macroeconomy to sustain steady and relatively fast expansion. With wider application of AI plus scenarios and surging energy demand from big data and computing power, overall energy consumption will continue climbing. In this context, coal will remain the mainstay of China's safe and stable energy supply and a key force providing fundamental backup.
1: Zirat Bank is with you all around the world.
0: Portugal and world soccer star Cristiano Ronaldo says this season is likely to be his last as a player after a glittering career in an interview with Vogue magazine about his recent wedding. The 41-year-old married his partner Georgina Rodriguez on Tuesday and is contemplating a future orientated around his family. A five-time Ballon d'Or and five-time Champions League winner, Ronaldo has won league titles in England, Spain, Italy, and Saudi Arabia and is the all-time top goal scorer in men's international football. The Portugal captain has spent almost 4 years at Saudi Pro League champions Al Nassr, where he has 1 year remaining on his contract. Ronaldo is only 24 goals away from scoring outstanding 1,000 senior career goals.
2: Well, I'm obviously extremely happy with the performance, with the results, and winning the first trophy. We talked about the desire that we have to start the season and to show ourselves how much we want it. And I certainly saw a lot of positive things there against a top opponent. Probably there is more belief, you know how to do it, you know what it takes to win it, and the contribution of everybody, because last season that was the biggest asset of the team, that every single player contributed to make us champion, that we know that that's going to be exactly the same. We want to go through it again, you know, when the desire comes, I want to live that moment again, and I want to live other moments even bigger than them, and we know what it's going to take, we know the difficulty of the task, that's why we never done it in this football club, to win it again, so we know that it's going to demand something special, and we are ready for it.
3: I think a big part of the game is in the first goal we concede. Unfortunately, after 30 seconds, we concede the first one. I think after the goal we concede, the reaction was good. Before they scored the second goal, we had 3-4 chances to score and to draw the game. Unfortunately, we missed the chance, and then with the second goal, became more difficult. In general, I'm always concerned, even when we win games. So imagine now that we didn't win the game, but this is the beginning. We have many things that we need to do better. But again, I think it was good reaction after the first goal we conceded. And now try to reset, analyze the game, and think from Tuesday about next game.
0: Champions League title holder Paris Saint-Germain bolstered its star-studded attack by signing World Cup hero Ferran Torres from Barcelona on a 5-year contract. PSG announced the signing in a statement without giving financial details. Sports Daily L'Equipe said the club was paying the Spanish champion 50 million euros for Torres. The 26-year-old Torres scored Spain's winning goal during extra time of the World Cup final against a robust and physical Argentina side. Brought on as a second-half substitute, he pounced on a bouncing ball and drove a left-foot shot under the crossbar. It was his only goal of the competition, and he said it was scored by 47 million people, referring to Spain's population. The transfer to PSG is his second big move. Barcelona signed Torres from Manchester City during the January 2022 transfer window for a reported fee of 55 million euros. Before joining City in 2020, he played for Valencia. Atletico Madrid have signed Tottenham Hotspur captain Cristian Romero until June 2031 after

0: After 5 seasons in North London. Financial details were not disclosed. British media reported Atletico paid around $46 for the 28-year-old. The center back made 156 appearances and scored 13 goals for Spurs across all competitions, initially joining the Premier League club on loan from Atalanta in 2021 before making the move permanent. Romero drew criticism at the end of last season for traveling to Argentina before the club's final league match against Everton, with Spurs still fighting to secure their Premier League status. The Argentina international was a member of the squad that won the 2022 World Cup and also featured in the 2026 tournament, including the final. Inter Milan have signed England international wingback Dejan Spence from Tottenham Hotspur on a contract running until the end of June 2031. British media reported that the Serie A champions paid around $30 million for the 26-year-old. Spence departs from the North London side after 4 years, where he made 85 appearances and won the Europa League. Limited first-team opportunities saw him spend time on loan at Stade Rennais, Leeds United, and Genoa before eventually establishing himself at Spurs. The England international was also part of Thomas Tuchel's squad at the 2026 FIFA World Cup, making 8 appearances, including England's victory in the third-place playoff. At Inter, Spence will link up with fellow English defender John Stones, who joined the Italian club on a 2-year contract after leaving Manchester City.
1: Frey to the foot of Messi.
0: Hani Mukhtar scored twice in the second half as Nashville SC beat visiting Inter Miami CF 4-1 in a clash between Major League Soccer's top two teams.
1: And Miami in first half.
0: Andy Najjar and Sam Surridge also scored for Nashville, who extended the league's best record. Telesco Segovia scored for Miami, who suffered their first defeat since May 2nd after going 7 straight matches unbeaten. Najjar opened the scoring in the 17th minute, heading in a cross from Elias Saad. Miami leveled in first half stoppage time through Segovia, and Lionel Messi later had a penalty saved by goalkeeper Brian Schwab. Mukhtar put Nashville back ahead 4 minutes into the second half, finishing a low ball from Saad. Surridge doubled the lead in the 56th minute before Mukhtar added his second in the 63rd, tapping in after Miami goalkeeper Rocco Rios Novo slipped on a Schweik goal kick. Juniors drew 1-1 in their away match against Platense at the Ciudad de Vicente López night in Buenos Aires. Platense opened the scoring in the 53rd minute through Kevin Redemar, while Boca equalized in the 89th minute thanks to Uruguayan star Miguel Merentiel. Boca applied pressure over the final minutes, but came up short and remains near the bottom of the Torneo Clausura Grupa table in 11th place with 6 points. Platense are 2 spots back in Group A, 13th place with 5 points.
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I'm Sue Doza with your global weather update. Let's start. We begin in Europe, where light clouds continue to sweep quickly across the region. Bucharest will be partly cloudy, reaching 31 degrees. Athens has similar weather and temperature. Farther west, temperatures continue to rise. Moscow will be cloudy at 24 degrees, and London is partly cloudy at 25. Across the Balkans, summer has firmly set in. Zagreb is partly cloudy at 35 degrees, while Sarajevo has similar weather at 32. It's getting warmer for the Middle East, though. Beirut is partly cloudy at 31 degrees, and Gaza has similar weather and temperature. In South Asia, Baku is at 28 degrees, and New Delhi has a thunderstorm at 32. Farther east, Shanghai is cloudy at 29, while Jakarta is cloudy at 32. Across Africa, Tripoli is sunny at 36 degrees. Cape Town is cloudy at 18. In North America, Mexico City will be rainy at 24 degrees, and New York is rainy for today. In South America, Rio de Janeiro is rainy at 30 degrees, while Santiago is cloudy at 14. Across Oceania, Sydney will be rainy, and Melbourne is partly cloudy at 13 degrees. That's the latest global weather update. Stay tuned for more news and forecasts here on A News.

What Tonight News. I'm Elif Saatçoğlu and we're broadcasting live from Istanbul. Let's start Balatın with the headlines. Turkish President Recep Tayyip Erdoğan has said Egypt could join the joint defense agreement signed by Turkey, Saudi Arabia and Pakistan. Israeli invaders have navigated across the occupied West Bank for months, attacking Palestinian towns and villages with impunity. The Iranian Foreign Ministry announced that after weeks of negotiations, Tehran has reached an agreement with Muscat on a shipping route mapped for the Strait of Hormuz.

0: Turkish President Recep Tayyip Erdogan has said Egypt could join a joint defense agreement signed by Turkey, Saudi Arabia and Pakistan, as he also discussed Syria, Gaza, Europe and regional tensions during an interview with Al Jazeera.
1: Turkish President Recep Tayyip Erdogan said Egypt could join the defense agreement recently signed by Turkey, Saudi Arabia and Pakistan, describing Cairo's accession as possible and the pact as open to further members. Speaking to Al Jazeera in an exclusive interview for Al Mukabala, Erdogan said the Mecca Joint Defense Agreement commits signatories to taking unified steps should any of them come under external attack. The Turkish president also added that Egypt's participation was among the options for its future expansion. The deal, also known as the Mecca Pact, was signed in the Holy City last Friday by Turkey, Saudi Arabia, and Pakistan. It stipulates that an armed attack against any of the three would be treated as an attack against them all, a collective deterrence provision that analysts have compared to NATO's Article 5. However, officials in Islamabad have cautioned against interpreting it as a NATO equivalent or as being directed at any single country. Erdogan spoke on a range of regional issues, including tensions over the Strait of Hormuz and the wars in Syria, Gaza, and Lebanon. The Turkish leader said reopening the strait was a priority for Ankara, arguing that its continued closure served no one's interests. He credited Qatar with playing an important role in mediation efforts to halt fighting in the region. President Erdogan pledged that Turkey would not leave its neighbors to face regional turmoil alone, singling out Syria, Gaza, and Lebanon. He said Ankara would do everything in its power to support stability in Syria, noting his plans to visit the country and that Syria's Kurds would have a share of peace and stability. He added that Turkey would also continue to strengthen ties with Kurdish communities and safeguard their rights across the region. Concerning Gaza, Erdogan said Turkey cannot leave Gaza alone and would do whatever was necessary to support it. He said Hamas was meeting its commitments in good faith while Israel continued its war. On Europe, Erdogan said the European Union did not appear willing to admit Turkey, adding that

0: Membership was no longer a priority for Ankara, and that Europe would be the loser as a result. He also said he had received a promise from Trump regarding F-35 fighter jets and was waiting for it to be honored. Standing beside Erdogan during the NATO summit in Ankara last month, Trump said his administration would lift the Katsa sanctions imposed on Turkey in December 2020 over the S-400 purchase and said a return to the F-35 program was something certainly we'd consider.
1: United States President Donald Trump praised the Mecca Joint Defense Agreement between Turkey, Saudi Arabia and Pakistan.
0: President Donald Trump welcomed the fresh security agreement forged by Turkey, Saudi Arabia and Pakistan, framing the regional trilateral deal as a positive step toward broader security cooperation. Very happy to see that Saudi Arabia, Turkey and Pakistan have recently and finally signed the Mecca Joint Defense Agreement, he wrote on his Truth Social platform. It shows how the Middle East is coming together and how countries will finally be able to defend themselves in a more meaningful way, he wrote, calling it a big, bold, important step. The three-way agreement signed August 7th comes amid a U.S.-Iran war that has extended violence to the region, including Iran-backed Houthi rebel attacks. The three countries will also share a commitment to participating in efforts to resolve the conflict between Iran and the United States. Under the pact, the three countries plan to establish strategic, political, and military mechanisms involving their defense and foreign ministers, as well as chiefs of general staff or armed forces commanders. Military cooperation is expected to expand gradually, beginning with command post and field exercises before progressing to joint drills involving land, naval and air forces, air defense assets and unmanned systems. Saudi Arabia, whose critical infrastructure and oil facilities have come under attack as part of the war in Iran, has been looking to diversify its defense partnerships. In September, Pakistan and Saudi Arabia signed a mutual defense pact that also defines any attack on either nation as an attack on both.
1: Three Palestinians from the same family were wounded after Israeli invaders opened fire in Hebron's old city near the Ibrahimi Mosque amid rising tensions in the occupied West Bank.
2: Three Palestinians from the same family were wounded after Israeli invader opened fire in the old city of Hebron in the occupied West Bank, according to local sources. The shooting took place in the morning in the Air Raz area near the Ibrahimi Mosque, also known as the Cave of the Patriarchs in Hebron's old city. According to the reports, the attackers were Israelis who had seized Palestinian land in the area. The gunfire struck members of the Al-Jaberi family, leaving three people wounded. Among those injured was 65-year-old Nasser Fahd Al-Jaberi, who sustained moderate injuries in the shooting. He was taken to Aliya State Hospital in Hebron for medical treatment. Jaberi's son was reportedly seriously wounded by the gunfire and was transferred to a hospital in the area for further treatment. His daughter also sustained light injuries in the attack. The wounded were taken to hospitals for medical care, while further details about their condition were not immediately available. The incident took place near the Ibrahimi Mosque, a site that has been at the center of long-standing tensions and restrictions in Hebron. The old city is divided by extensive security measures and checkpoints, with Palestinians and Israeli invaders living in close proximity. Hebron has frequently witnessed clashes and confrontations involving Palestinians, Israeli forces, and invaders. Palestinian residents and human rights groups have repeatedly raised concerns over invader violence and restrictions on Palestinian movement in the city. The latest shooting comes amid continued tensions across the occupied West Bank, where Israeli military operations, invader attacks, and confrontations with Palestinians have continued to fuel instability in several areas.
1: Displaced Palestinians in Deir al-Balah are struggling to access water, food, and basic aid, with many families living in crowded tents amid shortages.
2: Hundreds of displaced Palestinians have taken shelter in the Gaza city of Deir al-Balah and are currently fighting for common needs like water and food supply. Nasser Gabin, who was displaced from Deir al-Balah, lamented on the lack of ample water supply.
3: Nothing has improved. We say that when Hamas decommissions their weapons, we could return to our homes. We are done with this suffering. I do not have a water tank of 250 liters to preserve the water. I have only a small amount for seven people. As you can see, we get water only once a day.
2: Adib al-Namir was walking barefoot toward the water truck, carrying dented jerry cans to hose whatever he can into them for his family of 15. He said they all live in one tent.
4: Life has become very difficult. We are sick of living in tents. You, your wife, and your children, together with your son, his wife, and his children, 15 people live in one tent. Even charity kitchens were relatively better when the war started. Today, there is nothing. No charity kitchens or aid. There is no aid.
2: Palestinians also reported insufficient food and a decline in the number of charity kitchens serving the displaced population in the war-ravaged Gaza Strip. Dalia Kriwat was cooking a meal of fried eggplants for her eight children outside her tent. Charity kitchens and aid boxes, she said, are scarce.
5: We are suffering from everything, from fire, food, and water to charity kitchens. When we want to drink, we walk a kilometer to get some water. Today is Friday. We are cooking eggplants. People want to eat chicken or meat, but there is nothing. Our situation is difficult. The tarps are worn out, and my bathroom is badly damaged.
1: Protesters gathered in Stockholm to condemn Israel's attacks on Gaza and Lebanon, calling for an end to the violence and demand sanctions against Israel.
2: Israel's attacks on the Gaza Strip and Lebanon were protested during a demonstration in Stockholm, the capital of Sweden. Demonstrators gathered at Odenplan Square following a call from numerous civil society organizations and voiced their opposition to Israel's attacks. Protesters carried banners reading, "Civilians are being killed in Gaza. Schools and hospitals are being bombed. Stop the attacks on Lebanon. End food shortages. And we do not want war." The demonstrators also chanted slogans against Israel and called for sanctions to be imposed on the country. Dror Feiler, a Swedish activist of Jewish origin and president of the organization European Jews for a Just Peace, attended the demonstration and spoke to Anadolu Agency. Feiler said he had joined the protest, as he does every Saturday, to oppose what he described as Israel's occupation, ethnic cleansing, and genocide. He said the demonstrations had been taking place for nearly 3 years and would continue as long as the occupation and what he called genocide continued. Drawing attention to the severity of the situation in Gaza, Feiler said the reports of a ceasefire in Gaza did not reflect the reality on the ground. He said the Nakba, referring to the mass displacement of Palestinians during the establishment of Israel in 1948, was still continuing. Feiler also claimed that between one and five children die in Gaza every day, saying they were losing their lives as a result of bombings, disease, or a lack of medicine. He criticized Swedish and European politicians for what he described as silence over the situation in Gaza, accusing them of acting as though there were no war or humanitarian crisis. "Our task is to remind them every day that this is not the case." Feiler also criticized what he described as smear campaigns against the Palestine Solidarity Movement in Sweden. He rejected allegations that anti-Semitism was present within the movement, saying Jews, Muslims, Christians, and atheists were participating together because the issue concerned human rights, international law, and the equal value of all people. He emphasized the importance of protecting democratic rights, including freedom of assembly, freedom of expression, and freedom of artistic expression. Feiler said the movement would continue to defend these rights and maintain its protests. Concluding his remarks, Feiler stressed that Palestinian and Israeli lives should be valued equally and called for continued protests against the violence. The demonstration in Stockholm comes amid continued international protests over the conflict in Gaza and Israel's military operations in Gaza and Lebanon.
1: The Iranian foreign ministry announced that after weeks of negotiations, Tehran has reached an agreement with Muscat on a shipping route mapped for the Strait of Hormuz.
4: Iranian

0: obstruction, the talks have made positive progress over the past 3 weeks, and an agreement has been reached on the shipping route map, he said. The plan was the result of coordination led by the foreign ministry, with the participation of Iran's defense, security, and environmental authorities. He added that the two sides were still negotiating outstanding issues, including a statement to be issued by Tehran and Muscat, noting that exchanges between the two countries would continue until the process was finalized. Baghaei stressed that the Iran-Oman arrangement was an independent agreement between the two coastal states aimed at ensuring the safe passage of ships through the strait while preserving the sovereignty of both countries. He said, however, that the full restoration of security in the strait and the resumption of normal commercial shipping depended on an end to what he described as illegal U.S. actions, military threats, and the naval blockade, as well as compensation for U.S. breaches of commitments in the last 2 months.
1: The United States continues to speak with pride about implementing a naval blockade against Iran. This is an admission of an aggressive act against Iran. According to international law, this is an act of aggression. Its threats continue, and other violations of the Memorandum of Understanding to end the war continue. Well, in these circumstances, we naturally cannot say that security and safety are established in the Strait of Hormuz.
0: The talks are part of technical negotiations launched under the Iran-U.S. Memorandum of Understanding, which tasked Tehran and Muscat with developing a new navigation framework for the Strait of Hormuz. While Iran and Oman have continued discussions on shipping routes, Tehran has repeatedly said any decision to reopen the strategic waterway remains contingent on the U.S. fulfilling its obligations under the memorandum.
2: Iran's top negotiator and Parliament Speaker Mohammed Bakir Khalibaf declared that the United States and Israel failed to achieve any of their goals in their recent war against Iran and said Tehran had emerged victorious.
3: I want to say that today, in an unjust war led by the United States and the Zionist regime, our nation stood and fought bravely, with an open heart and without expecting anything in return. And I, as a servant and as a brother who is familiar with the details of this matter, declare with all my heart that we won this war in both military and political terms in the most literal sense of the word. I pointed out in my first interview during the Ramadan war, in the middle of the war, that I do not mean that we had destroyed the American and Zionist armies. Rather, I meant that the United States and Israel, with clear and explicit objectives, 9 official and written goals that they repeatedly announced, attacked us. But they failed to achieve any of these 9 goals at any level. This was the biggest and most absolute failure for the Americans and the Zionist regime. On the other hand, in terms of consolidating this victory in diplomatic and political affairs, the MOU is the document that stands as a document of honor for this victory.
2: At least 11 people, including 3 children, have been killed in Israeli airstrikes across southern Lebanon in the deadliest attack since a framework agreement was reached nearly 2 months ago.
0: Tensions were high on the Israeli-Lebanese border after Israeli airstrikes on southern Lebanon killed at least 11 people. Saturday, in the deadliest attack since a truce between Israel and Hezbollah went into effect on June 20th. Lebanon's health ministry and state news agency said an airstrike that targeted a home on the edge of Ansar village killed 7 people, including 3 children, and wounded 2. The second, on the village of Deir al-Zarani, killed 4 and wounded 17. Israel and the Lebanese government announced a framework agreement on June 26th, laying out a plan for Israeli forces to withdraw from southern Lebanon in exchange for the disarmament of the Iran-backed Hezbollah. Lebanese Prime Minister Nawaf Salam criticized Israel's airstrikes on southern Lebanon, saying they intimidate residents in their homes and undermine efforts to stabilize the situation in the south. Despite the truce,

0: Israel's military has continued near daily attacks in the area north of the Litani River, with large areas to the south under Israeli military control. The Israeli military said in a statement, it struck Hezbollah infrastructure in the areas of Ali Taher and Ansar in response to an action against Israeli soldiers in the area. A Hezbollah official did not immediately respond when asked for comment on whether they carried out any attacks on Israeli forces in southern Lebanon. The latest Israel-Hezbollah war erupted on March 2nd, when Hezbollah fired rockets across the border 2 days after the U.S. and Israel launched their attacks on Iran. More than 4,000 people have been killed by Israeli strikes in Lebanon since then, including hundreds of civilians, about 40 soldiers and 3 civilians, including a military contractor, have been killed on the Israeli side.
1: President Donald Trump has said the U.S. will substantially reduce joint military exercises with South Korea, citing his very good relationship with North Korea's leader Kim Jong-un.
2: United States President Donald Trump has ordered the Pentagon to scale back joint military exercises with close ally South Korea, citing his very good relationship with North Korean leader Kim Jong-un.
3: Thank you, everybody.
2: He also noted on Truth Social that South Korea had recently declined to join the U.S. in the denuclearization of Iran. Trump said in his social media post, these exercises are not only costly, with much of these costs paid for by the United States of America, but send a signal that is totally inappropriate and hostile. Seoul said it was reviewing Trump's comments, adding it hoped a favorable relationship between Washington and Pyongyang could lead to meaningful talks. Earlier, South Korea said the drills with the U.S. would proceed as scheduled. It comes after North Korea this month conducted ballistic missile tests banned by the United Nations. Trump said that it was too late to cancel, as the U.S. and South Korea were due to start their annual military exercises on Monday. He added, while somewhat unrelated, I recently asked the president of South Korea if they would like to join us in the denuclearization of the Islamic Republic of Iran, and they said, no thanks. This is not the first time that the U.S. president has sought to end the exercises with South Korea. After a historic 2018 summit in Singapore with Kim, he called the military drills expensive and provocative.
4: This wasn't a well-coordinated, hey, we really need to lower the tensions, and South Korean position is changing, which gives us room to do it. This was a very hasty Sunday night decision on Truth Social that came out that really now causes a lot of angst in a relationship that the administration talks about being a model ally, and that, you know, the alliance talks about being ironclad. You know, I think that the bigger question here is, what is the message to Seoul, and why are they doing this, and why are they doing it at such a late hour, considering, you know, we're just hours away from the exercises supposed to have begun, and to now say, after all the prep has been done and all of the, you know, troops have already been moved into the region, you know, then to say that we're going to do reductions is wasteful, first of all, and very, you know, it has to be very confusing. It has to be very frustrating for those involved in the exercises themselves, but I think really speaks to a lot of larger tensions that are going on in the U.S.-South Korea relationship at the moment.
5: Ziraat Bank is with you all around the world.

0: protest held in Pakistan against rising fuel prices, high taxes, and soaring inflation.
1: Hundreds of people in Pakistan took part in nationwide protests and marches organized by the Islamist political party Jamaat-e-Islami against rising fuel prices, high taxes, and soaring inflation.
2: We are the people of Pakistan protesting here in Lahore on Mar Road against levy charges and extra taxes on petroleum products. We demand from

0: the government of Pakistan please release and minimize the levy charges and minimize the taxes on petroleum masnuat. We are Jamaat-e-Islami Pakistan and demanding from government please give relief the people from taxes.
1: The demonstrations also highlighted local public concerns and called on the government to provide relief measures for citizens struggling with the rising cost of living. Protesters carried banners and placards, chanting slogans against inflation and increasing petroleum prices. Party leaders said the growing economic burden on ordinary people has made it difficult for many families to meet their daily needs.
2: Nearly 9 million Americans are now working more than one job as rising cost of housing, food, health care and utilities squeezes household budgets to a breaking point.
1: About 8.6 million Americans, or 5.3% of the U.S. workforce, currently hold more than one job, marking the longest sustained streak of multi-job holding since 2009, according to the latest jobs report for July. Social media is filled with young people documenting their side hustles, but data shows that multiple job holding is not confined to Gen Z. Across all age groups, the rate has remained consistently above 5% of the workforce for three consecutive years. For many, the motivation is financial. Real wages have barely budged over the past year, while rent, groceries, and insurance premiums have continued to climb. One worker in Washington, D.C., who held three jobs simultaneously before transitioning to a full-time role earlier this year, said the extra income initially felt like a smart use of time.
3: It's more really exciting because you're like, oh, I'm earning more money. I'm like using my time really wisely. And so you don't really realize that you're stretched thin until you had these weeks where you're working a 50-hour work week.
1: But the breaking point was not the long hours alone. She said the math did not add up once convenience costs were factored in.
3: I realized I was actually spending way more money on convenience fees. So like Ubering to a job, getting takeout because I couldn't, I didn't have any time to cook dinner. So actually when I pulled back on one of my jobs, I ended up saving more money just on my day-to-day expenses because I had time to prep for the week, strategize on using the metro or the transit system, the bus. And so when I was able to do that, I actually saved a lot more money.
1: The July jobs report underscores a broader economic reality. For many working Americans, a single full-time job no longer covers basic living costs. But as some workers are discovering, the fourth job is not always the answer. Sometimes it is the one they quit.
4: Ziraat Bank is with you all around the world.

0: We're back. Let's continue. Ukrainian drones targeted Moscow region overnight, killing at least one person and damaging several sites and local authorities described as one of the largest attacks on the area.
1: Ukrainian drones struck Moscow region overnight on Sunday, and what the provincial governor said was one of the largest attacks to have targeted the region, and which he said had left at least one person dead. In posts on Telegram, Moscow region governor Andrei Vorobyov said that an 83-year-old man had been killed, with several more injured in Podolsk, where he said a warehouse belonging to Russia's largest online retailer, Wildberries, had been struck. He said damage had been caused at several other sites, including at a warehouse in the town of Domodedovo, close to one of Moscow's main airports. Russia's defense ministry said it had downed 822 Ukrainian drones throughout the country. Video filmed by Reuters of the aftermath of the strike on Wildberries' Kolodino warehouse showed a large plume of smoke over the site, around 28 miles south of Moscow. Ukraine has been targeting Wildberries, which it accuses of handling military goods, in recent weeks as part of a wider bid to damage Russian economic infrastructure it sees as underpinning Moscow's military campaign.
0: An attack by Iran-backed Houthi rebels on Yemen's Mokhtar port killed three people and damaged boats and warehouses, according to local officials.
1: A television station affiliated with the government-allied National Resistance Forces released footage Saturday showing the damage at Mokhtar port after an attack by Iran-backed Houthi rebels on Friday night. The footage showed damaged boats, warehouses, and debris inside the port. The National Resistance Forces are commanded by Tariq Saleh, the powerful nephew of Yemen's late strongman leader Ali Abdullah Saleh. Yemen's military said the Houthis attacked the Red Sea port of Mokhtar under the control of the internationally recognized government. Port Director Abdul Malik al-Sharabi told journalists that Friday evening's attack killed three people, including two Marines, and that port operations had been suspended. Military spokesperson Colonel Majed al-Nazili said in a statement that the Houthis fired six ballistic missiles. The Houthis' attack was the latest on government-held areas and on neighboring Saudi Arabia, part of an escalation threatening to plunge Yemen back into civil war. Analysts say the escalation reflects how Iran is scaling up pressure on the United States and its regional allies.
0: At least two people were killed on Sunday on an island near Athens as firefighters battled large wildfires across several regions of Greece.
1: At least two people were killed on Sunday as a major wildfire swept across the Greek island of Salamina, west of Athens, authorities said. The victims were found in the village of Peristeria, where strong winds rapidly pushed the flames through the area and complicated firefighting efforts. Around 260 firefighters were deployed to tackle the blaze, supported by 15 ground teams, 10 aircraft, and 8 helicopters. Emergency crews worked to contain the fire as powerful gale force winds continued to fuel the flames and increase the risk of the blaze spreading to nearby communities. The island was placed under a high wildfire alert on Sunday, as Greece faced hot, dry, and windy conditions that have increased the risk of fires across several parts of the country. Authorities urge residents in affected areas to remain alert and follow evacuation instructions if necessary, while firefighting operations continued both from the ground and the air.
0: Belgium is battling its largest wildfire on record, with the blaze in the High Fens Nature Reserve having scorched more than 7,400 acres and moving toward the German border.
2: Firefighters worked through the night to battle Belgium's biggest wildfire on record. By Sunday morning, authorities said it had burned over 7,400 acres of land and was heading towards the German border. The blaze in the High Fens Nature Reserve has been burning since Friday. And firefighters from Belgium, Germany and Luxembourg have fought to keep it contained. Responders were hopeful that cooler, more humid weather on Sunday would help make it easier to control, a Belgian official told Reuters. And Germany's Monschau, near the Belgian border, said it didn't expect the fire to spread into the country. But due to likely smoke pollution, the town advised residents close to the border to leave the area. Europe Forest data showed Belgium's fire is more than double the size of a blaze in 2011, which burned over 3,400 acres, less than half the land that has been scorched thus far. Fire Brigade Captain Karim Bouafa expressed his sadness that a region, quote, close to our hearts across Belgium, will have to be completely restored. The EU deployed 3 helicopters and 2 water bomber aircraft from around Europe on Saturday after Belgium requested emergency reinforcements. It comes as European countries, including Belgium, suffered their 5th heatwave of the summer this week. Scientists say that human-caused climate change has increased the likelihood of the hot and dry conditions that allow wildfires to spread faster and burn longer.
0: Firefighters are battling a wildfire in southwestern France that has burned more than 1,500 hectares and forced around 650 people to evacuate as the country faces a record-breaking wildfire season.
1: Firefighters worked to stop the spread of a wildfire in southwest France on Saturday that has burned through more than 1,500 hectares and forced the evacuation of hundreds from villages. The local administration of the Landes Department said on Facebook on Saturday the number of evacuees totaled 650 from the villages of Luglon and Garin, and hundreds of firefighters were involved in trying to contain the blaze. Southwestern France saw 2 major wildfires destroy more than 50,000 hectares, spurring the evacuation of as many as 220,000 people in late July. The area burned so far in 2026 exceeds that of the previous record year of 2022. The blaze spread rapidly through dry vegetation, challenging firefighters working to contain its advance. Authorities urge residents in affected areas to follow evacuation orders and remain away from the fire zone. No deaths or serious injuries were reported in the latest fire, while crews continued efforts to bring the flames under control.
0: More than 200,000 utility customers remained without power in Hawaii on Sunday after Hurricane Lala battered the island with strong winds and flash floods.
1: More than 200,000 utility customers were without power across Hawaii at midday on Sunday after Hurricane Lala brushed the Big Island before being downgraded to a tropical storm. About 219,000 customers across Hawaii were without power as of 12:05 p.m. Hawaii Standard Time, according to PowerUtages.com. Outages in Oahu, the most populated island, had decreased from over 220,000 to around 130,000 as of Sunday morning, state officials said during a press conference. State officials received reports of at least 100 homes damaged, Hawaii Governor Josh Green.

0: Said on Sunday. Hawaiian Electric had warned customers on Saturday evening that repair efforts were being hampered as hurricane force winds toppled trees and rain flooded roadways. Lala had battered Hawaii's southern areas with flash floods like we've never seen, a state official said. State officials also urge residents to stay indoors after at least one person was reported dead in a car-related accident. About 117 people were in shelters as of Sunday morning.
1: Colombia's earthquake death toll has been revised to 289, with more than 4,100 people injured and 143 still missing after the magnitude 7.5 earthquake.
0: Colombia's National Unit for Disaster Risk Management updated the death toll of the recent magnitude 7.5 earthquake on Sunday, noting that as of 7:30 of the day, the disaster had caused 289 deaths and 4,187 injuries. The death toll was revised down by 5 from the previous day's figure, but the agency did not explain the reason yet. According to the updated data, 143 people remained missing, and another 354 were rescued in the earthquake. The UNGRD of Colombia also reported that the disaster had affected 120,238 families, or 185,016 people. It also reported that 66 buildings had collapsed, while 26,945 homes were destroyed, and 127,557 others damaged. A 7.5 magnitude earthquake jolted Colombia at 7:34 Monday local time, according to the China Earthquake Network Center. The quake severely hit 32 cities across the nation.
1: A dozen people were killed and at least 10 seriously injured after a Polish bus carrying 57 pilgrims veered off a motorway in eastern Hungary in an accident that a survivor described as unimaginable.
2: Emergency crews worked to remove the mangled wreckage of a Polish bus on Sunday after it veered off a motorway in eastern Hungary. A dozen people were killed and at least 10 others were seriously injured in the crash. In a Facebook post, the Prime Minister of Hungary said the bus had run into a ditch and tipped over at around 1 a.m. Crash survivor Helena Wuchek spoke to Reuters from her hospital bed about the ordeal.
3: I was talking at that moment. I was talking on a phone with a friend back in Poland, and suddenly, boom, the bus just tipped over. It rolled, and I hit my head. But I was conscious enough to know what had happened, because all the seats were ripped out. People were under the seats. Everyone was screaming for help. I am also a victim. I have my shoulder cracked, broken ribs. My spine is also damaged.
2: Wuchek also said she managed to pull two people out, including her sister, before collapsing. The bus, carrying 57 pilgrims and two drivers, was returning to Poland from a shrine to the Virgin Mary at Medjugorje in southeastern Bosnia. According to police, preliminary information suggested that the driver likely fell asleep. They added that the driver was being taken into custody.
1: Marine biologists in Cyprus are tracking and controlling the spread of invasive species such as the lionfish in the Mediterranean Sea. Experts say it's a part of a growing number of newcomers from the Red Sea and beyond that are displacing native species, reshaping food chains and threatening fisheries.
4: It has been a few decades where we have seen observations of lionfish in the Mediterranean. In the eastern Mediterranean, it's especially prevalent because of where we are through the Suez Canal. A lot of their population aggregates here and then migrates further west.
5: That affects the local biodiversity as well as the economy because people are not interested in some of them. Some of them cannot be consumed. So fishermen, unfortunately, suffer.
6: I believe the lionfish fish, it's more like a buttery paste. It's very similar.

0: Like group hair, because the flesh is thicker, it will stay juicy after cooking. People were afraid because they listened that it's venomous. It's completely safe after it's treated from professionals because the venom is not in the flesh.
1: And this is all of the world news for this hour. 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Stay tuned for more on A News.

0: Portugal and world soccer star Cristiano Ronaldo says this season is likely to be his last as a player after a glittering career in an interview with Vogue magazine about his recent wedding. The 41-year-old married his partner, Georgina Rodriguez, on Tuesday and is contemplating a future orientated around his family. A five-time Ballon d'Or and five-time Champions League winner, Ronaldo has won league titles in England, Spain, Italy, and Saudi Arabia and is the all-time top goal scorer in men's international football. The Portugal captain has spent almost 4 years at Saudi Pro League champions Al Nassr, where he has 1 year remaining on his contract. Ronaldo is only 24 goals away from scoring outstanding 1,000 senior career goals.
1: Well, I'm obviously extremely happy with the performance, with the result, and winning the first trophy. We talked about the desire that we have to start the season and to show ourselves how much we want it. And I certainly saw a lot of positive things there against a top opponent. Probably there is more belief. You know how to do it. You know what it takes to win it. And the contribution of everybody, because last season that was the biggest asset of the team, that every single player contributed to make us champion, and we know that that's going to be exactly the same. You want to go through it again, you know, when the desire comes that I want to live that moment again, and I want to live other moments even bigger than them. And we know what it's going to take. We know the difficulty of the task. That's why we never done it in this football club, to win it again. So we know that it's going to demand something special, and we are ready for it.
2: I think a big part of the game is in the first goal we concede. Unfortunately, after 30 seconds, we concede the first one. I think after the goal we concede, the reaction was good. Before they scored the second goal, we had 3-4 chances to score and to draw the game. Unfortunately, we missed the chance, and then with the second goal, became more difficult. In general, I'm always concerned, even when we win games. So imagine now that we didn't win the game, but this is the beginning. We have many things that we need to do better. But again, I think it was good reaction after the first goal we conceded. And now try to reset, analyze the game, and think from Tuesday about next game.
0: Champions League title holder Paris Saint-Germain bolstered its star-studded attack by signing World Cup hero Ferran Torres from Barcelona on a 5-year contract. PSG announced the signing in a statement without giving financial details. Sports Daily L'Équipe said the club was paying the Spanish champion 50 million euros for Torres. The 26-year-old Torres scored Spain's winning goal during extra time of the World Cup final against a robust and physical Argentina side. Brought on as a second-half substitute, he pounced on a bouncing ball and drove a left-foot shot under the crossbar. It was his only goal of the competition, and he said it was scored by 47 million people, referring to Spain's population. The transfer to PSG is his second big move. Barcelona signed Torres from Manchester City during the January 2022 transfer window for a reported fee of 55 million euros. Before joining City in 2020, he played for Valencia. Atletico Madrid have signed Tottenham Hotspur captain Christian Romero until June 2031 after 5 seasons in North London. Financial details were not disclosed. British media reported Atletico paid around $46 for the 28-year-old. The center back made 156 appearances.

0: appearances and scored 13 goals for Spurs across all competitions, initially joining the Premier League club on loan from Atalanta in 2021 before making the move permanent. Romero drew criticism at the end of last season for traveling to Argentina before the club's final league match against Everton, with Spurs still fighting to secure their Premier League status. The Argentina international was a member of the squad that won the 2022 World Cup and also featured in the 2026 tournament, including the final. Inter Milan have signed England international wingback Dejan Spence from Tottenham Hotspur on a contract running until the end of June 2031. British media reported that the Serie A champions paid around $30 million for the 26-year-old. Spence departs from the North London side after 4 years, where he made 85 appearances and won the Europa League. Limited first-team opportunities saw him spend time on loan at Stade Rennais, Leeds United, and Genoa before eventually establishing himself at Spurs. The England international was also part of Thomas Tuchel's squad at the 2026 FIFA World Cup, making 8 appearances, including England's victory in the third-place playoff. At Inter, Spence will link up with fellow English defender John Stones, who joined the Italian club on a 2-year contract after leaving Manchester City.
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every corner of the world, plunged into the deep unknown. Invisible threats abound at every turn. But humanity soldiers on, working tirelessly to emerge from darkness into light.

finding the way, A-News is here to guide you, shining a light on the latest developments. Clear and undiluted, bringing you the facts through thick and thin. A-News. Perspectives change.

Albert, and I would like to describe how I would like to describe the point of the way.

0: Greetings, I'm Su Dozem. You're watching A-News, News Hour Live from Istanbul. Let's take a look at today's headlines. United States President Donald Trump praised the Mecca Joint Defense Agreement between Turkey, Saudi Arabia, and Pakistan. Israeli invaders have marauded across the occupied West Bank for months, attacking Palestinian towns and villages with impunity. Iran's top negotiator and parliament speaker, Mohammed Bakir Khalibaf, declared that the United States and Israel failed to achieve any of their goals in their recent war against Iran and said Tehran had emerged victorious. United States President Donald Trump praised the Mecca Joint Defense Agreement between Turkey, Saudi Arabia, and Pakistan.
1: President Donald Trump welcomed the fresh security agreement forged by Turkey, Saudi Arabia, and Pakistan, framing the regional trilateral deal as a positive step toward broader security cooperation. Very happy to see that Saudi Arabia, Turkey, and Pakistan have recently and finally signed the Mecca Joint Defense Agreement, he wrote on his Truth Social platform. It shows how the Middle East is coming together and how countries will finally be able to defend themselves in a more meaningful way, he wrote, calling it a big, bold, important step. The three-way agreement signed August 7th comes amid a U.S.-Iran war that has extended violence to the region, including Iran-backed Houthi rebel attacks. The three countries will also share a commitment to participating in efforts to resolve the conflict between Iran and the United States. Under the pact, the three countries plan to establish strategic, political, and military mechanisms involving their defense and foreign ministers, as well as chiefs of general staff or armed forces commanders. Military cooperation is expected to expand gradually, beginning with command post and field exercises before progressing to joint drills involving land, naval and air forces, air defense assets and unmanned systems. Saudi Arabia, whose critical infrastructure and oil facilities have come under attack as part of the war in Iran, has been looking to diversify its defense partnerships. In September, Pakistan and Saudi Arabia signed a mutual defense pact that also defines any attack on either nation as an attack on both.
0: Turkish President Recep Tayyip Erdogan has said Egypt could join the joint defense agreement signed by Turkey, Saudi Arabia, and Pakistan, as he also discussed Syria, Gaza, Europe, and regional tensions during an interview with Al Jazeera.
1: Turkish President Recep Tayyip Erdogan said Egypt could join the defense agreement recently signed by Turkey, Saudi Arabia, and Pakistan, describing Cairo's accession as possible and the pact as open to further members. Speaking to Al Jazeera in an exclusive interview for Al Mukabala, Erdogan said the Mecca Joint Defense Agreement commits signatories to taking unified steps should any of them come under external attack. The Turkish president also added that Egypt's participation was among the options for its future expansion. The deal, also known as the Mecca Pact, was signed in the Holy City last Friday by Turkey, Saudi Arabia, and Pakistan. It stipulates that an armed attack against any of the three would be treated as an attack against them all, a collective deterrence provision that analysts have compared to NATO's Article 5.

0: However, officials in Islamabad have cautioned against interpreting it as a NATO equivalent or as being directed at any single country. Erdogan spoke on a range of regional issues, including tensions over the Strait of Hormuz and the wars in Syria, Gaza, and Lebanon. The Turkish leader said reopening the strait was a priority for Ankara, arguing that its continued closure served no one's interests. He credited Qatar with playing an important role in mediation efforts to halt fighting in the region. President Erdogan pledged that Turkey would not leave its neighbors to face regional turmoil alone, singling out Syria, Gaza, and Lebanon. He said Ankara would do everything in its power to support stability in Syria, noting his plans to visit the country and that Syria's Kurds would have a share of peace and stability. He added that Turkey would also continue to strengthen ties with Kurdish communities and safeguard their rights across the region. Concerning Gaza, Erdogan said Turkey cannot leave Gaza alone and would do whatever was necessary to support it. He said Hamas was meeting its commitments in good faith while Israel continued its war. On Europe, Erdogan said the European Union did not appear willing to admit Turkey, adding that membership was no longer a priority for Ankara and that Europe would be the loser as a result. He also said he had received a promise from Trump regarding F-35 fighter jets and was waiting for it to be honored. Standing beside Erdogan during the NATO summit in Ankara last month, Trump said his administration would lift the Qatar sanctions imposed on Turkey in December 2020 over the S-400 purchase and said a return to the F-35 program was something certainly we'd consider.
1: Three Palestinians from the same family were wounded after Israeli invaders opened fire in Hebron's Old City near the Ibrahimi Mosque amid rising tensions in the occupied West Bank.
2: Three Palestinians from the same family were wounded after Israeli invader opened fire in the Old City of Hebron in the occupied West Bank, according to local sources. The shooting took place in the morning in the Air Raz area near the Ibrahimi Mosque, also known as the Cave of the Patriarchs in Hebron's Old City. According to the reports, the attackers were Israelis who had seized Palestinian land in the area. The gunfire struck members of the Al-Jaberi family, leaving three people wounded. Among those injured was 65-year-old Nasser Fahd Al-Jaberi, who sustained moderate injuries in the shooting. He was taken to Aliyah State Hospital in Hebron for medical treatment. Jaberi's son was reportedly seriously wounded by the gunfire and was transferred to a hospital in the area for further treatment. His daughter also sustained light injuries in the attack. The wounded were taken to hospitals for medical care, while further details about their condition were not immediately available. The incident took place near the Ibrahimi Mosque, a site that has been at the center of long-standing tensions and restrictions in Hebron. The Old City is divided by extensive security measures and checkpoints, with Palestinians and Israeli invaders living in close proximity. Hebron has frequently witnessed clashes and confrontations involving Palestinians, Israeli forces, and invaders. Palestinian residents and human rights groups have repeatedly raised concerns over invader violence and restrictions on Palestinian movement in the city. The latest shooting comes amid continued tensions across the occupied West Bank, where Israeli military operations, invader attacks, and confrontations with Palestinians have continued to fuel instability in several areas.
1: Displaced Palestinians in Deir al-Balah are struggling to access water, food, and basic aid, with many families living in crowded tents amid shortages.
2: Hundreds of displaced Palestinians have taken shelter in the Gaza city of Deir al-Balah and are currently fighting for common needs like water and food supply. Nasser Gabin, who was displaced from Deir al-Balah, lamented on the lack of ample water supply.
3: Nothing has improved. We say that when Hamas decommissions their weapons, we could return to our homes. We are done with this suffering. I do not have a water tank of 250 liters to preserve the water. I have only a small amount for seven people. As you can see, we get water only once a day.
1: Thank you.
2: Adib al-Namir was walking barefoot toward the water truck carrying dented jerry cans to hose whatever he can.

0: into them for his family of 15. He said they all live in one tent.
1: Life has become very difficult. We are sick of living in tents. You, your wife, and your children, together with your son, his wife, and his children, 15 people live in one tent. Even charity kitchens were relatively better when the war started. Today, there is nothing. No charity kitchens or aid. There is no aid.
0: Palestinians also reported insufficient food and a decline in the number of charity kitchens serving the displaced population in the war-ravaged Gaza Strip. Dalia Kriwat was cooking a meal of fried eggplants for her 8 children outside her tent. Charity kitchens and aid boxes, she said, are scarce.
2: We are suffering from everything, from fire, food, and water to charity kitchens. When we want to drink, we walk a kilometer to get some water. Today is Friday. We are cooking eggplants. People want to eat chicken or meat, but there is nothing. Our situation is difficult. The tarps are worn out, and my bathroom is badly damaged.
3: Amputees in Gaza are struggling to access prosthetics and recovery services as Israel continues its daily attacks on the Strip, despite a U.S.-mediated ceasefire.
4: Amputees in Gaza are struggling to secure access to prosthetics and recovery services, further hindering journeys to regain mobility that can already take months or even years. Surviving an airstrike was only the beginning for thousands of Palestinians who have suffered amputations in Gaza. With prosthetic materials and rehabilitation services in short supply, many are struggling to regain independence. 13-year-old Omar Halawa lost his right leg from above the knee in an Israeli airstrike last year that killed several of his cousins. Nearly a year later, he is still waiting for a suitable prosthetic limb. Halawa and his family now live in displacement tents west of Gaza City. Their harsh living conditions make his recovery even harder, and repeated visits to hospitals and a prosthetic center have brought little progress. Ghassan Salman lost one leg in an Israeli strike and suffered multiple fractures in the other. Despite limited resources, medical teams are striving to provide amputees with basic support. Their efforts include manufacturing prosthetic limbs locally from simple materials to help patients regain some mobility.
3: Iran's top negotiator and parliament speaker Mohammed Bakir Khalibov declared that the United States and Israel failed to achieve any of their goals in their recent war against Iran and said Tehran had emerged victorious.
0: I want to say that today, in an unjust war led by the United States and the Zionist regime, our nation stood and fought bravely, with an open heart and without expecting anything in return. And I, as a servant and as a brother who is familiar with the details of this matter, declare with all my heart that we won this war in both military and political terms in the most literal sense of the word. I pointed out in my first interview during the Ramadan war, in the middle of the war, that I do not mean that we had destroyed the American and Zionist armies. Rather, I meant that the United States and Israel, with clear and explicit objectives, 9 official and written goals that they repeatedly announced, attacked us. But they failed to achieve any of these 9 goals at any level. This was the biggest and most absolute failure for the Americans and the Zionist regime. On the other hand, in terms of consolidating this victory in diplomatic and political affairs, the MOU is the document that stands as a document of honor for this victory.
3: The Iranian Foreign Ministry announced that after weeks of negotiations, Tehran has reached an agreement with Muscat on a shipping route map

0: solution. The talks have made positive progress over the past 3 weeks, and an agreement has been reached on the shipping route map, he said. The plan was the result of coordination led by the foreign ministry, with the participation of Iran's defense, security, and environmental authorities. He added that the two sides were still negotiating outstanding issues, including a statement to be issued by Tehran and Muscat, noting that exchanges between the two countries would continue until the process was finalized. Baghaye stressed that the Iran-Oman arrangement was an independent agreement between the two coastal states aimed at ensuring the safe passage of ships through the strait while preserving the sovereignty of both countries. He said, however, that the full restoration of security in the strait and the resumption of normal commercial shipping depended on an end to what he described as illegal U.S. actions, military threats, and the naval blockade, as well as compensation for U.S. breaches of commitments in the last 2 months.
1: The United States continues to speak with pride about implementing a naval blockade against Iran. This is an admission of an aggressive act against Iran. According to international law, this is an act of aggression. Its threats continue, and other violations of the Memorandum of Understanding to end the war continue. Well, in these circumstances, we naturally cannot say that security and safety are established in the Strait of Hormuz.
0: The talks are part of technical negotiations launched under the Iran-U.S. Memorandum of Understanding, which tasked Tehran and Muscat with developing a new navigation framework for the Strait of Hormuz. While Iran and Oman have continued discussions on shipping routes, Tehran has repeatedly said any decision to reopen the strategic waterway remains contingent on the U.S. fulfilling its obligations under the memorandum.
2: At least 11 people, including 3 children, have been killed in Israeli airstrikes across southern Lebanon in the deadliest attack since a framework agreement was reached in nearly 2 months ago.
0: Tensions were high on the Israeli-Lebanese border after Israeli airstrikes on southern Lebanon killed at least 11 people. Saturday, in the deadliest attack since a truce between Israel and Hezbollah went into effect on June 20th. Lebanon's health ministry and state news agency said an airstrike that targeted a home on the edge of Ansar village killed 7 people, including 3 children, and wounded 2. The second, on the village of Deir al-Zarani, killed 4 and wounded 17. Israel and the Lebanese government announced a framework agreement on June 26th, laying out a plan for Israeli forces to withdraw from southern Lebanon in exchange for the disarmament of the Iran-backed Hezbollah. Lebanese Prime Minister Nawaf Salam criticized Israel's airstrikes on southern Lebanon, saying they intimidate residents in their homes and undermine efforts to stabilize the situation in the south. Despite the truce, Israel's military has continued near daily attacks in the area north of the Litani River, with large areas to the south under Israeli military control. The Israeli military said in a statement, it struck Hezbollah infrastructure in the areas of Ali Taher and Ansar in response to an action against Israeli soldiers in the area. A Hezbollah official did not immediately respond when asked for comment on whether they carried out any attacks on Israeli forces in southern Lebanon. The latest Israel-Hezbollah war erupted on March 2nd, when Hezbollah fired rockets across the border 2 days after the U.S., and Israel launched their attacks on Iran. More than 4,000 people have been killed by Israeli strikes in Lebanon since then, including hundreds of civilians, about 40 soldiers and 3 civilians, including a military contractor, have been killed on the Israeli side.
2: President Donald Trump has said the U.S. will substantially reduce joint military exercises with South Korea, citing his very good relationship with North Korea's leader, Kim Jong-un.

0: United States President Donald Trump has ordered the Pentagon to scale back joint military exercises with close ally South Korea, citing his very good relationship with North Korean leader Kim Jong-un.
1: Thank you, everybody.
0: He also noted on Truth Social that South Korea had recently declined to join the U.S. in the denuclearization of Iran. Trump said in his social media post, these exercises are not only costly, with much of these costs paid for by the United States of America, but send a signal that is totally inappropriate and hostile. Seoul said it was reviewing Trump's comments, adding it hoped a favorable relationship between Washington and Pyongyang could lead to meaningful talks. Earlier, South Korea said the drills with the U.S. would proceed as scheduled. It comes after North Korea this month conducted ballistic missile tests banned by the United Nations. Trump said that it was too late to cancel, as the U.S. and South Korea were due to start their annual military exercises on Monday. He added, while somewhat unrelated, I recently asked the president of South Korea if they would like to join us in the denuclearization of the Islamic Republic of Iran, and they said, no thanks. This is not the first time that the U.S. president has sought to end the exercises with South Korea. After a historic 2018 summit in Singapore with Kim, he called the military drills expensive and provocative.
2: This wasn't a well-coordinated, hey, we really need to lower the tensions, and South Korean position is changing, which gives us room to do it. This was a very hasty Sunday night decision on Truth Social that came out that really now causes a lot of angst in a relationship. That the administration talks about being a model ally, and that, the alliance talks about being ironclad. I think that the bigger question here is, what is the message to Seoul, and why are they doing this, and why are they doing it at such a late hour, considering, we're just hours away from the exercises supposed to have begun, and to now say, after all the prep has been done and all of the, troops have already been moved into the region, then to say that we're going to do reductions is wasteful, first of all, and very, it has to be very confusing. It has to be very frustrating for those involved in the exercises themselves. But I think really speaks to a lot of larger tensions that are going on in the U.S.-South Korea relationship at the moment.
3: Ziraat Bank is with you all around the world.

0: Protests were held in Pakistan against rising fuel prices, high taxes, and soaring inflation.
1: Hundreds of people in Pakistan took part in nationwide protests and marches organized by the Islamist political party Jamaat-e-Islami against rising fuel prices, high taxes, and soaring inflation.
2: We are the people of Pakistan protesting here in Lahore on Mar Road against levy charges and extra taxes on petroleum products. We demand from the government of Pakistan, please release and minimize the levy charges and minimize the taxes on petroleum masnuat. We are Jamaat-e-Islami Pakistan and demanding from government, please give relief the people from taxes.
1: The demonstrations also highlighted local public concerns and called on the government to provide relief measures for citizens struggling with the rising cost of living. Protesters carried banners and placards, chanting slogans against inflation and increasing petroleum prices. Party leaders said the growing economic burden on ordinary people has made it difficult for many families to meet their daily needs.
0: Nearly 9 million Americans are now working more than one job as the rising cost of housing, food, health care, and utilities squeezes household budgets to the breaking point.
1: About 8.6 million Americans, or 5.3% of the U.S. workforce, currently hold more than one job, marking the longest sustained streak of multi-job holding since 2009, according to the latest jobs report for July. Social media is filled with young people documenting their side hustles, but data shows that multiple job holding is not confined to Gen Z. Across all age groups, the rate has remained consistently above 5% of the workforce for three consecutive years.

0: years. For many, the motivation is financial. Real wages have barely budged over the past year, while rent, groceries, and insurance premiums have continued to climb. One worker in Washington, D.C., who held three jobs simultaneously before transitioning to a full-time role earlier this year, said the extra income initially felt like a smart use of time.
1: Gets more really exciting because you're like, oh, I'm earning more money. I'm like using my time really wisely. And so you don't really realize that you're stretched thin until you had these weeks where you're working a 50-hour work week.
0: But the breaking point was not the long hours alone. She said the math did not add up once convenience costs were factored in.
1: I realized I was actually spending way more money on convenience fees. So like Ubering to a job, getting takeout because I couldn't, I didn't have any time to cook dinner. So actually when I pulled back on one of my jobs, I ended up saving more money just on my day-to-day expenses because I had time to prep for the week, strategize on using the metro or the transit system, the bus. And so when I was able to do that, I actually saved a lot more money.
0: The July jobs report underscores a broader economic reality. For many working Americans, a single full-time job no longer covers basic living costs. But as some workers are discovering, the fourth job is not always the answer. Sometimes it is the one they quit.
2: China's coal production remained sufficient in the first half of the year, helping ensure stable power supplies ahead of peak summer demand. Strong domestic output is expected to provide additional support as electricity consumption rises amid high temperatures across the country.
0: The average daily raw coal production by large-scale industrial firms in China during the first half of 2026 hit the second highest historical level for the period, the China National Coal Association reported, underscoring coal's continued status as the mainstay of energy security. Enterprises with annual main business revenue of 20 million yuan or more produced 13.07 million tons during the first 6 months, the association revealed. As the backbone of China's energy system, coal output has maintained steady operation in 2026, delivering solid support for national energy security amid high seasonal demand. China has now entered the peak summer energy consumption season, with temperatures in most parts of the country above the perennial average and some regions struck by periodic heat waves. To cope with extreme weather and shore up coal supply for the summer peak, the coal sector has tapped into the strengths of large-scale modern and intelligent coal mines, keeping national coal production and distribution stable and orderly. Looking ahead to the second half of 2026, experts said they expect China's macro economy to sustain steady and relatively fast expansion. With wider application of AI plus scenarios and surging energy demand from big data and computing power, overall energy consumption will continue climbing. In this context, coal will remain the mainstay of China's safe and stable energy supply and a key force providing fundamental backup.
3: Ziraat Bank is with you all around the world.

0: After a short break, we're back, so let's continue. Russia and Ukraine reported fresh strikes on military and logistic targets, with Russian forces hitting port infrastructure and Ukraine targeting a major Russian logistics hub and missile systems.
1: Russia said on Sunday that its forces continued striking Ukraine's port infrastructure and maritime vessels used for the interests of the Ukrainian military. And Ukraine reported on the same day of attacking on a Russian large logistics hub and Russian missile system, according to their latest updates on the conflict. The Russian Ministry of Defense reported that over the past 24 hours, Russian forces launched airstrikes on vessels transporting supplies for the Ukrainian forces located in the port of Odessa and attacked the unmanned boat production workshop near the port and the mooring area of Ukrainian patrol boats near the port of Vilkov. In the Black Sea waters east of Odessa, the Russian forces attacked a dry cargo ship transporting weapons from Western countries to Ukraine. In addition, Russian forces carried out cluster strikes on military industrial enterprises in Kyiv, a refinery in Poltava Oblast, and a metallurgical plant in Dnipropetrovsk Oblast, using land-based and air-based high-precision weapons, as well as long-range attack drones. On the same day, Ukraine's defense ministry reported early that morning, Ukrainian forces launched a large-scale drone attack on the logistics hub of Russia's large online retailer Wildberries in the Moscow region. The logistics hub covers an area of 250,000 square meters and is the largest warehouse facility of Wildberries, said the report. Seven of the 10 large warehouses of Wildberries have so far been shut down. The Ukrainian Navy said on the same day that it had struck the Russian Bastion missile system and launch positions deployed in Crimea in the early hours of that day. For a long time, the Russian military has frequently used the Bastion to launch Onyx supersonic missiles and Zircon hypersonic missiles to attack southern Ukraine and other regions, said the Ukrainian Navy.
0: An attack by Iran-backed Houthi rebels on Yemen's Mocha port killed three people and damaged boats and warehouses, according to local officials.
2: A television station affiliated with the government-allied National Resistance Forces released footage Saturday showing the damage at Mocha Port after an attack by Iran-backed Houthi rebels on Friday night. The footage showed damaged boats, warehouses, and debris inside the port. The National Resistance Forces are commanded by Tariq Saleh, the powerful nephew of Yemen's late strongman leader Ali Abdullah Saleh. Yemen's military said the Houthis attacked the Red Sea port of Mocha under the control of the internationally recognized government. Port Director Abdul Malik al-Sharabi told journalists that Friday evening's attack killed three people, including two Marines, and that port operations had been suspended. Military spokesperson Colonel Majed al-Nazili said in a statement that the Houthis fired six ballistic missiles. The Houthis' attack was the latest on government-held areas and on neighboring Saudi Arabia, part of an escalation threatening to plunge Yemen back into civil war. Analysts say the escalation reflects how Iran is scaling up pressure on the United States and its regional allies.
0: At least two people were killed on Sunday on an island near Athens as firefighters battled large wildfires across several regions of Greece.
2: At least two people were killed on Sunday as a major wildfire swept across the Greek island of Salamina, west of Athens, authorities said. The victims were found in the village of Peristeria, where strong winds rapidly pushed the flames through the area and complicated firefighting efforts. Around 260 firefighters were deployed to tackle the blaze, supported by 15 ground teams, 10 aircraft, and 8 helicopters. Emergency crews worked to contain the fire as powerful gale force winds continued to fuel the flames and increase the risk of the blaze spreading to nearby communities. The island was placed under a high wildfire alert on Sunday, as Greece faced hot, dry, and windy conditions that have increased the risk of fires across several parts of the country. Authorities urge residents in affected areas to remain alert and follow evacuation instructions if necessary, while firefighting operations continued both from the ground and the air.
0: Belgium is battling its largest wildfire on record, with the blaze in the Nature High Fens Reserve having scorched more than 7,400 acres and moving towards the German border.
3: Firefighters worked through the night to battle Belgium's biggest wildfire on record. By Sunday morning, authorities said it had burned over 7,400 acres of land and was heading towards the German border. The blaze in the High Fens Nature Reserve has been burning since Friday. And firefighters from Belgium, Germany and Luxembourg have fought to keep it contained. Responders were hopeful that cooler, more humid weather on Sunday would help make it easier to control, a Belgian official told Reuters. And Germany's Monschau, near the Belgian border, said it didn't expect the fire to spread into the country. But due to likely smoke pollution, the town advised residents close to the border to leave the area. Europe Forest data showed Belgium's fire is more than double the size of a blaze in 2011, which burned over 3,400 acres. Less than half the land that has been scorched thus far. Fire Brigade Captain Karim Bouafa expressed his sadness that a region, quote, close to our hearts across Belgium, will have to be completely restored. The EU deployed 3 helicopters and 2 water bomber aircraft from around Europe on Saturday after Belgium requested emergency reinforcements. It comes as European countries, including Belgium, suffered their 5th heatwave of the summer this week. Scientists say that human-caused climate change has increased the likelihood of the hot and dry conditions that allow wildfires to spread faster and burn longer.
0: Residents of the Spanish town of Niebla applauded military emergency crews as they left after 10 days battling a wildfire that affected more than 38,000 hectares.
2: Residents of the southern Spanish town of Niebla lined the streets on Sunday to applaud and bid farewell to members of Spain's military emergency unit after 10 days battling a devastating wildfire. The blaze, which broke out near Niebla on August 6th, affected more than 38,000 hectares and prompted a major firefighting operation involving regional and national emergency services. Firefighters worked around the clock to contain the flames as the fire swept through large areas of the Huelva and Seville provinces. On Sunday morning, Andalusian Regional President Juan Manuel Moreno announced that the wildfire had been stabilized after more than a week of intensive firefighting efforts. Moreno described the blaze as the most aggressive wildfire he had witnessed during his time as head of the regional government.
0: Thousands of civilians await aid in Indonesia following powerful earthquakes that killed over 53 and displaced at least 13,000 people.
2: The aftermath of a powerful earthquake is visible across Riau, located on Flores Island in Indonesia's Manggarai Regency, where large rocks and debris have fallen onto roads, and several buildings were badly damaged or partially collapsed. The magnitude 7.7 earthquake struck the area Saturday, causing damage across parts of the island as residents assess the destruction and mourn those who died. In Riau, a church suffered extensive damage, with cracks running through its walls and parts of the interior damaged. Religious statues and other items remained inside amid debris and broken sections of the building. A mosque was also severely damaged, with parts of its walls and structure collapsed, leaving it unsafe for worshipers.
4: Kebetulan saya, anak saya ada tidur di lokasi masjid. Saya keluar dulu, baru saya teriak-teriak. 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

0: Despite the destruction, Muslim residents continued their religious activities outside the damaged mosque, gathering in the compound to pray in the open air. The earthquake has damaged buildings that have long served as gathering places for the community.
1: Karena kondisi gempa susulan yang terus-menerus terjadi, bahkan dalam beberapa jam kadang ada getaran. 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
0: Residents now face the difficult task of recovering while dealing with the loss of family members and neighbors. As people pray together, the destruction around them remains a stark reminder of the powerful earthquake that struck Flores Island Saturday.
2: Colombia's earthquake death toll has been revised to 289, with more than 4,100 people injured and 143 still missing after the 7.5 quake.
0: Colombia's National Unit for Disaster Risk Management updated the death toll of the recent magnitude 7.5 earthquake on Sunday, noting that as of 7:30 of the day, the disaster had caused 289 deaths and 4,187 injuries. The death toll was revised down by 5 from the previous day's figure, but the agency did not explain the reason yet. According to the updated data, 143 people remained missing, and another 354 were rescued in the earthquake. The UNGRD of Colombia also reported that the disaster had affected 120,238 families, or 185,016 people. It also reported that 66 buildings had collapsed, while 26,945 homes were destroyed, and 127,557 others damaged. A 7.5 magnitude earthquake jolted Colombia at 7:34 Monday local time, according to the China Earthquake Network Center. The quake severely hit 32 cities across the nation.
2: More than 200,000 utility customers remained without power in Hawaii on Sunday after Hurricane Lala battered the islands with strong winds and flash floods.
0: More than 200,000 utility customers were without power across Hawaii at midday on Sunday after Hurricane Lala brushed the Big Island before being downgraded to a tropical storm. About 219,000 customers across Hawaii were without power as of 12:05 p.m. Hawaii Standard Time, according to PowerUtages.com. Outages in Oahu, the most populated island, had decreased from over 220,000 to around 130,000 as of Sunday morning, state officials said during a press conference. State officials received reports of at least 100 homes damaged, Hawaii Governor Josh Green said on Sunday. Hawaiian Electric had warned customers on Saturday evening that repair efforts were being hampered as hurricane-force winds toppled trees and rain-flooded roadways. Lala had battered Hawaii's southern areas with flash floods like we've never seen, a state official said. State officials also urge residents to stay indoors after at least one person was reported dead in a car-related accident. About 117 people were in shelters as of Sunday morning.
2: These were all the latest world news. Now, let's take a look at sports.

Portugal and world soccer star Cristiano Ronaldo says this season is likely to be his last as a player after a glittering career in an interview with Vogue magazine about his recent wedding. The 41-year-old married his partner, Georgina Rodriguez, on Tuesday and is contemplating a future orientated around his family. A five-time Ballon d'Or and five-time Champions League winner, Ronaldo has won league titles in England, Spain, Italy, and Saudi Arabia, and is the all-time top goal scorer in men's international

0: football. The Portugal captain has spent almost 4 years at Saudi Pro League champions Al Nassr, where he has 1 year remaining on his contract. Ronaldo is only 24 goals away from scoring outstanding 1,000 senior career goals.
1: Well, I'm obviously extremely happy with the performance, with the results, and winning the first trophy. We talked about the desire that we have to start the season and to show ourselves how much we want it. And I certainly saw a lot of positive things there against a top opponent. Probably there is more belief, you know how to do it, you know what it takes to win it, and the contribution of everybody, because last season that was the biggest asset of the team, that every single player contributed to make us champion, that we know that that's going to be exactly the same. We want to go through it again, you know, the desire comes that I want to live that moment again, and I want to live other moments even bigger than them, and we know what it's going to take, we know the difficulty of the task, that's why we never done it in this football club, to win it again, so we know that it's going to demand something special, and we are ready for it.
2: I think a big part of the game is in the first goal we concede. Unfortunately, after 30 seconds, we concede the first one. I think after the goal we conceded, the reaction was good. Before they scored the second goal, we had 3-4 chances to score and to draw the game. Unfortunately, we missed the chance, and then with the second goal, became more difficult. In general, I'm always concerned, even when we win games. So imagine now that we didn't win the game, but this is the beginning. We have many things that we need to do better. But again, I think it was good reaction after the first goal we conceded. And now try to reset, analyze the game, and think from Tuesday about next game.
0: Champions League title holder Paris Saint-Germain bolstered its star-studded attack by signing World Cup hero Ferran Torres from Barcelona on a 5-year contract. PSG announced the signing in a statement without giving financial details. Sports Daily L'Équipe said the club was paying the Spanish champion 50 million euros for Torres. The 26-year-old Torres scored Spain's winning goal during extra time of the World Cup final against a robust and physical Argentina side. Brought on as a second-half substitute, he pounced on a bouncing ball and drove a left-foot shot under the crossbar. It was his only goal of the competition, and he said it was scored by 47 million people, referring to Spain's population. The transfer to PSG is his second big move. Barcelona signed Torres from Manchester City during the January 2022 transfer window for a reported fee of 55 million euros. Before joining City in 2020, he played for Valencia. Atletico Madrid have signed Tottenham Hotspur captain Cristiano Ramiro until June 2031 after 5 seasons in North London. Financial details were not disclosed. British media reported Atletico paid around $46 for the 28-year-old. The center back made 156 appearances and scored 13 goals for Spurs across all competitions, initially joining the Premier League club on loan from Atalanta in 2021 before making the move permanent. Ramiro drew criticism at the end of last season for traveling to Argentina before the club's final league match against Everton, with Spurs still fighting to secure their Premier League status. The Argentina international was a member of the squad that won the 2022 World Cup and also featured in the 2026 tournament, including the final. Inter Milan have signed England international wingback Dejan Spence from Tottenham Hotspur on a contract running until the end of June 2031. British media reported that the Serie A champions paid around $30 million for the 26-year-old. Spence departs from the North London side after 4 years, where he made 85 appearances and won the Europa League. Limited first-team opportunities saw him spend time on loan at Stade Rennais, Leeds United, and Genoa before eventually establishing himself at Spurs. The England England international was also part of Thomas Tuchel's squad at the 2026 FIFA World Cup, making 8 appearances, including England's victory in the third-place playoff. At Inter, Spence will link up with fellow English defender John Stones, who joined the Italian club on a 2-year contract after leaving Manchester City.
3: To the foot of Messi.
0: Hani Mukhtar scored twice in the second half as Nashville SC beat visiting Inter Miami CF 4-1 in a clash between Major League Soccer's top two teams.
3: And Miami in first half.
0: Andy Najjar and Sam Surridge also scored for Nashville, who extended the league's best record. Telesco Segovia scored for Miami, who suffered their first defeat since May 2nd after going 7 straight matches unbeaten.
3: Baker White and plays this Espinoza.
0: Najjar opened the scoring in the 17th minute, heading in a cross from Elias Saad. Miami leveled in first half stoppage time through Segovia, and Lionel Messi later had a penalty saved by goalkeeper Brian Schwab. Mukhtar put Nashville back ahead 4 minutes into the second half, finishing a low ball from Saad. Surridge doubled the lead in the 56th minute before Mukhtar added his second in the 63rd, tapping in after Miami goalkeeper Rocco Rios Novo slipped on a Schweik goal kick.
4: Sponsored by Hop.

Founded in 1999 in Vienna, Austria, VakıfBank Bank International AG operates branches in Vienna, Frankfurt, and Cologne, as well as a representative office in Budapest, employing 73 staff members. The bank plays a significant role in strengthening economic relations and foreign trade between Turkey, Austria, and Germany. It primarily focuses on financing the commercial activities of its corporate clients and investing in bonds. With a strong capital and liquidity structure, the bank reached a total asset size of €991 million by the end of 2024. Thanks to its strong brand recognition, it serves approximately 13,000 customers across a broad base.

watching iNews. I'm Elif Saatçoğlu and we're broadcasting live from Istanbul. Let's start the bulletin with the headlines. United States President Donald Trump praised the Mecca Joint Defense Agreement between Turkey, Saudi Arabia and Pakistan. Israeli invaders have mediated across the occupied West Bank for months, attacking Palestinian towns and villages with impunity. Iran's top negotiator and Parliament Speaker Mohammed Bakir Khalibov declared that the United States and Israel failed to achieve of any of their goals in their recent war against Iran, and Tehran said had emerged victorious.

0: United States President Donald Trump praised the Mecca Joint Defense Agreement between Turkey, Saudi Arabia, and Pakistan.
1: President Donald Trump welcomed the fresh security agreement forged by Turkey, Saudi Arabia, and Pakistan, framing the regional trilateral deal as a positive step toward broader security cooperation. Very happy to see that Saudi Arabia, Turkey, and Pakistan have recently and finally signed the Mecca Joint Defense Agreement, he wrote on his Truth Social platform. It shows how the Middle East is coming together and how countries will finally be able to defend themselves in a more meaningful way, he wrote, calling it a big, bold, important step. The three-way agreement signed August 7th comes amid a U.S.-Iran war that has extended violence to the region, including Iran-backed Houthi rebel attacks. The three countries will also share a commitment to participating in efforts to resolve the conflict between Iran and the United States. Under the pact, the three countries plan to establish strategic, political, and military mechanisms involving their defense and foreign ministers, as well as chiefs of general staff or armed forces commanders. Military cooperation is expected to expand gradually, beginning with command post and field exercises before progressing to joint drills involving land, naval and air forces, air defense assets and unmanned systems. Saudi Arabia, whose critical infrastructure and oil facilities have come under attack as part of the war in Iran, has been looking to diversify its defense partnerships. In September, Pakistan and Saudi Arabia signed a mutual defense pact that also defines any attack on either nation as an attack on both.
0: Turkish President Recep Tayyip Erdogan has said Egypt could join the joint defense agreement signed by Turkey, Saudi Arabia and Pakistan, as he also discussed Syria, Gaza, Europe and regional tensions during an interview with Al Jazeera.
1: Turkish President Recep Tayyip Erdogan said Egypt could join the defense agreement recently signed by Turkey, Saudi Arabia and Pakistan, describing Cairo's accession as possible and the pact as open to further members. Speaking to Al Jazeera in an exclusive interview for Al Mukabala, Erdogan said the Mecca Joint Defense Agreement commits signatories to taking unified steps should any of them come under external attack. The Turkish president also added that Egypt's participation was among the options for its future expansion. The deal, also known as the Mecca Pact, was signed in the Holy City last Friday by Turkey, Saudi Arabia, and Pakistan. It stipulates that an armed attack against any of the three would be treated as an attack against them all, a collective deterrence provision that analysts have compared to NATO's Article 5. However, officials in Islamabad have cautioned against interpreting it as a NATO equivalent or as being directed at any single country. Erdogan spoke on a range of regional issues, including tensions over the Strait of Hormuz and the wars in Syria, Gaza, and Lebanon. The Turkish leader said reopening the strait was a priority for Ankara, arguing that its continued closure served no one's interests. He credited Qatar with playing an important role in mediation efforts to halt fighting in the region. President Erdogan pledged that Turkey would not leave its neighbors to face regional turmoil alone, singling out Syria, Gaza, and Lebanon. He said Ankara

0: do everything in its power to support stability in Syria, noting his plans to visit the country and that Syria's Kurds would have a share of peace and stability. He added that Turkey would also continue to strengthen ties with Kurdish communities and safeguard their rights across the region. Concerning Gaza, Erdogan said Turkey cannot leave Gaza alone and would do whatever was necessary to support it. He said Hamas was meeting its commitments in good faith while Israel continued its war. On Europe, Erdogan said the European Union did not appear willing to admit Turkey, adding that membership was no longer a priority for Ankara and that Europe would be the loser as a result. He also said he had received a promise from Trump regarding F-35 fighter jets and was waiting for it to be honored. Standing beside Erdogan during the NATO summit in Ankara last month, Trump said his administration would lift the Qatar sanctions imposed on Turkey in December 2020 over the S-400 purchase and said a return to the F-35 program was something certainly we'd consider.
1: Israeli soldiers were seen patrolling Kusra in the West Bank as residents say settlers have imposed a week-long siege while local workers repaired damaged water infrastructure.
2: The Israeli military was seen on Sunday in the West Bank town of Kusra, following a week-long siege imposed by militant invader attempting to drive Palestinians from their land. Residents of Kusra say the military presence coincided with efforts by local municipal workers to repair damaged infrastructure. Under the watchful eye of patrolling soldiers and military vehicles, municipal staff worked to fix water pipes along the roadside to restore essential services to the local population. Invader have been besieging homes in Kusra for almost a week, intensifying pressure on Palestinians in an area where rights groups say settlers are mounting a concerted effort to seize more land, further eating into territory where Palestinians aim to establish a state. Palestinians say the enforcement distinction is meaningless in a territory where they are subject to Israeli military law, while settlers are governed by Israeli civil law. They accuse the military of aiding the settlers and using the enforcement distinction as an excuse for inaction.
1: The funeral of 14-year-old Palestinian Suhail Salaf was held after he was killed by Israeli gunfire while collecting firewood in Han Yunis, southern Gaza.
2: The funeral of 14-year-old Palestinian Suhail Salaf, who was killed by gunfire from Israeli soldiers while collecting firewood in Khan Yunis in the southern Gaza Strip, was held.
3: Allahu Akbar.
2: Salaf had gone out to collect firewood for his family's needs near the yellow line in the Shakush area, south of Khan Yunis, when he was killed by Israeli soldiers' gunfire. His body was handed over to his family from the morgue at Nasser Hospital, where it had been taken. At the hospital morgue, Salaf's mother, Ranan Salaf, wept as she stayed by her son's body while relatives tried to comfort the family. Following the funeral prayer, the body of 14-year-old Salaf was carried on the shoulders of mourners to a cemetery for burial. With U.S. support, Israel has been carrying out what Palestinian sources describe as a genocide in the Gaza Strip since October 7, 2023. According to Palestinian sources, more than 73,000 Palestinians have been killed and more than 174,000 injured. Women and children make up the majority of those killed, while approximately 90% of the infrastructure in the Gaza Strip has been destroyed as a result of Israeli attacks.
1: Amputees in Gaza are struggling to access prosthetic and recovery services as Israel continues its daily attacks on the Strip despite a U.S.-mediated ceasefire.
4: Amputees in Gaza are struggling to secure access to prosthetics and recovery services, further hindering journeys to regain mobility that can already take months or even years. Surviving an airstrike was only the beginning for thousands of Palestinians who have suffered amputations in Gaza. With prosthetic materials and rehabilitation services in short supply, many are struggling to regain independence. 13-year-old Omar Halawa lost his right leg from above the knee in an Israeli airstrike last year that killed several of his cousins.

0: Nearly a year later, he is still waiting for a suitable prosthetic limb.
1: أنا نفسي أعيش حياة حلوة، مكان آمن، أركب طرف صناعي، أمشي على رجلي، ألعب كورة مع أصحابي.
0: Halawa and his family now live in displacement tents west of Gaza City. Their harsh living conditions make his recovery even harder, and repeated visits to hospitals and a prosthetic center have brought little progress.
2: ولكن لحتى الآن ما تمش توفير المواد الخام للمفصل عشان يركبوا له طرف. كل ما بنروح بيحكوا لنا ما فيش للي فوق المفصل. ابني بات الرجل اليمين من فوق المفصل طبعا. فهنا مشكلة. احنا إلنا سنة يعني بنداوم على المستشفيات بنروح على الأطراف.
0: Ghassan Salman lost one leg in an Israeli strike and suffered multiple fractures in the other. Despite limited resources, medical teams are striving to provide amputees with basic support. Their efforts include manufacturing prosthetic limbs locally from simple materials to help patients regain some mobility.
3: وإن شاء الله ربنا سبحانه وتعالى يكون في مواد أحسن وأفضل لأنه علم الأطراف الصناعية بالخارج قوي وواسع وكان ممكن يكون أفضل لو في مواد تدخل أو أتعالج برا.
4: Displaced Palestinians in Deir al-Balah are struggling to access water, food and basic aid, with many families living in crowded tents amid shortages.
5: Hundreds of displaced Palestinians have taken shelter in the Gaza city of Deir al-Balah and are currently fighting for common needs like water and food supply. Nasser Gabin, who was displaced from Deir al-Balah, lamented on the lack of ample water supply.
6: Nothing has improved. We say that when Hamas decommissions their weapons, we could return to our homes. We are done with this suffering. I do not have a water tank of 250 liters to preserve the water. I have only a small amount for 7 people. As you can see, we get water only once a day.
5: Adib al-Namir was walking barefoot toward the water truck carrying dented jerry cans to hose whatever he can into them for his family of 15. He said they all live in one tent.
7: Life has become very difficult. We are sick of living in tents. You, your wife and your children, together with your son, his wife and his children, 15 people live in one tent. Even charity kitchens were relatively better when the war started. Today there is nothing. No charity kitchens or aid. There is no aid.
5: Palestinians also reported insufficient food and a decline in the number of charity kitchens serving the displaced population in the war-ravaged Gaza Strip. Dalia Kriwat was cooking a meal of fried eggplants for her 8 children outside her tent. Charity kitchens and aid boxes, she said, are scarce.
8: We are suffering from everything, from fire, food, and water to charity kitchens. When we want to drink, we walk a kilometer to get some water. Today is Friday, we are cooking eggplants. People want to eat chicken or meat, but there is nothing. Our situation is difficult. The tarps are worn out and my bathroom is badly damaged.
4: Iran's top negotiator and parliament speaker Mohammed Bakr Khalibaf declared that the United States and Israel failed to achieve any of their goals in their recent war against Iran and said Tehran had emerged victorious.
5: I want to say that today, in an unjust war led by the United States and the Zionist regime, our nation stood and fought bravely, with an open heart and without expecting anything in return. And I, as a servant and as a brother who is familiar with the details of this matter, declare with all my heart that we won this war in both military and political terms in the most literal sense of the word. I pointed out in my first interview during the Ramadan war, in the middle of the war, that I do not mean that we had destroyed the American and Zionist armies. Rather, I meant that the United States and Israel, with clear and explicit objectives, 9 official and written goals that they repeatedly announced, attacked us. But they failed to achieve any of these 9 goals at any level. This was the biggest and most absolute failure for the Americans and the Zionist regime. On the other hand, in terms of consolidating this victory in diplomatic and political affairs, the MOU is the document that stands as a document of honor for this victory.

0: Strategic Waterway began intensive negotiations 3 months ago following the signing of the June 18th Memorandum of Understanding to establish safe navigation routes. Despite U.S. obstruction, the talks have made positive progress over the past 3 weeks, and an agreement has been reached on the shipping route map, he said. The plan was the result of coordination led by the foreign ministry with the participation of Iran's defense, security, and environmental authorities. He added that the two sides were still negotiating outstanding issues, including a statement to be issued by Tehran and Muscat, noting that exchanges between the two countries would continue until the process was finalized. Baghaye stressed that the Iran-Oman arrangement was an independent agreement between the two coastal states aimed at ensuring the safe passage of ships through the strait while preserving the sovereignty of both countries. He said, however, that the full restoration of security in the strait and the resumption of normal commercial shipping depended on an end to what he described as illegal U.S. actions, military threats, and the naval blockade, as well as compensation for U.S. breaches of commitments in the last 2 months.
1: The United States continues to speak with pride about implementing a naval blockade against Iran. This is an admission of an aggressive act against Iran. According to international law, this is an act of aggression. Its threats continue, and other violations of the Memorandum of Understanding to end the war continue. Well, in these circumstances, we naturally cannot say that security and safety are established in the Strait of Hormuz.
0: The talks are part of technical negotiations launched under the Iran-U.S. Memorandum of Understanding, which tasked Tehran and Muscat with developing a new navigation framework for the Strait of Hormuz. While Iran and Oman have continued discussions on shipping routes, Tehran has repeatedly said any decision to reopen the strategic waterway remains contingent on the U.S. fulfilling its obligations under the memorandum.
2: An attack by Iran-backed Houthi rebels also near Min's Mocha port killed 3 people and damaged boats and warehouses, according to local officials.
0: A television station affiliated with the government-allied National Resistance Forces released footage Saturday showing the damage at Mocha port after an attack by Iran-backed Houthi rebels on Friday night. The footage showed damaged boats, warehouses, and debris inside the port. The National Resistance Forces are commanded by Tariq Saleh, the powerful nephew of Yemen's late strongman leader Ali Abdullah Saleh. Yemen's military said the Houthis attacked the Red Sea port of Mocha under the control of the internationally recognized government. Port Director Abdul Malik al-Sharabi told journalists that Friday evening's attack killed 3 people, including 2 Marines, and that port operations had been suspended. Military spokesperson Colonel Majed al-Nazili said in a statement that the Houthis fired 6 ballistic missiles. The Houthis' attack was the latest on government-held areas and on neighboring Saudi Arabia, part of an escalation threatening to plunge Yemen back into civil war. Analysts say the escalation reflects how Iran is scaling up pressure on the United States and its regional allies.
2: Russia and Ukraine reported fresh strikes on military and logistics targets, with Russian forces hitting port infrastructure and Ukraine targeting a major Russian logistic hub and missile systems.
3: Russia said on Sunday that its forces continued striking Ukraine's port infrastructure and maritime vessels used for the interests of the Ukrainian military. And Ukraine reported on the same day of attacking on a Russian large logistics hub and Russian missile system, according to their latest updates on the conflict. The Russian Ministry of Defense reported that over the past 24 hours, Russian forces launched airstrikes on vessels transporting supplies for the Ukrainian forces located in the port of Odessa and attacked the unmanned boat production workshop near the port and the mooring area of Ukrainian patrol boats near the port of Vilkov. In the Black Sea waters east of Odessa, the Russian forces attacked a dry cargo

0: ship transporting weapons from Western countries to Ukraine. In addition, Russian forces carried out cluster strikes on military industrial enterprises in Kyiv, a refinery in Poltava Oblast, and a metallurgical plant in Dnipropetrovsk Oblast, using land-based and air-based high-precision weapons, as well as long-range attack drones. On the same day, Ukraine's defense ministry reported early that morning, Ukrainian forces launched a large-scale drone attack on the logistics hub of Russia's large online retailer Wildberries in the Moscow region. The logistics hub covers an area of 250,000 square meters and is the largest warehouse facility of Wildberries, said the report. 7 of the 10 large warehouses of Wildberries have so far been shut down. The Ukrainian Navy said on the same day that it had struck the Russian Bastion missile system and launch positions deployed in Crimea in the early hours of that day. For a long time, the Russian military has frequently used the Bastion to launch Onyx supersonic missiles and Zircon hypersonic missiles to attack southern Ukraine and other regions, said the Ukrainian Navy.
1: A drone attack blamed on Ukraine sparked a massive fire at a major shopping mall in Donetsk, destroying the entire 14,000 square meter building.
0: A drone attack blamed on Ukraine severely damaged a major DIY and construction shopping mall in

0: 2 on Saturday evening. The fire engulfed all of the 14,000 square meters of the building, but no one died or was injured during the incident. There was no immediate official reaction from Kyiv on the strike. The attack was the third of its kind in a week. Two malls of the same chain were hit on Monday, August 10th in Makiivka, and on Friday, August 14th, in Yenikiv. The shopping center, now known under the name of Galactica, was a part of the Ukrainian epicenter group before the pro-Russian separatists took Yenikiv and Makiivka under control in 2014. Yenikiv and Makiivka are in the Donetsk region, one of four regions of Ukraine that Russia partly occupies and claimed as its own in 2022 in a move condemned as illegal by most countries at the United Nations General Assembly.
1: President Donald Trump has said the U.S. will substantially reduce joint military exercise with South Korea, citing its very good relationship with North Korea's leader Kim Jong-un.
0: United States President Donald Trump has ordered the Pentagon to scale back joint military exercises with close ally South Korea, citing his very good relationship with North Korean leader Kim Jong-un.
2: Thank you, everybody.
0: He also noted on Truth Social that South Korea had recently declined to join the U.S. in the denuclearization of Iran. Trump said in his social media post, "These exercises are not only costly, with much of these costs paid for by the United States of America, but send a signal that is totally inappropriate and hostile." Seoul said it was reviewing Trump's comments, adding it hoped a favorable relationship between Washington and Pyongyang could lead to meaningful talks. Earlier, South Korea said the drills with the U.S. would proceed as scheduled. It comes after North Korea this month conducted ballistic missile tests banned by the United Nations. Trump said that it was too late to cancel, as the U.S. and South Korea were due to start their annual military exercises on Monday. He added, "While somewhat unrelated, I recently asked the president of South Korea if they would like to join us in the denuclearization of the Islamic Republic of Iran, and they said, no thanks." This is not the first time that the U.S. president has sought to end the exercises with South Korea. After a historic 2018 summit in Singapore with Kim, he called the military drills expensive and provocative.
3: This wasn't a well-coordinated, hey, we really need to lower the tensions, and South Korean position is changing, which gives us room to do it. This was a very hasty Sunday night decision on Truth Social that came out that really now causes a lot of angst in a relationship. That the administration talks about being a model ally, and that the alliance talks about being ironclad. I think that

0: The bigger question here is, what is the message to Seoul? And why are they doing this? And why are they doing it at such a late hour, considering, you know, we're just hours away from the exercises supposed to have begun? And to now say, after all the prep has been done and all of the, you know, troops have already been moved into the region, you know, then to say that we're going to do reductions is wasteful, first of all, and very, you know, it has to be very confusing. It has to be very frustrating for those involved in the exercises themselves, but I think really speaks to a lot of larger tensions that are going on in the U.S.-South Korea relationship at the moment.
1: Colombia's earthquake death toll has been revised to 289, with more than 4,100 people injured and 143 still missing after the magnitude 7.5 quake.
2: Colombia's National Unit for Disaster Risk Management updated the death toll of the recent magnitude 7.5 earthquake on Sunday, noting that as of 7:30 of the day, the disaster had caused 289 deaths and 4,187 injuries. The death toll was revised down by 5 from the previous day's figure, but the agency did not explain the reason yet. According to the updated data, 143 people remained missing, and another 354 were rescued in the earthquake. The UNGRD of Colombia also reported that the disaster had affected 120,238 families, or 185,016 people. It also reported that 66 buildings had collapsed, while 26,945 homes were destroyed, and 127,557 others damaged. A 7.5 magnitude earthquake jolted Colombia at 7:34 Monday local time, according to the China Earthquake Network Center. The quake severely hit 32 cities across the nation.
1: Thousands of civilians await aid in Indonesia following powerful earthquakes that killed over 53 and displaced at least 13,000 people.
2: The aftermath of a powerful earthquake is visible across Riau, located on Flores Island in Indonesia's Manggarai Regency, where large rocks and debris have fallen onto roads, and several buildings were badly damaged or partially collapsed. The magnitude 7.7 earthquake struck the area Saturday, causing damage across parts of the island as residents assess the destruction and mourn those who died. In Riau, a church suffered extensive damage, with cracks running through its walls and parts of the interior damaged. Religious statues and other items remained inside amid debris and broken sections of the building. A mosque was also severely damaged, with parts of its walls and structure collapsed, leaving it unsafe for worshipers.
3: Kebetulan saya, anak saya ada tidur di lokasi masjid. 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Itu kejadiannya cepat sekali.
2: Despite the destruction, Muslim residents continued their religious activities outside the damaged mosque, gathering in the compound to pray in the open air. The earthquake has damaged buildings that have long served as gathering places for the community.
4: Karena kondisi gempa susulan yang terus-menerus terjadi, bahkan dalam beberapa jam kadang ada getaran. 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
2: Residents now face the difficult task of recovering while dealing with the loss of family members and neighbors. As people pray together, the destruction around them remains a stark reminder of the powerful earthquake that struck Flores Island Saturday.
1: Heavy monsoon rains have flooded streets in Manila and displaced thousands across the Philippines, with persistent rain continuing in northern Luzon.

0: Heavy rains in the Philippines caused by a southwest monsoon flooded many streets in Manila on Monday. The main northern Luzon region has also been experiencing persistent rain. Last week, over 12,000 people were displaced by floods and torrential rains, while several cities and towns in the north suspended classes on Friday and Saturday. Disaster response officials said Sunday. The monsoon rains were preceded by a tropical storm that left at least 6 people dead. 4 villagers were killed last week in a landslide and rockslide in the provinces of Bengay and Rizal, according to Philippine officials. Authorities continued to monitor flood-prone areas as heavy rain raised concerns about further flooding and landslides. Residents in affected areas were urged to remain alert and follow instructions from local authorities as the monsoon rains persisted.
1: At least one person was killed and several others injured after a landslide was triggered by days of heavy rainfall in South Korea.
0: A landslide triggered by torrential rainfall in the country's southern region has killed one person and injured 3 others. The landslide struck a residential apartment building in Gyeoje, South Gyeongsang Province, burying the building's first floor under mud and debris. Rescue workers rushed to the scene and pulled 3 residents from the building. However, one of the victims later died in hospital. South Korea's weather agency has issued heavy rain warnings for parts of the southern region. Some areas have recorded up to 800 millimeters, or more than 31 inches, of rain since Saturday. The heavy rainfall has been accompanied by thunderstorms and lightning. In the coastal city of Gyeoje, near Busan, rivers have overflowed and roads have been flooded, disrupting traffic and leaving some residents stranded. Authorities have evacuated around 100 residents due to the risk of further landslides. Meanwhile, rescue teams are working to reach around 20 people who remain stranded in the area. Officials are urging residents to stay away from flood-prone and landslide-risk areas as heavy rain continues to affect southern South Korea.
1: More than 200,000 utility customers remained without power in Hawaii on Sunday after Hurricane Lala battered the islands with strong winds and flash floods.
0: More than 200,000 utility customers were without power across Hawaii at midday on Sunday after Hurricane Lala brushed the Big Island before being downgraded to a tropical storm. About 219,000 customers across Hawaii were without power as of 12:05 p.m. Hawaii Standard Time, according to PowerUtages.com. Outages in Oahu, the most populated island, had decreased from over 220,000 to around 130,000 as of Sunday morning, state officials said during a press conference. State officials received reports of at least 100 homes damaged, Hawaii Governor Josh Green said on Sunday. Hawaiian Electric had warned customers on Saturday evening that repair efforts were being hampered as hurricane-force winds toppled trees and rain-flooded roadways. Lala had battered Hawaii's southern areas with flash floods like we've never seen, a state official said. State officials also urge residents to stay indoors after at least one person was reported dead in a car-related accident. About 117 people were in shelters as of Sunday morning.
1: At least 2 people were killed on Sunday on an island near Athens as firefighters battled large wildfires across several regions of Greece.
0: At least 2 people were killed on Sunday as a major wildfire swept across the Greek island of Salamina, west of Athens, authorities said. The victims were found in the village of Peristeria, where strong winds rapidly pushed the flames through the area and complicated firefighting efforts. Around 260 firefighters were deployed to tackle the blaze.

0: days, supported by 15 ground teams, 10 aircraft, and 8 helicopters. Emergency crews worked to contain the fire as powerful gale force winds continued to fuel the flames and increase the risk of the blaze spreading to nearby communities. The island was placed under a high wildfire alert on Sunday as Greece faced hot, dry, and windy conditions that have increased the risk of fires across several parts of the country. Authorities urge residents in affected areas to remain alert and follow evacuation instructions if necessary, while firefighting operations continued both from the ground and the air.
1: Residents of the Spanish town of Nebla applauded military emergency crews as they left 10 days battling a wildfire that affected more than 38,000 hectares.
0: Residents of the southern Spanish town of Niebla lined the streets on Sunday to applaud and bid farewell to members of Spain's military emergency unit after 10 days battling a devastating wildfire. The blaze, which broke out near Niebla on August 6th, affected more than 38,000 hectares and prompted a major firefighting operation involving regional and national emergency services. Firefighters worked around the clock to contain the flames as the fire swept through large areas of the Huelva and Seville provinces. On Sunday morning, Andalusian Regional President Juan Manuel Moreno announced that the wildfire had been stabilized after more than a week of intensive firefighting efforts. Moreno described the blaze as the most aggressive wildfire he had witnessed during his time as head of the regional government.
1: Belgium is battling its largest wildfire on record, with the blaze in the High Fens Nature Reserve having scorched more than 7,400 acres and moving toward the German border.
2: Firefighters worked through the night to battle Belgium's biggest wildfire on record. By Sunday morning, authorities said it had burned over 7,400 acres of land and was heading towards the German border. The blaze in the High Fens Nature Reserve has been burning since Friday, and firefighters from Belgium, Germany and Luxembourg have fought to keep it contained. Responders were hopeful that cooler, more humid weather on Sunday would help make it easier to control, a Belgian official told Reuters. And Germany's Monschau, near the Belgian border, said it didn't expect the fire to spread into the country. But due to likely smoke pollution, the town advised residents close to the border to leave the area. Europe Forest data showed Belgium's fire is more than double the size of a blaze in 2011, which burned over 3,400 acres, less than half the land that has been scorched thus far. Fire Brigade Captain Karim Bouafa expressed his sadness that a region, quote, close to our hearts across Belgium, will have to be completely restored. The EU deployed 3 helicopters and 2 water bomber aircraft from around Europe on Saturday after Belgium requested emergency reinforcements. It comes as European countries, including Belgium, suffered their 5th heatwave of the summer this week. Scientists say that human-caused climate change has increased the likelihood of the hot and dry conditions that allow wildfires to spread faster and burn longer.
1: And this is all of the world news for this hour. Now we continue with World of Economy and Sports. 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
3: Ziraat Bank is with you all around the world.

0: hundreds of people in Pakistan took part in nationwide protests and marches organized by the Islamist political party Jamaat-e-Islami against rising fuel prices, high taxes, and soaring inflation.
1: We are the people of Pakistan protesting here in Lahore on Mar Road against levy charges and extra taxes on petroleum products. We demand from the government of Pakistan, please release and minimize the levy charges and minimize the taxes on petroleum masnuat. We are Jamaat-e-Islami Pakistan and demanding from government, please give relief the people from taxes.
0: The demonstrations also highlighted local public concerns and called on the government to provide relief measures for citizens struggling with the rising cost of living. Protesters carried banners and placards, chanting slogans against inflation and increasing petroleum prices. Party leaders said the growing economic burden on ordinary people has made it difficult for many families to meet their daily needs.
2: Japan's economy grew slower than expected in April to June. Government data showed on Monday as private consumption softened due to headwinds from higher raw material costs and supply disruptions linked to the Middle East war. The annualized 1.1% increase in gross domestic product, compared with a median market estimate of 2.0% growth in a Reuters poll. It also followed an upwardly revised 1.9% expansion in the previous quarter, extending the economy's growth streak to three consecutive quarters. The reading translates into a quarterly rise of 0.3%, compared with the median estimate of a 0.5% increase. Private consumption, which accounts for more than half of economic output, was flat, falling short of a market estimate of a 0.5% increase. Consumption and wage trends are key factors the BOJ is watching to gauge economic strength and determine the need for additional rate hikes.
0: About 8.6 million Americans, or 5.3% of the U.S. workforce, currently hold more than one job, marking the longest sustained streak of multi-job holding since 2009, according to the latest jobs report for July. Social media is filled with young people documenting their side hustles, but data shows that multiple job holding is not confined to Gen Z. Across all age groups, the rate has remained consistently above 5% of the workforce for three consecutive years. For many, the motivation is financial. Real wages have barely budged over the past year, while rent, groceries, and insurance premiums have continued to climb. One worker in Washington, D.C., who held three jobs simultaneously before transitioning to a full-time role earlier this year, said the extra income initially felt like a smart use of time.
3: It gets more really exciting because you're like, oh, I'm earning more money. I'm like using my time really wisely. And so you don't really realize that you're stretched thin until you had these weeks where you're working a 50-hour work week.
0: But the breaking point was not the long hours alone. She said the math did not add up once convenience costs were factored in.
3: I realized I was actually spending way more money on convenience fees. So like Ubering to a job, getting takeout because I couldn't, I didn't have any time to cook dinner. So actually when I pulled back on one of my jobs, I ended up saving more money just on my day-to-day expenses because I had time to prep for the week, strategize on using the metro or the transit system, the bus. And so when I was able to do that, I actually saved a lot more money.
0: The July jobs report underscores a broader economic reality. For many working Americans, a single full-time job no longer covers basic living costs. But as some workers are discovering, the fourth job is not always the answer. Sometimes it is the one they quit. The average daily raw coal production by large-scale industrial firms in China during the first half of 2026 hit the second highest historical level for the period, the China National Coal Association reported, underscoring coal's continued status as the mainstay of energy security. Enterprises with annual main business revenue of 20 million yuan or more produced 13.07 million tons during the first 6 months, the association revealed. As the backbone of China's energy system, coal output has maintained steady operation in 2026, delivering solid support for national energy security amid high seasonal demand. China has now entered the peak summer energy consumption

0: season, with temperatures in most parts of the country above the perennial average and some regions struck by periodic heat waves. To cope with extreme weather and shore up coal supply for the summer peak, the coal sector has tapped into the strengths of large-scale modern and intelligent coal mines, keeping national coal production and distribution stable and orderly. Looking ahead to the second half of 2026, experts said they expect China's macroeconomy to sustain steady and relatively fast expansion. With wider application of AI plus scenarios and surging energy demand from big data and computing power, overall energy consumption will continue climbing. In this context, coal will remain the mainstay of China's safe and stable energy supply and a key force providing fundamental backup.
1: Zirat Bank is with you all around the world.

0: Portugal and world soccer star Cristiano Ronaldo says this season is likely to be his last as a player after a glittering career in an interview with Vogue magazine about his recent wedding. The 41-year-old married his partner Georgina Rodriguez on Tuesday and is contemplating a future orientated around his family. A five-time Ballon d'Or and five-time Champions League winner, Ronaldo has won league titles in England, Spain, Italy, and Saudi Arabia and is the all-time top goal scorer in men's international football. The Portugal captain has spent almost 4 years at Saudi Pro League champions Al Nassr, where he has 1 year remaining on his contract. Ronaldo is only 24 goals away from scoring outstanding 1,000 senior career goals.
1: Well, I'm obviously extremely happy with the performance, with the results, and winning the first trophy. We talked about the desire that we have to start the season and to show ourselves how much we want it. And I certainly saw a lot of positive things there against a top opponent. Probably there is more belief, you know how to do it, you know what it takes to win it, and the contribution of everybody, because last season that was the biggest asset of the team, that every single player contributed to make us champion, that we know that that's going to be exactly the same. We want to go through it again, you know, when the desire comes that I want to live that moment again, and I want to live other moments even bigger than them. And we know what it's going to take, we know the difficulty of the task, that's why we never done it in this football club, to win it again. So we know that it's going to demand something special, and we are ready for it.
2: I think a big part of the game is in the first goal we concede. Unfortunately, after 30 seconds, we concede the first one. I think after the goal we concede, the reaction was good. Before they scored the second goal, we had 3-4 chances to score and to draw the game. Unfortunately, we missed the chance, and then with the second goal, it became more difficult. In general, I'm always concerned, even when we win games. So imagine now that we didn't win the game, but we just started, is the beginning. We have many things that we need to do better. But again, I think it was good reaction after the first goal we conceded. And now try to reset, analyze the game, and think from Tuesday about next game.
0: Atletico Madrid have signed Tottenham Hotspur captain Christian Romero until June 2031 after 5 seasons in North London. Financial details were not disclosed. British media reported Atletico paid around $46 for the 28-year-old. The centre-back made 156 appearances and scored 13 goals for Spurs across all competitions, initially joining the Premier League club on loan from Atalanta in 2021 before making the move permanent. Romero drew criticism at the end of last season for traveling to Argentina before the club's final league match against Everton, with Spurs still fighting to secure their Premier League status. The Argentina international was a member of the squad that won the 2022 World Cup and also featured in the 2026 tournament, including the final. Inter Milan have signed England international wingback Djed Spence from Tottenham Hotspur.

0: on a contract running until the end of June 2031. British media reported that the Serie A champions paid around $30 million for the 26-year-old. Spence departs from the North London side after 4 years, where he made 85 appearances and won the Europa League. Limited first-team opportunities saw him spend time on loan at Stade Rennais, Leeds United, and Genoa before eventually establishing himself at Spurs. The England international was also part of Thomas Tuchel's squad at the 2026 FIFA World Cup, making 8 appearances, including England's victory in the third-place playoff. At Inter, Spence will link up with fellow English defender John Stones, who joined the Italian club on a 2-year contract after leaving Manchester City. Champions League title holder Paris Saint-Germain bolstered its star-studded attack by signing World Cup hero Ferran Torres from Barcelona on a 5-year contract. PSG announced the signing in a statement without giving financial details. Sports Daily L'Équipe said the club was paying the Spanish champion 50 million euros for Torres. The 26-year-old Torres scored Spain's winning goal during extra time of the World Cup final against a robust and physical Argentina side. Brought on as a second-half substitute, he pounced on a bouncing ball and drove a left-foot shot under the crossbar. It was his only goal of the competition, and he said it was scored by 47 million people, referring to Spain's population. The transfer to PSG is his second big move. Barcelona signed Torres from Manchester City during the January 2022 transfer window for a reported fee of 55 million euros. Before joining City in 2020, he played for Valencia.
1: A day of tactical brilliance on the Bosphorus delivered 2 new world champions as Italy's Alessandro Tomasi and France's Vaina Pico claimed the men's and women's Formula Wing titles in a dramatic finale to the world championships in Istanbul on Saturday. 23-year-old Tomasi from Lake Garda made the crucial tactical call that decided the men's crown, finding stronger wind on the right side of the course, while rival Francesco Capuzzo headed left in search of pressure. Tomasi's gamble paid off as he established an early lead and never looked back, steadily extending his advantage to claim the biggest prize of his career. His Italian teammate Capuzzo, who also entered the grand final with a crucial one-bullet advantage as a top qualifier, had to settle for silver for the second successive year. France's Thomas Proust completed the men's podium with bronze, adding another major medal to his continental success earlier in the season. The women's competition produced its own share of drama, with French teenager Picot overcoming both health problems and defending champion Maddalena Spanu of Italy to claim her maiden world title.
2: Sponsored by Halkbank.

Founded in 1999 in Vienna, Austria, VakıfBank Bank International AG operates branches in Vienna, Frankfurt, and Cologne, as well as a representative office in Budapest, employing 73 staff members. The bank plays a significant role in strengthening economic relations and foreign trade between Turkey, Austria, and Germany. It primarily focuses on financing the commercial activities of its corporate clients and investing in bonds. With a strong capital and liquidity strength,

0: sector.
1: The bank reached a total asset size of 991 million euro by the end of 2024. Thanks to its strong brand recognition, it serves approximately 13,000 customers across a broad base.

I'm Sue Doza with your global weather update. Let's start. We begin in Europe, where light clouds continue to sweep quickly across the region. Bucharest will be partly cloudy, reaching 31 degrees. Athens has similar weather and temperature. Farther west, temperatures continue to rise. Moscow will be cloudy at 24 degrees, and London is partly cloudy at 25. Across the Balkans, summer has firmly set in. Zagreb is partly cloudy at 35 degrees, while Sarajevo has similar weather at 32. It's getting warmer for the Middle East, though. Beirut is partly cloudy at 31 degrees, and Gaza has similar weather and temperature. In South Asia, Baku is at 28 degrees, and New Delhi has a thunderstorm at 32. Farther east, Shanghai is cloudy at 29, while Jakarta is cloudy at 32. Across Africa, Tripoli is sunny at 36 degrees. Cape Town is cloudy at 18. In North America, Mexico City will be rainy at 24 degrees, and New York is rainy for today. In South America, Rio de Janeiro is rainy at 30 degrees, while Santiago is cloudy at 14. Across Oceania, Sydney will be rainy, and Melbourne is partly cloudy at 13 degrees. That's the latest global weather update. 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
0: the point of view.

President Donald Trump welcomed the fresh security agreement forged by Turkey, Saudi Arabia, and Pakistan, framing the regional trilateral deal as a positive step toward broader security cooperation. Very happy to see that Saudi Arabia, Turkey, and Pakistan have recently and finally signed the Mecca Joint Defense Agreement, he wrote on his Truth Social platform. It shows how the Middle East is coming together and how countries will finally be able to defend themselves in a more meaningful way, he wrote, calling it a big, bold, important step. The three-way agreement signed August 7th comes amid a U.S.-Iran war that has extended violence to the region, including Iran-backed Houthi rebel attacks. The three countries will also share a commitment to participating in efforts to resolve the conflict between Iran and the United States. Under the pact, the three countries plan to establish strategic, political, and military mechanisms involving their defense and foreign ministers, as well as chiefs of general staff or armed forces commanders. Military cooperation is expected to expand gradually, beginning with command post and field exercises before progressing to joint drills involving land, naval and air forces, air defense assets and unmanned systems. Saudi Arabia, whose critical infrastructure and oil facilities have come under attack as part of the war in Iran, has been looking to diversify its defense partnerships. In September, Pakistan and Saudi Arabia signed a mutual defense pact that also defines any attack on either nation as an attack on both.

Turkish President Recep Tayyip Erdogan said Egypt could join the defense agreement recently signed by Turkey, Saudi Arabia and Pakistan, describing Cairo's accession as possible and the pact as open to further members. Speaking to Al Jazeera in an exclusive interview for Al Muqabala, Erdogan said the Mecca Joint Defense Agreement commits signatories to taking unified steps should any of them come under external attack. The Turkish president also added that Egypt's participation was among the options for its future expansion. The deal, also known as the Mecca Pact, was signed in the Holy City last Friday by Turkey, Saudi Arabia and Pakistan. It stipulates that an armed attack against any of the three would be treated as an attack against them all, a collective deterrence provision that analysts have compared to NATO's Article 5. However, officials in Islamabad have cautioned against interpreting it as a NATO equivalent or as being directed at any single country. Erdogan spoke on a range of regional issues, including tensions over the Strait of Hormuz and the wars in Syria, Gaza, and Lebanon. The Turkish leader said reopening the strait was a priority for Ankara, arguing that its continued closure served no one's interests. He credited Qatar with playing an important role in mediation efforts to halt fighting in the region. President Erdogan pledged that Turkey would not leave its neighbors to face regional turmoil alone, singling out Syria, Gaza, and Lebanon. He said Ankara would do everything in its power to support stability in Syria, noting his plans to visit the country and that Syria's Kurds would have a share of peace and stability. He added that Turkey would also continue to strengthen ties with Kurdish communities and safeguard their rights across the region. Concerning Gaza, Erdogan said Turkey cannot leave Gaza alone and would do whatever was necessary to support it. He said Hamas was meeting its commitments in good faith while Israel continued its war. On Europe, Erdogan said the European Union did not appear willing to admit Turkey, adding that membership was no longer a priority for Ankara and that Europe would be the loser as a result. He also said he had received a promise from Trump regarding F-35 fighter jets and was waiting for it to be honored.

Standing beside Erdogan during the NATO summit in Ankara last month, Trump said his administration would lift the Qatar sanctions imposed on Turkey in December 2020 over the S-400 purchase and said a return to the F-35 program was something certainly we'd consider.

The Israeli military was seen on Sunday in the West Bank town of Kusra, following a week-long siege imposed by militant invader attempting to drive Palestinians from their land. Residents of Kusra say the military presence coincided with efforts by local municipal workers to repair damaged infrastructure. Under the watchful eye of patrolling soldiers and military vehicles, municipal staff worked to fix water pipes along the roadside to restore essential services to the local population. Invader have been besieging homes in Kusra for almost a week, intensifying pressure on Palestinians in an area where rights groups say settlers are mounting a concerted effort to seize more land, further eating into territory where Palestinians aim to establish a state. Palestinians say the enforcement distinction is meaningless in a territory where they are subject to Israeli military law, while settlers are governed by Israeli civil law. They accuse the military of aiding the settlers and using the enforcement distinction as an excuse for inaction.

0: the funeral of 14-year-old Palestinian Suhail Salef, who was killed by gunfire from Israeli soldiers while collecting firewood in Khan Yunis in the southern Gaza Strip, was held.
1: Allahu Akbar.
0: Salef had gone out to collect firewood for his family's needs near the yellow line in the Shakush area, south of Khan Yunis, when he was killed by Israeli soldiers' gunfire. His body was handed over to his family from the morgue at Nasser Hospital, where it had been taken. At the hospital morgue, Salef's mother, Ranan Salef, wept as she stayed by her son's body while relatives tried to comfort the family. Following the funeral prayer, the body of 14-year-old Salef was carried on the shoulders of mourners to a cemetery for burial. With U.S. support, Israel has been carrying out what Palestinian sources describe as a genocide in the Gaza Strip since October 7, 2023. According to Palestinian sources, more than 73,000 Palestinians have been killed and more than 174,000 injured. Women and children make up the majority of those killed, while approximately 90% of the infrastructure in the Gaza Strip has been destroyed as a result of Israeli attacks.
2: Amputees in Gaza are struggling to secure access to prosthetics and recovery services, further hindering journeys to regain mobility that can already take months or even years. Surviving an airstrike was only the beginning for thousands of Palestinians who have suffered amputations in Gaza. With prosthetic materials and rehabilitation services in short supply, many are struggling to regain independence. 13-year-old Omar Halawa lost his right leg from above the knee in an Israeli airstrike last year that killed several of his cousins. Nearly a year later, he is still waiting for a suitable prosthetic limb. Halawa and his family now live in displacement tents west of Gaza City. Their harsh living conditions make his recovery even harder, and repeated visits to hospitals and a prosthetic center have brought little progress.
3: ولكن لحتى الآن ما تمش توفير المواد الخام للمفصل عشان يركبوا له طرف كل ما بنروح بيحكوا لنا ما فيش للي فوق المفصل ابني بات رجله اليمين من فوق المفصل طبعا فهنا مشكلة احنا لنا سنة يعني بنداوم على المستشفيات بنروح على الأطراف.
2: Ghassan Salman lost one leg in an Israeli strike and suffered multiple fractures in the other. Despite limited resources, medical teams are striving to provide amputees with basic support. Their efforts include manufacturing prosthetic limbs locally from simple materials to help patients regain some mobility.

0: Hundreds of displaced Palestinians have taken shelter in the Gaza city of Deir al-Balah and are currently fighting for common needs like water and food supply. Nasser Gabin, who was displaced from Deir al-Balah, lamented on the lack of ample water supply.
1: Nothing has improved. We say that when Hamas decommissions their weapons, we could return to our homes. We are done with this suffering. I do not have a water tank of 250 liters to preserve the water. I have only a small amount for 7 people. As you can see, we get water only once a day.
0: Adib al-Namir was walking barefoot toward the water truck carrying dented jerry cans to hose whatever he can into them for his family of 15. He said they all live in one tent.
2: Life has become very difficult. We are sick of living in tents. You, your wife, and your children, together with your son, his wife, and his children, 15 people live in one tent. Even charity kitchens were relatively better when the war started. Today, there is nothing. No charity kitchens or aid. There is no aid.
0: Palestinians also reported insufficient food and a decline in the number of charity kitchens serving the displaced population in the war-ravaged Gaza Strip. Dalia Kriwat was cooking a meal of fried eggplants for her 8 children outside her tent. Charity kitchens and aid boxes, she said, are scarce.
3: We are suffering from everything, from fire, food, and water to charity kitchens. When we want to drink, we walk a kilometer to get some water. Today is Friday, we are cooking eggplants. People want to eat chicken or meat, but there is nothing. Our situation is difficult. The tarps are worn out and my bathroom is badly damaged.
0: I want to say that today, in an unjust war led by the United States and the Zionist regime, our nation stood and fought bravely, with an open heart and without expecting anything in return. And I, as a servant and as a brother who is familiar with the details of this matter, declare with all my heart that we won this war in both military and political terms in the most literal sense of the word. I pointed out in my first interview during the Ramadan war, in the middle of the war, that I do not mean that we had destroyed the American and Zionist armies. Rather, I meant that the United States and Israel, with clear and explicit objectives, 9 official and written goals that they repeatedly announced, attacked us. But they failed to achieve any of these 9 goals at any level. This was the biggest and most absolute failure for the Americans and the Zionist regime. On the other hand, in terms of consolidating this victory in diplomatic and political affairs, the MOU is the document that stands as a document of honor for this victory.
4: A television station affiliated with the government-allied National Resistance Forces released footage Saturday showing the damage at Mocha Port after an attack by Iran-backed Houthi rebels on Friday night. The footage showed damaged boats, warehouses, and debris inside the port. The National Resistance Forces are commanded by Tariq Saleh, the powerful nephew of Yemen's late strongman leader Ali Abdullah Saleh. Yemen's military said the Houthis attacked the Red Sea port of Mocha under the control of the internationally recognized government. Port Director Abdul Malik al-Sharabi told journalists that Friday evening's attack killed 3 people, including 2 Marines, and that port operations had been suspended. Military spokesperson Colonel Majed al-Nazili said in a statement that the Houthis fired 6 ballistic missiles. The Houthis' attack was the latest on government-held areas and on neighboring Saudi Arabia, part of an escalation threatening to plunge Yemen back into civil war. Analysts say the escalation reflects how Iran is scaling up pressure

The Ministry of Defense reported that over the past 24 hours, Russian forces launched airstrikes on vessels transporting supplies for the Ukrainian forces located in the port of Odessa and attacked the unmanned boat production workshop near the port and the mooring area of Ukrainian patrol boats near the port of Velkov. In the Black Sea waters east of Odessa, the Russian forces attacked a dry cargo ship transporting weapons from Western countries to Ukraine. In addition, Russian forces carried out cluster strikes on military industrial enterprises in Kyiv, a refinery in Poltava Oblast, and a metallurgical plant in Dnipropetrovsk Oblast, using land-based and air-based high-precision weapons, as well as long-range attack drones. On the same day, Ukraine's defense ministry reported early that morning, Ukrainian forces launched a large-scale drone attack on the logistics hub of Russia's large online retailer Wildberries in the Moscow region. The logistics hub covers an area of 250,000 square meters and is the largest warehouse facility of Wildberries, said the report. 7 of the 10 large warehouses of Wildberries have so far been shut down. The Ukrainian Navy said on the same day that it had struck the Russian Bastion missile system and launch positions deployed in Crimea in the early hours of that day. For a long time, the Russian military has frequently used the Bastion to launch Onyx supersonic missiles and Zircon hypersonic missiles to attack southern Ukraine and other regions, said the Ukrainian Navy.

A drone attack blamed on Ukraine severely damaged a major DIY and construction shopping mall in the city of Donetsk in Russian-controlled Ukraine. Russian media reported on Sunday, quoting the local emergency service. Suddenly, we heard the buzzing of a drone, and there was the first explosion. Then we looked out the window and saw another drone. We saw it, we heard the buzzing, and then a huge explosion and immediately flames. Local emergencies ministry reported that the attack happened at 22:32 on Saturday evening. The fire engulfed all of the 14,000 square meters of the building, but no one died or was injured during the incident. There was no immediate official reaction from Kyiv on the strike. The attack was the third of its kind in a week. Two malls of the same chain were hit on Monday, August 10th in Makiivka, and on Friday, August 14th, in Yenikiv. The shopping center, now known under the name of Galactica, was a part of the Ukrainian epicenter group before the pro-Russian separatists took Yenikiv and Makiivka under control in 2014. Yenikiv and Makiivka are in the Donetsk region, one of four regions of Ukraine that Russia partly occupies and claimed as its own in 2022 in a move condemned as illegal by most countries at the United Nations General Assembly.

0: United States President Donald Trump has ordered the Pentagon to scale back joint military exercises with close ally South Korea, citing his very good relationship with North Korean leader Kim Jong-un.
1: Thank you, everybody.
0: He also noted on Truth Social that South Korea had recently declined to join the U.S. in the denuclearization of Iran. Trump said in his social media post, these exercises are not only costly, with much of these costs paid for by the United States of America, but send a signal that is totally inappropriate and hostile. Seoul said it was reviewing Trump's comments, adding it hoped a favorable relationship between Washington and Pyongyang could lead to meaningful talks. Earlier, South Korea said the drills with the U.S. would proceed as scheduled. It comes after North Korea this month conducted ballistic missile tests banned by the United Nations. Trump said that it was too late to cancel, as the U.S. and South Korea were due to start their annual military exercises on Monday. He added, while somewhat unrelated, I recently asked the president of South Korea if they would like to join us in the denuclearization of the Islamic Republic of Iran, and they said, no thanks. This is not the first time that the U.S. president has sought to end the exercises with South Korea. After a historic 2018 summit in Singapore with Kim, he called the military drills expensive and provocative.
2: This wasn't a well-coordinated, hey, we really need to lower the tensions, and South Korean position is changing, which gives us room to do it. This was a very hasty Sunday night decision on Truth Social that came out that really now causes a lot of angst in a relationship

that, you know, that should be that the administration talks about being a model ally, and that, you know, the alliance talks about being ironclad. You know, I think that the bigger question here is, what is the message to Seoul, and why are they doing this? And why are they doing it at such a late hour, considering, you know, we're just hours away from the exercises supposed to have begun? And to now say, after all the prep has been done and all of the, you know, troops have already been moved into the region, you know, then to say that we're going to do reductions is wasteful, first of all, and very, you know, it has to be very confusing. It has to be very frustrating for those involved in the exercises themselves, but I think really speaks to a lot of larger tensions that are going on in the U.S.-South Korea relationship at the moment.

0: China has marked the 100th anniversary of the birth of former President Jiang Zemin, a leader who guided the country through a pivotal period of economic and political transformation. President Xi Jinping led a commemorative ceremony at the Great Hall of the People in Beijing, calling on the Communist Party to carry forward Zhang's legacy. Once an automobile factory manager and later the party chief of Shanghai, Jiang unexpectedly rose to China's top leadership position in 1989. Following the death of Deng Xiaoping in 1997, Jiang consolidated his authority and continued the economic reforms that helped transform China into a major global economic power. His years in power included the return of Hong Kong to Chinese rule, rapid economic growth, and China's accession to the World Trade Organization in 2001. Zhang also strengthened Beijing's international profile, hosting world leaders and overseeing the successful bid for the 2008 Olympic Games. He handed the Communist Party leadership to Hu Jintao in 2002 and stepped down as president the following year, although he remained an influential political figure after his retirement. Jiang died in November 2022 at the age of 96. Colombia's National Unit for Disaster Risk Management updated the death toll of the recent magnitude 7.5 earthquake on Sunday, noting that as of 7:30 of the day, the disaster had caused 289 deaths and 4,187 injuries. The death toll was revised down by 5 from the previous day's figure, but the agency did not explain the reason yet. According to the updated data, 143 people remained missing, and another 354 were rescued in the earthquake. The UNGRD of Colombia also reported that the disaster had affected 120,238 families, or 185,016 people. It also reported that 66 buildings had collapsed, while 26,945 homes were destroyed, and 127,557 others damaged. A 7.5 magnitude earthquake jolted Colombia at 7:34 Monday local time, according to the China Earthquake Network Center. The quake severely hit 32 cities across the nation. The aftermath of a powerful earthquake is visible across Reo, located on Flores Island in Indonesia's Manggarai Regency, where large rocks and debris have fallen onto roads, and several buildings were badly damaged or partially collapsed. The magnitude 7.7 earthquake struck the area Saturday, causing damage across parts of the island as residents assess the destruction and mourn those who died. In Reo, a church suffered extensive damage, with cracks running through its walls and parts of the interior damaged. Religious statues and other items remained inside amid debris and broken sections of the building. A mosque was also severely damaged, with parts of its walls and structure collapsed, leaving it unsafe for worshipers.
1: Kebetulan saya, anak saya ada tidur di lokasi masjid. 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
0: Despite the destruction, Muslim residents continued their religious activities outside the damaged mosque, gathering in the compound to pray in the open air. The earthquake has damaged buildings that have long served as gathering places for the community.
2: karena kondisi gempa susulan yang terus-menerus terjadi. 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
0: Residents now face the difficult task of recovering while dealing with the loss of family members and neighbors. As people pray together, the destruction around them remains a stark reminder of the powerful earthquake that struck Flores Island Saturday.

Heavy rains in the Philippines caused by a southwest monsoon flooded many streets in Manila on Monday. The main northern Luzon region has also been experiencing persistent rain. Last week, over 12,000 people were displaced by floods and torrential rains, while several cities and towns in the north suspended classes on Friday and Saturday. Disaster response officials said Sunday. The monsoon rains were preceded by a tropical storm that left at least 6 people dead. 4 villagers were killed last week in a landslide and rockslide in the provinces of Bengay and Rizal, according to Philippine officials. Authorities continue to monitor flood-prone areas as heavy rain raised concerns about further flooding and landslides. Residents in affected areas were urged to remain alert and follow instructions from local authorities as the monsoon rains persisted. A landslide triggered by torrential rainfall in the country's southern region has killed 1 person and injured 3 others. The landslide struck a residential apartment building in Gaoje, South Gyeongsang Province, burying the building's first floor under mud and debris. Rescue workers rushed to the scene and pulled 3 residents from the building. However, one of the victims later died in hospital. South Korea's weather agency has issued heavy rain warnings for parts of the southern region. Some areas have recorded up to 800 millimeters, or more than 31 inches, of rain since Saturday. The heavy rainfall has been accompanied by thunderstorms and lightning. In the coastal city of Gaoje, near Busan, rivers have overflowed and roads have been flooded, disrupting traffic and leaving some residents stranded. Authorities have evacuated around 100 residents due to the risk of further landslides. Meanwhile, rescue teams are working to reach around 20 people who remain stranded in the area. Officials are urging residents to stay away from flood-prone and landslide-risk areas as heavy rain continues to affect southern South Korea. More than 200,000 utility customers were without power across Hawaii at midday on Sunday after Hurricane Lala brushed the Big Island before being downgraded to a tropical storm. About 219,000 customers across Hawaii were without power as of 12:05 p.m. Hawaii Standard Time, according to PowerUtages.com. Outages in Oahu, the most populated island, had decreased from over 220,000 to around 130,000 as of Sunday morning, state officials said during a press conference. State officials received reports of at least 100 homes damaged, Hawaii Governor Josh Green said on Sunday. Hawaiian Electric had warned customers on Saturday evening that repair efforts were being hampered as hurricane-force winds toppled trees and rain-flooded roadways. Lala had battered Hawaii's southern areas with flash floods like we've never seen, a state official said. State officials also urge residents to stay indoors after at least 1 person was reported dead in a car-related accident. About 117 people were in shelters as of Sunday morning.

At least two people were killed on Sunday as a major wildfire swept across the Greek island of Salamina, west of Athens, authorities said. The victims were found in the village of Peristeria, where strong winds rapidly pushed the flames through the area and complicated firefighting efforts. Around 260 firefighters were deployed to tackle the blaze, supported by 15 ground teams, 10 aircraft, and 8 helicopters. Emergency crews worked to contain the fire as powerful gale force winds continued to fuel the flames and increase the risk of the blaze spreading to nearby communities. The island was placed under a high wildfire alert on Sunday as Greece faced hot, dry, and windy conditions that have increased the risk of fires across several parts of the country. Authorities urge residents in affected areas to remain alert and follow evacuation instructions if necessary, while firefighting operations continued both from the ground and the air.

Residents of the southern Spanish town of Niebla line the streets on Sunday to applaud and bid farewell to members of Spain's military emergency unit after 10 days battling a devastating wildfire. The blaze, which broke out near Niebla on August 6th, affected more than 38,000 hectares and prompted a major firefighting operation involving regional and national emergency services. Firefighters worked around the clock to contain the flames as the fire swept through large areas of the Huelva and Seville provinces. On Sunday morning, Andalusian Regional President Juan Manuel Moreno announced that the wildfire had been stabilized after more than a week of intensive firefighting efforts. Moreno described the blaze as the most aggressive wildfire he had witnessed during his time as head of the regional government.

0: Firefighters worked through the night to battle Belgium's biggest wildfire on record. By Sunday morning, authorities said it had burned over 7,400 acres of land and was heading towards the German border. The blaze in the High Fens Nature Reserve has been burning since Friday. And firefighters from Belgium, Germany and Luxembourg have fought to keep it contained. Responders were hopeful that cooler, more humid weather on Sunday would help make it easier to control, a Belgian official told Reuters. And Germany's Monschau, near the Belgian border, said it didn't expect the fire to spread into the country. But due to likely smoke pollution, the town advised residents close to the border to leave the area. Europe Forest data showed Belgium's fire is more than double the size of a blaze in 2011, which burned over 3,400 acres, less than half the land that has been scorched thus far. Fire Brigade Captain Karim Bouafa expressed his sadness that a region, quote, close to our hearts across Belgium, will have to be completely restored. The EU deployed 3 helicopters and 2 water bomber aircraft from around Europe on Saturday after Belgium requested emergency reinforcements. It comes as European countries, including Belgium, suffered their 5th heatwave of the summer this week. Scientists say that human-caused climate change has increased the likelihood of the hot and dry conditions that allow wildfires to spread faster and burn longer.
1: Basically, what we use with our balloons is take satellites from our customers to test them in space-like conditions so they are able to evolve their technology. So when they send it in reality to space, it works better and they are reassured that the technology is not going to fail. Today, a lot of satellites fail on the first days of their missions in space, so we are helping our customers reduce that risk. So we're talking of altitudes between 20 to 40 kilometers of altitude in the stratosphere. That's the area where we are operating, and we are basically in areas where the atmosphere can be as thin as 0.01% of the atmosphere that we have on the ground. That means that we are in almost baking conditions. We are above the ozone layer, so exposed to radiation, and anything that hits on the sun will get very hot. Anything that will get on the dark will be very cold. So conditions very similar to the ones that they are in space. So that has a lot of advantages for testing, but also it provides another vantage point to complement the information that currently satellites and drones are providing. So by flying for a long period of time at these altitudes, we can monitor large areas, and whereas satellites can do something similar, satellites fly and they take a picture of whatever is happening at that precise moment. The balloon can stay on the region for longer and have real-time high-definition video. So for example, if we're monitoring a wildfire, we can provide live actionable information to the emergency responders so they can see in real time how the situation is evolving. So we're a perfect complement to drones that also can provide information but of a small area because they're flying very low. So we are basically complementing both of them. So, well, we have different sizes of balloons. So balloons that can take from a few kilos of payloads to balloons that can take a few tons of payload. So basically, we could fly a car if we wanted to. So the balloons are made, basically, they are large plastic bag, let's say, made of advanced polyethylene, extruded in different conditions and mixed with polymers, that are designed to keep the helium within the envelope for long periods of time. Helium is a very light and, gas molecule that tends to filter out of envelope. So we have designed and developed specific materials and techniques of building these balloons so they can last for longer. But the largest balloon that we have flown is approximately 140 meters tall, which I believe is probably 2 or 3 times the Big Ben, more or less. So just to give you an idea of the magnitude of the balloons and the activities that we are doing.
2: Zirat Bank is with you all around the world.

0: Hundreds of people in Pakistan took part in nationwide protests and marches organized by the Islamist political party Jamaat-e-Islami against rising fuel prices, high taxes, and soaring inflation.
1: We are the people of Pakistan protesting here in Lahore on Mar Road against levy charges and extra taxes on petroleum products. We demand from the government of Pakistan, please release and minimize the levy charges and minimize the taxes on petroleum masnuat. We are Jamaat-e-Islami Pakistan and demanding from government, please give relief the people from taxes.
0: The demonstrations also highlighted local public concerns and called on the government to provide relief measures for citizens struggling with the rising cost of living. Protesters carried banners and placards, chanting slogans against inflation and increasing petroleum prices. Party leaders said the growing economic burden on ordinary people has made it difficult for many families to meet their daily needs.
2: Japan's economy grew slower than expected in April to June. Government data showed on Monday as private consumption softened due to headwinds from higher raw material costs and supply disruptions linked to the Middle East war. The annualized 1.1% increase in gross domestic product compared with a median market estimate of 2.0% growth in a Reuters poll. It also followed an upwardly revised 1.9% expansion in the previous quarter, extending the economy's growth streak to three consecutive quarters. The reading translates into a quarterly rise of 0.3%, compared with the median estimate of a 0.5% increase. Private consumption, which accounts for more than half of economic output, was flat, falling short of a market estimate of a 0.5% increase. Consumption and wage trends are key factors the BOJ is watching to gauge economic strength and determine the need for additional rate hikes.
0: About 8.6 million Americans, or 5.3% of the U.S. workforce, currently hold more than one job, marking the longest sustained streak of multi-job holding since 2009, according to the latest jobs report for July. Social media is filled with young people documenting their side hustles, but data shows that multiple job holding is not confined to Gen Z. Across all age groups, the rate has remained consistently above 5% of the workforce for three consecutive years. For many, the motivation is financial. Real wages have barely budged over the past year, while rent, groceries, and insurance premiums have continued to climb. One worker in Washington, D.C., who held three jobs simultaneously before transitioning to a full-time role earlier this year, said the extra income initially felt like a smart use of time.
3: It gets more really exciting because you're like, oh, I'm earning more money. I'm like using my time really wisely. And so you don't really realize that you're stretched thin until you had these weeks where you're working a 50-hour work week.
0: But the breaking point was not the long hours alone. She said the math did not add up once convenience costs were factored in.
3: I realized I was actually spending way more money on convenience fees. So like Ubering to a job, getting takeout because I didn't have any time to cook dinner. So actually when I pulled back on one of my jobs, I ended up saving more money just on my day-to-day expenses because I had time to prep for the week, strategize on using the metro or the transit system, the bus. And so when I was able to do that, I actually saved a lot more money.
0: The July jobs report underscores a broader economic reality. For many working Americans, a single full-time job no longer covers basic living costs. But as some workers are discovering, the fourth job is not always the answer. Sometimes it is the one they quit. The average daily raw coal production by large-scale industrial firms in China during the first half of 2026 hit the second highest historical level for the period, the China National Coal Association reported, underscoring coal's continued status as the mainstay of energy security. Enterprises with annual main business revenue of 20 million yuan or more produced 13.07 million tons during the first 6 months, the association revealed. As the backbone of China's energy system, coal output has maintained steady operation in 2026, delivering solid support for national energy security amid high seasonal demand. China has now entered the peak summer energy consumption season, with temperatures in most parts of the country above the perennial average and some regions struck by periodic heat waves. To cope with extreme weather and shore up coal supply for the summer peak, the coal sector has tapped into the strengths of large-scale modern and intelligent coal mines, keeping national coal production and distribution stable and orderly. Looking ahead to the second half of 2026, experts said they expect China's macroeconomy to sustain steady and relatively fast expansion. With wider application of AI plus scenarios and surging energy demand from big data and computing power, overall energy consumption will continue climbing. In this context, coal will remain the mainstay of China's safe and stable energy supply and a key force providing fundamental backup.
4: Zirat Bank is with you all around the world.

0: Portugal and world soccer star Cristiano Ronaldo says this season is likely to be his last as a player after a glittering career in an interview with Vogue magazine about his recent wedding. The 41-year-old married his partner Georgina Rodriguez on Tuesday and is contemplating a future orientated around his family. A five-time Ballon d'Or and five-time Champions League winner, Ronaldo has won league titles in England, Spain, Italy, and Saudi Arabia and is the all-time top goal scorer in men's international football. The Portugal captain has spent almost 4 years at Saudi Pro League champions Al Nassr, where he has 1 year remaining on his contract. Ronaldo is only 24 goals away from scoring outstanding 1,000 senior career goals.
1: Well, I'm obviously extremely happy with the performance, with the results, and winning the first trophy. We talked about the desire that we have to start the season and to show ourselves how much we want it. And I certainly saw a lot of positive things there against a top opponent. Probably there is more belief. You know how to do it. You know what it takes to win it. And the contribution of everybody, because last season that was the biggest asset of the team, that every single player contributed to make us champion, that we know that that's going to be exactly the same. You want to go through it again, you know, and the desire comes that I want to live that moment again. I want to live other moments even bigger than them. And we know what it's going to take. We know the difficulty of the task. That's why we never done it in this football club, to win it again. So we know that it's going to demand something special, and we are ready for it.
2: I think a big part of the game is in the first goal we concede. Unfortunately, after 30 seconds, we concede the first one. I think after the goal we concede, the reaction was good. Before they scored the second goal, we had 3-4 chances to score and to draw the game. Unfortunately, we missed the chance, and then with the second goal, became more difficult. In general, I'm always concerned, even when we win games. So imagine now that we didn't win the game, but this is the beginning. We have many things that we need to do better. But again, I think it was good reaction after the first goal we conceded. And now try to reset, analyze the game, and think from Tuesday about next game.
0: Atletico Madrid have signed Tottenham Hotspur captain Cristiano Romero until June 2031 after 5 seasons in North London. Financial details were not disclosed. British media reported Atletico paid around $46 for the 28-year-old. The centre-back made 156 appearances and scored 13 goals for Spurs across all competitions, initially joining the Premier League club on loan from Atalanta in 2021 before making the move permanent. Romero drew criticism at the end of last season for traveling to Argentina before the club's final league match against Everton, with Spurs still fighting to secure their Premier League status. The Argentina international was a member of the squad that won the 2022 World Cup and also featured in the 2026 tournament, including the final. Inter Milan have signed England international wingback Dejan Spence from Tottenham Hotspur on a contract running until the end of June 2031. British media reported that the Serie A champions paid around $30 million for the 26-year-old. Spence departs from the North London side after 4 years, where he made 85 appearances and won the Europa League. Limited first-team opportunities saw him spend time on loan at Stade Rennais, Leeds United, and Genoa before eventually establishing himself at Spurs. The England international was also part of Thomas Tuchel's squad at the 2026 FIFA World Cup, making 8 appearances, including England's victory in the third-place playoff. At Inter, Spence will link up with fellow English defender John Stones, who joined the Italian club on a 2-year contract after leaving Manchester City. Champions League title holder Paris Saint-Germain

0: and bolstered its star-studded attack by signing World Cup hero Ferran Torres from Barcelona on a 5-year contract. PSG announced the signing in a statement without giving financial details. Sports Daily L'Equipe said the club was paying the Spanish champion 50 million euros for Torres. The 26-year-old Torres scored Spain's winning goal during extra time of the World Cup final against a robust and physical Argentina side. Brought on as a second-half substitute, he pounced on a bouncing ball and drove a left-foot shot under the crossbar. It was his only goal of the competition, and he said it was scored by 47 million people, referring to Spain's population. The transfer to PSG is his second big move. Barcelona signed Torres from Manchester City during the January 2022 transfer window for a reported fee of 55 million euros. Before joining City in 2020, he played for Valencia.
1: A day of tactical brilliance on the Bosphorus delivered two new world champions as Italy's Alessandro Tomasi and France's Vaina Pico claimed the men's and women's Formula Wing titles in a dramatic finale to the World Championships in Istanbul on Saturday. 23-year-old Tomasi from Lake Garda made the crucial tactical call that decided the men's crown, finding stronger wind on the right side of the course, while rival Francesco Capuzzo headed left in search of pressure. Tomasi's gamble paid off as he established an early lead and never looked back, steadily extending his advantage to claim the biggest prize of his career. His Italian teammate Capuzzo, who also entered the grand final with a crucial one-bullet advantage as a top qualifier, had to settle for silver for the second successive year. France's Thomas Proust completed the men's podium with bronze, adding another major medal to his continental success earlier in the season. The women's competition produced its own share of drama, with French teenager Picot overcoming both health problems and defending champion Maddalena Spanu of Italy to claim her maiden world title.
2: Sponsored by Halkbank.

President Donald Trump welcomed the fresh security agreement forged by Turkey, Saudi Arabia, and Pakistan, framing the regional trilateral deal as a positive step toward broader security cooperation. Very happy to see that Saudi Arabia, Turkey, and Pakistan have recently and finally signed the Mecca Joint Defense Agreement, he wrote on his Truth Social platform. It shows how the Middle East is coming together and how countries will finally be able to defend themselves in a more meaningful way, he wrote, calling it a big, bold, important step. The three-way agreement signed August 7th comes amid a U.S.-Iran war that has extended violence to the region, including Iran-backed Houthi rebel attacks. The three countries will also share a commitment to participating in efforts to resolve the conflict between Iran and the United States. Under the pact, the three countries plan to establish strategic, political, and military mechanisms involving their defense and foreign ministers, as well as chiefs of general staff or armed forces commanders. Military cooperation is expected to expand gradually, beginning with command post and field exercises before progressing to joint drills involving land, naval and air forces, air defense assets and unmanned systems. Saudi Arabia, whose critical infrastructure and oil facilities have come under attack as part of the war in Iran, has been looking to diversify its defense partnerships. In September, Pakistan and Saudi Arabia signed a mutual defense pact that also defines any attack on either nation as an attack on both.

Turkish President Recep Tayyip Erdogan said Egypt could join the defense agreement recently signed by Turkey, Saudi Arabia, and Pakistan, describing Cairo's accession as possible and the pact as open to further members. Speaking to Al Jazeera in an exclusive interview for Al Mukabala, Erdogan said the Mecca Joint Defense Agreement commits signatories to taking unified steps should any of them come under external attack. The Turkish president also added that Egypt's participation was among the options for its future expansion. The deal, also known as the Mecca Pact, was signed in the Holy City last Friday by Turkey, Saudi Arabia, and Pakistan. It stipulates that an armed attack against any of the three would be treated as an attack against them all, a collective deterrence provision that analysts have compared to NATO's Article 5. However, officials in Islamabad have cautioned against interpreting it as a NATO equivalent or as being directed at any single country. Erdogan spoke on a range of regional issues, including tensions over the Strait of Hormuz and the wars in Syria, Gaza, and Lebanon. The Turkish leader said reopening the strait was a priority for Ankara, arguing that its continued closure served no one's interests. He credited Qatar with playing an important role in mediation efforts to halt fighting in the region. President Erdogan pledged that Turkey would not leave its neighbors to face regional turmoil alone, singling out Syria, Gaza, and Lebanon. He said Ankara would do everything in its power to support stability in Syria, noting his plans to visit the country and that Syria's Kurds would have a share of peace and stability. He added that Turkey would also continue to strengthen ties with Kurdish communities and safeguard their rights across the region. Concerning Gaza, Erdogan said Turkey cannot leave Gaza alone and would do whatever was necessary to support it. He said Hamas was meeting its commitments in good faith while Israel continued its war. On Europe, Erdogan said the European Union did not appear willing to admit Turkey, adding that membership was no longer a priority for Ankara and that Europe would be the loser as a result. He also said he had received a promise from Trump regarding F-35 fighter jets and was waiting for it to be honored. Standing beside Erdogan during the NATO summit in Ankara last month, Trump said his administration would lift the Qatar sanctions imposed on Turkey in December 2020 over the S-400 purchase and said a return to the F-35 program was something certainly we'd consider.

The Israeli military was seen on Sunday in the West Bank town of Kusra, following a week-long siege imposed by militant invader attempting to drive Palestinians from their land. Residents of Kusra say the military presence coincided with efforts by local municipal workers to repair damaged infrastructure. Under the watchful eye of patrolling soldiers and military vehicles, municipal staff worked to fix water pipes along the roadside to restore essential services to the local population. Invader have been besieging homes in Kusra for almost a week, intensifying pressure on Palestinians in an area where rights groups say settlers are mounting a concerted effort to seize more land, further eating into territory where Palestinians aim to establish a state. Palestinians say the enforcement distinction is meaningless in a territory where they are subject to Israeli military law, while settlers are governed by Israeli civil law. They accuse the military of aiding the settlers and using the enforcement distinction as an excuse for inaction.

0: funeral of 14-year-old Palestinian Suhail Salef, who was killed by gunfire from Israeli soldiers while collecting firewood in Khan Yunis in the southern Gaza Strip, was held.
1: Allahu Akbar.
0: Salef had gone out to collect firewood for his family's needs near the Yellow Line in the Shakush area, south of Khan Yunis, when he was killed by Israeli soldiers' gunfire. His body was handed over to his family from the morgue at Nasser Hospital, where it had been taken. At the hospital morgue, Salef's mother, Ranan Salef, wept as she stayed by her son's body while relatives tried to comfort the family. Following the funeral prayer, the body of 14-year-old Salef was carried on the shoulders of mourners to a cemetery for burial. With U.S. support, Israel has been carrying out what Palestinian sources describe as a genocide in the Gaza Strip since October 7, 2023. According to Palestinian sources, more than 73,000 Palestinians have been killed and more than 174,000 injured. Women and children make up the majority of those killed, while approximately 90% of the infrastructure in the Gaza Strip has been destroyed as a result of Israeli attacks.
2: Amputees in Gaza are struggling to secure access to prosthetics and recovery services, further hindering journeys to regain mobility that can already take months or even years. Surviving an airstrike was only the beginning for thousands of Palestinians who have suffered amputations in Gaza. With prosthetic materials and rehabilitation services in short supply, many are struggling to regain independence. 13-year-old Omar Halawa lost his right leg from above the knee in an Israeli airstrike last year that killed several of his cousins. Nearly a year later, he is still waiting for a suitable prosthetic limb. Halawa and his family now live in displacement tents west of Gaza City. Their harsh living conditions make his recovery even harder, and repeated visits to hospitals and a prosthetic center have brought little progress.
3: ولكن لحتى الان ما تمش توفير المواد الخام للمفصل عشان يركبوا له طرف كل ما بنروح بيحكوا لنا ما فيش للي فوق المفصل ابني بات رجله اليمين من فوق المفصل طبعا فهنا مشكله احنا لنا سنه يعني بنداوم على المستشفيات بنروح على الاطراف.
2: Ghassan Salman lost one leg in an Israeli strike and suffered multiple fractures in the other. Despite limited resources, medical teams are striving to provide amputees with basic support. Their efforts include manufacturing prosthetic limbs locally from simple materials to help patients regain some mobility.
4: إن شاء الله ربنا سبحانه وتعالى يكون في مواد أحسن وأفضل لأنه علم الأطراف الصناعية بالخارج قوي وواسع وكان ممكن يكون أفضل لو في مواد تدخل أو أتعالج برا.

0: Hundreds of displaced Palestinians have taken shelter in the Gaza city of Deir al-Balah and are currently fighting for common needs like water and food supply. Nasser Gabin, who was displaced from Deir al-Balah, lamented on the lack of ample water supply.
1: Nothing has improved. We say that when Hamas decommissions their weapons, we could return to our homes. We are done with this suffering. I do not have a water tank of 250 liters to preserve the water. I have only a small amount for seven people. As you can see, we get water only once a day.
0: Adib al-Namir was walking barefoot toward the water truck, carrying dented jerry cans to hose whatever he can into them for his family of 15. He said they all live in one tent.
2: Life has become very difficult. We are sick of living in tents. You, your wife, and your children, together with your son, his wife, and his children, 15 people live in one tent. Even charity kitchens were relatively better when the war started. Today, there is nothing. No charity kitchens or aid. There is no aid.
0: Palestinians also reported insufficient food and a decline in the number of charity kitchens serving the displaced population in the war-ravaged Gaza Strip. Dalia Kriwat was cooking a meal of fried eggplants for her eight children outside her tent. Charity kitchens and aid boxes, she said, are scarce.
3: We are suffering from everything, from fire, food, and water to charity kitchens. When we want to drink, we walk a kilometer to get some water. Today is Friday. We are cooking eggplants. People want to eat chicken or meat, but there is nothing. Our situation is difficult. The tarps are worn out, and my bathroom is badly damaged.
0: I want to say that today, in an unjust war led by the United States and the Zionist regime, our nation stood and fought bravely, with an open heart and without expecting anything in return. And I, as a servant and as a brother who is familiar with the details of this matter, declare with all my heart that we won this war in both military and political terms in the most literal sense of the word. I pointed out in my first interview during the Ramadan war, in the middle of the war, that I do not mean that we had destroyed the American and Zionist armies. Rather, I meant that the United States and Israel, with clear and explicit objectives, nine official and written goals that they repeatedly announced, attacked us. But they failed to achieve any of these nine goals at any level. This was the biggest and most absolute failure for the Americans and the Zionist regimes. On the other hand, in terms of consolidating this victory in diplomatic and political affairs, the MOU is the document that stands as a document of honor for this victory.
4: A television station affiliated with the government-allied National Resistance Forces released footage Saturday showing the damage at Mocha Port after an attack by Iran-backed Houthi rebels on Friday night. The footage showed damaged boats, warehouses, and debris inside the port. The National Resistance Forces are commanded by Tariq Saleh, the powerful nephew of Yemen's late strongman leader Ali Abdullah Saleh. Yemen's military said the Houthis attacked the Red Sea port of Mocha under the control of the internationally recognized government. Port Director Abdul Malik al-Sharabi told journalists that Friday evening's attack killed three people, including two Marines, and that port operations had been suspended. Military spokesperson Colonel Majed al-Nazili said in a statement that the Houthis fired six ballistic missiles. The Houthis' attack was the latest on government-held areas and on neighboring Saudi Arabia, part of an escalation threatening to plunge Yemen back into civil war. Analysts say the escalation reflects how Iran is scaling up pressure on the United States and its regional allies.

Russia said on Sunday that its forces continued striking Ukraine's port infrastructure and maritime vessels used for the interests of the Ukrainian military. And Ukraine reported on the same day of attacking on a Russian large

and a metallurgical plant in Dnipropetrovsk Oblast, using land-based and air-based high-precision weapons, as well as long-range attack drones. On the same day, Ukraine's defense ministry reported early that morning, Ukrainian forces launched a large-scale drone attack on the logistics hub of Russia's large online retailer Wildberries in the Moscow region. The logistics hub covers an area of 250,000 square meters and is the largest warehouse facility of Wildberries, said the report. 7 of the 10 large warehouses of Wildberries have so far been shut down. The Ukrainian Navy said on the same day that it had struck the Russian Bastion missile system and launch positions deployed in Crimea in the early hours of that day. For a long time, the Russian military has frequently used the Bastion to launch Onyx supersonic missiles and Zircon hypersonic missiles to attack southern Ukraine and other regions, said the Ukrainian Navy.

A drone attack blamed on Ukraine severely damaged a major DIY and construction shopping mall in the city of Donetsk in Russian-controlled Ukraine, Russian media reported on Sunday, quoting the local emergency service. Suddenly, we heard the buzzing of a drone, and there was the first explosion. Then we looked out the window and saw another drone. We saw it, we heard the buzzing, and then a huge explosion and immediately flames. Local emergencies ministry reported that the attack happened at 22:32 on Saturday evening. The fire engulfed all of the 14,000 square meters of the building, but no one died or was injured during the incident. There was no immediate official reaction from Kyiv on the strike. The attack was the third of its kind in a week. Two malls of the same chain were hit on Monday, August 10th in Makiivka, and on Friday, August 14th, in Yenikiv. The shopping center, now known under the name of Galactica, was a part of the Ukrainian epicenter group before the pro-Russian separatists took Yenikiv and Makiivka under control in 2014. Yenikiv and Makiivka are in the Donetsk region, one of four regions of Ukraine that Russia partly occupies and claimed as its own in 2022 in a move condemned as illegal by most countries at the United Nations General Assembly.

0: United States President Donald Trump has ordered the Pentagon to scale back joint military exercises with close ally South Korea, citing his very good relationship with North Korean leader Kim Jong-un.
1: Thank you, everybody.
0: He also noted on Truth Social that South Korea had recently declined to join the U.S. in the denuclearization of Iran. Trump said in his social media post, these exercises are not only costly, with much of these costs paid for by the United States of America, but send a signal that is totally inappropriate and hostile. Seoul said it was reviewing Trump's comments, adding it hoped a favorable relationship between Washington and Pyongyang could lead to meaningful talks. Earlier, South Korea said the drills with the U.S. would proceed as scheduled. It comes after North Korea this month conducted ballistic missile tests banned by the United Nations. Trump said that it was too late to cancel, as the U.S. and South Korea were due to start their annual military exercises on Monday. He added, while somewhat unrelated, I recently asked the president of South Korea if they would like to join us in the denuclearization of the Islamic Republic of Iran, and they said, no thanks. This is not the first time that the U.S. president has sought to end the exercises with South Korea. After a historic 2018 summit in Singapore with Kim, he called the military drills expensive and provocative.
2: This wasn't a well-coordinated, hey, we really need to lower the tensions, and South Korean position is changing, which gives us room to do it. This was a very hasty Sunday night decision on Truth Social that came out that really now causes a lot of angst in a relationship that the administration talks about being a model ally, and that, you know, the alliance talks about being ironclad. You know, I think that the bigger question here is, what is the message to Seoul, and why are they doing this, and why are they doing it at such a late hour, considering, you know, we're just hours away from the exercises supposed to have begun, and to now say, after all the prep has been done and all of the, you know, troops have already been moved into the region, you know, then to say that we're going to do reductions is

wasteful, first of all, and very, you know, it has to be very confusing. It has to be very frustrating for those involved in the exercises themselves. But I think really speaks to a lot of larger tensions that are going on in the U.S.-South Korea relationship at the moment.

0: China has marked the 100th anniversary of the birth of former President Jiang Zemin, a leader who guided the country through a pivotal period of economic and political transformation. President Xi Jinping led a commemorative ceremony at the Great Hall of the People in Beijing, calling on the Communist Party to carry forward Jiang's legacy. Once an automobile factory manager and later the party chief of Shanghai, Jiang unexpectedly rose to China's top leadership position in 1989. Following the death of Deng Xiaoping in 1997, Jiang consolidated his authority and continued the economic reforms that helped transform China into a major global economic power. His years in power included the return of Hong Kong to Chinese rule, rapid economic growth, and China's accession to the World Trade Organization in 2001. Jiang also strengthened Beijing's international profile, hosting world leaders and overseeing the successful bid for the 2008 Olympic Games. He handed the Communist Party leadership to Hu Jintao in 2002 and stepped down as president the following year, although he remained an influential political figure after his retirement. Jiang died in November 2022 at the age of 96. Colombia's National Unit for Disaster Risk Management updated the death toll of the recent magnitude 7.5 earthquake on Sunday, noting that as of 7:30 of the day, the disaster had caused 289 deaths and 4,187 injuries. The death toll was revised down by 5 from the previous day's figure, but the agency did not explain the reason yet. According to the updated data, 143 people remained missing, and another 354 were rescued in the earthquake. The UNGRD of Colombia also reported that the disaster had affected 120,238 families, or 185,016 people. It also reported that 66 buildings had collapsed, while 26,945 homes were destroyed and 127,557 others damaged. A 7.5 magnitude earthquake jolted Colombia at 7:34 Monday local time, according to the China Earthquake Network Center. The quake severely hit 32 cities across the nation. The aftermath of a powerful earthquake is visible across Reo, located on Flores Island in Indonesia's Manggarai Regency, where large rocks and debris have fallen onto roads, and several buildings were badly damaged or partially collapsed. The magnitude 7.7 earthquake struck the area Saturday, causing damage across parts of the island as residents assess the destruction and mourn those who died. In Reo, a church suffered extensive damage, with cracks running through its walls and parts of the interior damaged. Religious statues and other items remained inside amid debris and broken sections of the building. A mosque was also severely damaged, with parts of its walls and structure collapsed, leaving it unsafe for worshipers.
1: Kebetulan saya, anak saya ada tidur di lokasi masjid. 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

0: 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Itu kejadiannya cepat sekali.
1: Despite the destruction, Muslim residents continued their religious activities outside the damaged mosque, gathering in the compound to pray in the open air. The earthquake has damaged buildings that have long served as gathering places for the community.
2: Karena kondisi gempa susulan yang terus-menerus terjadi, bahkan dalam beberapa jam kadang ada getaran. 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
1: Residents now face the difficult task of recovering while dealing with the loss of family members and neighbors. As people pray together, the destruction around them remains a stark reminder of the powerful earthquake that struck Flores Island Saturday.

Heavy rains in the Philippines caused by a southwest monsoon flooded many streets in Manila on Monday. The main northern Luzon region has also been experiencing persistent rain. Last week, over 12,000 people were displaced by floods and torrential rains, while several cities and towns in the north suspended classes on Friday and Saturday. Disaster response officials said Sunday. The monsoon rains were preceded by a tropical storm that left at least 6 people dead. 4 villagers were killed last week in a landslide and rock slide in the provinces of Bengay and Rizal, according to Philippine officials. Authorities continue to monitor flood-prone areas as heavy rain raised concerns about further flooding and landslides. Residents in affected areas were urged to remain alert and follow instructions from local authorities as the monsoon rains persisted. A landslide triggered by torrential rainfall in the country's southern region has killed 1 person and injured 3 others. The landslide struck a residential apartment building in Gyeoje, South Gyeongsang Province, burying the building's first floor under mud and debris. Rescue workers rushed to the scene and pulled 3 residents from the building. However, one of the victims later died in hospital. South Korea's weather agency has issued heavy rain warnings for parts of the southern region. Some areas have recorded up to 800 millimeters, or more than 31 inches, of rain since Saturday. The heavy rainfall has been accompanied by thunderstorms and lightning. In the coastal city of Gyeoje, near Busan, rivers have overflowed and roads have been flooded, disrupting traffic and leaving some residents stranded. Authorities have evacuated around 100 residents due to the risk of further landslides. Meanwhile, rescue teams are working to reach around 20 people who remain stranded in the area. Officials are urging residents to stay away from flood-prone and landslide-risk areas as heavy rain continues to affect southern South Korea.

More than 200,000 utility customers were without power across Hawaii at midday on Sunday after Hurricane Lala brushed the Big Island before being downgraded to a tropical storm. About 219,000 customers across Hawaii were without power as of 12:05 p.m. Hawaii Standard Time, according to PowerUtages.com. Outages in Oahu, the most populated island, had decreased from over 220,000 to around 130,000 as of Sunday morning, state officials said during a press conference. State officials received reports of at least 100 homes damaged, Hawaii Governor Josh Green said on Sunday. Hawaiian Electric had warned customers on Saturday evening that repair efforts were being hampered as hurricane force winds

Winds toppled trees and rain flooded roadways. Lala had battered Hawaii's southern areas with flash floods like we've never seen, a state official said. State officials also urged residents to stay indoors after at least one person was reported dead in a car-related accident. About 117 people were in shelters as of Sunday morning.

At least two people were killed on Sunday as a major wildfire swept across the Greek island of Salamina, west of Athens, authorities said. The victims were found in the village of Peristeria, where strong winds rapidly pushed the flames through the area and complicated firefighting efforts. Around 260 firefighters were deployed to tackle the blaze, supported by 15 ground teams, 10 aircraft, and 8 helicopters. Emergency crews worked to contain the fire as powerful gale force winds continued to fuel the flames and increase the risk of the blaze spreading to nearby communities. The island was placed under a high wildfire alert on Sunday as Greece faced hot, dry, and windy conditions that have increased the risk of fires across several parts of the country. Authorities urge residents in affected areas to remain alert and follow evacuation instructions if necessary, while firefighting operations continued both from the ground and the air.

Residents of the southern Spanish town of Niebla line the streets on Sunday to applaud and bid farewell to members of Spain's military emergency unit after 10 days battling a devastating wildfire. The blaze, which broke out near Niebla on August 6th, affected more than 38,000 hectares and prompted a major firefighting operation involving regional and national emergency services. Firefighters worked around the clock to contain the flames as the fire swept through large areas of the Huelva and Seville provinces. On Sunday morning, Andalusian Regional President Juan Manuel Moreno announced that the wildfire had been stabilized after more than a week of intensive firefighting efforts. Moreno described the blaze as the most aggressive wildfire he had witnessed during his time as head of the regional government.

0: Firefighters worked through the night to battle Belgium's biggest wildfire on record. By Sunday morning, authorities said it had burned over 7,400 acres of land and was heading towards the German border. The blaze in the High Fens Nature Reserve has been burning since Friday. And firefighters from Belgium, Germany and Luxembourg have fought to keep it contained. Responders were hopeful that cooler, more humid weather on Sunday would help make it easier to control, a Belgian official told Reuters. And Germany's Monschau, near the Belgian border, said it didn't expect the fire to spread into the country. But due to likely smoke pollution, the town advised residents close to the border to leave the area. Europe Forest data showed Belgium's fire is more than double the size of a blaze in 2011, which burned over 3,400 acres, less than half the land that has been scorched thus far. Fire Brigade Captain Karim Bouafa expressed his sadness that a region, quote, close to our hearts across Belgium, will have to be completely restored. The EU deployed 3 helicopters and 2 water bomber aircraft from around Europe on Saturday after Belgium requested emergency reinforcements. It comes as European countries, including Belgium, suffered their 5th heatwave of the summer this week. Scientists say that human-caused climate change has increased the likelihood of the hot and dry conditions that allow wildfires to spread faster and burn longer.
1: Basically, what we use with our balloons is take satellites from our customers to test them.

0: in space-like conditions, so they are able to evolve their technology, so when they send it in reality to space, it works better, and they are reassured that the technology is not going to fail. Today, a lot of satellites fail on the first days of their missions in space, so we are helping our customers reduce that risk. So we're talking of altitudes between 20 to 40 kilometers of altitude in the stratosphere. That's the area where we are operating, and we are basically in areas where the atmosphere can be as thin as 0.01% of the atmosphere that we have on the ground. That means that we are in almost vacuum conditions. We are above the ozone layer, so exposed to radiation. And anything that hits on the sun will get very hot. Anything that will get on the dark will be very cold. So conditions very similar to the ones that they are in space. So that has a lot of advantages for testing, but also it provides another vantage point to complement the information that currently satellites and drones are providing. So by flying for a long period of time at these altitudes, we can monitor large areas, and whereas satellites can do something similar, satellites fly and they take a picture of whatever is happening at that precise moment. The balloon can stay on the region for longer and have real-time high-definition video. So for example, if we're monitoring a wildfire, we can provide live actionable information to the emergency responders so they can see in real time how the situation is evolving. So we're a perfect complement to drones that also can provide information but of a small area because they're flying very low. So we are basically complementing both of them. So, well, we have different sizes of balloons. So balloons that can take from a few kilos of payloads to balloons that can take a few tons of payload. So basically, we could fly a car if we wanted to. So the balloons are made, basically, there are large plastic bags, let's say, made of advanced polyethylene, extruded in different conditions and mixed with polymers, that are designed to keep the helium within the envelope for long periods of time. Helium is a very light and, let's say, small gas molecule that tends to filter out of envelope. So we have designed and developed specific materials and techniques of building these balloons so they can last for longer. But the largest balloon that we have flown is approximately 140 meters tall, which I believe is probably two or three times the Big Ben, more or less. So just to give you an idea of the magnitude of the balloons and the activities that we are doing.
1: Zeraart Bank is with you all around the world.

0: Hundreds of people in Pakistan took part in nationwide protests and marches organized by the Islamist political party Jamaat-e-Islami against rising fuel prices, high taxes, and soaring inflation.
1: We are the people of Pakistan protesting here in Lahore on Mar Road against levy charges and extra taxes on petroleum products. We demand from the government of Pakistan, please release and minimize the levy charges and minimize the taxes on petroleum masnuat. We are Jamaat-e-Islami Pakistan and demanding from government, please give relief the people from taxes.
0: The demonstrations also highlighted local public concerns and called on the government to provide relief measures for citizens struggling with the rising cost of living. Protesters carried banners and placards, chanting slogans against inflation and increasing petroleum prices. Party leaders said the growing economic burden on ordinary people has made it difficult for many families to meet their daily needs.
2: Japan's economy grew slower than expected in April to June. Government data showed on Monday as private consumption softened due to headwinds from higher raw material costs and supply disruptions linked to the Middle East war. The annualized 1.1% increase in gross domestic product compared with a median market estimate of 2.0% growth in a Reuters poll. It also followed an upwardly revised 1.9% expansion in the previous quarter, extending the economy's growth streak to three consecutive quarters. The reading translates into a quarterly rise of 0.3%, compared with the median estimate of a 0.5% increase.

0: increase. Private consumption, which accounts for more than half of economic output, was flat, falling short of a market estimate of a 0.5% increase. Consumption and wage trends are key factors the BOJ is watching to gauge economic strength and determine the need for additional rate hikes.
1: About 8.6 million Americans, or 5.3% of the U.S. workforce, currently hold more than one job, marking the longest sustained streak of multi-job holding since 2009, according to the latest jobs report for July. Social media is filled with young people documenting their side hustles, but data shows that multiple job holding is not confined to Gen Z. Across all age groups, the rate has remained consistently above 5% of the workforce for three consecutive years. For many, the motivation is financial. Real wages have barely budged over the past year, while rent, groceries, and insurance premiums have continued to climb. One worker in Washington, D.C., who held three jobs simultaneously before transitioning to a full-time role earlier this year, said the extra income initially felt like a smart use of time.
2: It gets more really exciting because you're like, oh, I'm earning more money. I'm like using my time really wisely. And so you don't really realize that you're stretched then until you have these weeks where you're working a 50-hour work week.
1: But the breaking point was not the long hours alone. She said the math did not add up once convenience costs were factored in.
2: I realized I was actually spending way more money on convenience fees. So like Ubering to a job, getting takeout because I couldn't, I didn't have any time to cook dinner. So actually when I pulled back on one of my jobs, I ended up saving more money just on my day-to-day expenses because I had time to prep for the week, strategize on using the metro or the transit system, the bus. And so when I was able to do that, I actually saved a lot more money.
1: The July jobs report underscores a broader economic reality. For many working Americans, a single full-time job no longer covers basic living costs. But as some workers are discovering, the fourth job is not always the answer. Sometimes it is the one they quit. Average daily raw coal production by large-scale industrial firms in China during the first half of 2026 hit the second highest historical level for the period, the China National Coal Association reported, underscoring coal's continued status as the mainstay of energy security. Enterprises with annual main business revenue of 20 million yuan or more produced 13.07 million tons during the first 6 months, the association revealed. As the backbone of China's energy system, coal output has maintained steady operation in 2026, delivering solid support for national energy security amid high seasonal demand. China has now entered the peak summer energy consumption season, with temperatures in most parts of the country above the perennial average and some regions struck by periodic heat waves. To cope with extreme weather and shore up coal supply for the summer peak, the coal sector has tapped into the strengths of large-scale modern and intelligent coal mines, keeping national coal production and distribution stable and orderly. Looking ahead to the second half of 2026, experts said they expect China's macroeconomy to sustain steady and relatively fast expansion. With wider application of AI plus scenarios and surging energy demand from big data and computing power, overall energy consumption will continue climbing. In this context, coal will remain the mainstay of China's safe and stable energy supply and a key force providing fundamental backup.
3: Ziraat Bank is with you all around the world.

Portugal and world soccer star Cristiano Ronaldo says this season is likely to be his last as a player after a glittering career in an interview with Vogue magazine about his recent wedding. The 41-year-old married his partner Georgina Rodriguez on Tuesday and is contemplating a future orientated around his family. A five-time Ballon d'Or and five-time Champions League winner, Ronaldo has

0: Won league titles in England, Spain, Italy, and Saudi Arabia, and is the all-time top goal scorer in men's international football. The Portugal captain has spent almost 4 years at Saudi Pro League champions Al Nassr, where he has 1 year remaining on his contract. Ronaldo is only 24 goals away from scoring outstanding 1,000 senior career goals.
1: Well, I'm obviously extremely happy with the performance, with the results, and winning the first trophy. We talked about the desire that we have to start the season and to show ourselves how much we want it. And I certainly saw a lot of positive things there against a top opponent. Probably there is more belief, you know how to do it, you know what it takes to win it, and the contribution of everybody, because last season that was the biggest asset of the team, that every single player contributed to make us champion, that we know that that's going to be exactly the same. We want to go through it again, you know, the desire comes that I want to live that moment again, and I want to live other moments even bigger than them. And we know what it's going to take, we know the difficulty of the task, that's why we never done it in this football club, to win it again. So we know that it's going to demand something special, and we are ready for it.
2: I think a big part of the game is in the first goal we concede. Unfortunately, after 30 seconds, we concede the first one. I think after the goal we concede, the reaction was good. Before they scored the second goal, we had 3-4 chances to score and to draw the game. Unfortunately, we missed the chance, and then with the second goal, become more difficult. In general, I'm always concerned, even when we win games. So imagine now that we didn't win the game, but this is the beginning. We have many things that we need to do better. But again, I think it was good reaction after the first goal we conceded. And now try to reset, analyze the game, and think from Tuesday about next game.
0: Atletico Madrid have signed Tottenham Hotspur captain Cristiano Romero until June 2031 after 5 seasons in North London. Financial details were not disclosed. British media reported Atletico paid around $46 for the 28-year-old. The centre-back made 156 appearances and scored 13 goals for Spurs across all competitions, initially joining the Premier League club on loan from Atalanta in 2021 before making the move permanent. Romero drew criticism at the end of last season for traveling to Argentina before the club's final league match against Everton, with Spurs still fighting to secure their Premier League status. The Argentina international was a member of the squad that won the 2022 World Cup and also featured in the 2026 tournament, including the final. Inter Milan have signed England international wingback Dejan Spence from Tottenham Hotspur on a contract running until the end of June 2031. British media reported that the Serie A champions paid around $30 million for the 26-year-old. Spence departs from the North London side after 4 years, where he made 85 appearances and won the Europa League. Limited first-team opportunities saw him spend time on loan at Stade Rennais, Leeds United, and Genoa before eventually establishing himself at Spurs. The England international was also part of Thomas Tuchel's squad at the 2026 FIFA World Cup, making 8 appearances, including England's victory in the third-place playoff. At Inter, Spence will link up with fellow English defender John Stones, who joined the Italian club on a 2-year contract after leaving Manchester City. Champions League title holder Paris Saint-Germain bolstered its star-studded attack by signing World Cup hero Ferran Torres from Barcelona on a 5-year contract. PSG announced the signing in a statement without giving financial details. Sports Daily L'Equipe said the club was paying the Spanish champion 50 million euros for Torres. The 26-year-old Torres scored Spain's winning goal during extra time of the World Cup final against a robust and physical Argentina side. Brought on as a second-half substitute, he pounced on a bouncing ball ball and drove a left-foot shot under the crossbar. It was his only goal of the competition, and he said it was scored by

0: 47 million people, referring to Spain's population. The transfer to PSG is his second big move. Barcelona signed Torres from Manchester City during the January 2022 transfer window for a reported fee of 55 million euros. Before joining City in 2020, he played for Valencia.
1: A day of tactical brilliance on the Bosphorus delivered two new world champions as Italy's Alessandro Tomasi and France's Vaina Pico claimed the men's and women's Formula Wing titles in a dramatic finale to the World Championships in Istanbul on Saturday. 23-year-old Tomasi from Lake Garda made the crucial tactical call that decided the men's crown, finding stronger wind on the right side of the course, while rival Francesco Capuzzo headed left in search of pressure. Tomasi's gamble paid off as he established an early lead and never looked back, steadily extending his advantage to claim the biggest prize of his career. His Italian teammate Capuzzo, who also entered the grand final with a crucial one-bullet advantage as a top qualifier, had to settle for silver for the second successive year. France's Thomas Proust completed the men's podium with bronze, adding another major medal to his continental success earlier in the season. The women's competition produced its own share of drama, with French teenager Pico overcoming both health problems and defending champion Maddalena Spanu of Italy to claim her maiden world title.
2: Sponsored by Holland.

0: The 60-day deadline for a final U.S.-Iran agreement has expired without a deal, leaving the two sides at an impasse over Iran's nuclear program and the future of the Strait of Hormuz. As indirect diplomacy continues through Omani and Pakistani mediation, the ceasefire that halted months of fighting remains fragile, with Washington and Tehran still divided over the key issues. Meanwhile, Turkey is warning that the failure to advance the Gaza peace plan could force Ankara, alongside Qatar and Egypt, to take radical steps if the United States does not apply greater pressure on Israel. Foreign Minister Hakan Fidan says Israel has failed to move towards a second phase of the plan, while Turkey and Egypt are calling for guaranteed humanitarian access and an end to the killing of Palestinians. Let's begin.
1: Turkey and Egypt are calling for stronger measures over Israel's violations in Gaza as the two regional powers expand coordination on Palestine and other major crises across the region. Foreign Minister Hakan Fidan, speaking alongside

0: Eyed his Egyptian counterpart, Badr Abdeladi, said that Ankara and Cairo are working closely on Gaza and agree that Israel's failure to meet its commitments requires a firmer response.
1: Bugün tabii ki önemli konumuz bizim özellikle Gazze'de olan dram ve buna nasıl çözüm bulabiliriz? 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
0: Beyond Gaza, the talks highlighted Ankara and Cairo's push to turn their improving bilateral relationship into broader regional cooperation. The Turkish foreign minister also expressed hope for a restored U.S.-Iran ceasefire and the reopening of the Strait of Hormuz, while pointing to the Mecca Joint Defense Agreement as an important step toward greater regional cooperation.
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0: The two countries are also expanding practical cooperation, including trade and transport connectivity, as Ankara and Cairo seek to build a stronger partnership alongside their growing political coordination.
3: Welcome back to the program. Joining me the first half to discuss the latest developments is political analyst Javed Rana. He's joining me from the Pakistani capital. Javed, welcome to Turkey's Diplomacy.
4: Thank you, Umar.
3: Javed, we were just watching that news report of the Turkish foreign minister. He was in Egypt last week, and they made multiple statements, actually. They talked about the special relationship that these countries shared, and most importantly, the radical action. Now, he says that Turkey, Qatar, and Egypt could take joint radical steps if Washington does not press Israel harder. Javed, what would that pressure realistically look like?
4: I think we have to look at in a bigger context, in a bigger picture. It's some kind of accumulated frustration by Turkey, accumulated frustration by other countries who have been part of the so-called Board of Peace. We have seen that at one particular point of time, apartheid Israel reluctantly admitted that it is going to implement this peace plan which is a part of the Board of Peace. So I think what has happened from there onwards, it's not just that the Israeli top officials, including Netanyahu, have been making the public statement that there's going to be no two-state solution. It has gone much beyond that. Israel was supposed to withdraw its troops from Gaza. And it was 53% territory it was holding. When this ceasefire agreement happened, when this Board of Peace came into being, and nonetheless, we have seen that it has gone from 53 to around 70 to 80%. And then 600 trucks at least were supposed to trucked in, go inside occupied Gaza. That those have not been allowed. Few dozens, and not every day. And then genocide was supposed to be brought to an end. It was not brought to an end. It's still continuing. More than 1,000 Palestinians have been killed. Dozens of children have been killed. And thousands others have been wounded. And all these Palestinians in Gaza, they have been put into a corner. When 70 to 80% territory is under the effective control of apartheid regime, what else you can expect? There are makeshift arrangements where Palestinians are living, and there is no food, there is no clean drinking water, and look at the weather conditions. These people have nothing to eat, and then they are being bombed, and now. It was Turkey's efforts, which, as a matter of fact, convinced, prevailed upon Hamas, and Hamas dissolved its governing body and met the conditions laid down in the so-called peace plan. On the other hand, Israel not only decided not to implement it, but aggressively abused this peace plan, aggressively violated this peace plan, and then just a week ago, the Prime Minister of the apartheid entity Israel publicly announced that he is going to abandon this so-called peace plan. I think in that broader context, I think the statement coming from Turkish foreign minister makes sense. And when he says that the Turkey may go for a radical step along with Qatar and Egypt and probably other countries also, it doesn't mean that the Turkey is going to launch war against Israel. I think it means that these countries along with Turkey, they may announce to essentially withdraw its support to the peace plan, come out of it, which means the Board of Peace would for all practical reasons, would be dismantled. It was Turkey which played a critical key role in creating some semblance of peace. And I think this grown-up frustration is a warning to Donald Trump that there are limits that the Turkey can put up with. Because essentially the plan by the Turkey was to create condition where genocide is brought to an end. That is still there. It was essentially designed to create conditions where some kind of a settlement of Palestinian issue could possibly be brought to a logical end. And I think there is no roadmap. Everything is going the other way around. So let's see how things unfold. But my understanding is that the apartheid Israel is pushing all these neighboring countries in the Middle East to the wall. And it is creating conditions where these countries are now thinking to resort to what Turkish foreign minister said, radical step to create counter conditions where apartheid Israel could possibly be, at least to begin with, diplomatically forced to give some sense of peace in the region.
3: Javed, we've been talking about, we know the main reason why Israel is not abiding by this plan. And the main reason is because Israel wants to take over and occupy the entire Gaza Strip, right? But there are other reasons as well. Tell me about that. Tell me about the elections. Tell me about the settler violence. Why is all of that? And we've seen that as well. That has been exaggerated. Of course, we've been seeing that settlers in the occupied West Bank, for example, the village of Qusra. Tell us about that. Tell us about some of the other reasons that why Israel is not abiding by this plan.
4: I think primary reasons we have already discussed. The secondary reasons are there is a domestic scene in the apartheid Israel, there's election campaign, and all these candidates contesting for the next prime minister of Israel, they are trying to project themselves who is going to be more brutal against the Palestinians, who is going to be more brutal against Iran, who is going to make more bombastic statement against Turkey. So I think in that

0: that broader context, Netanyahu made this statement that he's abandoning this so-called peace plan. So what are they doing? Who doesn't know about it? Everybody knows, the world knows, is that in a very systematic manner, Israel is pushing people, expelling Palestinians from occupied West Bank, from East Jerusalem, from Gaza, by creating tough conditions, by more particularly in Gaza, by creating unlivable conditions for the Palestinians. So that is the actual plan. They have already set up a committee. It's not just creating condition. They have institutionalized a mechanism where they are expelling Palestinians from Gaza. That is a method in the madness. And it is the, these are the Americans who are providing diplomatic shield. These are the Americans who are providing the, it's a security shield to the apartheid regime's expansionist agenda. I think when we talk about that it is a Netanyahu-specific problem, we actually narrow down the scale of the extremism, fascism that prevails in the wider spectrum of the Israeli society. Let's not underestimate the fascist nature of the society. A vast majority of the Israeli citizens, they want the genocide of the Palestinians. They want to expel them. I think if you find some element of leniency, they would say, expel them, but it should not be in a way which is perceived to be genocide. But most of them, they want to straight away expel them. And look at the literature, the religious theological literature of Israel. The Palestinians are animals. Rest of the world, they are the subhuman beings. So killing them is justified. Conducting their genocide is justified. They are all the animals, and rest of the world can be used to achieve their dirty political objectives. And so goes for their slavers, their so-called scripture, the Talmud. I think it explains everything. It is contrary to the divine holy script in Torah, in Bible, and other things. It actually advocates the genocide, and that is something which has been in a very institutionalized manner made part and parcel in the policy making of Israel. I think the very nature of the extremist society is such that in future we should not expect that the Naftali Bennett of, or if there is any other candidate, if one of them emerged as a prime minister, we should not expect the situation would change. It will stay the same. Maybe it will have a different color. Maybe it would have a different shade. As long as any prime minister does not come up with some kind of statement for a two-state solution, I don't think there could be a resolution of this issue in a peaceful manner.
1: Javed, thank you for those comments. We have a news report on Iran. I'll get back to you in a bit. Iran's top negotiator and Parliament Speaker Mohammad Baqir Qalibaf has declared that the United States and Israel failed to achieve any of their goals in their recent war against Iran, and said Tehran had emerged victorious from the war.
2: I want to say that today, in an unjust war led by the United States and the Zionist regime, our nation stood and fought bravely, with an open heart and without expecting anything in return. And I, as a servant and as a brother who is familiar with the details of this matter, declare with all my heart that we won this war in both military and political terms in the most literal sense of the word. I pointed out in my first interview during the Ramadan war, in the middle of the war, that I do not mean that we had destroyed the American and Zionist armies. Rather, I meant that the United States and Israel, with clear and explicit objectives, 9 official and written goals that they repeatedly announced, attacked us. But they failed to achieve any of these 9 goals at any level. This was the biggest and most absolute failure for the Americans and the Zionist regime. On the other hand, in terms of consolidating this victory in diplomatic and political affairs, the MOU is the document that stands as a document of honor for this victory.
1: Welcome back to the program. Javed, let's talk about Iran. The 60-day ceasefire deal has finally expired. Javed, now we have a stalemate. What would that mean for the region moving forward?
0: I think now the two blockades are essentially

0: still there. Now the objective of the American is, let's further destroy the Iranian economy. And that is also one form of accepting the defeat, that in the battlefield I have to be in agreement with the Iranian speaker of the parliament when he says that in a broader context, Americans have lost this war strategically. And now Americans are trying to find a new way out where they can create more tough conditions for the Iranian people, and the Iranian people would pressurize their government to surrender to the Americans. Again, this is a nonsense strategy which is in place. But that's not the only strategy. I think now Iranian strategy is to delay it as long as possible. You may recall just a week ago, Iranian said that the bilateral deal between Iran and Oman has almost been finalized. Now, why the text of the deal is not being released? Iranians are, I think, in a very deliberate manner, they're delaying it. They want to take it up to October, November this year, when Republican, most probably they are going to lose elections in the USA. That means that Donald Trump would be politically, morally, would be in a very weak position, and perhaps also legally, because he won't be getting any support from the US Congress. So I think that is a strategy which is in place when it comes to Tehran. So far as American strategy is concerned, they're still confused. They would try to project the naval blockade as an effective tool of a war, but I don't think that is going to deliver, because Pakistan has already given overland rights to Iran. There is around 800-900 kilometer long stretch of border between Pakistan and Iran. So I think that is a part of it. And then through Caspian Sea, I think the Iranian trade is there. And then Americans need to understand that unlike American population, the Muslim population, inherently, they have their threshold of pain, their threshold to put up with the pain is a far greater than those of the Western citizens. And people in the Muslim societies, usually whatever happens to them, at the end of the day, they put up with it, they say it's a God's will. And then when it comes to the Western societies, I don't think that threshold of tolerance is there. I think for Donald Trump to be defeated in the forthcoming election, it is sufficient to have a greater amount of inflation in the USA, price hike, skyrocketing price hike, and that is something which they would not put up with, and this could possibly cost a Republican to lose the election. When it comes to Iran, we have to see it's a hardline regime in Tehran. There is not that kind of the democratic culture which exists in the West. There have been large-scale protests in December last year and January this year, but I think that did not lead to the overthrow of a government, something the apartheid Israel were expecting, something the Americans were expecting. So I don't think if there are more tough conditions for the Iranians, they will rise up and they are going to overthrow their government. Yes, there is a resentment among people in Iran. Some of them, maybe 30-40% population, may be looking to change their government, but they don't have the power. So all the tools are there with the Iranian government. They are effectively in control. They have a very decentralized structure, and their military, their paramilitary forces, their police is intact. I don't think sooner the Iranian government is going to fall. So expecting that this naval blockade is going to lead more economic oppression, yes, it is going to, but it is not going to create condition where Iranian government is going to fall. So I think the tougher conditions are going to be had in terms of economic conditions, but the broader picture is that this stalemate, as we see on the ground, is going to continue, and I don't foresee an end to this kind of a confused stalemate in anytime soon in future.
1: Javed, let's talk about the Iranian leadership, and there are reports that the leadership is divided over what concessions to offer. How much room does Tehran actually have to negotiate right now?
0: I think there is a division.

0: between the political leadership and the Iranian Revolutionary Guards. Iranian Revolutionary Guards have a very hardline approach, and they are citing the past track record where the top political leadership, Imam Ali Khamenei, and they were very moderate. They wanted some kind of a political settlement, and they gave a lot of concessions, and the net result was that it was misperceived, and there have been at least, I think, multiple attacks on Iran from June onwards, multiple wars on Iran, and their moderate approach was misinterpreted. The top leadership was eliminated. I think the second and the third cadre leadership is a more hardliner, and they have seen the results. By attacking the Gulf states, they have created conditions that they have affected the world's global economy. So that is their success story. And they have also created conditions where countries like UAE, they are paying Iran billions of rupees in return of not attacking UAE in a more in an aggressive manner, though some kind of attacks have been there in the past. From May this year, first week of May this year, there has not been a bigger attack on the UAE. So they are getting a kind of out of situation. They are getting a message that their violent attacks, aggressive attacks, retaliatory attacks against the Gulf states matters. And they will continue it. And their calculation is that if this war is maybe if drawn up to maybe next for 1 year, 1.5 year, maybe up to next 6 months, this is going to generate conditions where Americans would stand defeated militarily in a very effective manner. Now we have to see that the eyes of the Pentagon, the radar system, have been destroyed. Their military bases, by and large, have been either destroyed altogether, or they have been damaged to a point where they are non-functional. And now Israel, now Americans are largely operating from their warships in the Arabian Sea, in the Mediterranean Sea, and also they have now pushed back to apartheid Israel, and they've been using their military infrastructure to operate against Iran. So Iran, IRGC has a success story to argue that they have the capacity and capability to defeat Americans. On the other hand, the political leadership, they want that they need to have some kind of a settlement. But the troubling part is that the IRGC argument is far more strong, because Donald Trump turned out to be a kind of a character who has been nonsensically very untrustworthy. He has proven it. He has not complied with the memorandum of understanding, and he has not complied all the understanding which was developed between Iran and the U.S. through mediators over the period of last couple of months. So they are concluding that they need to stay ready militarily. The troubling part is that the Americans don't understand that at the end of the day, whenever they are defeated, they may leave this region, but these are going to be the Gulf states who are going to suffer the most, and they are suffering the most. Kuwait, I think, has been hit hard. Their largest power plant has been destroyed. Their largest desalination plant has been destroyed. So I think there is a crisis-like situation in Kuwait. And UAE doesn't want those kind of conditions to occur in their country. Saudi Arabia doesn't want it. Other states don't want it. But again, who is going to make Donald Trump understand? The policy of the apartheid Israel, I think, has been by and large successful, because Israel, in the second phase of war, is not there directly. It has been using Americans as a proxy to fight their war, and then now Gulf states are trying to prevail upon Trump to end this war through a negotiated settlement. But again, it really depends on many ifs and buts, because the Americans are not getting any face saving, and the lobbying, dirty lobbying tactics by apartheid Israelis are still there to continue this war.
1: Javed, thank you so much for that analysis. It was a pleasure having you on the program. Russian forces launched a missile attack on Kyiv early on Sunday, sparking fires in at least two districts and injuring two people, according to Ukrainian authorities.
2: Russian forces launched a missile attack on Kyiv early on Sunday, sparking fires in at least two districts of Ukraine's capital, Mayor Vitaly Klitschko said. The city's emergency service said two people were injured. The Kyiv City Military Administration reported that a commercial building caught fire in the Obolansky district following the attack. Another building was reportedly set ablaze in the Holosivsky district, according to Kyiv Mayor Vitaly Klitschko. Emergency crews were deployed to the affected areas as authorities assessed the damage and worked to contain the fires. Reuters footage showed firefighters battling a large blaze at Kyiv's bookmarket near the Pochena metro station. Russia has in recent weeks been staging intensive air attacks on Kyiv and other Ukrainian cities.
1: Welcome back to the program. Joining me now from the French capital is Mideast political analyst Dr. Abdunur Tomi. Abdunur, welcome to Turkey's Diplomacy.
3: Good morning and thank you for having me on the program.
1: Abdunur, Ukraine says it has a new plan now to pressure Putin into ending the war, but Washington has said that it has not yet seen it. What leverage does Kyiv realistically still have at this stage of the war?
3: Actually, I mean, this conflict, and now it has been for 4 years now, and the latest development has shown or has given some teeth for Kyiv to upward the level of this escalation. But at the same time, it still in this actually impasse. I mean, it's very difficult to predict and how this will develop and to look for the possibility to break through, because the as you mentioned in your question about the role of the U.S. And now the U.S., I particularly mean the U.S. administration, is got struck in the Iranian quagmire. And having said that, and this war that President Donald Trump wished, actually the Iranian war wished to be quick and fast, but unfortunately, there is actually no possibility to break through as a result of this equation of neither war nor peace. So this is impacting the ongoing war, the Russian-Ukrainian war. And on the same time, the European also has been actually lost in translation to some extent from the beginning of this war as a result of an incoherent approach how to deal with this conflict before it's actually starts in 2022. And this goes to Minsk 1 and Minsk 2 negotiations and the role of the German and the French at that time. But this is, again, we are in this deadlock. And the latest, actually, this morning statement from the EU foreign policy chief, Ms. Kaya Kallas, who actually gave an interview to the Die Welt, the daily German newspaper, about new sanctions and how these sanctions are irrelevant. And we saw the Russian wasn't impacted by the track of sanctions that started 4 years ago. And to the contrary, I mean, the Moscow has been gaining some advantage and moving forward, and also taking this impasse that is going on in the Gulf, the Iranian U.S., Israeli-U.S. war. So all these elements doesn't give any parameters in the in the sooner future for the possibility to have or go back to the process of, I won't say negotiation, but at least of talks to the possibility to break through that will lead to trust between Ukraine and Russia.
1: Abdunur Witkoff and Jared Kushner are back in the region. Actually, yesterday he had a meeting. Jared Kushner, he met the Hamas delegation.

0: In Cairo, and today he's going to meet Israeli Prime Minister Benjamin Netanyahu. And Putin has also said that I'm ready to receive Witkoff and Kushner. Abdunur, tell me, can we find any diplomatic breakthrough here?
1: Actually, it's a good and a fair question, because when we speak about diplomacy, particularly in the U.S. diplomacy, I mean, we are in this dilemma. I mean, who is running the show in the State Department? I mean, is it the White House, the State Department, and the bridge with the Pentagon and some powerful voices like think tanks in Washington, D.C.? Actually, we know the role of those think tanks, how actually they use to establish policies for the decision makers. But unfortunately, we saw these two actors, I mean, Mr. Kushner and Mr. Witkoff, I mean, who don't have any diplomatic background and leverage to actually to some extent, credibility. I mean, they have been acting as a real estate actors and businessmen for sure. But when it comes to politics, and we saw how politics, I mean, it has nothing to do with real estate business. And when it comes to the business, and this, I'm sorry, I mean, to mention this actually old book of Montesquieu when it comes to the soft business. So all these elements let actually the observers and even the actors on the field in this perplexed, because they don't know what's going on. I'm sure, I mean, we are talking about diplomacy, but here it's sometimes it's just these public statements for whether the voters and to the public opinions, I mean, nationally and regionally. But there are behind the scenes actors who have been actually working to at least look for, I mean, again, to break through, to bring those belligerents, whether in the Middle East or in the Ukrainian-Russian conflict, to sit and talk. So, again, these two actors, Mr. Kushner and Mr. Witkoff, I mean, their role is actually, their job description is not clear. I mean, and again, I'm sure they have close ties with the State Department decision makers at the State Department and to some extent in the Pentagon and the White House. But this is, it's not about real estate. This is not about business. This is about the future of the people and the stability of the region, whether in Europe or in the Middle East.
0: Abdunur, let's talk about Turkish diplomacy. Turkey has hosted talks before and helped broker the grain deal, as we all know. How can Ankara play a renewed mediating role if this latest push for negotiations goes anywhere?
1: And again, speaking about diplomacy and the region and across the globe now, and particularly when it comes, and there is this actually bridge between Europe and the Middle East, and when it comes to tensions and turmoil. And Turkey has positioned itself from day one, I mean, whether in the Ukraine-Russia conflict or in Iran-Israel, U.S.-Israel war against Iran. So has Ankara did position itself on that posture of a serious and a trustworthy broker and mediator as a result of its peace, diplomacy, and stability, and eventually development. So all these has given to these elements has have given to Ankara a strong say in these dialectic of equation of neither war nor peace. And to some extent, we saw the role of the Turkey president himself, who has been a strong voice and has closed ties and balanced relations, whether with the Ukrainian president and the Russian president on one hand, and with the U.S. President. And of course, he is actually a role and that has been played as a mediator between the Palestinian factions and the U.S. to some extent. And this is goes for the great work that his foreign minister, the Turkey foreign minister, Mr. Fidan, who has been very, very active and has been a strong

0: either in the region.
1: Abdunur, we've seen Turkey has mediated in conflicts from Ukraine to Somalia and is actively working to end the genocide in Gaza and also to stop the war in Iran. Abdunur, how does Ankara sustain credibility as a mediator with so many competing regional interests?
0: And of course, it is as a result of the complex of local politics for the Turkey on one hand, and also because Turkey has been facing domestic terrorism and so on, and the question of the Syrian migrants for years who did handle that. I mean, if, from a human perspective, very well, and so this is. He has given to Turkey, as I stated earlier, that credibility for being, first of all, a neutral and independent voice and also player, and with having that balanced foreign policy with that based on stability and peace, diplomacy and humanitarian stability. And he will extend that, I mean, not only in Eastern Africa and even in the Sahel in West Africa as well. So all these, again, gave Turkey this role to play. And we saw the latest Mecca agreement, and this is not an easy work to do. I mean, this is a huge achievement for Turkey, Pakistan, and Saudi Arabia, in that it actually it's a geopolitical shift in the region. So this is, has given a leverage for Turkey's credibility to position itself as a mediator and a trustworthy actor. And this as a result of its geopolitics and geoeconomics and strategic position on one hand, and the pragmatism and the rational foreign policy that this administration of President, the Turkey President Recep Tayyip Erdogan, who has this approach of peace and stability in not only in the region, but in the world.
1: Dr. Abdunur Turmi, thank you so much for that analysis. Always a pleasure having you on the program.
0: Thank you.
1: That brings us to the end of our program. Thanks for joining us. I'll see you tomorrow. Bye for now.

0: Hundreds of people in Pakistan took part in nationwide protests and marches organized by the Islamist political party Jamaat-e-Islami against rising fuel prices, high taxes, and soaring inflation.
1: We are the people of Pakistan protesting here in Lahore on Mar Road against levy charges and extra taxes on petroleum products. We demand from the government of Pakistan, please release and minimize the levy charges and minimize the taxes on petroleum masnuat. We are Jamaat-e-Islami Pakistan and demanding from government, please give relief the people from taxes.
0: The demonstrations also highlighted local public concerns and called on the government to provide relief measures for citizens struggling with the rising cost of living. Protesters carried banners and placards, chanting slogans against inflation and increasing petroleum prices. Party leaders said the growing economic burden on ordinary people has made it difficult for many families to meet their daily needs.
2: Japan's economy grew slower than expected in April to June, government data showed on Monday, as private consumption softened due to headwinds from higher raw material costs and supply disruptions linked to the Middle East war. The annualized

0: 1.1% increase in gross domestic product, compared with a median market estimate of 2.0% growth in a Reuters poll. It also followed an upwardly revised 1.9% expansion in the previous quarter, extending the economy's growth streak to 3 consecutive quarters. The reading translates into a quarterly rise of 0.3%, compared with the median estimate of a 0.5% increase. Private consumption, which accounts for more than half of economic output, was flat, falling short of a market estimate of a 0.5% increase. Consumption and wage trends are key factors the BOJ is watching to gauge economic strength and determine the need for additional rate hikes.
1: About 8.6 million Americans, or 5.3% of the U.S. workforce, currently hold more than one job, marking the longest sustained streak of multi-job holding since 2009, according to the latest jobs report for July. Social media is filled with young people documenting their side hustles, but data shows that multiple job holding is not confined to Gen Z. Across all age groups, the rate has remained consistently above 5% of the workforce for 3 consecutive years. For many, the motivation is financial. Real wages have barely budged over the past year, while rent, groceries, and insurance premiums have continued to climb. One worker in Washington, D.C., who held 3 jobs simultaneously before transitioning to a full-time role earlier this year, said the extra income initially felt like a smart use of time.
2: It gets more really exciting because you're like, oh, I'm earning more money. I'm like using my time really wisely. And so you don't really realize that you're stretched then until you have these weeks where you're working a 50-hour work week.
1: But the breaking point was not the long hours alone. She said the math did not add up once convenience costs were factored in.
2: I realized I was actually spending way more money on convenience fees. So like Ubering to a job, getting takeout because I couldn't, I didn't have any time to cook dinner. So actually when I pulled back on one of my jobs, I ended up saving more money just on my day-to-day expenses because I had time to prep for the week, strategize on using the metro or the transit system, the bus. And so when I was able to do that, I actually saved a lot more money.
1: The July jobs report underscores a broader economic reality. For many working Americans, a single full-time job no longer covers basic living costs. But as some workers are discovering, the fourth job is not always the answer. Sometimes it is the one they quit. Average daily raw coal production by large-scale industrial firms in China during the first half of 2026 hit the second highest historical level for the period, the China National Coal Association reported, underscoring coal's continued status as the mainstay of energy security. Enterprises with annual main business revenue of 20 million yuan or more produced 13.07 million tons during the first 6 months, the association revealed. As the backbone of China's energy system, coal output has maintained steady operation in 2026, delivering solid support for national energy security amid high seasonal demand. China has now entered the peak summer energy consumption season, with temperatures in most parts of the country above the perennial average and some regions struck by periodic heat waves. To cope with extreme weather and shore up coal supply for the summer peak, the coal sector has tapped into the strengths of large-scale modern and intelligent coal mines, keeping national coal production and distribution stable and orderly. Looking ahead to the second half of 2026, experts said they expect China's macroeconomy to sustain steady and relatively fast expansion. With wider application of AI plus scenarios and surging energy demand from big data and computing power, overall energy consumption will continue climbing. In this context, coal will remain the mainstay of China's safe and stable energy supply and a key force providing fundamental backup.
3: Ziraat Bank is with you all around the world.

0: Portugal and world soccer star Cristiano Ronaldo says this season is likely to be his last as a player after a glittering career in an interview with Vogue magazine about his recent wedding. The 41-year-old married his partner, Georgina Rodriguez, on Tuesday and is contemplating a future orientated around his family. A five-time Ballon d'Or and five-time Champions League winner, Ronaldo has won league titles in England, Spain, Italy, and Saudi Arabia and is the all-time top goal scorer in men's international football. The Portugal captain has spent almost 4 years at Saudi Pro League champions Al Nassr, where he has 1 year remaining on his contract. Ronaldo is only 24 goals away from scoring outstanding 1,000 senior career goals.
1: Well, I'm obviously extremely happy with the performance, with the results, and winning the first trophy. We talked about the desire that we have to start the season and to show ourselves how much we want it. And I certainly saw a lot of positive things there against a top opponent. Probably there is more belief, you know how to do it, you know what it takes to win it, and the contribution of everybody, because last season that was the biggest asset of the team, that every single player contributed to make us champion, that we know that that's going to be exactly the same. We want to go through it again, you know, when the desire comes that I want to live that moment again, and I want to live other moments even bigger than them. And we know what it's going to take, we know the difficulty of the task, that's why we never done it in this football club, to win it again. So we know that it's going to demand something special, and we are ready for it.
2: I think a big part of the game is in the first goal we concede. Unfortunately, after 30 seconds, we concede the first one. I think after the goal we concede, the reaction was good. Before they scored the second goal, we had 3-4 chances to score and to draw the game. Unfortunately, we missed the chance, and then with the second goal, it became more difficult. In general, I'm always concerned, even when we win games. So imagine now that we didn't win the game, but we just started, is the beginning. We have many things that we need to do better. But again, I think it was good reaction after the first goal we conceded. And now try to reset, analyze the game, and think from Tuesday about next game.
0: Atletico Madrid have signed Tottenham Hotspur captain Christian Romero until June 2031 after 5 seasons in North London. Financial details were not disclosed. British media reported Atletico paid around $46 for the 28-year-old. The centre-back made 156 appearances and scored 13 goals for Spurs across all competitions, initially joining the Premier League club on loan from Atalanta in 2021 before making the move permanent. Romero drew criticism at the end of last season for traveling to Argentina before the club's final league match against Everton, with Spurs still fighting to secure their Premier League status. The Argentina international was a member of the squad that won the 2022 World Cup and also featured in the 2026 tournament, including the final. Inter Milan have signed England international wingback Dejan Spence from Tottenham Hotspur on a contract running until the end of June 2031. British media reported that the Serie A champions paid around $30 million for the 26-year-old. Spence departs from the North London side after 4 years, where he made 85 appearances and won the Europa League. Limited first-team opportunities saw him spend time on loan at Stade Rennais, Leeds United, and Genoa before eventually establishing himself at Spurs. The England international was also part of Thomas Tuchel's squad at the 2026 FIFA World Cup, making 8 appearances, including England's victory in the third-place playoff. At Inter, Spence will link up with fellow English defender John Stones, who joined the Italian club on a 2-year contract after leaving Manchester City. Champions League title holder Paris Saint-Germain bolstered its star-studded attack by signing World Cup hero Ferran Torres.

0: is from Barcelona on a five-year contract. PSG announced the signing in a statement without giving financial details. Sports Daily L'Équipe said the club was paying the Spanish champion 50 million euros for Torres. The 26-year-old Torres scored Spain's winning goal during extra time of the World Cup final against a robust and physical Argentina side. Brought on as a second-half substitute, he pounced on a bouncing ball and drove a left-foot shot under the crossbar. It was his only goal of the competition, and he said it was scored by 47 million people, referring to Spain's population. The transfer to PSG is his second big move. Barcelona signed Torres from Manchester City during the January 2022 transfer window for a reported fee of 55 million euros. Before joining City in 2020, he played for Valencia.
1: A day of tactical brilliance on the Bosphorus delivered two new world champions as Italy's Alessandro Tomasi and France's Vaina Pico claimed the men's and women's Formula Wing titles in a dramatic finale to the world championships in Istanbul on Saturday. 23-year-old Tomasi from Lake Garda made the crucial tactical call that decided the men's crown, finding stronger wind on the right side of the course, while rival Francesco Capuzzo headed left in search of pressure. Tomasi's gamble paid off as he established an early lead and never looked back, steadily extending his advantage to claim the biggest prize of his career. His Italian teammate Capuzzo, who also entered the grand final with a crucial one-bullet advantage as a top qualifier, had to settle for silver for the second successive year. France's Thomas Proust completed the men's podium with bronze, adding another major medal to his continental success earlier in the season. The women's competition produced its own share of drama, with French teenager Picot overcoming both health problems and defending champion Maddalena Spanu of Italy to claim her maiden world title.
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I'm Sudha Zar with your global weather update. Let's start. We begin in Europe, where light clouds continue to sweep quickly across the region. Bucharest will be partly cloudy, reaching 31 degrees. Athens has similar weather and temperature. Farther west, temperatures continue to rise. Moscow will be cloudy at 24 degrees, and London is partly cloudy at 25. Across the Balkans, summer has firmly set in. Zagreb is partly cloudy at 35 degrees, while Sarajevo has similar weather at 32. It's getting warmer for the Middle East, though. Beirut is partly cloudy at 31 degrees, and Gaza has similar weather and temperature. In South Asia, Baku is at 28 degrees, and New Delhi has a thunderstorm at 32. Farther east, Shanghai is cloudy at 29, while Jakarta is cloudy at 32. Across Africa, Tripoli is sunny at 36 degrees. Cape Town is cloudy at 18. In North America, Mexico City will be rainy at 24 degrees, and New York is rainy for today. In South America, Rio de Janeiro is rainy at 30 degrees, while Santiago is cloudy at 14. Across Oceania, Sydney will be rainy, and Melbourne is partly cloudy at 13 degrees. That's the latest global weather update. Stay tuned for more news and forecasts here on A News.

President Donald Trump welcomed the fresh security agreement forged by Turkey, Saudi Arabia, and Pakistan, framing the regional trilateral deal as a positive step toward broader security cooperation. Very happy to see that Saudi Arabia, Turkey, and Pakistan have recently and finally signed the Mecca Joint Defense Agreement, he wrote on his Truth Social platform. It shows how the Middle East is coming together and how countries will finally be able to defend themselves in a more meaningful way, he wrote, calling it a big, bold, important step. The three-way agreement signed August 7th comes amid a U.S.-Iran war that has extended violence to the region, including Iran-backed Houthi rebel attacks. The three countries will also share a commitment to participating in efforts to resolve the conflict between Iran and the United States. Under the pact, the three countries plan to establish strategic, political, and military mechanisms involving their defense and foreign ministers, as well as chiefs of general staff or armed forces commanders. Military cooperation is expected to expand gradually, beginning with command post and field exercises before progressing to joint drills involving land, naval and air forces, air defense assets, and unmanned systems.

Saudi Arabia, whose critical infrastructure and oil facilities have come under attack as part of the war in Iran, has been looking to diversify its defense partnerships. In September, Pakistan and Saudi Arabia signed a mutual defense pact that also defines any attack on either nation as an attack on both.

Turkish President Recep Tayyip Erdogan said Egypt could join the defense agreement recently signed by Turkey, Saudi Arabia and Pakistan, describing Cairo's accession as possible and the pact as open to further members. Speaking to Al Jazeera in an exclusive interview for Al Muqabala, Erdogan said the Mecca Joint Defense Agreement commits signatories to taking unified steps should any of them come under external attack. The Turkish president also added that Egypt's participation was among the options for its future expansion. The deal, also known as the Mecca Pact, was signed in the Holy City last Friday by Turkey, Saudi Arabia, and Pakistan. It stipulates that an armed attack against any of the three would be treated as an attack against them all, a collective deterrence provision that analysts have compared to NATO's Article 5. However, officials in Islamabad have cautioned against interpreting it as a NATO equivalent or as being directed at any single country. Erdogan spoke on a range of regional issues, including tensions over the Strait of Hormuz and the wars in Syria, Gaza, and Lebanon. The Turkish leader said reopening the strait was a priority for Ankara, arguing that its continued closure served no one's interests. He credited Qatar with playing an important role in mediation efforts to halt fighting in the region. President Erdogan pledged that Turkey would not leave its neighbors to face regional turmoil alone, singling out Syria, Gaza, and Lebanon. He said Ankara would do everything in its power to support stability in Syria, noting his plans to visit the country and that Syria's Kurds would have a share of peace and stability. He added that Turkey would also continue to strengthen ties with Kurdish communities and safeguard their rights across the region. Concerning Gaza, Erdogan said Turkey cannot leave Gaza alone and would do whatever was necessary to support it. He said Hamas was meeting its commitments in good faith while Israel continued its war. On Europe, Erdogan said the European Union did not appear willing to admit Turkey, adding that membership was no longer a priority for Ankara and that Europe would be the loser as a result. He also said he had received a promise from Trump regarding the F-35 fighter jets and was waiting for it to be honored. Standing beside Erdogan during the NATO summit in Ankara last month, Trump said his administration would lift the Qatsa sanctions imposed on Turkey in December 2020 over the S-400 purchase and said a return to the F-35 program was something certainly we'd consider.

The Israeli military was seen on Sunday in the West Bank town of Kusra, following a week-long siege imposed by militant invader attempting to drive Palestinians from their land. Residents of Kusra say the military presence coincided with efforts by local municipal workers to repair damaged infrastructure. Under the watchful eye of patrolling soldiers and military vehicles, municipal staff worked to fix water pipes along the roadside to restore essential services to the local population. Invader have been besieging homes in Kusra for almost a week, intensifying pressure on Palestinians in an area where rights groups say settlers are mounting a concerted effort to seize more land, further eating into territory where Palestinians aim to establish a state. Palestinians say the enforcement distinction is meaningless in a territory where they are subject to Israeli military law, while settlers are governed by Israeli civil law. They accuse the military of aiding the settlers and using the enforcement distinction as an excuse for inaction.

funeral of 14-year-old Palestinian Suhail Salef, who was killed by gunfire from Israeli soldiers while collecting firewood in Khan Yunis in the southern

0: Gaza Strip was held.
1: Allahu Akbar.
0: Salif had gone out to collect firewood for his family's needs near the yellow line in the Shakush area, south of Khan Yunis, when he was killed by Israeli soldiers' gunfire. His body was handed over to his family from the morgue at Nasser Hospital, where it had been taken. At the hospital morgue, Salif's mother, Ranan Salif, wept as she stayed by her son's body while relatives tried to comfort the family. Following the funeral prayer, the body of 14-year-old Salif was carried on the shoulders of mourners to a cemetery for burial. With U.S. support, Israel has been carrying out what Palestinian sources describe as a genocide in the Gaza Strip since October 7, 2023. According to Palestinian sources, more than 73,000 Palestinians have been killed and more than 174,000 injured. Women and children make up the majority of those killed, while approximately 90% of the infrastructure in the Gaza Strip has been destroyed as a result of Israeli attacks.
2: Amputees in Gaza are struggling to secure access to prosthetics and recovery services, further hindering journeys to regain mobility that can already take months or even years. Surviving an airstrike was only the beginning for thousands of Palestinians who have suffered amputations in Gaza. With prosthetic materials and rehabilitation services in short supply, many are struggling to regain independence. 13-year-old Omar Halawa lost his right leg from above the knee in an Israeli airstrike last year that killed several of his cousins. Nearly a year later, he is still waiting for a suitable prosthetic limb. Halawa and his family now live in displacement tents west of Gaza City. Their harsh living conditions make his recovery even harder, and repeated visits to hospitals and a prosthetic center have brought little progress.
3: ولكن لحتى الآن ما تمش توفير المواد الخام للمفصل عشان يركبوا له طرف كل ما بنروح بيحكوا لنا ما فيش للي فوق المفصل ابني بات رجله اليمين من فوق المفصل طبعا فهنا مشكلة احنا لنا سنة يعني بنداوم على المستشفيات بنروح على الأطراف.
2: Ghassan Salman lost one leg in an Israeli strike and suffered multiple fractures in the other. Despite limited resources, medical teams are striving to provide amputees with basic support. Their efforts include manufacturing prosthetic limbs locally from simple materials to help patients regain some mobility.
4: إن شاء الله ربنا سبحانه وتعالى يكون في مواد أحسن وأفضل لأنه علم الأطراف الصناعية بالخارج قوي وواسع وكان ممكن يكون أفضل لو في مواد تدخل أو أتعالج برا.

0: Hundreds of displaced Palestinians have taken shelter in the Gaza city of Deir al-Balah and are currently fighting for common needs like water and food supply. Nasser Gabin, who was displaced from Deir al-Balah, lamented on the lack of ample water supply.
1: Nothing has improved. We say that when Hamas decommissions their weapons, we could return to our homes. We are done with this suffering. I do not have a water tank of 250 liters to preserve the water. I have only a small amount for seven people. As you can see, we get water only once a day.
0: Adib al-Namir was walking barefoot toward the water truck carrying dented jerry cans to hose whatever he can into them for his family of 15. He said they all live in one tent.
2: Life has become very difficult. We are sick of living in tents. You, your wife, and your children, together with your son, his wife, and his children, 15 people live in one tent. Even charity kitchens were relatively better when the war started. Today, there is nothing. No charity kitchens or aid. There is no aid.
0: Palestinians also reported insufficient food and a decline in the number of charity kitchens serving the displaced population in the war-ravaged Gaza Strip. Dalia Kriwat was cooking a meal of fried eggplants for her eight children outside her tent. Charity kitchens and aid boxes, she said, are scarce.
3: We are suffering from everything, from fire, food, and water to charity kitchens. When we want to drink, we walk a kilometer to get some water. Today is Friday. We are cooking eggplants. People want to eat chicken or meat, but there is nothing. Our situation is difficult. The tarps are worn out, and my bathroom is badly damaged.
0: I want to say that today, in an unjust war led by the United States and the Zionist regime, our nation stood and fought bravely, with an open heart and without expecting anything in return. And I, as a servant and as a brother who is familiar with the details of this matter, declare with all my heart that we won this war in both military and political terms in the most literal sense of the word. I pointed out in my first interview during the Ramadan war, in the middle of the war, that I do not mean that we had destroyed the American and Zionist armies. Rather, I meant that the United States and Israel, with clear and explicit objectives, nine official and written goals that they repeatedly announced, attacked us. But they failed to achieve any of these nine goals at any level. This was the biggest and most absolute failure for the Americans and the Zionist regime. On the other hand, in terms of consolidating this victory in diplomatic and political affairs, the MOU is the document that stands as a document of honor for this victory.
4: A television station affiliated with the government-allied National Resistance Forces released footage Saturday showing the damage at Mocha Port after an attack by Iran-backed Houthi rebels on Friday night. The footage showed damaged boats, warehouses, and debris inside the port. The National Resistance Forces are commanded by Tariq Saleh, the powerful nephew of Yemen's late strongman leader Ali Abdullah Saleh. Yemen's military said the Houthis attacked the Red Sea port of Mocha under the control of the internationally recognized government. Port Director Abdul Malik al-Sharabi told journalists that Friday evening's attack killed three people, including two Marines, and that port operations had been suspended. Military spokesperson Colonel Majed al-Nazili said in a statement that the Houthis fired six ballistic missiles. The Houthis' attack was the latest on government-held areas and on neighboring Saudi Arabia, part of an escalation threatening to plunge Yemen back into civil war. Analysts say the escalation reflects how Iran is scaling up pressure on the United States and its regional allies.

Russia said on Sunday that its forces continued striking Ukraine's port infrastructure and maritime vessels used for the interests of the Ukrainian military. And Ukraine reported on the same day of attacking on a Russian large logistics hub and Russian missile system, according to their latest updates on the conflict. The Russian Ministry of Defense reported that over the past 24 hours, Russian forces launched airstrikes on vessels transporting supplies for the Ukrainian forces located in the port of Odessa and attacked the unmanned boat production workshop near the port and the mooring area of Ukrainian patrol boats near the port of Velkov. In the Black Sea waters east of Odessa, the Russian forces attacked a dry cargo ship transporting weapons from Western countries to Ukraine. In addition, Russian forces carried out cluster strikes on military industrial enterprises in Kyiv, a refinery in Poltava Oblast, and a metallurgical plant in Dnipropetrovsk Oblast, using land-based and air-based high-precision weapons, as well as long-range attack drones. On the same day, Ukraine's defense ministry reported early that morning, Ukrainian forces launched a large-scale drone attack on the logistics hub of Russia's large online retailer Wildberries in the Moscow region. The logistics hub covers an area of 250,000 square meters and is the largest warehouse facility of Wildberries, said the report. 7 of the 10 large warehouses of Wildberries have so far been shut down. The Ukrainian Navy said on the same day that it had struck the Russian Bastion missile system and launch positions deployed in Crimea in the early hours of that day.

quoting the local emergency service. Suddenly, we heard the buzzing of a drone, and there was the first explosion. Then we looked out the window and saw another drone. We saw it, we heard the buzzing, and then a huge explosion and immediately flames. Local emergencies ministry reported that the attack happened at 22:32 on Saturday evening. The fire engulfed all of the 14,000 square meters of the building, but no one died or was injured during the incident. There was no immediate official reaction from Kyiv on the strike. The attack was the third of its kind in a week. Two malls of the same chain were hit on Monday, August 10th in Makiivka, and on Friday, August 14th, in Yenikiv. The shopping center, now known under the name of Galactica, was a part of the Ukrainian epicenter group before the pro-Russian separatists took Yenikiv and Makiivka under control in 2014. Yenikiv and Makiivka are in the Donetsk region, one of four regions of Ukraine that Russia partly occupies and claimed as its own in 2022 in a move condemned as illegal by most countries at the United Nations General Assembly.

0: United States President Donald Trump has ordered the Pentagon to scale back joint military exercises with close ally South Korea, citing his very good relationship with North Korean leader Kim Jong-un.
1: Thank you, everybody.
0: He also noted on Truth Social that South Korea had recently declined to join the U.S. in the denuclearization of Iran. Trump said in his social media post, these exercises are not only costly, with much of these costs paid for by the United States of America, but send a signal that is totally inappropriate and hostile. Seoul said it was reviewing Trump's comments, adding it hoped a favorable relationship between Washington and Pyongyang could lead to meaningful talks. Earlier, South Korea said the drills with the U.S. would proceed as scheduled. It comes after North Korea this month conducted ballistic missile tests banned by the United Nations. Trump said that it was too late to cancel, as the U.S. and South Korea were due to start their annual military exercises on Monday. He added, while somewhat unrelated, I recently asked the president of South Korea if they would like to join us in the denuclearization of the Islamic Republic of Iran, and they said, no thanks. This is not the first time that the U.S. president has sought to end the exercises with South Korea. After a historic 2018 summit in Singapore with Kim, he called the military drills expensive and provocative.
2: This wasn't a well-coordinated, hey, we really need to lower the tensions, and South Korean position is changing, which gives us room to do it. This was a very hasty Sunday night decision on Truth Social that came out that really now causes a lot of angst in a relationship that should be that the administration talks about being a model ally, and that, you know, the alliance talks about being ironclad. You know, I think that the bigger question here is, what is the message to Seoul, and why are they doing this, and why are they doing it at such a late hour, considering, you know, we're just hours away from the exercises supposed to have begun, and to now say, after all the prep has been done and all of the, you know, troops have already been moved into the region, you know, then to say that we're going to do reductions is wasteful, first of all, and very, you know, it has to be very confusing. It has to be very frustrating for those involved in the exercises themselves, but I think really speaks to a lot of larger tensions that are going on in the U.S.-South Korea relationship at the moment.

China has marked the 100th anniversary of the birth of former President Jiang Zemin, a leader who guided the country through a pivotal period of economic and political transformation. President Xi Jinping led a commemorative ceremony at the Great Hall of the People in Beijing, calling on the Communist Party to carry forward Jiang's legacy. Once an automobile factory manager and later the party chief of Shanghai, Jiang unexpectedly rose to China's top leadership position in 1989. Following the death of Deng Xiaoping in 1997, Jiang consolidated his authority

0: continued the economic reforms that helped transform China into a major global economic power. His years in power included the return of Hong Kong to Chinese rule, rapid economic growth, and China's accession to the World Trade Organization in 2001. Zhang also strengthened Beijing's international profile, hosting world leaders and overseeing the successful bid for the 2008 Olympic Games. He handed the Communist Party leadership to Hu Jintao in 2002 and stepped down as president the following year, although he remained an influential political figure after his retirement. Jiang died in November 2022 at the age of 96. Colombia's National Unit for Disaster Risk Management updated the death toll of the recent magnitude 7.5 earthquake on Sunday, noting that as of 7:30 of the day, the disaster had caused 289 deaths and 4,187 injuries. The death toll was revised down by 5 from the previous day's figure, but the agency did not explain the reason yet. According to the updated data, 143 people remained missing, and another 354 were rescued in the earthquake. The UNGRD of Colombia also reported that the disaster had affected 120,238 families, or 185,016 people. It also reported that 66 buildings had collapsed, while 26,945 homes were destroyed, and 127,557 others damaged. A 7.5 magnitude earthquake jolted Colombia at 7:34 Monday local time, according to the China Earthquake Network Center. The quake severely hit 32 cities across the nation. The aftermath of a powerful earthquake is visible across Riau, located on Flores Island in Indonesia's Manggarai Regency, where large rocks and debris have fallen onto roads, and several buildings were badly damaged or partially collapsed. The magnitude 7.7 earthquake struck the area Saturday, causing damage across parts of the island as residents assess the destruction and mourn those who died. In Riau, a church suffered extensive damage, with cracks running through its walls and parts of the interior damaged. Religious statues and other items remained inside amid debris and broken sections of the building. A mosque was also severely damaged, with parts of its walls and structure collapsed, leaving it unsafe for worshipers.
1: Kebetulan saya, anak saya ada tidur di lokasi masjid. 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Itu kejadiannya cepat sekali.
0: Despite the destruction, Muslim residents continued their religious activities outside the damaged mosque, gathering in the compound to pray in the open air. The earthquake has damaged buildings that have long served as gathering places for the community.
2: Karena kondisi gempa susulan yang terus-menerus terjadi, bahkan dalam beberapa jam kadang ada getaran. 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
0: Residents now face the difficult task of recovering while dealing with the loss of family members and neighbors. As people pray together, the destruction around them remains a stark reminder of the powerful earthquake that struck Flores Island Saturday.

Heavy rains in the Philippines caused by a southwest monsoon flooded many streets in Manila on Monday. The main northern Luzon region has also been experiencing persistent rain. Last week, over 12,000 people were displaced by floods and torrential rains, while several cities and towns in the north suspended classes on Friday and Saturday. Disaster response officials said Sunday. The monsoon rains were preceded by a tropical storm that left at least six people dead. Four villagers were killed last week in a landslide and rockslide in the provinces of Bengay and Rizal, according to Philippine officials. Authorities continue to monitor flood-prone areas as heavy rain raised concerns about further flooding and landslides. Residents in affected areas were urged to remain alert and follow instructions from local authorities as the monsoon rains persisted. A landslide triggered by torrential rainfall in the country's southern region has killed one person and injured three others. The landslide struck a residential apartment building in Gayoje, South Gyeongsang Province, burying the building's first floor under mud and debris. Rescue workers rushed to the scene and pulled three residents from the building. However, one of the victims later died in hospital. South Korea's weather agency has issued heavy rain warnings for parts of the southern region. Some areas have recorded up to 800 millimeters, or more than 31 inches, of rain since Saturday. The heavy rainfall has been accompanied by thunderstorms and lightning. In the coastal city of Gayoje, near Busan, rivers have overflowed and roads have been flooded, disrupting traffic and leaving some residents stranded. Authorities have evacuated around 100 residents due to the risk of further landslides. Meanwhile, rescue teams are working to reach around 20 people who remain stranded in the area. Officials are urging residents to stay away from flood-prone and landslide-risk areas as heavy rain continues to affect southern South Korea. More than 200,000 utility customers were without power across Hawaii at midday on Sunday after Hurricane Lala brushed the Big Island before being downgraded to a tropical storm. About 219,000 customers across Hawaii were without power as of 12:05 p.m. Hawaii Standard Time, according to PowerUtages.com. Outages in Oahu, the most populated island, had decreased from over 220,000 to around 130,000 as of Sunday morning, state officials said during a press conference. State officials received reports of at least 100 homes damaged, Hawaii Governor Josh Green said on Sunday. Hawaiian Electric had warned customers on Saturday evening that repair efforts were being hampered as hurricane-force winds toppled trees and rain-flooded roadways. Lala had battered Hawaii's southern areas with flash floods like we've never seen, a state official said. State officials also urged residents to stay indoors after at least one person was reported dead in a car-related accident. About 117 people were in shelters as of Sunday morning.

At least two people were killed on Sunday as a major wildfire swept across the Greek island of Salamina, west of Athens, authorities said. The victims were found in the village of Peristeria, where strong winds rapidly pushed the flames through the area and complicated firefighting efforts. Around 260 firefighters were deployed to tackle the blaze, supported by 15 ground teams, 10 aircraft, and 8 helicopters. Emergency crews worked to contain the fire as powerful gale force winds continued to fuel the flames and increase the risk of the blaze spreading to nearby communities. The island was placed under a high wildfire alert on Sunday as Greece faced hot, dry, and windy conditions that have increased the risk of fires across several parts of the country. Authorities urge residents in affected areas to remain alert and follow evacuation instructions if necessary, while firefighting operations continued both from the ground and the air.

Residents of the southern Spanish town of Niebla line the streets on Sunday to applaud and bid farewell to members of Spain's military emergency unit after 10 days battling a devastating wildfire. The blaze, which broke out near Niebla on August 6th, affected more than 38,000 hectares and prompted a major firefighting operation involving regional and national emergency services. Firefighters worked around the clock to contain the flames as the fire swept through large areas of the Huelva and Seville provinces. On Sunday morning, Andalusian Regional President Juan Manuel Moreno announced that the wildfire had been stabilized after more than a week of intensive firefighting efforts. Moreno described the blaze as the most aggressive wildfire he had witnessed during his time as head of the regional government.

0: Firefighters worked through the night to battle Belgium's biggest wildfire on record. By Sunday morning, authorities said it had burned over 7,400 acres of land and was heading towards the German border. The blaze in the High Fens Nature Reserve has been burning since Friday. And firefighters from Belgium, Germany and Luxembourg have fought to keep it contained. Responders were hopeful that cooler, more humid weather on Sunday would help make it easier to control, a Belgian official told Reuters. And Germany's Monschau, near the Belgian border, said it didn't expect the fire to spread into the country. But due to likely smoke pollution, the town advised residents close to the border to leave the area. Europe Forest data showed Belgium's fire is more than double the size of a blaze in 2011, which burned over 3,400 acres, less than half the land that has been scorched thus far. Fire Brigade Captain Karim Bouafa expressed his sadness that a region, quote, close to our hearts across Belgium, will have to be completely restored. The EU deployed 3 helicopters and 2 water bomber aircraft from around Europe on Saturday after Belgium requested emergency reinforcements. It comes as European countries, including Belgium, suffered their 5th heatwave of the summer this week. Scientists say that human-caused climate change has increased the likelihood of the hot and dry conditions that allow wildfires to spread faster and burn longer.
1: Basically, what we use with our balloons is take satellites from our customers to test them in space-like conditions so they are able to evolve their technology. So when they send it in reality to space, it works better and they are reassured that the technology is not going to fail. Today, a lot of satellites fail on the first days of their missions in space, so we are helping our customers reduce that risk. So we're talking of altitudes between 20 to 40 kilometers of altitude in the stratosphere. That's the area where we are operating, and we are basically in areas where the atmosphere can be as thin as 0.01% of the atmosphere that we have on the ground. That means that we are in almost baking conditions. We are above the ozone layer, so exposed to radiation, and anything that hits on the sun will get very hot. Anything that will get on the dark will be very cold. So conditions very similar to the ones that they are in space. So that has a lot of advantages for testing, but also it provides another vantage point to complement the information that currently satellites and drones are providing. So by flying for a long period of time at these altitudes, we can monitor large areas, and whereas satellites can do something similar, satellites fly and they take a picture of whatever is happening at that precise moment. The balloon can stay on the region for longer and have real-time high-definition video. So for example, if we're monitoring a wildfire, we can provide live actionable information to the emergency responders so they can see in real time how the situation is evolving. So we're a perfect complement to drones that also can provide information but of a small area because they're flying very low. So we are basically complementing both of them. So, well, we have different sizes of balloons. So balloons that can take from a few kilos of payloads to balloons that can take a few tons of payload. So basically, we could fly a car if we wanted to. So the balloons are made, basically, there are large plastic bags, let's say, made of advanced polyethylene, extruded in different conditions and mixed with polymers, that are designed to keep the helium within the envelope for long periods of time. Helium is a very light and, let's say, small gas molecule that tends to filter out of envelope. So we have designed and developed specific materials and techniques of building these balloons so they can last for longer. But the largest balloon that we have flown is approximately 140 meters tall, which I believe is probably 2 or 3 times the Big Ben, more or less. So just to give you an idea of the magnitude of the balloons and the activities that we are doing.
2: Ziraat Bank is with you all around the world.

0: Hundreds of people in Pakistan took part in nationwide protests and marches organized by the Islamist political party Jamaat-e-Islami against rising fuel prices, high taxes, and soaring inflation.
1: We are the people of Pakistan protesting here in Lahore on Mar Road against levy charges and extra taxes on petroleum products. We demand from the government of Pakistan, please release and minimize the levy charges and minimize the taxes on petroleum masnuat. We are Jamaat-e-Islami Pakistan and demanding from government, please give relief the people from taxes.
0: The demonstrations also highlighted local public concerns and called on the government to provide relief measures for citizens struggling with the rising cost of living. Protesters carried banners and placards, chanting slogans against inflation and increasing petroleum prices. Party leaders said the growing economic burden on ordinary people has made it difficult for many families to meet their daily needs.
2: Japan's economy grew slower than expected in April to June. Government data showed on Monday as private consumption softened due to headwinds from higher raw material costs and supply disruptions linked to the Middle East war. The annualized 1.1% increase in gross domestic product, compared with a median market estimate of 2.0% growth in a Reuters poll. It also followed an upwardly revised 1.9% expansion in the previous quarter, extending the economy's growth streak to three consecutive quarters. The reading translates into a quarterly rise of 0.3%, compared with the median estimate of a 0.5% increase. Private consumption, which accounts for more than half of economic output, was flat, falling short of a market estimate of a 0.5% increase. Consumption and wage trends are key factors the BOJ is watching to gauge economic strength and determine the need for additional rate hikes.
0: About 8.6 million Americans, or 5.3% of the U.S. workforce, currently hold more than one job, marking the longest sustained streak of multi-job holding since 2009, according to the latest jobs report for July. Social media is filled with young people documenting their side hustles, but data shows that multiple job holding is not confined to Gen Z. Across all age groups, the rate has remained consistently above 5% of the workforce for three consecutive years. For many, the motivation is financial. Real wages have barely budged over the past year, while rent, groceries, and insurance premiums have continued to climb. One worker in Washington, D.C., who held three jobs simultaneously before transitioning to a full-time role earlier this year, said the extra income initially felt like a smart use of time.
3: Gets more really exciting because you're like, oh, I'm earning more money. I'm like using my time really wisely. And so you don't really realize that you're stretched then until you had these weeks where you're working a 50-hour work week.
0: But the breaking point was not the long hours alone. She said the math did not add up once convenience costs were factored in.
3: I realized I was actually spending way more money on convenience fees. So like Ubering to a job, getting takeout because I couldn't, I didn't have any time to cook dinner. So actually when I pulled back on one of my jobs, I ended up saving more money just on my day-to-day expenses because I had time to prep for the week, strategize on using the metro or the transit system, the bus. And so when I was able to do that, I actually saved a lot more money.
0: The July jobs report underscores a broader economic reality. For many working Americans, a single full-time job no longer covers basic living costs. But as some workers are discovering, the fourth job is not always the answer. Sometimes it is the one they quit. The average daily raw coal production by large-scale industrial firms in China during the first half of 2026 hit the second highest historical level for the period, the China National Coal Association reported, underscoring coal's continued status as the mainstay of energy security. Enterprises with annual main business revenue of 20 million yuan or more produced 13.07 million tons during the first 6 months, the association revealed. As the backbone of China's energy system, coal output has maintained steady operation in 2026, delivering solid support for national energy security amid high seasonal demand. China has now entered the peak summer energy consumption season, with temperatures in most parts of the country above the perennial average and some regions struck by periodic heat waves. To cope with extreme weather and shore up coal supply for the summer peak, the coal sector has tapped into the strengths of large-scale modern and intelligent coal mines, keeping national coal production and distribution stable and orderly. Looking ahead to the second half of 2026, experts said they expect China's macroeconomy to sustain steady and relatively fast expansion. With wider application of AI plus scenarios and surging energy demand from big data and computing power, overall energy consumption will continue climbing. In this context, coal will remain the mainstay of China's safe and stable energy supply and a key force providing fundamental backup.
4: Ziraat Bank is with you all around the world.

0: Portugal and world soccer star Cristiano Ronaldo says this season is likely to be his last as a player after a glittering career in an interview with Vogue magazine about his recent wedding. The 41-year-old married his partner Georgina Rodriguez on Tuesday and is contemplating a future orientated around his family. A five-time Ballon d'Or and five-time Champions League winner, Ronaldo has won league titles in England, Spain, Italy, and Saudi Arabia and is the all-time top goal scorer in men's international football. The Portugal captain has spent almost 4 years at Saudi Pro League champions Al Nassr, where he has 1 year remaining on his contract. Ronaldo is only 24 goals away from scoring outstanding 1,000 senior career goals.
1: Well, I'm obviously extremely happy with the performance, with the results, and winning the first trophy. We talked about the desire that we have to start the season and to show ourselves how much we want it. And I certainly saw a lot of positive things there against a top opponent. Probably there is more belief. You know how to do it. You know what it takes to win it. And the contribution of everybody, because last season that was the biggest asset of the team, that every single player contributed to make us champion, that we know that that's going to be exactly the same. We want to go through it again, you know, and the desire comes that I want to live that moment again, and I want to live other moments even bigger than them. And we know what it's going to take, we know the difficulty of the task.

0: That's why we never done it in this football club, to win it again. So we know that it's going to demand something special, and we are ready for it.
1: I think a big part of the game is in the first goal we concede. Unfortunately, after 30 seconds, we concede the first one. I think after the goal we concede, the reaction was good. Before they scored the second goal, we had 3-4 chances to score and to draw the game. Unfortunately, we missed the chance, and then with the second goal, it became more difficult. In general, I'm always concerned, even when we win games. So imagine now that we didn't win the game, but we just started, this is the beginning. We have many things that we need to do better. But again, I think it was good reaction after the first goal we conceded. And now try to reset, analyze the game, and think from Tuesday about next game.
2: Atletico Madrid have signed Tottenham Hotspur captain Cristiano Romero until June 2031 after 5 seasons in North London. Financial details were not disclosed. British media reported Atletico paid around $46 for the 28-year-old. The centre-back made 156 appearances and scored 13 goals for Spurs across all competitions, initially joining the Premier League club on loan from Atalanta in 2021 before making the move permanent. Romero drew criticism at the end of last season for traveling to Argentina before the club's final league match against Everton, with Spurs still fighting to secure their Premier League status. The Argentina international was a member of the squad that won the 2022 World Cup and also featured in the 2026 tournament, including the final. Inter Milan have signed England international wingback Dejan Spence from Tottenham Hotspur on a contract running until the end of June 2031. British media reported that the Serie A champions paid around $30 million for the 26-year-old. Spence departs from the North London side after 4 years, where he made 85 appearances and won the Europa League. Limited first-team opportunities saw him spend time on loan at Stade Rennais, Leeds United, and Genoa before eventually establishing himself at Spurs. The England international was also part of Thomas Tuchel's squad at the 2026 FIFA World Cup, making 8 appearances, including England's victory in the third-place playoff. At Inter, Spence will link up with fellow English defender John Stones, who joined the Italian club on a 2-year contract after leaving Manchester City. Champions League title holder Paris Saint-Germain bolstered its star-studded attack by signing World Cup hero Ferran Torres from Barcelona on a 5-year contract. PSG announced the signing in a statement without giving financial details. Sports Daily L'Équipe said the club was paying the Spanish champion 50 million euros for Torres. The 26-year-old Torres scored Spain's winning goal during extra time of the World Cup final against a robust and physical Argentina side. Brought on as a second-half substitute, he pounced on a bouncing ball and drove a left-foot shot under the crossbar. It was his only goal of the competition, and he said it was scored by 47 million people, referring to Spain's population. The transfer to PSG is his second big move. Barcelona signed Torres from Manchester City during the January 2022 transfer window for a reported fee of 55 million euros. Before joining City in 2020, he played for Valencia.
3: A day of tactical brilliance on the Bosphorus delivered 2 new world champions as Italy's Alessandro Tomasi and France's Vaina Pico claimed the men's and women's Formula Wing titles in a dramatic finale to the World Championships in Istanbul on Saturday. 23-year-old Tomasi from Lake Garda made the crucial tactical call that decided the men's crown, finding stronger wind on the right side of the course, while rival Francesco Capuzzo headed left in search of pressure. Tomasi's gamble paid off as he established an early lead and never looked back, steadily extending his advantage to claim the biggest prize of his career. His Italian teammate Capuzzo

0: who also entered the grand final with a crucial one bullet advantage as a top qualifier, had to settle for silver for the second successive year. Francis Thomas Proust completed the men's podium with bronze, adding another major medal to his continental success earlier in the season. The women's competition produced its own share of drama, with French teenager Picot overcoming both health problems and defending champion Maddalena Spanu of Italy to claim her maiden world title.
1: Sponsored by Halkbank.

Founded in 1999 in Vienna, Austria, Vakıf Bank International AG operates branches in Vienna, Frankfurt, and Cologne, as well as a representative office in Budapest, employing 73 staff members. The bank plays a significant role in strengthening economic relations and foreign trade between Turkey, Austria, and Germany. It primarily focuses on financing the commercial activities of its corporate clients and investing in bonds. With a strong capital and liquidity structure, the bank reached a total asset size of 991 million euro by the end of 2024. Thanks to its strong brand recognition, it serves approximately 13,000 customers across a broad base.

President Donald Trump welcomed the fresh security agreement forged by Turkey, Saudi Arabia, and Pakistan, framing the regional trilateral deal as a positive step toward broader security cooperation. Very happy to see that Saudi Arabia, Turkey, and Pakistan have recently and finally signed the Mecca Joint Defense Agreement, he wrote on his Truth Social platform. It shows how the Middle East is coming together and how countries will finally be able to defend themselves in a more meaningful way, he wrote, calling it a big, bold, important step. The three-way agreement signed August 7th comes amid a U.S.-Iran war that has extended violence to the region, including Iran-backed Houthi rebel attacks. The three countries will also share a commitment to participating in efforts to resolve the conflict between Iran and the United States. Under the pact, the three countries plan to establish strategic, political, and military mechanisms involving their defense and foreign ministers, as well as chiefs of general staff or armed forces commanders. Military cooperation is expected to expand gradually, beginning with command post and field exercises before progressing to joint drills involving land, naval and air forces, air defense assets and unmanned systems. Saudi Arabia, whose critical infrastructure and oil facilities have come under attack as part of the war in Iran, has been looking to diversify its defense partnerships. In September, Pakistan and Saudi Arabia signed a mutual defense pact that also defines any attack on either nation as an attack on both.

Erdogan said Egypt could join the defense agreement recently signed by Turkey, Saudi Arabia, and Pakistan, describing Cairo's accession as possible and the pact as open to further members. Speaking to Al Jazeera in an exclusive interview for Al Mukabala, Erdogan said the Mecca Joint Defense Agreement commits signatories to taking unified steps should any of them come under external attack. The Turkish president also added that Egypt's participation was among the options for its future expansion. The deal, also known as the Mecca Pact, was signed in the Holy City last Friday by Turkey, Saudi Arabia, and Pakistan. It stipulates that an armed attack against any of the three would be treated as an attack against them all, a collective deterrence provision that analysts have compared to NATO's Article 5. However, officials in Islamabad have cautioned against interpreting it as a NATO equivalent or as being directed at any single country. Erdogan spoke on a range of regional issues, including tensions over the Strait of Hormuz and the wars in Syria, Gaza, and Lebanon. The Turkish leader said reopening the strait was a priority for Ankara, arguing that its continued closure served no one's interests. He credited Qatar with playing an important role in mediation efforts to halt fighting in the region. President Erdogan pledged that Turkey would not leave its neighbors to face regional turmoil alone, singling out Syria, Gaza, and Lebanon. He said Ankara would do everything in its power to support stability in Syria, noting his plans to visit the country and that Syria's Kurds would have a share of peace and stability. He added that Turkey would also continue to strengthen ties with Kurdish communities and safeguard their rights across the region. Concerning Gaza, Erdogan said Turkey cannot leave Gaza alone and would do whatever was necessary to support it. He said Hamas was meeting its commitments in good faith while Israel continued its war. On Europe, Erdogan said the European Union did not appear willing to admit Turkey, adding that membership was no longer a priority for Ankara and that Europe would be the loser as a result. He also said he had received a promise from Trump regarding the F-35 fighter jets and was waiting for it to be honored. Standing beside Erdogan during the NATO summit in Ankara last month, Trump said his administration would lift the Qatar sanctions imposed on Turkey in December 2020 over the S-400 purchase and said a return to the F-35 program was something certainly we'd consider.

The Israeli military was seen on Sunday in the West Bank town of Kusra, following a week-long siege imposed by militant invader attempting to drive Palestinians from their land. Residents of Kusra say the military presence coincided with efforts by local municipal workers to repair damaged infrastructure. Under the watchful eye of patrolling soldiers and military vehicles, municipal staff worked to fix water pipes along the roadside to restore essential services to the local population. Invader have been besieging homes in Kusra for almost a week, intensifying pressure on Palestinians in an area where rights groups say settlers are mounting a concerted effort to seize more land, further eating into territory where Palestinians aim to establish a state. Palestinians say the enforcement distinction is meaningless in a territory where they are subject to Israeli military law, while settlers are governed by Israeli civil law. They accuse the military of aiding the settlers and using the enforcement distinction as an excuse for inaction.

0: funeral of 14-year-old Palestinian Suhail Salef, who was killed by gunfire from Israeli soldiers while collecting firewood in Khan Yunis in the southern Gaza Strip, was held.
1: Allahu Akbar.
0: Salef had gone out to collect firewood for his family's needs near the Yellow Line in the Shakush area, south of Khan Yunis, when he was killed by Israeli soldiers' gunfire. His body was handed over to his family from the morgue at Nasser Hospital, where it had been taken. At the hospital morgue, Salef's mother, Ranan Salef, wept as she stayed by her son's body while relatives tried to comfort the family. Following the funeral prayer, the body of 14-year-old Salef was carried on the shoulders of mourners to a cemetery for burial. With U.S. support, Israel has been carrying out what Palestinian sources describe as a genocide in the Gaza Strip since October 7, 2023. According to Palestinian sources, more than 73,000 Palestinians have been killed and more than 174,000 injured. Women and children make up the majority of those killed, while approximately 90% of the infrastructure in the Gaza Strip has been destroyed as a result of Israeli attacks.
2: Amputees in Gaza are struggling to secure access to prosthetics and recovery services, further hindering journeys to regain mobility that can already take months or even years. Surviving an airstrike was only the beginning for thousands of Palestinians who have suffered amputations in Gaza. With prosthetic materials and rehabilitation services in short supply, many are struggling to regain independence. 13-year-old Omar Halawa lost his right leg from above the knee in an Israeli airstrike last year that killed several of his cousins. Nearly a year later, he is still waiting for a suitable prosthetic limb. Halawa and his family now live in displacement tents west of Gaza City. Their harsh living conditions make his recovery even harder, and repeated visits to hospitals and a prosthetic center have brought little progress.
3: ولكن لحتى الان ما تمش توفير المواد الخام للمفصل عشان يركبوا له طرف كل ما بنروح بيحكوا لنا ما فيش للي فوق المفصل ابني بات رجله اليمين من فوق المفصل طبعا فهنا مشكله احنا لنا سنه يعني بنداوم على المستشفيات بنروح على الاطراف.
2: Ghassan Salman lost one leg in an Israeli strike and suffered multiple fractures in the other. Despite limited resources, medical teams are striving to provide amputees with basic support. Their efforts include manufacturing prosthetic limbs locally from simple materials to help patients regain some mobility.
4: إن شاء الله ربنا سبحانه وتعالى يكون في مواد أحسن وأفضل لأنه علم الأطراف الصناعية بالخارج قوي وواسع وكان ممكن يكون أفضل لو في مواد تدخل أو أتعالج بالرب.

0: Hundreds of displaced Palestinians have taken shelter in the Gaza city of Deir al-Bala and are currently fighting for common needs like water and food supply. Nasser Gabin, who was displaced from Deir al-Bala, lamented on the lack of ample water supply.
1: Nothing has improved. We say that when Hamas decommissions their weapons, we could return to our homes. We are done with this suffering. I do not have a water tank of 250 liters to preserve the water. I have only a small amount for 7 people. As you can see, we get water only once a day.
0: Adib al-Namir was walking barefoot toward the water truck carrying dented jerry cans to hose whatever he can into them for his family of 15. He said they all live in one tent.
2: Life has become very difficult. We are sick of living in tents. You, your wife and your children, together with your son, his wife and his children, 15 people live in one tent. Even charity kitchens were relatively better when the war started. Today there is nothing. No charity kitchens or aid. There is no aid.
0: Palestinians also reported insufficient food and a decline in the number of charity kitchens serving the displaced population in the war-ravaged Gaza Strip. Dalia Kriwat was cooking a meal of fried eggplants for her 8 children outside her tent. Charity kitchens and aid boxes, she said, are scarce.
3: We are suffering from everything, from fire, food, and water to charity kitchens. When we want to drink, we walk a kilometer to get some water. Today is Friday. We are cooking eggplants. People want to eat chicken or meat, but there is nothing. Our situation is difficult. The tarps are worn out and my bathroom is badly damaged.

0: I want to say that today, in an unjust war led by the United States and the Zionist regime, our nation stood and fought bravely, with an open heart and without expecting anything in return. And I, as a servant and as a brother who is familiar with the details of this matter, declare with all my heart that we won this war in both military and political terms in the most literal sense of the word. I pointed out in my first interview during the Ramadan War, in the middle of the war, that I do not mean that we had destroyed the American and Zionist armies. Rather, I meant that the United States and Israel, with clear and explicit objectives, 9 official and written goals that they repeatedly announced, attacked us. But they failed to achieve any of these 9 goals at any level. This was the biggest and most absolute failure for the Americans and the Zionist regime. On the other hand, in terms of consolidating this victory in diplomatic and political affairs, the MOU is the document that stands as a document of honor for this victory.
1: A television station affiliated with the government-allied National Resistance Forces released footage Saturday showing the damage at Mocha Port after an attack by Iran-backed Houthi rebels on Friday night. The footage showed damaged boats, warehouses, and debris inside the port. The National Resistance Forces are commanded by Tariq Saleh, the powerful nephew of Yemen's late strongman leader Ali Abdullah Saleh. Yemen's military said the Houthis attacked the Red Sea port of Mocha under the control of the internationally recognized government. Port Director Abdul Malik al-Sharabi told journalists that Friday evening's attack killed 3 people, including 2 Marines, and that port operations had been suspended. Military spokesperson Colonel Majed al-Nazili said in a statement that the Houthis fired 6 ballistic missiles. The Houthis' attack was the latest on government-held areas and on neighboring Saudi Arabia, part of an escalation threatening to plunge Yemen back into civil war. Analysts say the escalation reflects how Iran is scaling up pressure on the United States and its regional allies.

Russia said on Sunday that its forces continued striking Ukraine's port infrastructure and maritime vessels used for the interests of the Ukrainian military. And Ukraine reported on the same day of attacking on a Russian large logistics hub and Russian missile system, according to their latest updates on the conflict. The Russian Ministry of Defense reported that over the past 24 hours, Russian forces launched airstrikes on vessels transporting supplies for the Ukrainian forces located in the port of Odessa and attacked the unmanned boat production workshop near the port and the mooring area of Ukrainian patrol boats near the port of Velkov. In the Black Sea waters east of Odessa, the Russian forces attacked a dry cargo ship transporting weapons from Western countries to Ukraine. In addition, Russian forces carried out cluster strikes on military industrial enterprises in Kyiv, a refinery in Poltava Oblast, and a metallurgical plant in Dnipropetrovsk Oblast, using land-based and air-based high-precision weapons, as well as long-range attack drones. On the same day, Ukraine's defense ministry reported early that morning, Ukrainian forces launched a large-scale drone attack on the logistics hub of Russia's large online retailer Wildberries in the Moscow region. The logistics hub covers an area of 250,000 square meters and is the largest warehouse facility of Wildberries, said the report. 7 of the 10 large warehouses of Wildberries have so far been shut down. The Ukrainian Navy said on the same day that it had struck the Russian Bastion missile system and launch positions deployed in Crimea in the early hours of that day. For a long time, the Russian military has frequently used the Bastion to launch Onyx supersonic missiles and Zircon hypersonic missiles to attack southern Ukraine and other regions, said the Ukrainian Navy.

A drone attack blamed on Ukraine severely damaged a major DIY and construction shopping mall in the city of Donetsk in Russian-controlled Ukraine. Russian media reported on Sunday

were hit on Monday, August 10th in Makiivka, and on Friday, August 14th in Yenikiv. The shopping center, now known under the name of Galactica, was a part of the Ukrainian epicenter group before the pro-Russian separatists took Yenikiv and Makiivka under control in 2014. Yenikiv and Makiivka are in the Donetsk region, one of four regions of Ukraine that Russia partly occupies and claimed as its own in 2022 in a move condemned as illegal by most countries at the United Nations General Assembly.

0: United States President Donald Trump has ordered the Pentagon to scale back joint military exercises with close ally South Korea, citing his very good relationship with North Korean leader Kim Jong-un.
1: Thank you, everybody.
0: He also noted on Truth Social that South Korea had recently declined to join the U.S. in the denuclearization of Iran. Trump said in his social media post, these exercises are not only costly, with much of these costs paid for by the United States of America, but send a signal that is totally inappropriate and hostile. Seoul said it was reviewing Trump's comments, adding it hoped a favorable relationship between Washington and Pyongyang could lead to meaningful talks. Earlier, South Korea said the drills with the U.S. would proceed as scheduled. It comes after North Korea this month conducted ballistic missile tests banned by the United Nations. Trump said that it was too late to cancel, as the U.S. and South Korea were due to start their annual military exercises on Monday. He added, while somewhat unrelated, I recently asked the president of South Korea if they would like to join us in the denuclearization of the Islamic Republic of Iran, and they said, no thanks. This is not the first time that the U.S. president has sought to end the exercises with South Korea. After a historic 2018 summit in Singapore with Kim, he called the military drills expensive and provocative.
2: This wasn't a well-coordinated, hey, we really need to lower the tensions, and South Korean position is changing, which gives us room to do it. This was a very hasty Sunday night decision on Truth Social that came out that really now causes a lot of angst in a relationship that the administration talks about being a model ally, and that, you know, the alliance talks about being ironclad. You know, I think that the bigger question here is, what is the message to Seoul, and why are they doing this, and why are they doing it at such a late hour, considering, you know, we're just hours away from the exercises supposed to have begun, and to now say, after all the prep has been done and all of the, you know, troops have already been moved into the region, you know, then to say that we're going to do reductions is wasteful, first of all, and very, you know, it has to be very confusing. It has to be very frustrating for those involved in the exercises themselves. But I think really speaks to a lot of larger tensions that are going on in the U.S.-South Korea relationship at the moment.

China has marked the 100th anniversary of the birth of former President Jiang Zemin, a leader who guided the country through a pivotal period of economic and political transformation. President Xi Jinping led a commemorative ceremony at the Great Hall of the People in Beijing, calling on the Communist Party to carry forward Jiang's legacy. Once an automobile factory manager and later the party chief of Shanghai, Jiang unexpectedly rose to China's top leadership position in 1989. Following the death of Deng Xiaoping in 1997, Jiang consolidated his authority and continued the economic reforms that helped transform China into a major global economic power. His years in power included the return of Hong Kong to Chinese rule, rapid economic growth, and China's accession to the World Trade Organization in 2001. Jiang also strengthened Beijing's international profile, hosting world leaders and overseeing the successful bid for the 2008 Olympic Games. He handed the Communist Party

0: party leadership to Hu Jintao in 2002 and stepped down as president the following year, although he remained an influential political figure after his retirement. Jiang died in November 2022 at the age of 96. Colombia's National Unit for Disaster Risk Management updated the death toll of the recent magnitude 7.5 earthquake on Sunday, noting that as of 7:30 of the day, the disaster had caused 289 deaths and 4,187 injuries. The death toll was revised down by 5 from the previous day's figure, but the agency did not explain the reason yet. According to the updated data, 143 people remained missing, and another 354 were rescued in the earthquake. The UNGRD of Colombia also reported that the disaster had affected 120,238 families, or 185,016 people. It also reported that 66 buildings had collapsed, while 26,945 homes were destroyed, and 127,557 others damaged. A 7.5 magnitude earthquake jolted Colombia at 7:34 Monday local time, according to the China Earthquake Network Center. The quake severely hit 32 cities across the nation. The aftermath of a powerful earthquake is visible across Reo, located on Flores Island in Indonesia's Manggarai Regency, where large rocks and debris have fallen onto roads, and several buildings were badly damaged or partially collapsed. The magnitude 7.7 earthquake struck the area Saturday, causing damage across parts of the island as residents assess the destruction and mourn those who died. In Reo, a church suffered extensive damage, with cracks running through its walls and parts of the interior damaged. Religious statues and other items remained inside amid debris and broken sections of the building. A mosque was also severely damaged, with parts of its walls and structure collapsed, leaving it unsafe for worshipers.
1: Kebetulan saya, anak saya ada tidur di lokasi masjid. 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Itu kejadiannya cepat sekali.
0: Despite the destruction, Muslim residents continued their religious activities outside the damaged mosque, gathering in the compound to pray in the open air. The earthquake has damaged buildings that have long served as gathering places for the community.
2: Karena kondisi gempa susulan yang terus-menerus terjadi, bahkan dalam beberapa jam kadang ada getaran. 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
0: Residents now face the difficult task of recovering while dealing with the loss of family members and neighbors. As people pray together, the destruction around them remains a stark reminder of the powerful earthquake that struck Flores Island Saturday.

Heavy rains in the Philippines caused by a southwest monsoon flooded many streets in Manila on Monday. The main northern Luzon region has also been experiencing persistent rain. Last week, over 12,000 people were displaced by floods and torrential rains, while several cities and towns in the north suspended classes on Friday and Saturday. Disaster response officials said Sunday. The monsoon rains were preceded by a tropical storm that left at least six people dead. Four villagers

Rangers were killed last week in a landslide and rock slide in the provinces of Bengay and Rizal, according to Philippine officials. Authorities continued to monitor flood-prone areas as heavy rain raised concerns about further flooding and landslides. Residents in affected areas were urged to remain alert and follow instructions from local authorities as the monsoon rains persisted. A landslide triggered by torrential rainfall in the country's southern region has killed one person and injured three others. The landslide struck a residential apartment building in Gyeoje, South Gyeongsang Province, burying the building's first floor under mud and debris. Rescue workers rushed to the scene and pulled three residents from the building. However, one of the victims later died in hospital. South Korea's weather agency has issued heavy rain warnings for parts of the southern region. Some areas have recorded up to 800 millimeters, or more than 31 inches, of rain since Saturday. The heavy rainfall has been accompanied by thunderstorms and lightning. In the coastal city of Gyeoje, near Busan, rivers have overflowed and roads have been flooded, disrupting traffic and leaving some residents stranded. Authorities have evacuated around 100 residents due to the risk of further landslides. Meanwhile, rescue teams are working to reach around 20 people who remain stranded in the area. Officials are urging residents to stay away from flood-prone and landslide-risk areas as heavy rain continues to affect southern South Korea. More than 200,000 utility customers were without power across Hawaii at midday on Sunday after Hurricane Lala brushed the Big Island before being downgraded to a tropical storm. About 219,000 customers across Hawaii were without power as of 12:05 p.m. Hawaii Standard Time, according to PowerUtages.com. Outages in Oahu, the most populated island, had decreased from over 220,000 to around 130,000 as of Sunday morning, state officials said during a press conference. State officials received reports of at least 100 homes damaged, Hawaii Governor Josh Green said on Sunday. Hawaiian Electric had warned customers on Saturday evening that repair efforts were being hampered as hurricane-force winds toppled trees and rain-flooded roadways. Lala had battered Hawaii's southern areas with flash floods like we've never seen, a state official said. State officials also urge residents to stay indoors after at least one person was reported dead in a car-related accident. About 117 people were in shelters as of Sunday morning.

At least two people were killed on Sunday as a major wildfire swept across the Greek island of Salamina, west of Athens, authorities said. The victims were found in the village of Peristeria, where strong winds rapidly pushed the flames through the area and complicated firefighting efforts. Around 260 firefighters were deployed to tackle the blaze, supported by 15 ground teams, 10 aircraft, and 8 helicopters. Emergency crews worked to contain the fire as powerful gale force winds continued to fuel the flames and increase the risk of the blaze spreading to nearby communities. The island was placed under a high wildfire alert on Sunday as Greece faced hot, dry, and windy conditions that have increased the risk of fires across several parts of the country. Authorities urge residents in affected areas to remain alert and follow evacuation instructions if necessary, while firefighting operations continued both from the ground and the air.

Residents of the southern Spanish town of Niebla line the streets on Sunday to applaud and bid farewell to members of Spain's military emergency unit after 10 days battling a devastating wildfire. The blaze, which broke out near Niebla on August 6th, affected more than 38,000 hectares and prompted a major firefighting operation involving regional and national emergency services. Firefighters worked around the clock to contain the flames as the fire swept through large areas of the Huelva and Seville provinces. On Sunday morning, Andalusian Regional President Juan Manuel Moreno announced that the wildfire had been stabilized after more than a week of intensive firefighting efforts. Moreno described the blaze as the most aggressive wildfire he had witnessed during his time as head of the regional government.

0: Firefighters worked through the night to battle Belgium's biggest wildfire on record. By Sunday morning, authorities said it had burned over 7,400 acres of land and was heading towards the German border. The blaze in the High Fens Nature Reserve has been burning since Friday. And firefighters from Belgium, Germany and Luxembourg have fought to keep it contained. Responders were hopeful that cooler, more humid weather on Sunday would help make it easier to control, a Belgian official told Reuters. And Germany's Monschau, near the Belgian border, said it didn't expect the fire to spread into the country. But due to likely smoke pollution, the town advised residents close to the border to leave the area. Europe Forest data showed Belgium's fire is more than double the size of a blaze in 2011, which burned over 3,400 acres, less than half the land that has been scorched thus far. Fire Brigade Captain Karim Bouafa expressed his sadness that a region, quote, close to our hearts across Belgium, will have to be completely restored. The EU deployed three helicopters and two water bomber aircraft from around Europe on Saturday after Belgium requested emergency reinforcements. It comes as European countries, including Belgium, suffered their fifth heatwave of the summer this week. Scientists say that human-caused climate change has increased the likelihood of the hot and dry conditions that allow wildfires to spread faster and burn longer.
1: Basically, what we use with our balloons is take satellites from our customers to test them in space-like conditions so they are able to evolve their technology. So when they send it in reality to space, it works better and they are reassured that the technology is not going to fail. Today, a lot of satellites fail on the first days of their missions in space, so we are helping our customers reduce that risk. So we're talking of altitudes between 20 to 40 kilometers of altitude in the stratosphere. That's the area where we are operating, and we are basically in areas where the atmosphere can be as thin as 0.01% of the atmosphere that we have on the ground. That means that we are in almost baking conditions. We are above the ozone layer, so exposed to radiation, and anything that hits on the sun will get very hot. Anything that will get on the dark will be very cold. So conditions very similar to the ones that they are in space. So that has a lot of advantages for testing, but also it provides another vantage point to complement the information that currently satellites and drones are providing. So by flying for a long period of time at these altitudes, we can monitor large areas, and whereas satellites can do something similar, satellites fly and they take a picture of whatever is happening at that precise moment. The balloon can stay on the region for longer and have real-time high-definition video. So for example, if we're monitoring a wildfire, we can provide live actionable information to the emergency responders so they can see in real time how the situation is evolving. So we're a perfect complement to drones that also can provide information but of a small area because they are flying very low. So we are basically complementing both of them. So, well, we have different sizes of balloons. So balloons that can take from a few kilos of payloads to balloons that can take a few tons of payload. So basically, we could fly a car if we wanted to. So the balloons are made, basically, they are large plastic bag, let's say, made of advanced polyethylene

extruded in different conditions and mixed with polymers that are designed to keep the helium within the envelope for long periods of time. Helium is a very light and, let's say, small gas molecule that tends to filter out of envelope. So we have designed and developed specific materials and techniques of building these balloons so they can last for longer. But the largest balloon that we have flown is approximately 140 meters tall, which I believe is probably two or three times the Big Ben, more or less. So just to give you an idea of the magnitude of the balloons and the activities that we are doing.

0: Hundreds of people in Pakistan took part in nationwide protests and marches organized by the Islamist political party Jamaat-e-Islami against rising fuel prices, high taxes, and soaring inflation.
1: We are the people of Pakistan protesting here in Lahore on Mar Road against levy charges and extra taxes on petroleum products. We demand from the government of Pakistan, please release and minimize the levy charges and minimize the taxes on petroleum masnuat. We are Jamaat-e-Islami Pakistan and demanding from government, please give relief the people from taxes.
0: The demonstrations also highlighted local public concerns and called on the government to provide relief measures for citizens struggling with the rising cost of living. Protesters carried banners and placards, chanting slogans against inflation and increasing petroleum prices. Party leaders said the growing economic burden on ordinary people has made it difficult for many families to meet their daily needs.
2: Japan's economy grew slower than expected in April to June. Government data showed on Monday as private consumption softened due to headwinds from higher raw material costs and supply disruptions linked to the Middle East war. The annualized 1.1% increase in gross domestic product compared with a median market estimate of 2.0% growth in a Reuters poll. It also followed an upwardly revised 1.9% expansion in the previous quarter, extending the economy's growth streak to three consecutive quarters. The reading translates into a quarterly rise of 0.3%, compared with the median estimate of a 0.5% increase. Private consumption, which accounts for more than half of economic output, was flat, falling short of a market estimate of a 0.5% increase. Consumption and wage trends are key factors the BOJ is watching to gauge economic strength and determine the need for additional rate hikes.
0: About 8.6 million Americans, or 5.3% of the U.S. workforce, currently hold more than one job, marking the longest sustained streak of multi-job holding since 2009, according to the latest jobs report for July. Social media is filled with young people documenting their side hustles, but data shows that multiple job holding is not confined to Gen Z. Across all age groups, the rate has remained consistently above 5% of the workforce for three consecutive years. For many, the motivation is financial. Real wages have barely budged over the past year, while rent, groceries, and insurance premiums have continued to climb. One worker in Washington, D.C., who held three jobs simultaneously before transitioning to a full-time role earlier this year, said the extra income initially felt like a smart use of time.
3: It's more really exciting because you're like, oh, I'm earning more money. I'm like using my time really wisely. And so you don't really realize that you're stretched then until you had these weeks where you're working a 50-hour work week.
0: But the breaking point was not the long hours alone. She said the math did not add up once convenience costs were factored in.
3: I realized I was actually spending way more money on convenience fees. So like Ubering to a job, getting takeout because I didn't have any time to cook dinner. So actually when I

0: pulled back on one of my jobs, I ended up saving more money just on my day-to-day expenses because I had time to prep for the week, strategize on using the metro or the transit system, the bus. And so when I was able to do that, I actually saved a lot more money.
1: The July jobs report underscores a broader economic reality. For many working Americans, a single full-time job no longer covers basic living costs. But as some workers are discovering, the fourth job is not always the answer. Sometimes it is the one they quit. Average daily raw coal production by large-scale industrial firms in China during the first half of 2026 hit the second highest historical level for the period, the China National Coal Association reported, underscoring coal's continued status as the mainstay of energy security. Enterprises with annual main business revenue of 20 million yuan or more produced 13.07 million tons during the first 6 months, the association revealed. As the backbone of China's energy system, coal output has maintained steady operation in 2026, delivering solid support for national energy security amid high seasonal demand. China has now entered the peak summer energy consumption season, with temperatures in most parts of the country above the perennial average and some regions struck by periodic heat waves. To cope with extreme weather and shore up coal supply for the summer peak, the coal sector has tapped into the strengths of large-scale modern and intelligent coal mines, keeping national coal production and distribution stable and orderly. Looking ahead to the second half of 2026, experts said they expect China's macroeconomy to sustain steady and relatively fast expansion. With wider application of AI plus scenarios and surging energy demand from big data and computing power, overall energy consumption will continue climbing. In this context, coal will remain the mainstay of China's safe and stable energy supply and a key force providing fundamental backup.

0: Portugal and world soccer star Cristiano Ronaldo says this season is likely to be his last as a player after a glittering career in an interview with Vogue magazine about his recent wedding. The 41-year-old married his partner, Georgina Rodriguez, on Tuesday and is contemplating a future orientated around his family. A five-time Ballon d'Or and five-time Champions League winner, Ronaldo has won league titles in England, Spain, Italy, and Saudi Arabia and is the all-time top goal scorer in men's international football. The Portugal captain has spent almost 4 years at Saudi Pro League champions Al Nassr, where he has 1 year remaining on his contract. Ronaldo is only 24 goals away from scoring outstanding 1,000 senior career goals.
1: Well, I'm obviously extremely happy with the performance, with the result, and winning the first trophy. We talked about the desire that we have to start the season and to show ourselves how much we want it. And I certainly saw a lot of positive things there against a top opponent. Probably there is more belief. You know how to do it. You know what it takes to win it. And the contribution of everybody, because last season that was the biggest asset of the team, that every single player contributed to make us champion, that we know that that's going to be exactly the same. You want to go through it again, you know, when the desire comes that I want to live that moment again, and I want to live other moments even bigger than them. And we know what it's going to take. We know the difficulty of the task. That's why we never done it in this football club, to win it again. So we know that it's going to demand something special, and we are ready for it.
2: I think a big part of the game is in the first goal we concede. Unfortunately, after 30 seconds, we concede the first one. I think after the goal we concede, the reaction was good. Before they scored the second goal, we had 3-4 chances to score and to draw the game. Unfortunately, we missed the chance, and then with the second goal, became more difficult. In general, I'm always concerned, even when we win games. So imagine now that we didn't win the game, but we just started, is the beginning. We have many things that we need to do better. But again, I think it was good reaction after the first goal we conceded. And now try to reset, analyze the game, and think from Tuesday about next game.
0: Atletico Madrid have signed Tottenham Hotspur captain Christian Romero until June 2031 after 5 seasons in North London. Financial details were not disclosed. British media reported Atletico paid around $46 for the 28-year-old. The center back made 156 appearances and scored 13 goals for Spurs across all competitions, initially joining the Premier League club on loan from Atalanta in 2021 before making the move permanent. Romero drew criticism at the end of last season for traveling to Argentina before the club's final league match against Everton, with Spurs still fighting to secure their Premier League status. The Argentina international was a member of the squad that won the 2022 World Cup and also featured in the 2026 tournament, including the final. Inter Milan have signed England international wingback Dejan Spence from Tottenham Hotspur on a contract running until the end of June 2031. British media reported that the Serie A champions paid around $30 million for the 26-year-old. Spence departs from the North London side after 4 years, where he made 85 appearances and won the Europa League. Limited first-team opportunities saw him spend time on loan at Stade Rennais, Leeds United, and Genoa before eventually establishing himself at Spurs. The England international was also part of Thomas Tuchel's squad at the 2026 FIFA World Cup, making 8 appearances, including England's victory in the third-place playoff. At Inter, Spence will link up with fellow English defender John Stones, who joined the Italian club on a 2-year contract after leaving Manchester City. Oh, Champions League title holder Paris Saint-Germain bolstered its star-studded attack by signing World Cup hero Ferran Torres from Barcelona on a five-year contract. PSG announced the signing in a statement without giving financial details. Sports Daily L'Équipe said the club was paying the Spanish champion 50 million euros for Torres. The 26-year-old Torres scored Spain's winning goal during extra time of the World Cup final against a robust and physical Argentina side. Brought on as a second-half substitute, he pounced on a bouncing ball and drove a left-foot shot under the crossbar. It was his only goal of the competition, and he said it was scored by 47 million people, referring to Spain's population. The transfer to PSG is his second big move. Barcelona signed Torres from Manchester City during the January 2022 transfer window for a reported fee of 55 million euros. Before joining City in 2020, he played for Valencia. A day of tactical brilliance on the Bosphorus delivered two new world champions as Italy's Alessandro Tomasi and France's Vaina Pico claimed the men's and women's Formula Wing titles in a dramatic finale to the World Championships in Istanbul on Saturday. 23-year-old Tomasi from Lake Garda made the crucial tactical call that decided the men's crown, finding stronger wind on the right side of the course, while rival Francesco Capuzzo headed left in search of pressure. Tomasi's gamble paid off as he established an early lead and never looked back, steadily extending his advantage to claim the biggest prize of his career. His Italian teammate Capuzzo, who also entered the grand final with a crucial one-bullet advantage as a top qualifier, had to settle for silver for the second successive year. France's Thomas Proust completed the men's podium with bronze, adding another major medal to his continental success earlier in the season. The women's competition produced its own share of drama, with French teenager Pico overcoming both health problems and defending champion Maddalena Spanu of Italy to claim her maiden world title.
3: Sponsored by Halkbank.

President Donald Trump welcomed the fresh security agreement forged by Turkey, Saudi Arabia, and Pakistan, framing the regional trilateral deal as a positive step toward broader security cooperation. Very happy to see that Saudi Arabia, Turkey, and Pakistan have recently and finally signed the Mecca Joint Defense Agreement, he wrote on his Truth Social platform. It shows how the Middle East is coming together and how countries will finally be able to defend themselves in a more meaningful way, he wrote, calling it a big, bold, important step. The three-way agreement signed August 7th comes amid a U.S.-Iran war that has extended violence to the region, including Iran-backed Houthi rebel attacks. The three countries will also share a commitment to participating in efforts to resolve the conflict between Iran and the United States. Under the pact, the three countries plan to establish strategic, political, and military mechanisms involving their defense and foreign ministers, as well as chiefs of general staff or armed forces commanders. Military cooperation is expected to expand gradually, beginning with command post and field exercises before progressing to joint drills involving land, naval and air forces, air defense assets and unmanned systems. Saudi Arabia, whose critical infrastructure and oil facilities have come under attack as part of the war in Iran, has been looking to diversify its defense partnerships. In September, Pakistan and Saudi Arabia signed a mutual defense pact that also defines any attack on either nation as an attack on both.

Turkish President Recep Tayyip Erdogan said Egypt could join the defense agreement recently signed by Turkey, Saudi Arabia and Pakistan, describing Cairo's accession as possible and the pact as open to further members. Speaking to Al Jazeera in an exclusive interview for Al Mukabala, Erdogan said the Mecca Joint Defense Agreement commits signatories to taking unified steps should any of them come under external attack. The Turkish president also added that Egypt's participation was among the options for its future expansion. The deal, also known as the Mecca Pact,

was signed in the Holy City last Friday by Turkey, Saudi Arabia, and Pakistan. It stipulates that an armed attack against any of the three would be treated as an attack against them all, a collective deterrence provision that analysts have compared to NATO's Article 5. However, officials in Islamabad have cautioned against interpreting it as a NATO equivalent or as being directed at any single country. Erdogan spoke on a range of regional issues, including tensions over the Strait of Hormuz and the wars in Syria, Gaza, and Lebanon. The Turkish leader said reopening the strait was a priority for Ankara, arguing that its continued closure served no one's interests. He credited Qatar with playing an important role in mediation efforts to halt fighting in the region. President Erdogan pledged that Turkey would not leave its neighbors to face regional turmoil alone, singling out Syria, Gaza, and Lebanon. He said Ankara would do everything in its power to support stability in Syria, noting his plans to visit the country and that Syria's Kurds would have a share of peace and stability. He added that Turkey would also continue to strengthen ties with Kurdish communities and safeguard their rights across the region. Concerning Gaza, Erdogan said Turkey cannot leave Gaza alone and would do whatever was necessary to support it. He said Hamas was meeting its commitments in good faith while Israel continued its war. On Europe, Erdogan said the European Union did not appear willing to admit Turkey, adding that membership was no longer a priority for Ankara and that Europe would be the loser as a result. He also said he had received a promise from Trump regarding the F-35 fighter jets and was waiting for it to be honored. Standing beside Erdogan during the NATO summit in Ankara last month, Trump said his administration would lift the Qatar sanctions imposed on Turkey in December 2020 over the S-400 purchase and said a return to the F-35 program was something certainly we'd consider.

The Israeli military was seen on Sunday in the West Bank town of Kusra, following a week-long siege imposed by militant invader attempting to drive Palestinians from their land. Residents of Kusra say the military presence coincided with efforts by local municipal workers to repair damaged infrastructure. Under the watchful eye of patrolling soldiers and military vehicles, municipal staff worked to fix water pipes along the roadside to restore essential services to the local population. Invader have been besieging homes in Kusra for almost a week, intensifying pressure on Palestinians in an area where rights groups say settlers are mounting a concerted effort to seize more land, further eating into territory where Palestinians aim to establish a state. Palestinians say the enforcement distinction is meaningless in a territory where they are subject to Israeli military law, while settlers are governed by Israeli civil law. They accuse the military of aiding the settlers and using the enforcement distinction as an excuse for inaction.

0: The funeral of 14-year-old Palestinian Suhail Salef, who was killed by gunfire from Israeli soldiers while collecting firewood in Khan Yunis in the southern Gaza Strip, was held.
1: Allahu Akbar.
0: Salef had gone out to collect firewood for his family's needs near the yellow line in the Shakush area, south of Khan Yunis, when he was killed by Israeli soldiers' gunfire. His body was handed over to his family from the morgue at Nasser Hospital, where it had been taken. At the hospital morgue, Salef's mother, Ranan Salef, wept as she stayed by her son's body while relatives tried to comfort the family. Following the funeral prayer, the body of 14-year-old Salef was carried on the shoulders of mourners to a cemetery for burial. With U.S. support, Israel has been carrying out what Palestinian sources describe as a genocide in the Gaza Strip since October 7, 2023. According to Palestinian sources, more than 73,000 Palestinians have been killed and more than 174,000 injured. Women and children make up the majority of those killed, while approximately 90% of the infrastructure in the Gaza Strip has been destroyed as a result of Israeli attacks.

0: Amputees in Gaza are struggling to secure access to prosthetics and recovery services, further hindering journeys to regain mobility that can already take months or even years. Surviving an airstrike was only the beginning for thousands of Palestinians who have suffered amputations in Gaza. With prosthetic materials and rehabilitation services in short supply, many are struggling to regain independence. 13-year-old Omar Halawa lost his right leg from above the knee in an Israeli airstrike last year that killed several of his cousins. Nearly a year later, he is still waiting for a suitable prosthetic limb. Halawa and his family now live in displacement tents west of Gaza City. Their harsh living conditions make his recovery even harder, and repeated visits to hospitals and a prosthetic center have brought little progress.
1: ولكن لحتى الآن ما تمش توفير المواد الخام للمفصل عشان يركبوا له طرف كل ما بنروح بيحكوا لنا ما فيش للي فوق المفصل ابني بات رجله اليمين من فوق المفصل طبعا فهنا مشكلة احنا لنا سنة يعني بنداوم على المستشفيات بنروح على الأطراف.
0: Ghassan Salman lost one leg in an Israeli strike and suffered multiple fractures in the other. Despite limited resources, medical teams are striving to provide amputees with basic support. Their efforts include manufacturing prosthetic limbs locally from simple materials to help patients regain some mobility.
2: إن شاء الله ربنا سبحانه وتعالى يكون في مواد أحسن وأفضل لأنه علم الأطراف الصناعية بالخارج قوي وواسع وكان ممكن يكون أفضل لو في مواد تدخل أو أتعالج برا.

0: Hundreds of displaced Palestinians have taken shelter in the Gaza city of Deir al-Balah and are currently fighting for common needs like water and food supply. Nasser Gabin, who was displaced from Deir al-Balah, lamented on the lack of ample water supply.
1: Nothing has improved. We say that when Hamas decommissions their weapons, we could return to our homes. We are done with this suffering. I do not have a water tank of 250 liters to preserve the water. I have only a small amount for seven people. As you can see, we get water only once a day.
0: Adib al-Namir was walking barefoot toward the water truck, carrying dented jerry cans to hose whatever he can into them for his family of 15. He said they all live in one tent.
2: Life has become very difficult. We are sick of living in tents. You, your wife, and your children, together with your son, his wife, and his children, 15 people live in one tent. Even charity kitchens were relatively better when the war started. Today, there is nothing. No charity kitchens or aid. There is no aid.
0: Palestinians also reported insufficient food and a decline in the number of charity kitchens serving the displaced population in the war-ravaged Gaza Strip. Dalia Kriwat was cooking a meal of fried eggplants for her eight children outside her tent. Charity kitchens and aid boxes, she said, are scarce.
3: We are suffering from everything, from fire, food, and water to charity kitchens. When we want to drink, we walk a kilometer to get some water. Today is Friday, we are cooking eggplants. People want to eat chicken or meat, but there is nothing. Our situation is difficult. The tarps are worn out and my bathroom is badly damaged.
0: I want to say that today, in an unjust war led by the United States and the Zionist regime, our nation stood and fought bravely, with an open heart and without expecting anything in return. And I, as a servant and as a brother who is familiar with the details of this matter, declare with all my heart that we won this war in both military and political terms in the most literal sense of the word. I pointed out in my first interview during the Ramadan war, in the middle of the war, that I do not mean that we had destroyed the American and Zionist armies. Rather, I meant that the United States and Israel, with clear and explicit objectives, nine official and written goals that they repeatedly announced, attacked us. But they failed to achieve any of these nine goals at any level. This was the biggest and most absolute failure for the Americans and the Zionist regime. On the other hand, in terms of consolidating this victory in diplomatic and political affairs, the MOU is the document that stands as a document of honor for this victory.
4: A television station affiliated with the government-allied National Resistance Forces released footage Saturday showing the damage at Mocha Port after an attack by Iran-backed Houthi rebels on Friday night. The footage showed damaged boats, warehouses, and debris inside the port. The National Resistance Forces are commanded by Tariq Saleh, the powerful nephew of Yemen's late strongman leader Ali Abdullah Saleh. Yemen's military said the Houthis attacked the Red Sea port of Mocha under the control of the internationally recognized government. Port Director Abdul Malik al-Sharabi told journalists that Friday evening's attack killed three people, including two Marines, and that port operations had been suspended. Military spokesperson Colonel Majed al-Nazili said in a statement that the Houthis fired six ballistic missiles. The Houthis' attack was the latest on government-held areas and on neighboring Saudi Arabia, part of an escalation threatening to plunge Yemen back into civil war. Analysts say the escalation reflects how Iran is scaling up pressure on the United States and its regional allies.

Russia said on Sunday that its forces continued striking Ukraine's port infrastructure and maritime vessels used for the interests of the Ukrainian military. And Ukraine reported on the same day of attacking on a Russian large logistics hub and Russian missile system, according to their latest updates on the conflict. The Russian Ministry of Defense reported that over the past 24 hours, Russian forces launched airstrikes on vessels transporting supplies for the Ukrainian forces located in the port of Odessa and attacked the unmanned boat production workshop near the port and the mooring area of Ukrainian patrol boats near the port of Velkov. In the Black Sea waters east of Odessa, the Russian forces attacked a dry cargo ship transporting weapons from Western countries to Ukraine. In addition, Russian forces carried out cluster strikes on military industrial enterprises in Kyiv, a refinery in Poltava Oblast, and a metallurgical plant in Dnipropetrovsk Oblast, using land-based and air-based high-precision weapons, as well as long-range attack drones. On the same day, Ukraine's defense ministry reported early that morning, Ukrainian forces launched a large-scale drone attack on the logistics hub of Russia's large online retailer Wildberries in the Moscow region. The logistics hub covers an area of 250,000 square meters and is the largest warehouse facility of Wildberries, said the report. 7 of the 10 large warehouses of Wildberries have so far been shut down. The Ukrainian Navy said on the same day that it had struck the Russian Bastion missile system and launch positions deployed in Crimea in the early hours of that day. For a long time, the Russian military has frequently used the Bastion to launch Onyx supersonic missiles and Zircon hypersonic missiles to attack southern Ukraine and other regions, said the Ukrainian Navy.

A drone attack blamed on Ukraine severely damaged a major DIY and construction shopping mall in the city of Donetsk in Russian-controlled Ukraine. Russian media reported on Sunday, quoting the local emergency service. Suddenly, we heard the buzzing of a drone, and there was the first explosion. Then we looked out the window and saw another drone. We saw it, we heard the buzzing, and then a huge explosion and immediately flames. Local emergencies ministry reported that the attack happened at 22:32 on Saturday evening. The fire engulfed all of the 14,000 square meters of the building, but no one died or was injured during the incident. There was no immediate official reaction from Kyiv on the strike. The attack was the third of its kind in a week. Two malls of the same chain

0: United States President Donald Trump has ordered the Pentagon to scale back joint military exercises with close ally South Korea, citing his very good relationship with North Korean leader Kim Jong-un.
1: Thank you, everybody.
0: He also noted on Truth Social that South Korea had recently declined to join the U.S. in the denuclearization of Iran. Trump said in his social media post, "These exercises are not only costly, with much of these costs paid for by the United States of America, but send a signal that is totally inappropriate and hostile." Seoul said it was reviewing Trump's comments, adding it hoped a favorable relationship between Washington and Pyongyang could lead to meaningful talks. Earlier, South Korea said the drills with the U.S. would proceed as scheduled. It comes after North Korea this month conducted ballistic missile tests banned by the United Nations. Trump said that it was too late to cancel, as the U.S. and South Korea were due to start their annual military exercises on Monday. He added, "While somewhat unrelated, I recently asked the president of South Korea if they would like to join us in the denuclearization of the Islamic Republic of Iran, and they said, no thanks." This is not the first time that the U.S. president has sought to end the exercises with South Korea. After a historic 2018 summit in Singapore with Kim, he called the military drills expensive and provocative.
2: This wasn't a well-coordinated, hey, we really need to lower the tensions, and South Korean position is changing, which gives us room to do it. This was a very hasty Sunday night decision on Truth Social that came out that really now causes a lot of angst in a relationship that the administration talks about being a model ally, and that, you know, the alliance talks about being ironclad. You know, I think that the bigger question here is, what is the message to Seoul, and why are they doing this, and why are they doing it at such a late hour, considering, you know, we're just hours away from the exercises supposed to have begun, and to now say, after all the prep has been done and all of the, you know, troops have already been moved into the region, you know, then to say that we're going to do reductions is wasteful, first of all, and very, you know, it has to be very confusing. It has to be very frustrating for those involved in the exercises themselves. But I think really speaks to a lot of larger tensions that are going on in the U.S.-South Korea relationship at the moment.

China has marked the 100th anniversary of the birth of former President Jiang Zemin, a leader who guided the country through a pivotal period of economic and political transformation. President Xi Jinping led a commemorative ceremony at the Great Hall of the People in Beijing, calling on the Communist Party to carry forward Zhang's legacy. Once an automobile factory manager and later the party chief of Shanghai, Jiang unexpectedly rose to China's top leadership position in 1989. Following the death of Deng Xiaoping in 1997, Jiang consolidated his authority and continued the economic reforms that helped transform China into a major global economic power. His years in power included the return of Hong Kong to Chinese rule, rapid economic growth, and China's accession to the World Trade Organization in 2001. Zhang also strengthened Beijing's international profile, hosting world leaders and overseeing the successful bid for the 2008 Olympic Games. He handed the Communist Party leadership to Hu Jintao in 2002 and stepped down as president the following year, although he remained an influential political figure after his retirement. Jiang died in November 2022 at the age of 96. Colombia's National Unit for Disaster Risk Management updated the death toll of the recent magnitude 7.5 earthquake on Sunday, noting that as of 7:30 of the day,

0: The disaster had caused 289 deaths and 4,187 injuries. The death toll was revised down by 5 from the previous day's figure, but the agency did not explain the reason yet. According to the updated data, 143 people remained missing, and another 354 were rescued in the earthquake. The UNGRD of Colombia also reported that the disaster had affected 120,238 families, or 185,016 people. It also reported that 66 buildings had collapsed, while 26,945 homes were destroyed, and 127,557 others damaged. A 7.5 magnitude earthquake jolted Colombia at 7:34 Monday local time, according to the China Earthquake Network Center. The quake severely hit 32 cities across the nation. The aftermath of a powerful earthquake is visible across Riau, located on Flores Island in Indonesia's Manggarai Regency, where large rocks and debris have fallen onto roads, and several buildings were badly damaged or partially collapsed. The magnitude 7.7 earthquake struck the area Saturday, causing damage across parts of the island as residents assess the destruction and mourn those who died. In Riau, a church suffered extensive damage, with cracks running through its walls and parts of the interior damaged. Religious statues and other items remained inside amid debris and broken sections of the building. A mosque was also severely damaged, with parts of its walls and structure collapsed, leaving it unsafe for worshipers.
1: Kebetulan saya, anak saya ada tidur di lokasi masjid. 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Itu kejadiannya cepat sekali.
0: Despite the destruction, Muslim residents continued their religious activities outside the damaged mosque, gathering in the compound to pray in the open air. The earthquake has damaged buildings that have long served as gathering places for the community.
2: Karena kondisi gempa susulan yang terus-menerus terjadi, bahkan dalam beberapa jam kadang ada getaran, sehingga walaupun kita melaksanakan sholat secara berjamaah di luar, tetap ada perasaan dan kekhawatiran kami ketika melaksanakan ibadah tersebut. 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
0: Residents now face the difficult task of recovering while dealing with the loss of family members and neighbors. As people pray together, the destruction around them remains a stark reminder of the powerful earthquake that struck Flores Island Saturday.

Heavy rains in the Philippines caused by a southwest monsoon flooded many streets in Manila on Monday. The main northern Luzon region has also been experiencing persistent rain. Last week, over 12,000 people were displaced by floods and torrential rains, while several cities and towns in the north suspended classes on Friday and Saturday. Disaster response officials said Sunday. The monsoon rains were preceded by a tropical storm that left at least 6 people dead. 4 villagers were killed last week in a landslide and rock slide in the provinces of Bengay and Rizal, according to Philippine officials. Authorities continued to monitor flood-prone areas as heavy rain raised concerns about further flooding and landslides. Residents in affected areas were urged to remain alert and follow instructions from local authorities as the monsoon rains persisted. A landslide triggered by torrential rainfall in the country's southern region.

has killed one person and injured three others. The landslide struck a residential apartment building in Gyeongje, South Gyeongsang Province, burying the building's first floor under mud and debris. Rescue workers rushed to the scene and pulled three residents from the building. However, one of the victims later died in hospital. South Korea's weather agency has issued heavy rain warnings for parts of the southern region. Some areas have recorded up to 800 millimeters, or more than 31 inches, of rain since Saturday. The heavy rainfall has been accompanied by thunderstorms and lightning. In the coastal city of Gyeongje, near Busan, rivers have overflowed and roads have been flooded, disrupting traffic and leaving some residents stranded. Authorities have evacuated around 100 residents due to the risk of further landslides. Meanwhile, rescue teams are working to reach around 20 people who remain stranded in the area. Officials are urging residents to stay away from flood-prone and landslide-risk areas as heavy rain continues to affect southern South Korea.

More than 200,000 utility customers were without power across Hawaii at midday on Sunday after Hurricane Lala brushed the Big Island before being downgraded to a tropical storm. About 219,000 customers across Hawaii were without power as of 12:05 p.m. Hawaii Standard Time, according to PowerUtages.com. Outages in Oahu, the most populated island, had decreased from over 220,000 to around 130,000 as of Sunday morning, state officials said during a press conference. State officials received reports of at least 100 homes damaged, Hawaii Governor Josh Green said on Sunday. Hawaiian Electric had warned customers on Saturday evening that repair efforts were being hampered as hurricane-force winds toppled trees and rain-flooded roadways. Lala had battered Hawaii's southern areas with flash floods like we've never seen, a state official said. State officials also urged residents to stay indoors after at least one person was reported dead in a car-related accident. About 117 people were in shelters as of Sunday morning.

At least two people were killed on Sunday as a major wildfire swept across the Greek island of Salamina, west of Athens, authorities said. The victims were found in the village of Peristeria, where strong winds rapidly pushed the flames through the area and complicated firefighting efforts. Around 260 firefighters were deployed to tackle the blaze, supported by 15 ground teams, 10 aircraft, and 8 helicopters. Emergency crews worked to contain the fire as powerful gale force winds continued to fuel the flames and increase the risk of the blaze spreading to nearby communities. The island was placed under a high wildfire alert on Sunday as Greece faced hot, dry, and windy conditions that have increased the risk of fires across several parts of the country. Authorities urge residents in affected areas to remain alert and follow evacuation instructions if necessary, while firefighting operations continued both from the ground and the air.

Residents of the southern Spanish town of Niebla lined the streets on Sunday to applaud and bid farewell to members of Spain's military emergency unit after 10 days battling a devastating wildfire. The blaze, which broke out near Niebla on August 6th, affected more than 38,000 hectares and prompted a major firefighting operation involving regional and national emergency services. Firefighters worked around the clock to contain the flames as the fire swept through large areas of the

Huelva and Seville provinces. On Sunday morning, Andalusian Regional President Juan Manuel Moreno announced that the wildfire had been stabilized after more than a week of intensive firefighting efforts. Moreno described the blaze as the most aggressive wildfire he had witnessed during his time as head of the regional government.

0: Firefighters worked through the night to battle Belgium's biggest wildfire on record. By Sunday morning, authorities said it had burned over 7,400 acres of land and was heading towards the German border. The blaze in the High Fens Nature Reserve has been burning since Friday. And firefighters from Belgium, Germany and Luxembourg have fought to keep it contained. Responders were hopeful that cooler, more humid weather on Sunday would help make it easier to control, a Belgian official told Reuters. And Germany's Monschau, near the Belgian border, said it didn't expect the fire to spread into the country. But due to likely smoke pollution, the town advised residents close to the border to leave the area. Europe Forest data showed Belgium's fire is more than double the size of a blaze in 2011, which burned over 3,400 acres, less than half the land that has been scorched thus far. Fire Brigade Captain Karim Bouafa expressed his sadness that a region, quote, close to our hearts across Belgium, will have to be completely restored. The EU deployed 3 helicopters and 2 water bomber aircraft from around Europe on Saturday, after Belgium requested emergency reinforcements. It comes as European countries, including Belgium, suffered their 5th heatwave of the summer this week. Scientists say that human-caused climate change has increased the likelihood of the hot and dry conditions that allow wildfires to spread faster and burn longer.
1: Basically, what we use with our balloons is take satellites from our customers to test them in space-like conditions so they are able to evolve their technology. So when they send it in reality to space, it works better and they are reassured that the technology is not going to fail. Today, a lot of satellites fail on the first days of their missions in space, so we are helping our customers reduce that risk. So we're talking of altitudes between 20 to 40 kilometers of altitude in the stratosphere. That's the area where we are operating, and we are basically in areas where the atmosphere can be as thin as 0.01% of the atmosphere that we have on the ground. That means that we are in almost baking conditions. We are above the ozone layer, so exposed to radiation, and anything that hits on the sun will get very hot. Anything that will get on the dark will be very cold. So conditions very similar to the ones that they are in space. So that has a lot of advantages for testing, but also it provides another vantage point to complement the information that currently satellites and drones are providing. So by flying for a long period of time at these altitudes, we can monitor large areas, and whereas satellites can do something similar, satellites fly and they take a picture of whatever is happening at that precise moment. The balloon can stay on the region for longer and have real-time high-definition video. So for example, if we are monitoring a wildfire, we can provide live actionable information to the emergency responders so they can see in real time how the situation is evolving. So we're a perfect complement to drones that also can provide information but of a small area because they are flying very low. So we are basically complementing both of them. So, well, we have different sizes of balloons. So balloons that can take from a few kilos of payloads to balloons that can take a few tons of payload. So basically, we could fly a car if we wanted to. So the balloons are made, basically, they are large plastic bags, let's say, made of advanced polyethylene, extruded in different conditions and mixed with polymers, that are designed to keep the helium within the envelope for long periods of time. Helium is a very light and, let's say, small gas molecule that tends to filter out of envelope. So we have designed and developed specific materials and techniques of building these balloons so they can last for longer. But the largest balloon that we have flown is approximately 140 meters tall, which I believe is probably 2 or 3 times the Big Ben, more or less. So just to give you an idea of the magnitude of the balloons and the activities that we are doing.

0: Hundreds of people in Pakistan took part in nationwide protests and marches organized by the Islamist political party Jamaat-e-Islami against rising fuel prices, high taxes, and soaring inflation.
1: We are the people of Pakistan protesting here in Lahore on Mar Road against levy charges and extra taxes on petroleum products. We demand from the government of Pakistan, please release and minimize the levy charges and minimize the taxes on petroleum masnuat. We are Jamaat-e-Islami Pakistan and demanding from government, please give relief the people from taxes.
0: The demonstrations also highlighted local public concerns and called on the government to provide relief measures for citizens struggling with the rising cost of living. Protesters carried banners and placards, chanting slogans against inflation and increasing petroleum prices. Party leaders said the growing economic burden on ordinary people has made it difficult for many families to meet their daily needs.
2: Japan's economy grew slower than expected in April to June. Government data showed on Monday as private consumption softened due to headwinds from higher raw material costs and supply disruptions linked to the Middle East war. The annualized 1.1% increase in gross domestic product compared with a median market estimate of 2.0% growth in a Reuters poll. It also followed an upwardly revised 1.9% expansion in the previous quarter, extending the economy's growth streak to three consecutive quarters. The reading translates into a quarterly rise of 0.3%, compared with the median estimate of a 0.5% increase. Private consumption, which accounts for more than half of economic output, was flat, falling short of a market estimate of a 0.5% increase. Consumption and wage trends are key factors the BOJ is watching to gauge economic strength and determine the need for additional rate hikes.
0: About 8.6 million Americans, or 5.3% of the U.S. workforce, currently hold more than one job, marking the longest sustained streak of multi-job holding since 2009, according to the latest jobs report for July. Social media is filled with young people documenting their side hustles, but data shows that multiple job holding is not confined to Gen Z. Across all age groups, the rate has remained consistently above 5% of the workforce for three consecutive years. For many, the motivation is financial. Real wages have barely budged over the past year, while rent, groceries, and insurance premiums have continued to climb. One worker in Washington, D.C., who held three jobs simultaneously before transitioning to a full-time role earlier this year, said the extra income initially felt like a smart use of time.
3: It's more really exciting because you're like, oh, I'm earning more money. I'm like using my time really wisely. And so you don't really realize that you're stretched then until you have these weeks where you're working a 50-hour work week.
0: But the breaking point was not the long hours alone. She said the math did not add up once convenience costs were factored in.
3: I realized I was actually spending way more money on convenience fees. So like Ubering to a job, getting takeout because I couldn't, I didn't have any time to cook dinner. So actually when I pulled back on one of my jobs, I ended up saving more money just on my day-to-day expenses because I had time to prep for the week, strategize on using the metro or the transit system, the bus. And so when I was able to do that, I actually saved a lot more money.
0: The July jobs report underscores a broader economic reality. For many working Americans, a single full-time job no longer covers basic living costs. But as some workers are discovering, the fourth job is not always the answer. Sometimes it is the one they quit.

average daily raw coal production by large-scale industrial firms in China during the first half of 2026 hit the second highest historical level for the period, the China National Coal Association reported, underscoring coal's continued status as the mainstay of energy security. Enterprises with annual main business revenue of 20 million yuan or more produced 13.07 million tons during the first 6 months, the association revealed. As the backbone of China's energy system, coal output has maintained steady operation in 2026, delivering solid support for national energy security amid high seasonal demand. China has now entered the peak summer energy consumption season, with temperatures in most parts of the country above the perennial average and some regions struck by periodic heat waves. To cope with extreme weather and shore up coal supply for the summer peak, the coal sector has tapped into the strengths of large-scale modern and intelligent coal mines, keeping national coal production and distribution stable and orderly. Looking ahead to the second half of 2026, experts said they expect China's macroeconomy to sustain steady and relatively fast expansion. With wider application of AI plus scenarios and surging energy demand from big data and computing power, overall energy consumption will continue climbing. In this context, coal will remain the mainstay of China's safe and stable energy supply and a key force providing fundamental backup.

0: Portugal and world soccer star Cristiano Ronaldo, says this season is likely to be his last as a player after a glittering career, in an interview with Vogue magazine about his recent wedding. The 41-year-old married his partner, Georgina Rodriguez, on Tuesday and is contemplating a future orientated around his family. A five-time Ballon d'Or and five-time Champions League winner, Ronaldo has won league titles in England, Spain, Italy, and Saudi Arabia, and is the all-time top goal scorer in men's international football. The Portugal captain has spent almost 4 years at Saudi Pro League champions Al Nassr, where he has 1 year remaining on his contract. Ronaldo is only 24 goals away from scoring outstanding 1,000 senior career goals.
1: Well, I'm obviously extremely happy with the performance, with the results, and winning the first trophy. We talked about the desire that we have to start the season and to show ourselves how much we want it. And I certainly saw a lot of positive things there against a top opponent. Probably there is more belief. You know how to do it. You know what it takes to win it. And the contribution of everybody, because last season that was the biggest asset of the team, that every single player contributed to make us champion, that we know that that's going to be exactly the same. You want to go through it again, you know, and the desire comes that I want to live that moment again. I want to live other moments even bigger than them. And we know what it's going to take. We know the difficulty of the task. That's why we never done it in this football club, to win it again. So we know that it's going to demand something special, and we are ready for it.
2: I think a big part of the game is in the first goal we concede. Unfortunately, after 30 seconds, we concede the first one. I think after the goal we concede, the reaction was good. Before they scored the second goal, we had 3-4 chances to score and to draw the game. Unfortunately, we missed the chance, and then with the second goal, became more difficult. In general, I'm always concerned, even when we win games. So imagine now that we didn't win the game, but this is the beginning. We have many things that we need to do better. But again, I think it was good reaction after the first goal we conceded. And now try to reset, analyze the game, and think from Tuesday about next game.
0: Atletico Madrid have signed Tottenham Hotspur captain Cristiano Romero until June 2031 after 5 seasons in North London. Financial details were not disclosed. British media reported Atletico paid around $46 for the 28-year-old. The centre-back made 156 appearances and scored 13 goals for Spurs across all competitions. Initially joined

0: joining the Premier League club on loan from Atalanta in 2021 before making the move permanent. Romero drew criticism at the end of last season for traveling to Argentina before the club's final league match against Everton, with Spurs still fighting to secure their Premier League status. The Argentina international was a member of the squad that won the 2022 World Cup and also featured in the 2026 tournament, including the final. Inter Milan have signed England international wingback Dejan Spence from Tottenham Hotspur on a contract running until the end of June 2031. British media reported that the Serie A champions paid around $30 million for the 26-year-old. Spence departs from the North London side after 4 years, where he made 85 appearances and won the Europa League. Limited first-team opportunities saw him spend time on loan at Stade Rennais, Leeds United, and Genoa before eventually establishing himself at Spurs. The England international was also part of Thomas Tuchel's squad at the 2026 FIFA World Cup, making 8 appearances, including England's victory in the third-place playoff. At Inter, Spence will link up with fellow English defender John Stones, who joined the Italian club on a 2-year contract after leaving Manchester City. Champions League title holder Paris Saint-Germain bolstered its star-studded attack by signing World Cup hero Ferran Torres from Barcelona on a 5-year contract. PSG announced the signing in a statement without giving financial details. Sports Daily L'Équipe said the club was paying the Spanish champion 50 million euros for Torres. The 26-year-old Torres scored Spain's winning goal during extra time of the World Cup final against a robust and physical Argentina side. Brought on as a second-half substitute, he pounced on a bouncing ball and drove a left-foot shot under the crossbar. It was his only goal of the competition, and he said it was scored by 47 million people, referring to Spain's population. The transfer to PSG is his second big move. Barcelona signed Torres from Manchester City during the January 2022 transfer window for a reported fee of 55 million euros. Before joining City in 2020, he played for Valencia.
1: A day of tactical brilliance on the Bosphorus delivered 2 new world champions as Italy's Alessandro Tomasi and France's Vaina Pico claimed the men's and women's Formula Wing titles in a dramatic finale to the World Championships in Istanbul on Saturday. 23-year-old Tomasi from Lake Garda made the crucial tactical call that decided the men's crown, finding stronger wind on the right side of the course, while rival Francesco Capuzzo headed left in search of pressure. Tomasi's gamble paid off as he established an early lead and never looked back, steadily extending his advantage to claim the biggest prize of his career. His Italian teammate Capuzzo, who also entered the grand final with a crucial one-bullet advantage as a top qualifier, had to settle for silver for the second successive year. France's Thomas Proust completed the men's podium with bronze, adding another major medal to his continental success earlier in the season. The women's competition produced its own share of drama, with French teenager Picot overcoming both health problems and defending champion Maddalena Spanu of Italy to claim her maiden world title.
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I'm Sue Dozer with your global weather update. Let's start. We begin in Europe, where light clouds continue to sweep quickly across the region. Bucharest will be partly cloudy, reaching 31 degrees. Athens has similar weather and temperature. Farther west, temperatures continue to rise. Moscow will be cloudy at 24 degrees, and London is partly cloudy at 25. Across the Balkans, summer has firmly set in. Zagreb is partly cloudy at 35 degrees, while Sarajevo has similar weather at 32. It's getting warmer for the Middle East, though. Beirut is partly cloudy at 31 degrees, and Gaza has similar weather and temperature. In South Asia, Baku is at 28 degrees, and New Delhi has a thunderstorm at 32. Farther east, Shanghai is cloudy at 29, while Jakarta is cloudy at 32. Across Africa, Tripoli is sunny at 36 degrees. Cape Town is cloudy at 18. In North America, Mexico City will be rainy at 24 degrees, and New York is rainy for today. In South America, Rio de Janeiro is rainy at 30 degrees, while Santiago is cloudy at 14. Across Oceania, Sydney will be rainy, and Melbourne is partly cloudy at 13 degrees. That's the latest global weather update. 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

onwards, and I would like to come to the point of view.

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1: The two countries are also expanding practical cooperation, including trade and transport connectivity, as Ankara and Cairo seek to build a stronger partnership alongside their growing political coordination.
2: Welcome back to the program. Joining me the first half to discuss the latest developments is political analyst Javed Rana. He's joining me from the Pakistani capital. Javed, welcome to Turkey's Diplomacy.
3: Thank you, Umar.
2: Javed, we were just watching that news report of the Turkish foreign minister. He was in Egypt last week, and they made multiple statements, actually. They talked about the special relationship that these countries shared, and most importantly, the radical action. Now, he says that Turkey, Qatar and Egypt could take joint radical steps if Washington does not press Israel harder. Javed, what would that pressure realistically look like?
3: I think we have to look at in a bigger context, in a bigger picture. It's some kind of accumulated frustration by Turkey, accumulated frustration by other countries who have been part of the so-called Board of Peace. We have seen that at one particular point of time, apartheid Israel reluctantly admitted that it is going to implement this peace plan which is a part of the Board of Peace. So I think what has happened from there onwards, it's not just that the Israeli top officials, including Netanyahu, have been making the public statement that there's going to be no two-state solution. It has gone much beyond that. Israel was supposed to withdraw its troops from Gaza. And it was 53% territory it was holding when this ceasefire agreement happened, when this Board of Peace came into being. And nonetheless, we have seen that it has gone from 53 to around 70 to 80%. And then 600 trucks at least were supposed to go inside occupied Gaza. Those have not been allowed. Few dozens, and not every day. And then genocide was supposed to be brought to an end. It was not brought to an end. It's still continuing. More than 1,000 Palestinians have been killed. Dozens of children have been killed. And thousands others have been wounded. And all these Palestinians in Gaza, they have been put into a corner. Then 70 to 80% territory is under the effective control of apartheid regime. What else you can expect? There are makeshift arrangements where Palestinians are living, and there is no food, there is no clean drinking water, and look at the weather conditions. These people have nothing to eat, and then they are being bombed, and now. It was Turkey's efforts, which, as a matter of fact, prevailed upon Hamas, and Hamas dissolved its governing body and met the conditions laid down in the so-called peace plan. On the other hand, Israel not only decided not to implement it, but aggressively abused this peace plan, aggressively violated this peace plan, and then just a week ago, the prime minister of the apartheid entity Israel publicly announced that he is going to abandon this so-called peace plan. I think in that broader context, I think the statement coming from Turkish foreign minister makes sense. And when he says that Turkey may go for a radical step along with Qatar and Egypt and probably other countries also, it doesn't mean that Turkey is going to launch war against Israel. I think it means that these countries, along with Turkey, they may announce to essentially withdraw its support to the peace plan.

0: come out of it, which means the Board of Peace would for all practical reasons, would be dismantled. It was Turkey which played a critical key role in creating some semblance of peace. And I think this grown-up frustration is a warning to Donald Trump that there are limits that the Turkey can put up with. Because essentially the plan by the Turkey was to create condition where genocide is brought to an end. That is still there. It was essentially designed to create conditions where some kind of a settlement of Palestinian issue could possibly be brought to a logical end. And I think there is no roadmap. Everything is going the other way around. So let's see how things unfold. But my understanding is that the apartheid Israel is pushing all these neighboring countries in the Middle East to the wall. And it is creating conditions where these countries are now thinking to resort to what Turkish foreign minister said, radical step to create counter conditions where apartheid Israel could possibly be, at least to begin with, diplomatically forced to give some sense of peace in the region.
1: Javed, we've been talking about, we know the main reason why Israel is not abiding by this plan. And the main reason is because Israel wants to take over and occupy the entire Gaza Strip, right? But there are other reasons as well. Tell me about that. Tell me about the elections. Tell me about the settler violence. Why is all of that? And we've seen that as well. That has been exaggerated. Of course, we've been seeing that settlers in the occupied West Bank, for example, the village of Qusra. Tell us about that. Tell us about some of the other reasons that why Israel is not abiding by this plan.
0: I think primary reasons we have already discussed. The secondary reasons are there is a domestic scene in the apartheid Israel. There's election campaign. And all these candidates contesting for the next prime minister of Israel, they are trying to project themselves who is going to be more brutal against the Palestinians, who is going to be more brutal against Iran, who is going to make more bombastic statement against Turkey. So I think in that broader context, Netanyahu made this statement that he's abandoning this so-called peace plan. So what are they doing? Who doesn't know about it? Everybody knows, the world knows is that in a very systematic manner, Israel is pushing people, expelling Palestinians from occupied West Bank, from East Jerusalem, from Gaza, by creating tough conditions, by more particularly in Gaza, by creating unlivable conditions for the Palestinians. So that is the actual plan. They have already set up a committee. It's not just creating condition. They have institutionalized a mechanism where they are expelling Palestinians from Gaza. That is a method in the madness. And these are the Americans who are providing diplomatic shield. These are the Americans who are providing it's a security shield to the apartheid regime's expansionist agenda. I think when we talk about that it is a Netanyahu-specific problem, we actually narrow down the scale of the extremism, fascism that prevails in the wider spectrum of the Israeli society. Let's not underestimate the fascist nature of the society. A vast majority of the Israeli citizens, they want the genocide of the Palestinians. They want to expel them. I think if you find some element of leniency, they would say, expel them, but it should not be in a way which is perceived to be genocide. But most of them, they want to straight away expel them. And look at the literature, the religious, theological literature of Israel. Palestinians are animals. Rest of the world, they are the subhuman beings. So killing them is justified. Conducting their genocide is justified. They are all the animals. And rest of the world can be used to achieve their dirty political objectives. And so goes for their syllabus, their so-called the Talmud. I think it explains everything. It is contrary to the divine holy script in Torah, in Bible, and other things. It actually advocates the genocide. And that is a, that

0: That is something which has been in a very institutionalized manner made part and parcel in the policy making of Israel. I think the very nature of the extremist society is such that in future we should not expect that the Naftali Bennett of, or if there is any other candidate, if he emerged, if one of them emerged as a prime minister, we should not expect the situation would change. It will stay the same. Maybe it will have a different color. Maybe it would have a different shade. As long as any prime minister does not come up with some kind of statement for a two-state solution, I don't think there could be a resolution of this issue in a peaceful manner.
1: Javed, thank you for those comments. We have a news report on Iran. I'll get back to you in a bit. Iran's top negotiator and parliament speaker, Mohammad Baqir Qalibaf, has declared that the United States and Israel failed to achieve any of their goals in their recent war against Iran and said Tehran had emerged victorious from the war.
2: I want to say that today, in an unjust war led by the United States and the Zionist regime, our nation stood and fought bravely, with an open heart and without expecting anything in return. And I, as a servant and as a brother who is familiar with the details of this matter, declare with all my heart that we won this war in both military and political terms in the most literal sense of the word. I pointed out in my first interview during the Ramadan war, in the middle of the war, that I do not mean that we had destroyed the American and Zionist armies. Rather, I meant that the United States and Israel, with clear and explicit objectives, 9 official and written goals that they repeatedly announced, attacked us. But they failed to achieve any of these 9 goals at any level. This was the biggest and most absolute failure for the Americans and the Zionist regime. On the other hand, in terms of consolidating this victory in diplomatic and political affairs, the MOU is the document that stands as a document of honor for this victory.
1: Welcome back to the program. Javed, let's talk about Iran. The 60-day ceasefire deal has finally expired. Javed, now we have a stalemate. What would that mean for the region moving forward?
0: I think now the 2 blockades are essentially indicating the new shape of the war. It's a new shades of war and new coloring to the battle lines which have already been drawn. Iranian ports have been blocked by the U.S. warships. That's one shade of the war. And the Strait of the Hormuz, by and large, remains blocked. Yes, some commercial vessels, they, in a stealthy manner, they try to sail through the Omani side of the water. But again, the bigger picture is that there is an element of uncertainty, and the commercial vessels, by and large, they are reluctant to sail through. So I think the war is still there. Now the objective of the American is let's further destroy the Iranian economy. And that is also one form of accepting the defeat that in the battlefield, I have to be in agreement with the Iranian speaker of the parliament when he says that in a broader context, Americans have lost this war strategically. And now Americans are trying to find a new way out where they can create more tough conditions for the Iranian people, and the Iranian people would pressurize their government to surrender to the Americans. Again, this is a nonsense strategy which is in place. But that's not the only strategy. I think now Iranian strategy is to delay it as long as possible. You may recall just a week ago, Iranian said that the bilateral deal between Iran and Oman has almost been finalized. Now, why the text of the deal is not being released? Iranians are, I think, in a very deliberate manner, they're delaying it. They want to take it up to October, November this year, when Republican, most probably they are going to lose elections in the USA. That means that Donald Trump would be politically, morally, would be in a very weak position, and perhaps also legally, because he won't be getting any support from the US Congress. So I think that is a strategy which is in place when it comes to Tehran. So far as American strategy is concerned, they're still confused. They would try to project the naval blockade as an effective tool of a war, but I don't think that is going to deliver, because

0: They and then when it comes to the Western societies, I don't think that threshold of tolerance is there. I think for Donald Trump to be defeated in the forthcoming election, it is sufficient to have a greater amount of inflation in the USA, price hike, skyrocketing price hike, and that is something which they would not put up with. And this could possibly cause the Republican to lose the election. When it comes to Iran, we have to see it's a hardline regime in Tehran. There is not that kind of the democratic culture which exists in the West. There have been large-scale protests in January this year, in December, in December last year, and January this year, but I think that did not lead to the overthrow of a government, something the apartheid Israel were expecting, something the Americans were expecting. So I don't think if there are more tough conditions for the Iranians, they will rise up and they are going to overthrow their government. Yes, there is a resentment among people in Iran. Some of them, maybe 30-40% population, may be looking to change their government, but they don't have the power. So all the tools are there with the Iranian government. They are effectively in control. They have a very decentralized structure, and their military, their paramilitary forces, their police is intact. I don't think sooner the Iranian government is going to fall. So expecting that this naval blockade is going to lead more economic oppression, and yes, it is going to, but it is not going to create condition where Iranian government is going to fall. So I think the tougher conditions are going to be had in terms of economic conditions, but the broader picture is that this stalemate, as we see on the ground, is going to continue, and I don't foresee an end to this kind of a confused stalemate in anytime soon in future.
1: Javed, let's talk about the Iranian leadership, and there are reports that the leadership is divided over what concessions to offer. How much room does Tehran actually have to negotiate right now?
0: I think there is a division between the political leadership and the Iranian Revolutionary Guards. Iranian Revolutionary Guards have a very hardline approach, and they are citing the past track record where the top political leadership, Imam Ali Khamenei, and they were very moderate. They wanted some kind of a political settlement, and they gave a lot of concessions, and the net result was that it was misperceived, and there have been at least, I think, multiple attacks on Iran from June onwards, multiple wars on Iran, and their moderate approach was misinterpreted. The top leadership was eliminated. I think the second and the third cadre leadership is a more hardliner, and they have seen the results. By attacking the Gulf states, they have created conditions that they have affected the world's global economy. So that is their success story. And they have also created conditions where countries like UAE, they are paying Iran billions of rupees in return of not attacking UAE in an aggressive manner, though some kind of attacks have been there in the past. From May this year, first week of May this year, there has not been a bigger attack on the UAE. So they are getting a kind of out of situation. They are getting a message that their violent attacks, aggressive attacks, retaliatory attacks against the Gulf states matters. And they will continue it. And their calculation is that if this war is drawn up to maybe next for 1 year, 1.5 year, maybe up to next 6 months, this is going to generate conditions where Americans would stand defeated militarily in a very effective manner. Now we have to see that the eyes of the Pentagon, the radar system, have been destroyed. Their military bases, by and large, have been either destroyed altogether, or they have been damaged to a point where they are non-functional. And now Americans are largely operating from their warships in the Arabian Sea, in the Mediterranean Sea, and also they have now pushed back to apartheid Israel, and they've been using their military infrastructure to operate against Iran. So Iran, IRGC has a success story to argue that they have the capacity and capability to defeat Americans. On the other hand, the political

0: Leadership, they want that they need to have some kind of a settlement. But the troubling part is that the IRGC argument is far more strong, because Donald Trump turned out to be a kind of a character who has been nonsensically very untrustworthy. He has proven it. He has not complied with the memorandum of understanding, and he has not complied all the understanding which was developed between Iran and the U.S. through mediators over the period of last couple of months. So they are concluding that they need to stay ready militarily. The troubling part is that the Americans don't understand that at the end of the day, whenever they are defeated, they may leave this region, but these are going to be the Gulf state who are going to suffer the most, and they are suffering the most. Kuwait, I think, has been hit hard. Their largest power plant has been destroyed. Their largest desalination plant has been destroyed. So I think there is a crisis-like situation in Kuwait. And UAE doesn't want those kind of conditions to occur in their country. Saudi Arabia doesn't want it. Other states don't want it. But again, who is going to make Donald Trump understand? The policy of the apartheid Israel, I think, has been by and large successful, because Israel, in the second phase of war, is not there directly. It has been using Americans as a proxy to fight their war, and then now Gulf states are trying to prevail upon Trump to end this war through a negotiated settlement. But again, it really depends on many ifs and buts, because the Americans are not getting any face saving, and the lobbying, dirty lobbying tactics by apartheid Israelis are still there to continue this war.
1: Javed, thank you so much for that analysis. It was a pleasure having you on the program. Russian forces launched a missile attack on Kyiv early on Sunday, sparking fires in at least two districts and injuring two people, according to Ukrainian authorities.
2: Russian forces launched a missile attack on Kyiv early on Sunday, sparking fires in at least two districts of Ukraine's capital, Mayor Vitaly Klitschko said. The city's emergency service said two people were injured. The Kyiv City Military Administration reported that a commercial building caught fire in the Obolonsky district following the attack. Another building was reportedly set ablaze in the Holosivsky district, according to Kyiv Mayor Vitaly Klitschko. Emergency crews were deployed to the affected areas as authorities assessed the damage and worked to contain the fires. Reuters footage showed firefighters battling a large blaze at Kyiv's Book Market near the Pochena metro station. Russia has in recent weeks been staging intensive air attacks on Kyiv and other Ukrainian cities.
1: Welcome back to the program. Joining me now from the French capital is Mideast political analyst Dr. Abdunur Tomi. Abdunur, welcome to Turkey's Diplomacy.
3: Good morning, and thank you for having me on the program.
1: Abdunur, Ukraine says it has a new plan now to pressure Putin into ending the war, but Washington has said that it has not yet seen it. What leverage does Kyiv realistically still have at this stage of the war?
3: Actually, I mean, these conflicts, and now it has been for 4 years now, and the latest development has shown or has given some teeth for Kyiv to upward the level of this escalation. But at the same time, it is still in this actually impasse. I mean, it's very difficult to predict and how this will develop and to look for the possibility to break through, because as you mentioned in your question about the role of the U.S. And now the U.S., particularly the U.S. administration, is got struck in the Iranian quagmire. And having said that, and this war that President Donald Trump wished, actually the Iranian war wished to be quick and fast, but unfortunately, there is actually no

0: possibility to break through as a result of this equation of neither war nor peace. So this is impacting the ongoing war, the Russian-Ukrainian war. And on the same time, the European also has been actually lost in translation to some extent from the beginning of this war as a result of an incoherent approach how to deal with this conflict before it's actually starts in 2022. And this goes to Minsk 1 and Minsk 2 negotiations and the role of the German and the French at that time. But this is, again, we are in this deadlock. And the latest, actually, this morning statement from the EU foreign policy chief, Ms. Kaya Kallas, who actually gave an interview to the Die Welt, the daily German newspaper, about new sanctions and how these sanctions are irrelevant. And we saw the Russian wasn't impacted by the track of sanctions that started 4 years ago. And to the contrary, I mean, Moscow has been gaining some advantage and moving forward, and also taking this impasse that is going on in the Gulf, the Iranian U.S., Israeli-U.S. war. So all these elements doesn't give any parameters in the in sooner future for the possibility to have or go back to the process of, I won't say negotiation, but at least of talks to the possibility to break through that will lead to trust between Ukraine and Russia.
1: Abdunur Witkoff and Jared Kushner are back in the region. Actually, yesterday he had a meeting. Jared Kushner, he met the Hamas delegation in Cairo, and today he's going to meet Israeli Prime Minister Benjamin Netanyahu. And Putin has also said that I'm ready to receive Witkoff and Kushner. Abdunur, tell me, can we find any diplomatic breakthrough here?
0: Actually, it's a good and a fair question, because when we speak about diplomacy, and particularly in the U.S. diplomacy, I mean, we are in this dilemma. I mean, who's running the show in the State Department? I mean, is it the White House, the State Department, and the bridge with the Pentagon, and some powerful voices like think tanks in Washington, D.C.? Actually, we know the role of those think tanks, how actually they use to establish policies for the decision makers. But unfortunately, we saw these two actors, I mean, Mr. Kushner and Mr. Witkoff, I mean, who don't have any diplomatic background and leverage to actually to some extent credibility. I mean, they have been acting as a real estate actors and business men for sure. But when it comes to politics, and we saw how politics, I mean, it has nothing to do with real estate business. And when it comes to the business, and this, I'm sorry, I mean, to mention this actually old book of Montesquieu when it comes to the soft business. So all these elements let actually the observers and even the actors on the field in this perplexed, because they don't know what's going on. I'm sure, I mean, we are talking about diplomacy, but here it's sometimes it's just these public statements for whether the voters and to the public opinions, I mean, nationally and regionally. But there are behind the scenes actors who have been actually working to at least look for, to break through, to bring those belligerents, whether in the Middle East or in the Ukrainian-Russian conflict, to sit and talk. So, again, these two actors, Mr. Kushner and Mr. Witkoff, I mean, their role is actually, their job description is not clear. I mean, and again, I'm sure they have close ties with the State Department decision makers at the State Department and to some extent in the Pentagon and the White House.

0: house. But this is, it's not about real estate, this is not about business, this is about the future of the people and the stability of the region, whether in Europe or in the Middle East.
1: Abdurnoor, let's talk about Turkish diplomacy. Turkey has hosted talks before and helped broker the grain deal, as we all know. How can Ankara play a renewed mediating role if this latest push for negotiations goes anywhere?
0: And again, speaking about diplomacy and the region and across the globe now, and particularly when it comes, and there is this actually bridge between Europe and the Middle East, and when it comes to tensions and turmoil. And Turkey has positioned itself from day one, I mean, whether in the Ukraine-Russia conflict or in Iran-Israel, U.S.-Israel war against Iran. So has Ankara did position itself on that posture of a serious and trustworthy broker and mediator as a result of its peace, diplomacy, and stability, and eventually development. So all these has given to these elements has have given to Ankara a strong say in these dialectic of equation of neither war nor peace. And to some extent, we saw the role of the Turkey president himself, who has been a strong voice and has closed ties and balanced relations, whether with the Ukrainian president and the Russian president on one hand, and with the U.S. President. And of course, he is actually a role and that has been played as a mediator between the Palestinian factions and the U.S. to some extent. And this is goes for the great work that his foreign minister, the Turkey foreign minister, Mr. Fidan, who has been very, very active and has been a strong leader in the region.
1: Abdurnoor, we've seen Turkey has mediated in conflicts from Ukraine to Somalia and is actively working to end the genocide in Gaza and also to stop the war in Iran. Abdurnoor, how does Ankara sustain credibility as a mediator with so many competing regional interests?
0: And of course, it is as a result of the complex of local politics for the Turkey on one hand, and also because Turkey has been facing domestic terrorism and so on, and the question of the Syrian migrants for years, who did handle that, I mean, if, from a human perspective, very well. And so this is, he has given to Turkey, as I stated earlier, that credibility for being, first of all, a neutral and independent voice and also player, and with having that balanced foreign policy with that based on stability and peace, diplomacy and humanitarian stability. And it will extend that, I mean, not only in Eastern Africa and even in the Sahel in West Africa as well. So all these, again, gave Turkey this role to play. And we saw the latest Mecca agreement, and this is not an easy work to do. I mean, this is a huge achievement for Turkey, Pakistan, and Saudi Arabia, in that it actually it's a geopolitical shift in the region. So this is, has given leverage for Turkey's credibility to position itself as a mediator and a trustworthy actor. And this as a result of its geopolitics and geoeconomics and strategic position on one hand, and the pragmatism and the rational foreign policy that this administration of President, the Turkey President, Recep Tayyip Erdogan, who has this approach of peace and stability in not only in the region, but in the world.
1: Dr. Abdurnoor Tumi, thank you so much for that analysis. Always a pleasure having you on the program.
0: Thank you.
1: That brings us to the end of our program. Thanks for joining us. I'll see you tomorrow. Bye for now.

0: hundreds of people in Pakistan took part in nationwide protests and marches organized by the Islamist political party Jamaat-e-Islami against rising fuel prices, high taxes, and soaring inflation.
1: We are the people of Pakistan protesting here in Lahore on Mar Road against levy charges and extra taxes on petroleum products. We demand from the government of Pakistan, please release and minimize the levy charges and minimize the taxes on petroleum masnuat. We are Jamaat-e-Islami Pakistan and demanding from government, please give relief the people from taxes.
0: The demonstrations also highlighted local public concerns and called on the government to provide relief measures for citizens struggling with the rising cost of living. Protesters carried banners and placards, chanting slogans against inflation and increasing petroleum prices. Party leaders said the growing economic burden on ordinary people has made it difficult for many families to meet their daily needs.
2: Japan's economy grew slower than expected in April to June. Government data showed on Monday as private consumption softened due to headwinds from higher raw material costs and supply disruptions linked to the Middle East war. The annualized 1.1% increase in gross domestic product compared with a median market estimate of 2.0% growth in a Reuters poll. It also followed an upwardly revised 1.9% expansion in the previous quarter, extending the economy's growth streak to three consecutive quarters. The reading translates into a quarterly rise of 0.3%, compared with the median estimate of a 0.5% increase. Private consumption, which accounts for more than half of economic output, was flat, falling short of a market estimate of a 0.5% increase. Consumption and wage trends are key factors the BOJ is watching to gauge economic strength and determine the need for additional rate hikes.
0: About 8.6 million Americans, or 5.3% of the U.S. workforce, currently hold more than one job, marking the longest sustained streak of multi-job holding since 2009, according to the latest jobs report for July. Social media is filled with young people documenting their side hustles, but data shows that multiple job holding is not confined to Gen Z. Across all age groups, the rate has remained consistently above 5% of the workforce for three consecutive years. For many, the motivation is financial. Real wages have barely budged over the past year, while rent, groceries, and insurance premiums have continued to climb. One worker in Washington, D.C., who held three jobs simultaneously before transitioning to a full-time role earlier this year, said the extra income initially felt like a smart use of time.
3: It gets more really exciting because you're like, oh, I'm earning more money. I'm like using my time really wisely. And so you don't really realize that you're stretched then until you have these weeks where you're working a 50-hour work week.
0: But the breaking point was not the long hours alone. She said the math did not add up once convenience costs were factored in.
3: I realized I was actually spending way more money on convenience fees. So like Ubering to a job, getting takeout because I couldn't, I didn't have any time to cook dinner. So actually when I pulled back on one of my jobs, I ended up saving more money just on my day-to-day expenses because I had time to prep for the week, strategize on using the metro or the transit system, the bus. And so when I was able to do that, I actually saved a lot more money.
0: The July jobs report underscores a broader economic reality. For many working Americans, a single full-time job no longer covers basic living costs. But as some workers are discovering, the fourth job is not always the answer. Sometimes it is the one they quit. The average daily raw coal production by large-scale industrial firms in China during the first half of 2026 hit the second highest historical level for the period, the China National Coal Association reported, underscoring coal's continued status as the mainstay of energy security. Enterprises with annual main business revenue of 20 million yuan or more produced 13.07 million tons during the first 6 months, the association revealed. As the backbone of China's energy system, coal output has maintained steady operation in 2026, delivering solid support for national energy security amid high seasonal demand. China has now entered the peak summer energy consumption season, with temperatures in most parts of the country above the perennial average and some regions struck by periodic heat waves. To cope with extreme weather and shore up coal supply for the summer peak, the coal sector has tapped into the strengths of large-scale modern and intelligent coal mines, keeping national coal production and distribution stable and orderly. Looking ahead to the second half of 2026, experts said they expect China's macroeconomy to sustain steady and relatively fast expansion. With wider application of AI plus scenarios and surging energy demand from big data and computing power, overall energy consumption will continue climbing. In this context, coal will remain the mainstay of China's safe and stable energy supply and a key force providing fundamental backup.

0: Portugal and world soccer star Cristiano Ronaldo, says this season is likely to be his last as a player after a glittering career, in an interview with Vogue magazine about his recent wedding. The 41-year-old married his partner, Georgina Rodriguez, on Tuesday and is contemplating a future orientated around his family. A five-time Ballon d'Or and five-time Champions League winner, Ronaldo has won league titles in England, Spain, Italy, and Saudi Arabia, and is the all-time top goal scorer in men's international football. The Portugal captain has spent almost 4 years at Saudi Pro League champions Al Nassr, where he has 1 year remaining on his contract. Ronaldo is only 24 goals away from scoring outstanding 1,000 senior career goals.
1: Well, I'm obviously extremely happy with the performance, with the results, and winning the first trophy. We talked about the desire that we have to start the season and to show ourselves how much we want it. And I certainly saw a lot of positive things there against a top opponent. Probably there is more belief. You know how to do it. You know what it takes to win it. And the contribution of everybody, because last season that was the biggest asset of the team, that every single player contributed to make us champion, that we know that that's going to be exactly the same. We want to go through it again, you know, and the desire comes that I want to live that moment again. I want to live other moments even bigger than them. And we know what it's going to take. We know the difficulty of the task. That's why we never done it in this football club, to win it again. So we know that it's going to demand something special, and we are ready for it.
2: I think a big part of the game is in the first goal we concede. Unfortunately, after 30 seconds, we concede the first one. I think after the goal we concede, the reaction was good. Before they scored the second goal, we had 3-4 chances to score and to draw the game. Unfortunately, we missed the chance, and then with the second goal, became more difficult. In general, I'm always concerned, even when we win games. So imagine now that we didn't win the game, but we just started, is the beginning. We have many things that we need to do better. But again, I think it was good reaction after the first goal we conceded. And now try to reset, analyze the game, and think from Tuesday about next game.

0: Atletico Madrid have signed Tottenham Hotspur captain Cristiano Romero until June 2031 after 5 seasons in North London. Financial details were not disclosed. British media reported Atletico paid around $46 for the 28-year-old. The center back made 156 appearances and scored 13 goals for Spurs across all competitions, initially joining the Premier League club on loan from Atalanta in 2021 before making the move permanent. Romero drew criticism at the end of last season for traveling to Argentina before the club's final league match against Everton, with Spurs still fighting to secure their Premier League status. The Argentina international was a member of the squad that won the 2022 World Cup and also featured in the 2026 tournament, including the final. Inter Milan have signed England international wingback Dejan Spence from Tottenham Hotspur on a contract running until the end of June 2031. British media reported that the Serie A champions paid around $30 million for the 26-year-old. Spence departs from the North London side after 4 years, where he made 85 appearances and won the Europa League. Limited first-team opportunities saw him spend time on loan at Stade Rennais, Leeds United, and Genoa before eventually establishing himself at Spurs. The England international was also part of Thomas Tuchel's squad at the 2026 FIFA World Cup, making 8 appearances, including England's victory in the third-place playoff. At Inter, Spence will link up with fellow English defender John Stones, who joined the Italian club on a 2-year contract after leaving Manchester City. Champions League title holder Paris Saint-Germain bolstered its star-studded attack by signing World Cup hero Ferran Torres from Barcelona on a 5-year contract. PSG announced the signing in a statement without giving financial details. Sports Daily L'Equipe said the club was paying the Spanish champion 50 million euros for Torres. The 26-year-old Torres scored Spain's winning goal during extra time of the World Cup final against a robust and physical Argentina side. Brought on as a second-half substitute, he pounced on a bouncing ball and drove a left-foot shot under the crossbar. It was his only goal of the competition, and he said it was scored by 47 million people, referring to Spain's population. The transfer to PSG is his second big move. Barcelona signed Torres from Manchester City during the January 2022 transfer window for a reported fee of 55 million euros. Before joining City in 2020, he played for Valencia.
1: A day of tactical brilliance on the Bosphorus delivered 2 new world champions as Italy's Alessandro Tomasi and France's Vaina Pico claimed the men's and women's Formula Wing titles in a dramatic finale to the World Championships in Istanbul on Saturday. 23-year-old Tomasi from Lake Garda made the crucial tactical call that decided the men's crown, finding stronger wind on the right side of the course, while rival Francesco Capuzzo headed left in search of pressure. Tomasi's gamble paid off as he established an early lead and never looked back, steadily extending his advantage to claim the biggest prize of his career. His Italian teammate Capuzzo, who also entered the grand final with a crucial one-bullet advantage as a top qualifier, had to settle for silver for the second successive year. France's Thomas Proust completed the men's podium with bronze, adding another major medal to his continental success earlier in the season. The women's competition produced its own share of drama, with French teenager Picot overcoming both health problems and defending champion Maddalena Spanu of Italy to claim her maiden world title.
2: Sponsored by Halkbank.

President Donald Trump welcomed the fresh security agreement forged by Turkey, Saudi Arabia, and Pakistan, framing the regional trilateral deal as a positive step toward broader security cooperation. Very happy to see that Saudi Arabia, Turkey, and Pakistan have recently and finally signed the Mecca Joint Defense Agreement, he wrote on his Truth Social platform. It shows how the Middle East is coming together and how countries will finally be able to defend themselves in a more meaningful way, he wrote, calling it a big, bold, important step. The three-way agreement signed August 7th comes amid a U.S.-Iran war that has extended violence to the region, including Iran-backed Houthi rebel attacks. The three countries will also share a commitment to participating in efforts to resolve the conflict between Iran and the United States. Under the pact, the three countries plan to establish strategic, political, and military mechanisms involving their defense and foreign ministers, as well as chiefs of general staff or armed forces commanders. Military cooperation is expected to expand gradually, beginning with command post and field exercises before progressing to joint drills involving land, naval and air forces, air defense assets and unmanned systems. Saudi Arabia, whose critical infrastructure and oil facilities have come under attack as part of the war in Iran, has been looking to diversify its defense partnerships. In September, Pakistan and Saudi Arabia signed a mutual defense pact that also defines any attack on either nation as an attack on both.

Turkish President Recep Tayyip Erdogan said Egypt could join the defense agreement recently signed by Turkey, Saudi Arabia, and Pakistan, describing Cairo's accession as possible and the pact as open to further members. Speaking to Al Jazeera in an exclusive interview for Al Muqabala, Erdogan said the Mecca Joint Defense Agreement commits signatories to taking unified steps should any of them come under external attack. The Turkish president also added that Egypt's participation was among the options for its future expansion. The deal, also known as the Mecca Pact, was signed in the Holy City last Friday by Turkey, Saudi Arabia, and Pakistan. It stipulates that an armed attack against any of the three would be treated as an attack against them all, a collective deterrence provision that analysts have compared to NATO's Article 5. However, officials in Islamabad have cautioned against interpreting it as a NATO equivalent or as being directed at any single country. Erdogan spoke on a range of regional issues, including tensions over the Strait of Hormuz and the wars in Syria, Gaza, and Lebanon. The Turkish leader said reopening the strait was a priority for Ankara, arguing that its continued closure served no one's interests. He credited Qatar with playing an important role in mediation efforts to halt fighting in the region. President Erdogan pledged that Turkey would not leave its neighbors to face regional turmoil alone, singling out Syria, Gaza, and Lebanon. He said Ankara would do everything in its power to support stability in Syria, noting his plans to visit the country and that Syria's Kurds would have a share of peace and stability. He added that Turkey would also continue to strengthen ties with Kurdish communities and safeguard their rights across the region. Concerning Gaza, Erdogan said Turkey cannot

not leave Gaza alone and would do whatever was necessary to support it. He said Hamas was meeting its commitments in good faith while Israel continued its war. On Europe, Erdogan said the European Union did not appear willing to admit Turkey, adding that membership was no longer a priority for Ankara and that Europe would be the loser as a result. He also said he had received a promise from Trump regarding F-35 fighter jets and was waiting for it to be honored. Standing beside Erdogan during the NATO summit in Ankara last month, Trump said his administration would lift the Qatar sanctions imposed on Turkey in December 2020 over the S-400 purchase and said a return to the F-35 program was something certainly we'd consider.

The Israeli military was seen on Sunday in the West Bank town of Kusra, following a week-long siege imposed by militant invader attempting to drive Palestinians from their land. Residents of Kusra say the military presence coincided with efforts by local municipal workers to repair damaged infrastructure. Under the watchful eye of patrolling soldiers and military vehicles, municipal staff worked to fix water pipes along the roadside to restore essential services to the local population. Invader have been besieging homes in Kusra for almost a week, intensifying pressure on Palestinians in an area where rights groups say settlers are mounting a concerted effort to seize more land, further eating into territory where Palestinians aim to establish a state. Palestinians say the enforcement distinction is meaningless in a territory where they are subject to Israeli military law, while settlers are governed by Israeli civil law. They accuse the military of aiding the settlers and using the enforcement distinction as an excuse for inaction.

0: funeral of 14-year-old Palestinian Suhail Salef, who was killed by gunfire from Israeli soldiers while collecting firewood in Khan Yunis in the southern Gaza Strip, was held.
1: Allahu Akbar.
0: Salef had gone out to collect firewood for his family's needs near the Yellow Line in the Shakush area, south of Khan Yunis, when he was killed by Israeli soldiers' gunfire. His body was handed over to his family from the morgue at Nasser Hospital, where it had been taken. At the hospital morgue, Salef's mother, Ranan Salef, wept as she stayed by her son's body while relatives tried to comfort the family. Following the funeral prayer, the body of 14-year-old Salef was carried on the shoulders of mourners to a cemetery for burial. With U.S. support, Israel has been carrying out what Palestinian sources describe as a genocide in the Gaza Strip since October 7, 2023. According to Palestinian sources, more than 73,000 Palestinians have been killed and more than 174,000 injured. Women and children make up the majority of those killed, while approximately 90% of the infrastructure in the Gaza Strip has been destroyed as a result of Israeli attacks.
2: Amputees in Gaza are struggling to secure access to prosthetics and recovery services, further hindering journeys to regain mobility that can already take months or even years. Surviving an airstrike was only the beginning for thousands of Palestinians who have suffered amputations in Gaza. With prosthetic materials and rehabilitation services in short supply, many are struggling to regain independence. 13-year-old Omar Halawa lost his right leg from above the knee in an Israeli airstrike last year that killed several of his cousins. Nearly a year later, he is still waiting for a suitable prosthetic limb. Halawa and his family now live in displacement tents west of Gaza City. Their harsh living conditions make his recovery even harder, and repeated visits to hospitals and a prosthetic center have brought little progress.
3: ولكن لحتى الآن ما تمش توفير المواد الخام للمفصل عشان يركبوا له طرف كل ما بنروح بيحكوا لنا ما فيش للي فوق المفصل ابني

0: Hundreds of displaced Palestinians have taken shelter in the Gaza city of Deir al-Balah and are currently fighting for common needs like water and food supply. Nasser Gabin, who was displaced from Deir al-Balah, lamented on the lack of ample water supply.
1: Nothing has improved. We say that when Hamas decommissions their weapons, we could return to our homes. We are done with this suffering. I do not have a water tank of 250 liters to preserve the water. I have only a small amount for seven people. As you can see, we get water only once a day.
0: Adib al-Namir was walking barefoot toward the water truck carrying dented jerry cans to hose whatever he can into them for his family of 15. He said they all live in one tent.
2: Life has become very difficult. We are sick of living in tents. You, your wife and your children, together with your son, his wife and his children, 15 people live in one tent. Even charity kitchens were relatively better when the war started. Today there is nothing. No charity kitchens or aid. There is no aid.
0: Palestinians also reported insufficient food and a decline in the number of charity kitchens serving the displaced population in the war-ravaged Gaza Strip. Dalia Kriwat was cooking a meal of fried eggplants for her eight children outside her tent. Charity kitchens and aid boxes, she said, are scarce.
3: We are suffering from everything, from fire, food, and water to charity kitchens. When we want to drink, we walk a kilometer to get some water. Today is Friday. We are cooking eggplants. People want to eat chicken or meat, but there is nothing. Our situation is difficult. The tarps are worn out and my bathroom is badly damaged.
0: I want to say that today, in an unjust war led by the United States and the Zionist regime, our nation stood and fought bravely, with an open heart and without expecting anything in return. And I, as a servant and as a brother who is familiar with the details of this matter, declare with all my heart that we won this war in both military and political terms in the most literal sense of the word. I pointed out in my first interview during the Ramadan war, in the middle of the war, that I do not mean that we had destroyed the American and Zionist armies. Rather, I meant that the United States and Israel, with clear and explicit objectives, nine official and written goals that they repeatedly announced, attacked us. But they failed to achieve any of these nine goals at any level. This was the biggest and most absolute failure for the Americans and the Zionist regime. On the other hand, in terms of consolidating this victory in diplomatic and political affairs, the MOU is the document that stands as a document of honor for this victory.
4: A television station affiliated with the government-allied National Resistance Forces released footage Saturday showing the damage at Mocha Port after an attack by Iran-backed Houthi rebels on Friday night. The footage showed damaged boats, warehouses, and debris inside the port. The National Resistance Forces are commanded by Tariq Saleh, the powerful nephew of Yemen's late strongman leader Ali Abdullah Saleh. Yemen's military said the Houthis attacked the Red Sea port of Mocha under the control of the internationally recognized government. Port Director Abdul Malik al-Sharabi told journalists that Friday evening's attack killed three people, including two Marines, and that port operations had been suspended. Military spokesperson Colonel Majed al-Nazili said in a statement that the Houthis fired six ballistic missiles. The Houthis' attack was the latest on government-held areas and on neighboring Saudi Arabia, part of an escalation threatening to plunge Yemen back into civil war. Analysts say the escalation reflects how Iran is scaling up pressure on the United States and its regional allies.

Russia said on Sunday that its forces continued striking Ukraine's port infrastructure and maritime vessels used for the interests of the Ukrainian military. And Ukraine reported on the same day of attacking on a Russian large logistics hub and Russian missile system, according to their latest updates on the conflict. The Russian Ministry of Defense reported that over the past 24 hours, Russian forces launched airstrikes on vessels transporting supplies for the Ukrainian forces located in the port of Odessa and attacked the unmanned boat production workshop near the port and the mooring area of Ukrainian patrol boats near the port of Vilkov. In the Black Sea waters east of Odessa, the Russian forces attacked a dry cargo ship transporting weapons from Western countries to Ukraine. In addition, Russian forces carried out cluster strikes on military industrial enterprises in Kyiv, a refinery in Poltava Oblast, and a metallurgical plant in Dnipropetrovsk Oblast, using land-based and air-based high-precision weapons, as well as long-range attack drones. On the same day, Ukraine's defense ministry reported early that morning, Ukrainian forces launched a large-scale drone attack on the logistics hub of Russia's large online retailer Wildberries in the Moscow region. The logistics hub covers an area of 250,000 square meters and is the largest warehouse facility of Wildberries, said the report. 7 of the 10 large warehouses of Wildberries have so far been shut down. The Ukrainian Navy said on the same day that it had struck the Russian Bastion missile system and launch positions deployed in Crimea in the early hours of that day. For a long time, the Russian military has frequently used the Bastion to launch Onyx supersonic missiles and Zircon hypersonic missiles to attack southern Ukraine and other regions, said the Ukrainian Navy.

A drone attack blamed on Ukraine severely damaged a major DIY and construction shopping mall in the city of Donetsk in Russian-controlled Ukraine. Russian media reported on Sunday, quoting the local emergency service. Suddenly, we heard the buzzing of a drone, and there was the first explosion. Then we looked out the window and saw another drone. We saw it, we heard the buzzing, and then a huge explosion and immediately flames. Local emergencies ministry reported that the attack happened at 22:32 on Saturday evening. The fire engulfed all of the 14,000 square meters of the building, but no one died or was injured during the incident. There was no immediate official reaction from Kyiv on the strike. The attack was the third of its kind in a week. Two malls of the same chain were hit on Monday, August 10th in Makiivka, and on Friday, August 14th, in Yenikiv. The shopping center, now known under the name of Galactica, was a part of the Ukrainian epicenter group before the pro-Russian separatists took Yenikiv and Makiivka under control in 2014. Yenikiv and Makiivka are in the Donetsk region, one of four regions of Ukraine that Russia partly occupies and claimed as its own in 2022 in a move condemned as illegal by most countries at the United Nations General Assembly.

0: United States President Donald Trump has ordered the Pentagon to scale back joint military exercises with close ally South Korea, citing his very good relationship with North Korean leader Kim Jong-un.
1: Thank you, everybody.
0: He also noted on Truth Social that South Korea had recently declined to join the U.S. in the denuclearization of Iran. Trump said in his social media post, these exercises are not only costly, with much of these costs paid for by the United States of America, but send a signal that is totally inappropriate and hostile. Seoul said it was reviewing Trump's comments, adding it hoped a favorable relationship between Washington and Pyongyang

0: provocative.
1: This wasn't a well-coordinated, hey, we really need to lower the tensions, you know, and South Korean position is changing, which gives us room to do it. This was a very hasty Sunday night decision on Truth Social that came out that really now causes a lot of angst in a relationship. That, you know, that should be that the administration talks about being a model ally, and that, you know, the alliance talks about being ironclad. You know, I think that the bigger question here is, what is the message to Seoul, and why are they doing this, and why are they doing it at such a late hour, considering, you know, we're just hours away from the exercises supposed to have begun, and to now say after all the prep has been done and all of the, you know, troops have already been moved into the region, you know, then to say that we're going to do reductions is wasteful, first of all, and very, you know, it has to be very confusing. It has to be very frustrating for those involved in the exercises themselves. But I think really speaks to a lot of larger tensions that are going on in the U.S.-South Korea relationship at the moment.

China has marked the 100th anniversary of the birth of former President Jiang Zemin, a leader who guided the country through a pivotal period of economic and political transformation. President Xi Jinping led a commemorative ceremony at the Great Hall of the People in Beijing, calling on the Communist Party to carry forward Jiang's legacy. Once an automobile factory manager and later the party chief of Shanghai, Jiang unexpectedly rose to China's top leadership position in 1989. Following the death of Deng Xiaoping in 1997, Jiang consolidated his authority and continued the economic reforms that helped transform China into a major global economic power. His years in power included the return of Hong Kong to Chinese rule, rapid economic growth, and China's accession to the World Trade Organization in 2001. Jiang also strengthened Beijing's international profile, hosting world leaders and overseeing the successful bid for the 2008 Olympic Games. He handed the Communist Party leadership to Hu Jintao in 2002 and stepped down as president the following year, although he remained an influential political figure after his retirement. Jiang died in November 2022 at the age of 96. Colombia's National Unit for Disaster Risk Management updated the death toll of the recent magnitude 7.5 earthquake on Sunday, noting that as of 7:30 of the day, the disaster had caused 289 deaths and 4,187 injuries. The death toll was revised down by 5 from the previous day's figure, but the agency did not explain the reason yet. According to the updated data, 143 people remained missing, and another 354 were rescued in the earthquake. The UNGRD of Colombia also reported that the disaster had affected 120,238 families, or 185,016 people. It also reported that 66 buildings had collapsed, while 26,945 homes were destroyed, and 127,557 others damaged. A 7.5 magnitude earthquake jolted Colombia at 7:34 Monday local time, according to the China Earthquake Network Center. The quake severely hit 32 cities across the nation. The aftermath of a powerful earthquake is visible across Reo, located

0: on Flores Island in Indonesia's Manggarai Regency, where large rocks and debris have fallen onto roads, and several buildings were badly damaged or partially collapsed. The magnitude 7.7 earthquake struck the area Saturday, causing damage across parts of the island as residents assess the destruction and mourn those who died. In Rayo, a church suffered extensive damage, with cracks running through its walls and parts of the interior damaged. Religious statues and other items remained inside amid debris and broken sections of the building. A mosque was also severely damaged, with parts of its walls and structure collapsed, leaving it unsafe for worshipers.
1: Kebetulan saya, anak saya ada tidur di lokasi masjid. 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Itu kejadiannya cepat sekali.
0: Despite the destruction, Muslim residents continued their religious activities outside the damaged mosque, gathering in the compound to pray in the open air. The earthquake has damaged buildings that have long served as gathering places for the community.
2: Karena kondisi gempa susulan yang terus-menerus terjadi, bahkan dalam beberapa jam kadang ada getaran. 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
0: Residents now face the difficult task of recovering while dealing with the loss of family members and neighbors. As people pray together, the destruction around them remains a stark reminder of the powerful earthquake that struck Flores Island Saturday.

Heavy rains in the Philippines caused by a southwest monsoon flooded many streets in Manila on Monday. The main northern Luzon region has also been experiencing persistent rain. Last week, over 12,000 people were displaced by floods and torrential rains, while several cities and towns in the north suspended classes on Friday and Saturday. Disaster response officials said Sunday. The monsoon rains were preceded by a tropical storm that left at least 6 people dead. 4 villagers were killed last week in a landslide and rockslide in the provinces of Bengay and Rizal, according to Philippine officials. Authorities continued to monitor flood-prone areas as heavy rain raised concerns about further flooding and landslides. Residents in affected areas were urged to remain alert and follow instructions from local authorities as the monsoon rains persisted. A landslide triggered by torrential rainfall in the country's southern region has killed 1 person and injured 3 others. The landslide struck a residential apartment building in Gaoje, South Gyeongsang Province, burying the building's first floor under mud and debris. Rescue workers rushed to the scene and pulled 3 residents from the building. However, one of the victims later died in hospital. South Korea's weather agency has issued heavy rain warnings for parts of the southern region. Some areas have recorded up to 800 millimeters, or more than 31 inches, of rain since Saturday. The heavy rainfall has been accompanied by thunderstorms and lightning. In the coastal city of Gaoje, near Busan, rivers have overflowed and roads have been flooded, disrupting traffic and leaving some residents stranded. Authorities have evacuated around 100 residents due to the risk of further landslides. Meanwhile, rescue teams are working to reach around 20 people who remain stranded in the area. Officials are urging residents to stay away from flood-prone and landslide-risk areas as heavy rain continues to affect southern South Korea.

More than 200,000 utility customers were without power across Hawaii at midday on Sunday after Hurricane Lala brushed the Big Island before being downgraded to a tropical storm. About 219,000 customers across Hawaii were without power as of 12:05 p.m. Hawaii Standard Time, according to PowerUtages.com. Outages in Oahu, the most populated island, had decreased from over 220,000 to around 130,000 as of Sunday morning, state officials said during a press conference. State officials received reports of at least 100 homes damaged, Hawaii Governor Josh Green said on Sunday. Hawaiian Electric had warned customers on Saturday evening that repair efforts were being hampered as hurricane-force winds toppled trees and rain-flooded roadways. Lala had battered Hawaii's southern areas with flash floods like we've never seen, a state official said. State officials also urged residents to stay indoors after at least one person was reported dead in a car-related accident. About 117 people were in shelters as of Sunday morning.

At least two people were killed on Sunday as a major wildfire swept across the Greek island of Salamina, west of Athens, authorities said. The victims were found in the village of Peristeria, where strong winds rapidly pushed the flames through the area and complicated firefighting efforts. Around 260 firefighters were deployed to tackle the blaze, supported by 15 ground teams, 10 aircraft, and 8 helicopters. Emergency crews worked to contain the fire as powerful gale force winds continued to fuel the flames and increase the risk of the blaze spreading to nearby communities. The island was placed under a high wildfire alert on Sunday as Greece faced hot, dry, and windy conditions that have increased the risk of fires across several parts of the country. Authorities urge residents in affected areas to remain alert and follow evacuation instructions if necessary, while firefighting operations continued both from the ground and the air.

Residents of the southern Spanish town of Niebla lined the streets on Sunday to applaud and bid farewell to members of Spain's military emergency unit after 10 days battling a devastating wildfire. The blaze, which broke out near Niebla on August 6th, affected more than 38,000 hectares and prompted a major firefighting operation involving regional and national emergency services. Firefighters worked around the clock to contain the flames as the fire swept through large areas of the Huelva and Seville provinces. On Sunday morning, Andalusian Regional President Juan Manuel Moreno announced that the wildfire had been stabilized after more than a week of intensive firefighting efforts. Moreno described the blaze as the most aggressive wildfire he had witnessed during his time as head of the regional government.

0: Firefighters worked through the night to battle Belgium's biggest wildfire on record. By Sunday morning, authorities said it had burned over 7,400 acres of land and was heading towards the German border. The blaze in the High Fens Nature Reserve has been burning since Friday. And firefighters from Belgium, Germany and Luxembourg have fought to keep it contained. Responders were hopeful that cooler, more humid weather on Sunday would help make it easier to control, a Belgian official told Reuters. And Germany's Monschau, near the Belgian border, said it didn't expect the fire to spread into the country. But due to likely smoke pollution, the town advised residents close to the border to leave the area. Europe Forest data showed Belgium's fire is more than double the size of a blaze in 2011, which burned over 3,400 acres, less than half the land that has been scorched thus far. Fire Brigade Captain Karim Bouafa expressed his sadness that a region, quote, close to our hearts across Belgium, will have to be completely restored. The EU deployed three helicopters and two water bomber aircraft from around Europe on Saturday after Belgium requested emergency reinforcements. It comes as European countries, including Belgium, suffered their fifth heatwave of the summer this week. Scientists say that human-caused climate change has increased the likelihood of the hot and dry conditions that allow wildfires to spread faster and burn longer.
1: Basically, what we use with our balloons is take satellites from our customers to test them in space-like conditions so they are able to evolve their technology. So when they send it in reality to space, it works better and they are reassured that the technology is not going to fail. Today, a lot of satellites fail on the first days of their missions in space, so we are helping our customers reduce that risk. So we're talking of altitudes between 20 to 40 kilometers of altitude in the stratosphere. That's the area where we are operating, and we are basically in areas where the atmosphere can be as thin as 0.01% of the atmosphere that we have on the ground. That means that we are in almost baking conditions. We are above the ozone layer, so exposed to radiation, and anything that hits on the sun will get very hot. Anything that will get on the dark will be very cold. So conditions very similar to the ones that they are in space. So that has a lot of advantages for testing, but also it provides another vantage point to complement the information that currently satellites and drones are providing. So by flying for a long period of time at these altitudes, we can monitor large areas, and whereas satellites can do something similar, satellites fly and they take a picture of whatever is happening at that precise moment. The balloon can stay on the region for longer and have real-time high-definition video. So for example, if we're monitoring a wildfire, we can provide live actionable information to the emergency responders so they can see in real time how the situation is evolving. So we're a perfect complement to drones that also can provide information but of a small area because they're flying very low. So we are basically complementing both of them. So, well, we have different sizes of balloons. So balloons that can take from a few kilos of payloads to balloons that can take a few tons of payload. So basically, we could fly a car if we wanted to. So the balloons are made, basically, they are large plastic bag, let's say, made of advanced polyethylene, extruded in different conditions and mixed with polymers, that are designed to keep the helium within the envelope for long periods of time. Helium is a very light and, let's say, small gas molecule that tends to filter out of envelope. So we have designed and developed specific materials and techniques of building these balloons so they can last for longer. But the largest balloon that we have flown is approximately 140 meters tall, which I believe is probably two or three times the Big Ben, more or less. So just to give you an idea of the magnitude of the balloons and the activities that we are doing.

0: Hundreds of people in Pakistan took part in nationwide protests and marches organized by the Islamist political party Jamaat-e-Islami against rising fuel prices, high taxes, and soaring inflation.
1: We are the people of Pakistan protesting here in Lahore on Mar Road against levy charges and extra taxes on petroleum products. We demand from the government of Pakistan, please release and minimize the levy charges and minimize the taxes on petroleum masnuat. We are Jamaat-e-Islami Pakistan and demanding from government, please give relief the people from taxes.
0: The demonstrations also highlighted local public concerns and called on the government to provide relief measures for citizens struggling with the rising cost of living. Protesters carried banners and placards, chanting slogans against inflation and increasing petroleum prices. Party leaders said the growing economic burden on ordinary people has made it difficult for many families to meet their daily needs.
2: Japan's economy grew slower than expected in April to June. Government data showed on Monday as private consumption softened due to headwinds from higher raw material costs and supply disruptions linked to the Middle East war. The annualized 1.1% increase in gross domestic product compared with a median market estimate of 2.0% growth in a Reuters poll. It also followed an upwardly revised 1.9% expansion in the previous quarter, extending the economy's growth streak to three consecutive quarters. The reading translates into a quarterly rise of 0.3%, compared with the median estimate of a 0.5% increase. Private consumption, which accounts for more than half of economic output, was flat, falling short of a market estimate of a 0.5% increase. Consumption and wage trends are key factors the BOJ is watching to gauge economic strength and determine the need for additional rate hikes.
0: About 8.6 million Americans, or 5.3% of the U.S. workforce, currently hold more than one job, marking the longest sustained streak of multi-job holding since 2009, according to the latest jobs report for July. Social media is filled with young people documenting their side hustles, but data shows that multiple job holding is not confined to Gen Z. Across all age groups, the rate has remained consistently above 5% of the workforce for three consecutive years. For many, the motivation is financial. Real wages have barely budged over the past year, while rent, groceries, and insurance premiums have continued to climb. One worker in Washington, D.C., who held three jobs simultaneously before transitioning to a full-time role earlier this year, said the extra income initially felt like a smart use of time.
3: It's more really exciting because you're like, oh, I'm earning more money. I'm like using my time really wisely. And so you don't really realize that you're stretched then until you have these weeks where you're working a 50-hour work week.
0: But the breaking point was not the long hours alone. She said the math did not add up once convenience costs were factored in.
3: I realized I was actually spending way more money on convenience fees. So like Ubering to a job, getting takeout because I couldn't, I didn't have any time to cook dinner. So actually when I pulled back on one of my jobs, I ended up saving more money just on my day-to-day expenses because I had time to prep for the week, strategize on using the metro or the transit system, the bus. And so when I was able to do that, I actually saved a lot more money.
0: The July jobs report underscores a broader economic reality. For many working Americans, a single full-time job no longer covers basic living costs. But as some workers are discovering, the fourth job is not always the answer. Sometimes it is the one they quit. The average daily raw coal production by large-scale industrial firms in China during the first half of 2026 hit the second highest historical level for the period, the China National Coal Association reported, underscoring coal's continued status as the mainstay of energy security. Enterprises with annual main business revenue of 20 million yuan or more produced 13.07 million tons during the first 6 months, the association revealed. As the backbone of China's energy system, coal output has maintained steady operation in 2026, delivering solid support for national energy security amid high seasonal demand. China has now entered the peak summer energy consumption season, with temperatures in most parts of the country above the perennial average and some regions struck by periodic heat waves. To cope with extreme weather and shore up coal supply for the summer peak, the coal sector has tapped into the strengths of large-scale modern and intelligent coal mines, keeping national coal production and distribution stable and orderly. Looking ahead to the second half of 2026, experts said they expect China's macroeconomy to sustain steady and relatively fast expansion. With wider application of AI plus scenarios and surging energy demand from big data and computing power, overall energy consumption will continue climbing. In this context, coal will remain the mainstay of China's safe and stable energy supply and a key force providing fundamental backup.

0: Portugal and world soccer star Cristiano Ronaldo says this season is likely to be his last as a player after a glittering career in an interview with Vogue magazine about his recent wedding. The 41-year-old married his partner, Georgina Rodriguez, on Tuesday and is contemplating a future orientated around his family. A five-time Ballon d'Or and five-time Champions League winner, Ronaldo has won league titles in England, Spain, Italy, and Saudi Arabia and is the all-time top goal scorer in men's international football. The Portugal captain has spent almost 4 years at Saudi Pro League champions Al Nassr, where he has 1 year remaining on his contract. Ronaldo is only 24 goals away from scoring outstanding 1,000 senior career goals.
1: Well, I'm obviously extremely happy with the performance, with the result, and winning the first trophy. We talked about the desire that we have to start the season and to show ourselves how much we want it. And I certainly saw a lot of positive things there against a top opponent. Probably there is more belief. You know how to do it. You know what it takes to win it. And the contribution of everybody, because last season that was the biggest asset of the team, that every single player contributed to make us champion, that we know that that's going to be exactly the same. You want to go through it again, you know, when the desire comes that I want to live that moment again, and I want to live other moments even bigger than them. And we know what it's going to take. We know the difficulty of the task. That's why we never done it in this football club, to win it again. So we know that it's going to demand something special, and we are ready for it.
2: I think a big part of the game is in the first goal we concede. Unfortunately, after 30 seconds, we concede the first one. I think after the goal we concede, the reaction was good. Before they scored the second goal, we had 3-4 chances to score and to draw the game. Unfortunately, we missed the chance, and then with the second goal, it became more difficult. In general, I'm always concerned, even when we win games. So imagine now that we didn't win the game, but we just started, is the beginning. We have many things that we need to do better. But again, I think it was good reaction after the first goal we conceded. And now try to reset, analyze the game, and think from Tuesday about next game.
0: Atletico Madrid have signed Tottenham Hotspur captain Christian Romero until June 2031 after 5 seasons in North London. Financial details were not disclosed. British media reported Atletico paid around $46 for the 28-year-old. The center back made 156 appearances and scored 13 goals for Spurs across all competitions, initially joining the Premier League club on loan from Atalanta in 2021 before making the move permanent. Romero drew criticism at the end of last season for traveling to Argentina before the club's final league match against Everton, with Spurs still fighting to secure their Premier League status. The Argentina international was a member of the squad that won the 2022 World Cup and also featured in the 2026 tournament, including the final. Inter Milan have signed England international wingback Dejan Spence from Tottenham Hotspur on a contract running until the end of June 2031. British media reported that the Serie A champions paid around $30 million for the 26-year-old. Spence departs from the North London side after 4 years, where he made 85 appearances and won the Europa League. Limited first-team opportunities saw him spend time on loan at Stade Rennais, Leeds United, and Genoa before eventually establishing himself at Spurs. The England international was also part of Thomas Tuchel's squad at the 2026 FIFA World Cup, making 8 appearances, including England's victory in the third-place playoff. At Inter, Spence will link up with fellow English defender John Stones, who joined the Italian club on a 2-year contract after leaving Manchester.

0: Culver City. Champions League title holder Paris Saint-Germain bolstered its star-studded attack by signing World Cup hero Ferran Torres from Barcelona on a five-year contract. PSG announced the signing in a statement without giving financial details. Sports Daily L'Equipe said the club was paying the Spanish champion 50 million euros for Torres. The 26-year-old Torres scored Spain's winning goal during extra time of the World Cup final against a robust and physical Argentina side. Brought on as a second-half substitute, he pounced on a bouncing ball and drove a left-foot shot under the crossbar. It was his only goal of the competition, and he said it was scored by 47 million people, referring to Spain's population. The transfer to PSG is his second big move. Barcelona signed Torres from Manchester City during the January 2022 transfer window for a reported fee of 55 million euros. Before joining City in 2020, he played for Valencia.
1: A day of tactical brilliance on the Bosphorus delivered two new world champions as Italy's Alessandro Tomasi and France's Vaina Pico claimed the men's and women's Formula Wing titles in a dramatic finale to the World Championships in Istanbul on Saturday. 23-year-old Tomasi from Lake Garda made the crucial tactical call that decided the men's crown, finding stronger wind on the right side of the course, while rival Francesco Capuzzo headed left in search of pressure. Tomasi's gamble paid off as he established an early lead and never looked back, steadily extending his advantage to claim the biggest prize of his career. His Italian teammate Capuzzo, who also entered the grand final with a crucial one-bullet advantage as a top qualifier, had to settle for silver for the second successive year. France's Thomas Proust completed the men's podium with bronze, adding another major medal to his continental success earlier in the season. The women's competition produced its own share of drama, with French teenager Picot overcoming both health problems and defending champion Maddalena Spanu of Italy to claim her maiden world title.
0: Sponsored by Halkbank.

onwards, and I would like to describe the point of view.

President Donald Trump welcomed the fresh security agreement forged by Turkey, Saudi Arabia, and Pakistan, framing the regional trilateral deal as a positive step toward broader security cooperation. Very happy to see that Saudi Arabia, Turkey, and Pakistan have recently and finally signed the Mecca Joint Defense Agreement, he wrote on his Truth Social platform. It shows how the Middle East is coming together and how countries will finally be able to defend themselves in a more meaningful way, he wrote, calling it a big, bold, important step. The three-way agreement signed August 7th comes amid a U.S.-Iran war that has extended violence to the region, including Iran-backed Houthi rebel attacks. The three countries will also share a commitment to participating in efforts to resolve the conflict between Iran and the United States. Under the pact, the three countries plan to establish strategic, political, and military mechanisms involving their defense and foreign ministers, as well as chiefs of general staff or armed forces commanders. Military cooperation is expected to expand gradually, beginning with command post and field exercises before progressing to joint drills involving land, naval and air forces, air defense assets and unmanned systems. Saudi Arabia, whose critical infrastructure and oil facilities have come under attack as part of the war in Iran, has been looking to diversify its defense partnerships. In September, Pakistan and Saudi Arabia signed a mutual defense pact that also defines any attack on either nation as an attack on both.

Turkish President Recep Tayyip Erdogan said Egypt could join the defense agreement recently signed by Turkey, Saudi Arabia, and Pakistan, describing Cairo's accession as possible and the pact as open to further members. Speaking to Al Jazeera in an exclusive interview for Al Mukabala, Erdogan said the Mecca Joint Defense Agreement commits signatories to taking unified steps should any of them come under external attack. The Turkish president also added that Egypt's participation was among the options for its future expansion. The deal, also known as the Mecca Pact, was signed in the Holy City last Friday by Turkey, Saudi Arabia, and Pakistan. It stipulates that an armed attack against any of the three would be treated as an attack against them all, a collective deterrence provision that analysts have compared to NATO's Article 5. However, officials in Islamabad have cautioned against interpreting it as a NATO equivalent or as being directed at any single country. Erdogan spoke on a range of regional issues, including tensions over the Strait of Hormuz and the wars in Syria, Gaza, and Lebanon. The Turkish leader said reopening the strait was a priority for Ankara, arguing that its continued closure served no one's interests. He credited Qatar with playing an important role in mediation efforts to halt fighting in the region. President Erdogan pledged that Turkey would not leave its neighbors to face regional turmoil alone, singling out Syria, Gaza, and Lebanon. He said Ankara would do everything in its power to support stability in Syria, noting his plans to visit the country and that Syria's Kurds would have a share of peace and stability. He added that Turkey would also continue to strengthen ties with Kurdish communities and safeguard their rights across the region. Concerning Gaza, Erdogan said Turkey cannot leave Gaza alone and would do whatever was necessary to support it. He said Hamas was meeting its commitments in good faith while Israel continued its war. On Europe, Erdogan said the European Union did not appear willing to admit Turkey, adding that membership was no longer a priority for Ankara and that Europe would be the loser as a result. He also said he had received a promise from Trump regarding F-35 fighter jets and was waiting for it to be honored. Standing beside Erdogan during the NATO summit in Ankara last month, Trump said his administration would lift the Qatar sanctions imposed on Turkey in December 2020 over the S-400 purchase and said a return to the F-35 program was something certainly we'd consider.

The Israeli military was seen on Sunday in the West Bank town of Kusra, following a week-long siege imposed by militant invader attempting to drive Palestinians from their land. Residents of Kusra say the military presence coincided with efforts by local municipal workers to repair damaged infrastructure. Under the watchful eye of patrolling soldiers and military vehicles, municipal staff worked to fix water pipes along the roadside to restore essential services to the local population. Invader have been besieging homes in Kusra for almost a week, intensifying pressure on Palestinians in an area where rights groups say settlers are mounting a concerted effort to seize more land, further eating into territory where Palestinians aim to establish a state. Palestinians say the enforcement distinction is meaningless in a territory where they are subject to Israeli military law, while settlers are governed by Israeli civil law. They accuse the military of aiding the settlers and using the enforcement distinction as an excuse for inaction.

0: The funeral of 14-year-old Palestinian Suhail Salef, who was killed by gunfire from Israeli soldiers while collecting firewood in Khan Yunis in the southern Gaza Strip, was held.
1: Allahu Akbar.
0: Salef had gone out to collect firewood for his family's needs near the yellow line in the Shakush area, south of Khan Yunis, when he was killed by Israeli soldiers' gunfire. His body was handed over to his family from the morgue at Nasser Hospital, where it had been taken. At the hospital morgue, Salef's mother, Ranan Salef, wept as she stayed by her son's body while relatives tried to comfort the family. Following the funeral prayer, the body of 14-year-old Salef was carried on the shoulders of mourners to a cemetery for burial. With U.S. support, Israel has been carrying out what Palestinian sources describe as a genocide in the Gaza Strip since October 7, 2023. According to Palestinian sources, more than 73,000 Palestinians have been killed and more than 174,000 injured. Women and children make up the majority of those killed, while approximately 90% of the infrastructure in the Gaza Strip has been destroyed as a result of Israeli attacks.
2: Amputees in Gaza are struggling to secure access to prosthetics and recovery services, further hindering journeys to regain mobility that can already take months or even years. Surviving an airstrike was only the beginning for thousands of Palestinians who have suffered amputations in Gaza. With prosthetic materials and rehabilitation services in short supply, many are struggling to regain independence. 13-year-old Omar Halawa lost his right leg from above the knee in an Israeli airstrike last year that killed several of his cousins. Nearly a year later, he is still waiting for a suitable prosthetic limb. Halawa and his family now live in displacement tents west of Gaza City. Their harsh living conditions make his recovery even harder, and repeated visits to hospitals and a prosthetic center have brought little progress.
3: ولكن لحتى الان ما تمش توفير المواد الخام للمفصل عشان يركبوا له طرف كل ما بنروح بيحكوا لنا ما فيش للي فوق المفصل ابني بات رجله اليمين من فوق المفصل طبعا فهنا مشكله احنا لنا سنه يعني بنداوم على المستشفيات بنروح على الاطراف.
2: Ghassan Salman lost one leg in an Israeli strike and suffered multiple fractures in the other. Despite limited resources, medical teams are striving to provide amputees with basic support. Their efforts include manufacturing prosthetic limbs locally from simple materials to help patients regain some mobility.
4: إن شاء الله ربنا سبحانه وتعالى يكون في مواد أحسن وأفضل لأنه علم الأطراف الصناعية بالخارج قوي وواسع وكان ممكن يكون أفضل لو في مواد تدخل أو أتعالج برا.

0: Hundreds of displaced Palestinians have taken shelter in the Gaza city of Deir al-Bala and are currently fighting for common needs like water and food supply. Nasser Gabin, who was displaced from Deir al-Bala, lamented on the lack of ample water supply.
1: Nothing has improved. We say that when Hamas decommissions their weapons, we could return to our homes. We are done with this suffering. I do not have a water tank of 250 liters to preserve the water. I have only a small amount for 7 people. As you can see, we get water only once a day.
0: Adib al-Namir was walking barefoot toward the water truck, carrying dented jerry cans to hose whatever he can into them for his family of 15. He said they all live in one tent.
2: Life has become very difficult. We are sick of living in tents. You, your wife, and your children, together with your son, his wife, and his children, 15 people live in one tent. Even charity kitchens were relatively better when the war started. Today, there is nothing. No charity kitchens or aid. There is no aid.
0: Palestinians also reported insufficient food and a decline in the number of charity kitchens serving the displaced population in the war-ravaged Gaza Strip. Dalia Kriwat was cooking a meal of fried eggplants for her 8 children outside her tent. Charity kitchens and aid boxes, she said, are scarce.
3: We are suffering from everything, from fire, food, and water to charity kitchens. When we want to drink, we walk a kilometer to get some water. Today is Friday, we are cooking eggplants. People want to eat chicken or meat, but there is nothing. Our situation is difficult. The tarps are worn out, and my bathroom is badly damaged.
0: I want to say that today, in an unjust war led by the United States and the Zionist regime, our nation stood and fought bravely, with an open heart and without expecting anything in return. And I, as a servant and as a brother who is familiar with the details of this matter, declare with all my heart that we won this war in both military and political terms in the most literal sense of the word. I pointed out in my first interview during the Ramadan war, in the middle of the war, that I do not mean that we had destroyed the American and Zionist armies. Rather, I meant that the United States and Israel, with clear and explicit objectives, 9 official and written goals that they repeatedly announced, attacked us. But they failed to achieve any of these 9 goals at any level. This was the biggest and most absolute failure for the Americans and the Zionist regime. On the other hand, in terms of consolidating this victory in diplomatic and political affairs, the MOU is the document that stands as a document of honor for this victory.
4: A television station affiliated with the government-allied National Resistance Forces released footage Saturday showing the damage at Mocha Port after an attack by Iran-backed Houthi rebels on Friday night. The footage showed damaged boats, warehouses, and debris inside the port. The National Resistance Forces are commanded by Tariq Saleh, the powerful nephew of Yemen's late strongman leader Ali Abdullah Saleh. Yemen's military said the Houthis attacked the Red Sea port of Mocha under the control of the internationally recognized government. Port Director Abdul Malik al-Sharabi told journalists that Friday evening's attack killed 3 people, including 2 Marines, and that port operations had been suspended. Military spokesperson Colonel Majed al-Nazili said in a statement that the Houthis fired 6 ballistic missiles. The Houthis' attack was the latest on government-held areas and on neighboring Saudi Arabia, part of an escalation threatening to plunge Yemen back into civil war. Analysts say the escalation reflects how Iran is scaling up pressure on the United States and its regional allies.

Russia said on Sunday that its forces continued striking Ukraine's port infrastructure and maritime vessels used for the interests of the Ukrainian military. And Ukraine reported on the same day of attacking on a Russian large logistics hub and Russian missile system, according to their latest updates on the conflict. The Russian Ministry of Defense reported that over the past 24 hours, Russian forces launched airstrikes on vessels transporting supplies for the Ukrainian forces located in the port of Odessa and attacked the unmanned boat production workshop near the port and the mooring area of Ukrainian patrol boats near the port of Velkov. In the Black Sea waters east of Odessa, the Russian forces attacked a dry cargo ship transporting weapons from Western countries to Ukraine. In addition, Russian forces carried out cluster strikes on military industrial enterprises in Kyiv, a refinery in Poltava Oblast, and a metallurgical plant in Dnipropetrovsk Oblast, using land-based and air-based high-precision weapons, as well as long-range attack drones. On the same day, Ukraine's defense ministry reported early that morning, Ukrainian forces launched a large-scale drone attack on the logistics hub of Russia's large online retailer Wildberries in the Moscow region. The logistics hub covers an area of 250,000 square meters and is the largest warehouse facility of Wildberries, said the report. 7 of the 10 large warehouses of Wildberries have so far been shut down. The Ukrainian Navy said on the same day that it had struck the Russian Bastion missile system and launch positions deployed in Crimea in the early hours of that day. For a long time, the Russian military has frequently used the Bastion to launch Onyx supersonic missiles and Zircon hypersonic missiles to attack southern Ukraine and other regions, said the Ukrainian Navy.

A drone attack blamed on Ukraine severely damaged a major DIY and construction shopping mall in the city of Donetsk in Russian-controlled Ukraine. Russian media reported on Sunday, quoting the local emergency service. Suddenly, we heard the buzzing of a drone, and there was the first explosion. Then we looked out the window and saw another drone. We saw it, we heard the buzzing, and then a huge explosion and immediately flames. Local emergencies ministry reported that the attack happened at 22:32 on Saturday evening. The fire engulfed all of the 14,000 square meters of the building, but no one died or was injured during the incident. There was no immediate official reaction from Kyiv on the strike. The attack was the third of its kind in a week. Two malls of the same chain were hit on Monday, August 10th in Makiivka, and on Friday, August 14th, in Yenikiv. The shopping center, now known under the name of Galactica, was a part of the Ukrainian epicenter group before the pro-Russian separatists took Yenikiv and Makiivka under control in 2014. Yenikiv and Makiivka are in the Donetsk region, one of four regions of Ukraine that Russia partly occupies and claimed as its own in 2022 in a move condemned as illegal by most countries at the United Nations General Assembly.

0: United States President Donald Trump has ordered the Pentagon to scale back joint military exercises with close ally South Korea, citing his very good relationship with North Korean leader Kim Jong-un.
1: Thank you, everybody.
0: He also noted on Truth Social that South Korea had recently declined to join the U.S. in the denuclearization of Iran. Trump said in his social media post, these exercises are not only costly, with much of these costs paid for by the United States of America, but send a signal that is totally inappropriate and hostile. Seoul said it was reviewing Trump's comments, adding it hoped a favorable relationship between Washington and Pyongyang could lead to meaningful talks. Earlier, South Korea said the drills with the U.S. would proceed as scheduled. It comes after North Korea this month conducted ballistic missile tests banned by the United Nations. Trump said that it was too late to cancel, as the U.S. and South Korea were due to start their annual military exercises on Monday. He added, while somewhat unrelated, I recently asked the president of South Korea if they would like to join us in the denuclearization of the Islamic Republic of Iran, and they said, no thanks. This is not the first time that the U.S. president has sought to end the exercises with South Korea. After a historic 2018 summit in Singapore with Kim, he called the military drills expensive and

said. You know, I think the bigger question here is, what is the message to Seoul and why are they doing this? And why are they doing it at such a late hour, considering, you know, we're just hours away from the exercises supposed to have begun. And to now say, after all the prep has been done and all of the, you know, troops have already been moved into the region, you know, then to say that we're going to do reductions is wasteful, first of all, and very, you know, it has to be very confusing. It has to be very frustrating for those involved in the exercises themselves. But I think really speaks to a lot of larger tensions that are going on in the U.S.-South Korea relationship at the moment.

China has marked the 100th anniversary of the birth of former President Jiang Zemin, a leader who guided the country through a pivotal period of economic and political transformation. President Xi Jinping led a commemorative ceremony at the Great Hall of the People in Beijing, calling on the Communist Party to carry forward Zhang's legacy. Once an automobile factory manager and later the party chief of Shanghai, Jiang unexpectedly rose to China's top leadership position in 1989. Following the death of Deng Xiaoping in 1997, Jiang consolidated his authority and continued the economic reforms that helped transform China into a major global economic power. His years in power included the return of Hong Kong to Chinese rule, rapid economic growth, and China's accession to the World Trade Organization in 2001. Zhang also strengthened Beijing's international profile, hosting world leaders and overseeing the successful bid for the 2008 Olympic Games. He handed the Communist Party leadership to Hu Jintao in 2002 and stepped down as president the following year, although he remained an influential political figure after his retirement. Jiang died in November 2022 at the age of 96. Colombia's National Unit for Disaster Risk Management updated the death toll of the recent magnitude 7.5 earthquake on Sunday, noting that as of 7:30 of the day, the disaster had caused 289 deaths and 4,187 injuries. The death toll was revised down by 5 from the previous day's figure, but the agency did not explain the reason yet. According to the updated data, 143 people remained missing, and another 354 were rescued in the earthquake. The UNGRD of Colombia also reported that the disaster had affected 120,238 families, or 185,016 people. It also reported that 66 buildings had collapsed, while 26,945 homes were destroyed, and 127,557 others damaged. A 7.5 magnitude earthquake jolted Colombia at 7:34 Monday local time, according to the China Earthquake Network Center. The quake severely hit 32 cities across the nation. The aftermath of a powerful earthquake is visible across Reo, located on Flores Island in Indonesia's Manggarai Regency, where large rocks and debris have fallen onto roads, and several buildings were badly damaged or partially collapsed. The magnitude 7.7 earthquake struck the area Saturday, causing damage across parts of the island as residents assess the destruction and mourn those who died. In Reo, a church suffered extensive damage, with cracks running through its walls and parts of the interior damaged. Religious statues and other items remained inside amid

Heavy rains in the Philippines caused by a southwest monsoon flooded many streets in Manila on Monday. The main northern Luzon region has also been experiencing persistent rain. Last week, over 12,000 people were displaced by floods and torrential rains, while several cities and towns in the north suspended classes on Friday and Saturday. Disaster response officials said Sunday. The monsoon rains were preceded by a tropical storm that left at least 6 people dead. 4 villagers were killed last week in a landslide and rock slide in the provinces of Bengay and Rizal, according to Philippine officials. Authorities continued to monitor flood-prone areas as heavy rain raised concerns about further flooding and landslides. Residents in affected areas were urged to remain alert and follow instructions from local authorities as the monsoon rains persisted. A landslide triggered by torrential rainfall in the country's southern region has killed 1 person and injured 3 others. The landslide struck a residential apartment building in Gyeoje, South Gyeongsang Province, burying the building's first floor under mud and debris. Rescue workers rushed to the scene and pulled 3 residents from the building. However, one of the victims later died in hospital. South Korea's weather agency has issued heavy rain warnings for parts of the southern region. Some areas have recorded up to 800 millimeters, or more than 31 inches, of rain since Saturday. The heavy rainfall has been accompanied by thunderstorms and lightning. In the coastal city of Gyeoje, near Busan, rivers have overflowed and roads have been flooded, disrupting traffic and leaving some residents stranded. Authorities have evacuated around 100 residents due to the risk of further landslides. Meanwhile, rescue teams are working to reach around 20 people who remain stranded in the area. Officials are urging residents to stay away from flood-prone and landslide-risk areas as heavy rain continues to affect southern South Korea.

More than 200,000 utility customers were without power across Hawaii at midday on Sunday after Hurricane Lala brushed the Big Island before being downgraded to a tropical storm. About 219,000 customers across Hawaii were without power as of 12:05 p.m. Hawaii Standard Time, according to PowerUtages.com. Outages in Oahu, the most populated island, had decreased from over 220,000.

1,000 to around 130,000 as of Sunday morning, state officials said during a press conference. State officials received reports of at least 100 homes damaged, Hawaii Governor Josh Green said on Sunday. Hawaiian Electric had warned customers on Saturday evening that repair efforts were being hampered as hurricane-force winds toppled trees and rain-flooded roadways. Lala had battered Hawaii's southern areas with flash floods like we've never seen, a state official said. State officials also urge residents to stay indoors after at least one person was reported dead in a car-related accident. About 117 people were in shelters as of Sunday morning.

At least two people were killed on Sunday as a major wildfire swept across the Greek island of Salamina, west of Athens, authorities said. The victims were found in the village of Peristeria, where strong winds rapidly pushed the flames through the area and complicated firefighting efforts. Around 260 firefighters were deployed to tackle the blaze, supported by 15 ground teams, 10 aircraft, and 8 helicopters. Emergency crews worked to contain the fire as powerful gale force winds continued to fuel the flames and increase the risk of the blaze spreading to nearby communities. The island was placed under a high wildfire alert on Sunday as Greece faced hot, dry, and windy conditions that have increased the risk of fires across several parts of the country. Authorities urge residents in affected areas to remain alert and follow evacuation instructions if necessary, while firefighting operations continued both from the ground and the air.

Residents of the southern Spanish town of Niebla line the streets on Sunday to applaud and bid farewell to members of Spain's military emergency unit after 10 days battling a devastating wildfire. The blaze, which broke out near Niebla on August 6th, affected more than 38,000 hectares and prompted a major firefighting operation involving regional and national emergency services. Firefighters worked around the clock to contain the flames as the fire swept through large areas of the Huelva and Seville provinces. On Sunday morning, Andalusian Regional President Juan Manuel Moreno announced that the wildfire had been stabilized after more than a week of intensive firefighting efforts. Moreno described the blaze as the most aggressive wildfire he had witnessed during his time as head of the regional government.

Firefighters worked through the night to battle Belgium's biggest wildfire on record. By Sunday morning, authorities said it had burned over 7,400 acres of land and was heading towards the German border. The blaze in the High Fens Nature Reserve has been burning since Friday. And firefighters from Belgium, Germany and Luxembourg have fought to keep it contained. Responders were hopeful that cooler, more humid weather on Sunday would help make it easier to control, a Belgian official told Reuters. And Germany's Monschau, near the Belgian border, said it didn't expect the fire to spread into the country. But due to likely smoke pollution, the town advised residents close to the border to leave the area. Europe Forest data showed Belgium's fire is more than double the size of a blaze in 2011, which burned over 3,400 acres, less than half the land that has been scorched thus far. Fire Brigade Captain Karim Bouafa expressed his sadness that a region, quote, close to our hearts across Belgium, will have to be completely restored. The EU deployed 3 helicopters and 2 water bomber aircraft from around Europe on Saturday after Belgium requested emergency reinforcements. It comes as European countries, including Belgium, suffered their 5th heatwave of the summer this week. Scientists say that human-caused climate change

Basically, what we use with our balloons is take satellites from our customers to test them in space-like conditions, so they are able to evolve their technology, so when they send it in reality to space, it works better, and they are reassured that the technology is not going to fail. Today, a lot of satellites fail on the first days of their missions in space, so we are helping our customers reduce that risk. So we're talking of altitudes between 20 to 40 kilometers of altitude in the stratosphere. That's the area where we are operating, and we are basically in areas where the atmosphere can be as thin as 0.01% of the atmosphere that we have on the ground. That means that we are in almost baking conditions. We are above the ozone layer, so exposed to radiation. And anything that hits on the sun will get very hot. Anything that will get on the dark will be very cold. So conditions very similar to the ones that they are in space. So that has a lot of advantages for testing, but also it provides another vantage point to complement the information that currently satellites and drones are providing. So by flying for a long period of time at these altitudes, we can monitor large areas, and whereas satellites can do something similar, satellites fly and they take a picture of whatever is happening at that precise moment. The balloon can stay on the region for longer and have real-time high-definition video. So for example, if we're monitoring a wildfire, we can provide live actionable information to the emergency responders so they can see in real time how the situation is evolving. So we're a perfect complement to drones that also can provide information but of a small area because they're flying very low. So we are basically complementing both of them. So, well, we have different sizes of balloons. So balloons that can take from a few kilos of payloads to balloons that can take a few tons of payload. So basically, we could fly a car if we wanted to. So the balloons are made, basically, they are large plastic bag, let's say, made of advanced polyethylene, extruded in different conditions and mixed with polymers, that are designed to keep the helium within the envelope for long periods of time. Helium is a very light and, let's say, small gas molecule that tends to filter out of envelope. So we have designed and developed specific materials and techniques of building these balloons so they can last for longer. But the largest balloon that we have flown is approximately 140 meters tall, which I believe is probably two or three times the Big Ben, more or less. So just to give you an idea of the magnitude of the balloons and the activities that we are doing.

0: Hundreds of people in Pakistan took part in nationwide protests and marches organized by the Islamist political party Jamaat-e-Islami against rising fuel prices, high taxes, and soaring inflation.
1: We are the people of Pakistan protesting here in Lahore on Mar Road against levy charges and extra taxes on petroleum products. We demand from the government of Pakistan, please release and minimize the levy charges and minimize the taxes on petroleum masnuat. We are Jamaat-e-Islami Pakistan and demanding from government, please give relief the people from taxes.
0: The demonstrations also highlighted local public concerns and called on the government to provide relief measures for citizens struggling with the rising cost of living. Protesters carried banners and placards, chanting slogans against inflation and increasing petroleum prices. Party leaders said the growing economic burden on ordinary people has made it difficult for many families to meet their daily needs.
2: Japan's economy grew slower than expected in April to June. Government data showed on Monday as private consumption softened due to headwinds from higher raw material costs and supply disruptions linked to the Middle East war. The annualized 1.1% increase in gross domestic product compared with a median market estimate of 2.0% growth in a Reuters poll.

0: also followed an upwardly revised 1.9% expansion in the previous quarter, extending the economy's growth streak to three consecutive quarters. The reading translates into a quarterly rise of 0.3%, compared with the median estimate of a 0.5% increase. Private consumption, which accounts for more than half of economic output, was flat, falling short of a market estimate of a 0.5% increase. Consumption and wage trends are key factors the BOJ is watching to gauge economic strength and determine the need for additional rate hikes.
1: About 8.6 million Americans, or 5.3% of the U.S. workforce, currently hold more than one job, marking the longest sustained streak of multi-job holding since 2009, according to the latest jobs report for July. Social media is filled with young people documenting their side hustles, but data shows that multiple job holding is not confined to Gen Z. Across all age groups, the rate has remained consistently above 5% of the workforce for three consecutive years. For many, the motivation is financial. Real wages have barely budged over the past year, while rent, groceries, and insurance premiums have continued to climb. One worker in Washington, D.C., who held three jobs simultaneously before transitioning to a full-time role earlier this year, said the extra income initially felt like a smart use of time.
2: Gets more really exciting because you're like, oh, I'm earning more money. I'm like using my time really wisely. And so you don't really realize that you're stretched then until you have these weeks where you're working a 50-hour work week.
1: But the breaking point was not the long hours alone. She said the math did not add up once convenience costs were factored in.
2: I realized I was actually spending way more money on convenience fees. So like Ubering to a job, getting takeout because I couldn't, I didn't have any time to cook dinner. So actually when I pulled back on one of my jobs, I ended up saving more money just on my day-to-day expenses because I had time to prep for the week, strategize on using the metro or the transit system, the bus. And so when I was able to do that, I actually saved a lot more money.
1: The July jobs report underscores a broader economic reality. For many working Americans, a single full-time job no longer covers basic living costs. But as some workers are discovering, the fourth job is not always the answer. Sometimes it is the one they quit. Average daily raw coal production by large-scale industrial firms in China during the first half of 2026 hit the second highest historical level for the period, the China National Coal Association reported, underscoring coal's continued status as the mainstay of energy security. Enterprises with annual main business revenue of 20 million yuan or more produced 13.07 million tons during the first 6 months, the association revealed. As the backbone of China's energy system, coal output has maintained steady operation in 2026, delivering solid support for national energy security amid high seasonal demand. China has now entered the peak summer energy consumption season, with temperatures in most parts of the country above the perennial average and some regions struck by periodic heat waves. To cope with extreme weather and shore up coal supply for the summer peak, the coal sector has tapped into the strengths of large-scale modern and intelligent coal mines, keeping national coal production and distribution stable and orderly. Looking ahead to the second half of 2026, experts said they expect China's macroeconomy to sustain steady and relatively fast expansion. With wider application of AI plus scenarios and surging energy demand from big data and computing power, overall energy consumption will continue climbing. In this context, coal will remain the mainstay of China's safe and stable energy supply and a key force providing fundamental backup.

Portugal and world soccer star Cristiano Ronaldo, says this season is likely to be his last as a player after a glittering career. In an interview

0: with Vogue magazine about his recent wedding. The 41-year-old married his partner, Georgina Rodriguez, on Tuesday and is contemplating a future orientated around his family. A five-time Ballon d'Or and five-time Champions League winner, Ronaldo has won league titles in England, Spain, Italy, and Saudi Arabia, and is the all-time top goal scorer in men's international football. The Portugal captain has spent almost 4 years at Saudi Pro League champions Al Nassr, where he has 1 year remaining on his contract. Ronaldo is only 24 goals away from scoring outstanding 1,000 senior career goals.
1: Well, I'm obviously extremely happy with the performance, with the result, and winning the first trophy. We talked about the desire that we have to start the season and to show ourselves how much we want it. And I certainly saw a lot of positive things there against a top opponent. Probably there is more belief, you know how to do it, you know what it takes to win it, and the contribution of everybody, because last season that was the biggest asset of the team, that every single player contributed to make us champion, that we know that that's going to be exactly the same. You want to go through it again, you know, when the desire comes that I want to live that moment again, and I want to live other moments even bigger than them. And we know what it's going to take. We know the difficulty of the task. That's why we never done it in this football club, to win it again. So we know that it's going to demand something special, and we are ready for it.
2: I think a big part of the game is in the first goal we concede. Unfortunately, after 30 seconds, we concede the first one. I think after the goal we concede, the reaction was good. Before they scored the second goal, we had 3-4 chances to score and to draw the game. Unfortunately, we missed the chance, and then with the second goal, it became more difficult. In general, I'm always concerned, even when we win games. So imagine now that we didn't win the game, but we just started, is the beginning. We have many things that we need to do better. But again, I think it was good reaction after the first goal we conceded. And now try to reset, analyze the game, and think from Tuesday about next game.
0: Atletico Madrid have signed Tottenham Hotspur captain Cristiano Ronaldo until June 2031 after 5 seasons in North London. Financial details were not disclosed. British media reported Atletico paid around $46 for the 28-year-old. The centre-back made 156 appearances and scored 13 goals for Spurs across all competitions, initially joining the Premier League club on loan from Atalanta in 2021 before making the move permanent. Ronaldo drew criticism at the end of last season for traveling to Argentina before the club's final league match against Everton, with Spurs still fighting to secure their Premier League status. The Argentina international was a member of the squad that won the 2022 World Cup and also featured in the 2026 tournament, including the final. Inter Milan have signed England international wingback Dejan Spence from Tottenham Hotspur on a contract running until the end of June 2031. British media reported that the Serie A champions paid around $30 million for the 26-year-old. Spence departs from the North London side after 4 years, where he made 85 appearances and won the Europa League. Limited first-team opportunities saw him spend time on loan at Stade Rennais, Leeds United, and Genoa before eventually establishing himself at Spurs. The England international was also part of Thomas Tuchel's squad at the 2026 FIFA World Cup, making 8 appearances, including England's victory in the third-place playoff. At Inter, Spence will link up with fellow English defender John Stones, who joined the Italian club on a 2-year contract after leaving Manchester City. Champions League title holder Paris Saint-Germain bolstered its star-studded attack by signing World Cup hero Ferran Torres from Barcelona on a 5-year contract. PSG announced the signing in a statement without giving financial details. Sports Daily L'Équipe said the club was paying the Spanish champion 50 million euros for Torres. The 26-year-old Torres scored Spain's winning goal during

0: extra time of the World Cup final against a robust and physical Argentina side. Brought on as a second-half substitute, he pounced on a bouncing ball and drove a left-foot shot under the crossbar. It was his only goal of the competition, and he said it was scored by 47 million people, referring to Spain's population. The transfer to PSG is his second big move. Barcelona signed Torres from Manchester City during the January 2022 transfer window for a reported fee of 55 million euros. Before joining City in 2020, he played for Valencia.
1: A day of tactical brilliance on the Bosphorus delivered two new world champions as Italy's Alessandro Tomasi and France's Vaina Pico claimed the men's and women's Formula Wing titles in a dramatic finale to the World Championships in Istanbul on Saturday. 23-year-old Tomasi from Lake Garda made the crucial tactical call that decided the men's crown, finding stronger wind on the right side of the course, while rival Francesco Capuzzo headed left in search of pressure. Tomasi's gamble paid off as he established an early lead and never looked back, steadily extending his advantage to claim the biggest prize of his career. His Italian teammate Capuzzo, who also entered the grand final with a crucial one-bullet advantage as a top qualifier, had to settle for silver for the second successive year. France's Thomas Proust completed the men's podium with bronze, adding another major medal to his continental success earlier in the season. The women's competition produced its own share of drama, with French teenager Picot overcoming both health problems and defending champion Maddalena Spanu of Italy to claim her maiden world title.

I'm Sue Doza with your global weather update. Let's start. We begin in Europe, where light clouds continue to sweep quickly across the region. Bucharest will be partly cloudy, reaching 31 degrees. Athens has similar weather and temperature. Farther west, temperatures continue to rise. Moscow will be cloudy at 24 degrees, and London is partly cloudy at 25. Across the Balkans, summer has firmly set in. Zagreb is partly cloudy at 35 degrees, while Sarajevo has similar weather at 32. It's getting warmer for the Middle East, though. Beirut is partly cloudy at 31 degrees, and Gaza has similar weather and temperature. In South Asia, Baku is at 28 degrees, and New Delhi has a thunderstorm at 32. Farther east, Shanghai is cloudy at 29, while Jakarta is cloudy at 32. Across Africa, Tripoli is sunny at 36 degrees. Cape Town is cloudy at 18. In North America, Mexico City will be rainy at 24 degrees, and New York is rainy for today. In South America, Rio de Janeiro is rainy at 30 degrees, while Santiago is cloudy at 14. Across Oceania, Sydney will be rainy, and Melbourne is partly cloudy at 13 degrees. That's the latest global weather update. 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

0: Welcome to ANews. I'm Omer Taslim. You're watching Turkey's Diplomacy. Why I say that this is a very significant visit,
1: it can be incredibly helpful.
0: Palestinians from the Gaza Strip.
2: Why those humanitarian aid still stuck?
3: If we put Daesh aside,
4: is this the end of Netanyahu?
1: So many chefs in the kitchen.
4: The end of sanctions.

President Donald Trump welcomed the fresh security agreement forged by Turkey, Saudi Arabia, and Pakistan, framing the regional trilateral deal as a positive step toward broader security cooperation. Very happy to see that Saudi Arabia, Turkey, and Pakistan have recently and finally signed the Mecca Joint Defense Agreement, he wrote on his Truth Social platform. It shows how the Middle East is coming together and how countries will finally be able to defend themselves in a more meaningful way, he wrote, calling it a big, bold, important step. The three-way agreement signed August 7th comes amid a U.S.-Iran war that has extended violence to the region, including Iran-backed Houthi rebel attacks. The three countries will also share a commitment to participating in efforts to resolve the conflict between Iran and the United States. Under the pact, the three countries plan to establish strategic, political, and military mechanisms involving their defense and foreign ministers, as well as chiefs of general staff or armed forces commanders. Military cooperation is expected to expand gradually, beginning with command post and field exercises before progressing to joint drills involving land, naval and air forces, air defense assets and unmanned systems. Saudi Arabia, whose critical infrastructure and oil facilities have come under attack as part of the war in Iran, has been looking to diversify its defense partnerships. In September, Pakistan and Saudi Arabia signed a mutual defense pact that also defines any attack on either nation as an attack on both.

Turkish President Recep Tayyip Erdogan said Egypt could join the defense agreement recently signed by Turkey, Saudi Arabia, and Pakistan, describing Cairo's accession as possible and the pact as open to further members. Speaking to Al Jazeera in an exclusive interview for Al Muqabala, Erdogan said the Mecca Joint Defense Agreement commits signatories to taking unified steps should any of them come under external attack. The Turkish president also added that Egypt's participation was among the options for its future expansion. The deal, also known as the Mecca Pact, was signed in the Holy City last Friday by Turkey, Saudi Arabia, and Pakistan. It stipulates that an armed attack against any of the three would be treated as an attack against them all, a collective deterrence provision that analysts have compared to NATO's Article 5. However, officials in Islamabad have cautioned against interpreting it as a NATO equivalent or as being directed at any single country. Erdogan spoke on a range of regional issues, including tensions over the Strait of Hormuz and the wars in Syria, Gaza, and Lebanon. The Turkish leader said reopening the strait was a priority for Ankara, arguing that its continued closure served no one's interests. He credited Qatar with playing an important role in mediation efforts to halt fighting in the region. President Erdogan pledged that Turkey would not leave its neighbors to face regional turmoil alone, singling out Syria, Gaza, and Lebanon. He said Ankara would do everything in its power to support stability in Syria, noting his plans to visit the country and that Syria's Kurds would have a share of peace and stability. He added that Turkey would also continue to strengthen ties with Kurdish communities and safeguard their rights across the region. Concerning Gaza, Erdogan said Turkey cannot leave Gaza alone and would do whatever was necessary to support it. He said Hamas was meeting its commitments in good faith while Israel continued its war. On Europe, Erdogan said the European Union did not appear willing to admit Turkey, adding that membership was no longer a priority for Ankara and that Europe would be the loser as a result. He also said he had received a promise from Trump regarding the F-35 fighter jets and was waiting for it to be honored. Standing beside Erdogan during the NATO summit in Ankara last month, Trump said his administration would lift the Qatar sanctions imposed on Turkey in December 2020 over the S-400 purchase and said a return to the F-35 program was something certainly we'd consider.

The Israeli military was seen on Sunday in the West Bank town of Kusra, following a week-long siege imposed by militant invader attempting to drive Palestinians from their land. Residents of Kusra say the military presence coincided with efforts by local municipal workers to

repair damaged infrastructure. Under the watchful eye of patrolling soldiers and military vehicles, municipal staff work to fix water pipes along the roadside to restore essential services to the local population. Invader have been besieging homes in Kusra for almost a week, intensifying pressure on Palestinians in an area where rights groups say settlers are mounting a concerted effort to seize more land, further eating into territory where Palestinians aim to establish a state. Palestinians say the enforcement distinction is meaningless in a territory where they are subject to Israeli military law, while settlers are governed by Israeli civil law. They accuse the military of aiding the settlers and using the enforcement distinction as an excuse for inaction.

0: the funeral of 14-year-old Palestinian Suhail Salef, who was killed by gunfire from Israeli soldiers while collecting firewood in Khan Yunis in the southern Gaza Strip, was held.
1: Allahu Akbar.
0: Salef had gone out to collect firewood for his family's needs near the yellow line in the Shakush area, south of Khan Yunis, when he was killed by Israeli soldiers' gunfire. His body was handed over to his family from the morgue at Nasser Hospital, where it had been taken. At the hospital morgue, Salef's mother, Ranan Salef, wept as she stayed by her son's body while relatives tried to comfort the family. Following the funeral prayer, the body of 14-year-old Salef was carried on the shoulders of mourners to a cemetery for burial. With U.S. support, Israel has been carrying out what Palestinian sources describe as a genocide in the Gaza Strip since October 7, 2023. According to Palestinian sources, more than 73,000 Palestinians have been killed and more than 174,000 injured. Women and children make up the majority of those killed, while approximately 90% of the infrastructure in the Gaza Strip has been destroyed as a result of Israeli attacks.
2: Amputees in Gaza are struggling to secure access to prosthetics and recovery services, further hindering journeys to regain mobility that can already take months or even years. Surviving an airstrike was only the beginning for thousands of Palestinians who have suffered amputations in Gaza. With prosthetic materials and rehabilitation services in short supply, many are struggling to regain independence. 13-year-old Omar Halawa lost his right leg from above the knee in an Israeli airstrike last year that killed several of his cousins. Nearly a year later, he is still waiting for a suitable prosthetic limb. Halawa and his family now live in displacement tents west of Gaza City. Their harsh living conditions make his recovery even harder, and repeated visits to hospitals and a prosthetic center have brought little progress.
3: ولكن لحتى الآن ما تمش توفير المواد الخام للمفصل عشان يركبوا له طرف كل ما بنروح بيحكوا لنا ما فيش للي فوق المفصل ابني بات رجله اليمين من فوق المفصل طبعا فهنا مشكلة احنا لنا سنة يعني بنداوم على المستشفيات بنروح على الأطراف.
2: Ghassan Salman lost one leg in an Israeli strike and suffered multiple fractures in the other. Despite limited resources, medical teams are striving to provide amputees with basic support. Their efforts include manufacturing prosthetic limbs locally from simple materials to help patients regain some mobility.
4: إن شاء الله ربنا سبحانه وتعالى يكون في مواد أحسن وأفضل لأنه علم الأطراف الصناعية بالخارج قوي وواسع وكان ممكن يكون أفضل لو في مواد تدخل أو أتعالج برا.

0: Hundreds of displaced Palestinians have taken shelter in the Gaza city of Deir al-Balah and are currently fighting for common needs like water and food supply. Nasser Gabin, who was displaced from Deir al-Balah, lamented on the lack of ample water supply.
1: Nothing has improved. We say that when Hamas decommissions their weapons,

0: We could return to our homes. We are done with this suffering. I do not have a water tank of 250 liters to preserve the water. I have only a small amount for 7 people. As you can see, we get water only once a day.
1: Adib al-Namir was walking barefoot toward the water truck carrying dented jerry cans to hose whatever he can into them for his family of 15. He said they all live in one tent.
2: Life has become very difficult. We are sick of living in tents. You, your wife, and your children, together with your son, his wife, and his children, 15 people live in one tent. Even charity kitchens were relatively better when the war started. Today, there is nothing. No charity kitchens or aid. There is no aid.
1: Palestinians also reported insufficient food and a decline in the number of charity kitchens serving the displaced population in the war-ravaged Gaza Strip. Dalia Kriwat was cooking a meal of fried eggplants for her 8 children outside her tent. Charity kitchens and aid boxes, she said, are scarce.
3: We are suffering from everything, from fire, food, and water to charity kitchens. When we want to drink, we walk a kilometer to get some water. Today is Friday. We are cooking eggplants. People want to eat chicken or meat, but there is nothing. Our situation is difficult. The tarps are worn out, and my bathroom is badly damaged.
1: I want to say that today, in an unjust war led by the United States and the Zionist regime, our nation stood and fought bravely, with an open heart and without expecting anything in return. And I, as a servant and as a brother who is familiar with the details of this matter, declare with all my heart that we won this war in both military and political terms in the most literal sense of the word. I pointed out in my first interview during the Ramadan war, in the middle of the war, that I do not mean that we had destroyed the American and Zionist armies. Rather, I meant that the United States and Israel, with clear and explicit objectives, 9 official and written goals that they repeatedly announced, attacked us. But they failed to achieve any of these 9 goals at any level. This was the biggest and most absolute failure for the Americans and the Zionist regime. On the other hand, in terms of consolidating this victory in diplomatic and political affairs, the MOU is the document that stands as a document of honor for this victory.
4: A television station affiliated with the government-allied National Resistance Forces released footage Saturday showing the damage at Mocha Port after an attack by Iran-backed Houthi rebels on Friday night. The footage showed damaged boats, warehouses, and debris inside the port. The National Resistance Forces are commanded by Tariq Saleh, the powerful nephew of Yemen's late strongman leader Ali Abdullah Saleh. Yemen's military said the Houthis attacked the Red Sea port of Mocha under the control of the internationally recognized government. Port Director Abdul Malik al-Sharabi told journalists that Friday evening's attack killed 3 people, including 2 Marines, and that port operations had been suspended. Military spokesperson Colonel Majed al-Nazili said in a statement that the Houthis fired 6 ballistic missiles. The Houthis' attack was the latest on government-held areas and on neighboring Saudi Arabia, part of an escalation threatening to plunge Yemen back into civil war. Analysts say the escalation reflects how Iran is scaling up pressure on the United States and its regional allies.

Russia said on Sunday that its forces continued striking Ukraine's port infrastructure and maritime vessels used for the interests of the Ukrainian military. And Ukraine reported on the same day of attacking on a Russian large logistics hub and Russian missile system, according to their latest updates on the conflict. The Russian Ministry of Defense reported that over the past 24 hours, Russian forces launched airstrikes on vessels transporting supplies for the Ukrainian forces located in the port of Odessa and attacked the unmanned boat production workshop near the port and the mooring area of Ukrainian patrol boats near the port of Vilkov. In the Black Sea waters east of Odessa, the Russian forces attacked a dry cargo ship transporting weapons from Western countries to Ukraine. In addition, Russian forces carried out cluster strikes on military industrial enterprises in Kyiv, a refinery in Poltava Oblast, and a metallurgical plant in Dnipropetrovsk Oblast, using land-based and air-based high-precision weapons, as well as long-range attack drones. On the same day, Ukraine's defense ministry reported early that morning, Ukrainian forces launched a large-scale drone attack on the logistics hub of Russia's large online retailer Wildberries in the Moscow region. The logistics hub covers an area of 250,000 square meters and is the largest warehouse facility of Wildberries, said the report. 7 of the 10 large warehouses of Wildberries have so far been shut down. The Ukrainian Navy said on the same day that it had struck the Russian Bastion missile system and launch positions deployed in Crimea in the early hours of that day. For a long time, the Russian military has frequently used the Bastion to launch Onyx supersonic missiles and Zircon hypersonic missiles to attack southern Ukraine and other regions, said the Ukrainian Navy.

A drone attack blamed on Ukraine severely damaged a major DIY and construction shopping mall in the city of Donetsk in Russian-controlled Ukraine. Russian media reported on Sunday, quoting the local emergency service. Suddenly, we heard the buzzing of a drone, and there was the first explosion. Then we looked out the window and saw another drone. We saw it, we heard the buzzing, and then a huge explosion and immediately flames. Local emergencies ministry reported that the attack happened at 22:32 on Saturday evening. The fire engulfed all of the 14,000 square meters of the building, but no one died or was injured during the incident. There was no immediate official reaction from Kyiv on the strike. The attack was the third of its kind in a week. Two malls of the same chain were hit on Monday, August 10th in Makiivka, and on Friday, August 14th, in Yenikiv. The shopping center, now known under the name of Galactica, was a part of the Ukrainian epicenter group before the pro-Russian separatists took Yenikiv and Makiivka under control in 2014. Yenikiv and Makiivka are in the Donetsk region, one of four regions of Ukraine that Russia partly occupies and claimed as its own in 2022 in a move condemned as illegal by most countries at the United Nations General Assembly.

0: United States President Donald Trump has ordered the Pentagon to scale back joint military exercises with close ally South Korea, citing his very good relationship with North Korean leader Kim Jong-un.
1: Thank you, everybody.
0: He also noted on Truth Social that South Korea had recently declined to join the U.S. in the denuclearization of Iran. Trump said in his social media post, these exercises are not only costly, with much of these costs paid for by the United States of America, but send a signal that is totally inappropriate and hostile. Seoul said it was reviewing Trump's comments, adding it hoped a favorable relationship between Washington and Pyongyang could lead to meaningful talks. Earlier, South Korea said the drills with the U.S. would proceed as scheduled. It comes after North Korea this month conducted ballistic missile tests banned by the United Nations. Trump said that it was too late to cancel, as the U.S. and South Korea were due to start their annual military exercises on Monday. He added, while somewhat unrelated, I recently asked the president of South Korea if they would like to join us in the denuclearization of the Islamic Republic of Iran, and they said, no thanks. This is not the first time that the U.S. president has sought to end the exercises with South Korea. After a historic 2018 summit in Singapore with Kim, he called the military drills expensive and provocative.
2: This wasn't a well-coordinated, hey, we really need to lower the tensions, and South Korean position is changing, which gives us room to do it. This was a very hasty Sunday night decision on Truth Social that came out that really now causes a lot of angst in a relationship that the administration talks about being a model ally, and that the alliance talks about being ironclad.

0: China has marked the 100th anniversary of the birth of former President Jiang Zemin, a leader who guided the country through a pivotal period of economic and political transformation. President Xi Jinping led a commemorative ceremony at the Great Hall of the People in Beijing, calling on the Communist Party to carry forward Jiang's legacy. Once an automobile factory manager and later the party chief of Shanghai, Jiang unexpectedly rose to China's top leadership position in 1989. Following the death of Deng Xiaoping in 1997, Jiang consolidated his authority and continued the economic reforms that helped transform China into a major global economic power. His years in power included the return of Hong Kong to Chinese rule, rapid economic growth, and China's accession to the World Trade Organization in 2001. Jiang also strengthened Beijing's international profile, hosting world leaders and overseeing the successful bid for the 2008 Olympic Games. He handed the Communist Party leadership to Hu Jintao in 2002 and stepped down as president the following year, although he remained an influential political figure after his retirement. Jiang died in November 2022 at the age of 96. Colombia's National Unit for Disaster Risk Management updated the death toll of the recent magnitude 7.5 earthquake on Sunday, noting that as of 7:30 of the day, the disaster had caused 289 deaths and 4,187 injuries. The death toll was revised down by 5 from the previous day's figure, but the agency did not explain the reason yet. According to the updated data, 143 people remained missing, and another 354 were rescued in the earthquake. The UNGRD of Colombia also reported that the disaster had affected 120,238 families, or 185,016 people. It also reported that 66 buildings had collapsed, while 26,945 homes were destroyed, and 127,557 others damaged. A 7.5 magnitude earthquake jolted Colombia at 7:34 Monday local time, according to the China Earthquake Network Center. The quake severely hit 32 cities across the nation. The aftermath of a powerful earthquake is visible across Riau, located on Flores Island in Indonesia's Manggarai Regency, where large rocks and debris have fallen onto roads, and several buildings were badly damaged or partially collapsed. The magnitude 7.7 earthquake struck the area Saturday, causing damage across parts of the island as residents assess the destruction and mourn those who died. In Riau, a church suffered extensive damage, with cracks running through its walls and parts of the interior damaged. Religious statues and other items remained inside amid debris and broken sections of the building. A mosque was also severely damaged, with parts of its walls and structure collapsed, leaving it unsafe for worshipers.
1: Kebetulan saya, anak saya ada tidur di lokasi masjid. 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Itu kejadiannya cepat sekali.
0: Despite the destruction, Muslim residents continued their religious

0: groups' activities outside the damaged mosque, gathering in the compound to pray in the open air. The earthquake has damaged buildings that have long served as gathering places for the community.
1: Karena kondisi gempa susulan yang terus-menerus terjadi, bahkan dalam beberapa jam kadang ada getaran. 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
0: Residents now face the difficult task of recovering while dealing with the loss of family members and neighbors. As people pray together, the destruction around them remains a stark reminder of the powerful earthquake that struck Flores Island Saturday.

Heavy rains in the Philippines caused by a southwest monsoon flooded many streets in Manila on Monday. The main northern Luzon region has also been experiencing persistent rain. Last week, over 12,000 people were displaced by floods and torrential rains, while several cities and towns in the north suspended classes on Friday and Saturday. Disaster response officials said Sunday. The monsoon rains were preceded by a tropical storm that left at least 6 people dead. 4 villagers were killed last week in a landslide and rockslide in the provinces of Bengay and Rizal, according to Philippine officials. Authorities continue to monitor flood-prone areas as heavy rain raised concerns about further flooding and landslides. Residents in affected areas were urged to remain alert and follow instructions from local authorities as the monsoon rains persisted. A landslide triggered by torrential rainfall in the country's southern region has killed 1 person and injured 3 others. The landslide struck a residential apartment building in Gaoje, South Gyeongsang Province, burying the building's first floor under mud and debris. Rescue workers rushed to the scene and pulled 3 residents from the building. However, one of the victims later died in hospital. South Korea's weather agency has issued heavy rain warnings for parts of the southern region. Some areas have recorded up to 800 millimeters, or more than 31 inches, of rain since Saturday. The heavy rainfall has been accompanied by thunderstorms and lightning. In the coastal city of Gaoje, near Busan, rivers have overflowed and roads have been flooded, disrupting traffic and leaving some residents stranded. Authorities have evacuated around 100 residents due to the risk of further landslides. Meanwhile, rescue teams are working to reach around 20 people who remain stranded in the area. Officials are urging residents to stay away from flood-prone and landslide-risk areas as heavy rain continues to affect southern South Korea. More than 200,000 utility customers were without power across Hawaii at midday on Sunday after Hurricane Lala brushed the Big Island before being downgraded to a tropical storm. About 219,000 customers across Hawaii were without power as of 12:05 p.m. Hawaii Standard Time, according to PowerUtages.com. Outages in Oahu, the most populated island, had decreased from over 220,000 to around 130,000 as of Sunday morning, state officials said during a press conference. State officials received reports of at least 100 homes damaged, Hawaii Governor Josh Green said on Sunday. Hawaiian Electric had warned customers on Saturday evening that repair efforts were being hampered as hurricane-force winds toppled trees and rain-flooded roadways. Lala had battered Hawaii's southern areas with flash floods like we've never seen, a state official.

official said. State officials also urge residents to stay indoors after at least one person was reported dead in a car-related accident. About 117 people were in shelters as of Sunday morning.

At least two people were killed on Sunday as a major wildfire swept across the Greek island of Salamina, west of Athens, authorities said. The victims were found in the village of Peristeria, where strong winds rapidly pushed the flames through the area and complicated firefighting efforts. Around 260 firefighters were deployed to tackle the blaze, supported by 15 ground teams, 10 aircraft, and 8 helicopters. Emergency crews worked to contain the fire as powerful gale force winds continued to fuel the flames and increase the risk of the blaze spreading to nearby communities. The island was placed under a high wildfire alert on Sunday as Greece faced hot, dry, and windy conditions that have increased the risk of fires across several parts of the country. Authorities urge residents in affected areas to remain alert and follow evacuation instructions if necessary, while firefighting operations continued both from the ground and the air.

Residents of the southern Spanish town of Niebla line the streets on Sunday to applaud and bid farewell to members of Spain's military emergency unit after 10 days battling a devastating wildfire. The blaze, which broke out near Niebla on August 6th, affected more than 38,000 hectares and prompted a major firefighting operation involving regional and national emergency services. Firefighters worked around the clock to contain the flames as the fire swept through large areas of the Huelva and Seville provinces. On Sunday morning, Andalusian Regional President Juan Manuel Moreno announced that the wildfire had been stabilized after more than a week of intensive firefighting efforts. Moreno described the blaze as the most aggressive wildfire he had witnessed during his time as head of the regional government.

0: Firefighters worked through the night to battle Belgium's biggest wildfire on record. By Sunday morning, authorities said it had burned over 7,400 acres of land and was heading towards the German border. The blaze in the High Fens Nature Reserve has been burning since Friday. And firefighters from Belgium, Germany and Luxembourg have fought to keep it contained. Responders were hopeful that cooler, more humid weather on Sunday would help make it easier to control, a Belgian official told Reuters. And Germany's Monschau, near the Belgian border, said it didn't expect the fire to spread into the country. But due to likely smoke pollution, the town advised residents close to the border to leave the area. Europe Forest data showed Belgium's fire is more than double the size of a blaze in 2011, which burned over 3,400 acres, less than half the land that has been scorched thus far. Fire Brigade Captain Karim Bouafa expressed his sadness that a region, quote, close to our hearts across Belgium, will have to be completely restored. The EU deployed 3 helicopters and 2 water bomber aircraft from around Europe on Saturday after Belgium requested emergency reinforcements. It comes as European countries, including Belgium, suffered their 5th heatwave of the summer this week. Scientists say that human-caused climate change has increased the likelihood of the hot and dry conditions that allow wildfires to spread faster and burn longer.
1: Basically, what we use with our balloons is take satellites from our customers to test them in space-like conditions so they are able to evolve their technology. So when they send it in reality to space, it works better and they are reassured that the technology is not going to fail. Today, a lot

satellites fail on the first days of their missions in space. So we are helping our customers reduce that risk. So we're talking of altitudes between 20 to 40 kilometers of altitude in the stratosphere. That's the area where we are operating. And we are basically in areas where the atmosphere can be as thin as 0.01% of the atmosphere that we have on the ground. That means that we are in almost baking conditions. We are above the ozone layer, so exposed to radiation. And anything that hits on the sun will get very hot. Anything that will get on the dark will be very cold. So conditions very similar to the ones that they are in space. So that has a lot of advantages for testing, but also it provides another vantage point to complement the information that currently satellites and drones are providing. So by flying for a long period of time at these altitudes, we can monitor large areas, and whereas satellites can do something similar, satellites fly and they take a picture of whatever is happening at that precise moment. The balloon can stay on the region for longer and have real-time high-definition video. So for example, if we're monitoring a wildfire, we can provide live actionable information to the emergency responders so they can see in real time how the situation is evolving. So we're a perfect complement to drones that also can provide information but of a small area because they're flying very low. So we are basically complementing both of them. So, well, we have different sizes of balloons. So balloons that can take from a few kilos of payloads to balloons that can take a few tons of payload. So basically, we could fly a car if we wanted to. So the balloons are made, basically, there are large plastic bags, let's say, made of advanced polyethylene, extruded in different conditions and mixed with polymers, that are designed to keep the helium within the envelope for long periods of time. Helium is a very light and, let's say, small gas molecule that tends to filter out of envelope. So we have designed and developed specific materials and techniques of building these balloons so they can last for longer. But the largest balloon that we have flown is approximately 140 meters tall, which I believe is probably two or three times the Big Ben, more or less. So just to give you an idea of the magnitude of the balloons and the activities that we are doing.

0: Hundreds of people in Pakistan took part in nationwide protests and marches organized by the Islamist political party Jamaat-e-Islami against rising fuel prices, high taxes, and soaring inflation.
1: We are the people of Pakistan protesting here in Lahore on Mar Road against levy charges and extra taxes on petroleum products. We demand from the government of Pakistan, please release and minimize the levy charges and minimize the taxes on petroleum masnuat. We are Jamaat-e-Islami Pakistan and demanding from government, please give relief the people from taxes.
0: The demonstrations also highlighted local public concerns and called on the government to provide relief measures for citizens struggling with the rising cost of living. Protesters carried banners and placards, chanting slogans against inflation and increasing petroleum prices. Party leaders said the growing economic burden on ordinary people has made it difficult for many families to meet their daily needs.
2: Japan's economy grew slower than expected in April to June. Government data showed on Monday as private consumption softened due to headwinds from higher raw material costs and supply disruptions linked to the Middle East war. The annualized 1.1% increase in gross domestic product compared with a median market estimate of 2.0% growth in a Reuters poll. It also followed an upwardly revised 1.9% expansion in the previous quarter, extending the economy's growth streak to three consecutive quarters. The reading translates into a quarterly rise of 0.3%, compared with the median estimate of a 0.5% increase. Private consumption, which accounts for more than half of economic output, was flat, falling short of a market estimate of a 0.5% increase. Consumption and wage trends are key factors the BOJ is watching.

0: watching to gauge economic strength and determine the need for additional rate hikes.
1: About 8.6 million Americans, or 5.3% of the U.S. workforce, currently hold more than one job, marking the longest sustained streak of multi-job holding since 2009, according to the latest jobs report for July. Social media is filled with young people documenting their side hustles, but data shows that multiple job holding is not confined to Gen Z. Across all age groups, the rate has remained consistently above 5% of the workforce for three consecutive years. For many, the motivation is financial. Real wages have barely budged over the past year, while rent, groceries, and insurance premiums have continued to climb. One worker in Washington, D.C., who held three jobs simultaneously before transitioning to a full-time role earlier this year, said the extra income initially felt like a smart use of time.
2: Gets more really exciting because you're like, oh, I'm earning more money. I'm like using my time really wisely. And so you don't really realize that you're stretched then until you had these weeks where you're working a 50-hour work week.
1: But the breaking point was not the long hours alone. She said the math did not add up once convenience costs were factored in.
2: I realized I was actually spending way more money on convenience fees. So like Ubering to a job, getting takeout because I couldn't, I didn't have any time to cook dinner. So actually when I pulled back on one of my jobs, I ended up saving more money just on my day-to-day expenses because I had time to prep for the week, strategize on using the metro or the transit system, the bus. And so when I was able to do that, I actually saved a lot more money.
1: The July jobs report underscores a broader economic reality. For many working Americans, a single full-time job no longer covers basic living costs. But as some workers are discovering, the fourth job is not always the answer. Sometimes it is the one they quit. Average daily raw coal production by large-scale industrial firms in China during the first half of 2026 hit the second highest historical level for the period, the China National Coal Association reported, underscoring coal's continued status as the mainstay of energy security. Enterprises with annual main business revenue of 20 million yuan or more produced 13.07 million tons during the first 6 months, the association revealed. As the backbone of China's energy system, coal output has maintained steady operation in 2026, delivering solid support for national energy security amid high seasonal demand. China has now entered the peak summer energy consumption season, with temperatures in most parts of the country above the perennial average and some regions struck by periodic heat waves. To cope with extreme weather and shore up coal supply for the summer peak, the coal sector has tapped into the strengths of large-scale modern and intelligent coal mines, keeping national coal production and distribution stable and orderly. Looking ahead to the second half of 2026, experts said they expect China's macroeconomy to sustain steady and relatively fast expansion. With wider application of AI plus scenarios and surging energy demand from big data and computing power, overall energy consumption will continue climbing. In this context, coal will remain the mainstay of China's safe and stable energy supply and a key force providing fundamental backup.

Portugal and world soccer star Cristiano Ronaldo says this season is likely to be his last as a player after a glittering career in an interview with Vogue magazine about his recent wedding. The 41-year-old married his partner, Georgina Rodriguez, on Tuesday and is contemplating a future orientated around his family. A five-time Ballon d'Or and five-time Champions League winner, Ronaldo has won league titles in England, Spain, Italy, and Saudi Arabia and is the all-time top goal scorer in men's international football. The Portugal captain has spent almost 4 years at Saudi Pro League champions Al Nassr, where he has 1 year remaining on his contract. Ronaldo is only 24 goals away from scoring outstanding 1,000 senior career goals.

0: Well, I'm obviously extremely happy with the performance, with the results, and winning the first trophy. We talked about the desire that we have to start the season and to show ourselves how much we want it. And I certainly saw a lot of positive things there against a top opponent. Probably there is more belief. You know how to do it. You know what it takes to win it. And the contribution of everybody, because last season that was the biggest asset of the team, that every single player contributed to make us champion, that we know that that's going to be exactly the same. You want to go through it again, you know, when the desire comes that I want to live that moment again, and I want to live other moments even bigger than them. And we know what it's going to take. We know the difficulty of the task. That's why we never done it in this football club, to win it again. So we know that it's going to demand something special, and we are ready for it.
1: I think a big part of the game is in the first goal we concede. Unfortunately, after 30 seconds, we concede the first one. I think after the goal we concede, the reaction was good. Before they scored the second goal, we had 3-4 chances to score and to draw the game. Unfortunately, we missed the chance, and then with the second goal, became more difficult. In general, I'm always concerned, even when we win games. So imagine now that we didn't win the game, but this is the beginning. We have many things that we need to do better. But again, I think it was good reaction after the first goal we conceded. And now try to reset, analyze the game, and think from Tuesday about next game.
2: Atletico Madrid have signed Tottenham Hotspur captain Cristian Romero until June 2031 after 5 seasons in North London. Financial details were not disclosed. British media reported Atletico paid around $46 for the 28-year-old. The center back made 156 appearances and scored 13 goals for Spurs across all competitions, initially joining the Premier League club on loan from Atalanta in 2021 before making the move permanent. Romero drew criticism at the end of last season for traveling to Argentina before the club's final league match against Everton, with Spurs still fighting to secure their Premier League status. The Argentina international was a member of the squad that won the 2022 World Cup and also featured in the 2026 tournament, including the final. Inter Milan have signed England international wingback Dejan Spence from Tottenham Hotspur on a contract running until the end of June 2031. British media reported that the Serie A champions paid around $30 million for the 26-year-old. Spence departs from the North London side after 4 years, where he made 85 appearances and won the Europa League. Limited first-team opportunities saw him spend time on loan at Stade Rennais, Leeds United, and Genoa before eventually establishing himself at Spurs. The England international was also part of Thomas Tuchel's squad at the 2026 FIFA World Cup, making 8 appearances, including England's victory in the third-place playoff. At Inter, Spence will link up with fellow English defender John Stones, who joined the Italian club on a 2-year contract after leaving Manchester City. Champions League title holder Paris Saint-Germain bolstered its star-studded attack by signing World Cup hero Ferran Torres from Barcelona on a 5-year contract. PSG announced the signing in a statement without giving financial details. Sports Daily L'Equipe said the club was paying the Spanish champion 50 million euros for Torres. The 26-year-old Torres scored Spain's winning goal during extra time of the World Cup final against a robust and physical Argentina side. Brought on as a second-half substitute, he pounced on a bouncing ball and drove a left-foot shot under the crossbar. It was his only goal of the competition, and he said it was scored by 47 million people, referring to Spain's population. The transfer to PSG is his second big move. Barcelona signed Torres from Manchester City during the January 2022 transfer window for a reported fee of 55 million euros. Before joining City in 2020, he played for Valencia.

0: gusta.
1: A day of tactical brilliance on the Bosphorus delivered two new world champions as Italy's Alessandro Tomasi and France's Vaina Pico claimed the men's and women's Formula Wing titles in a dramatic finale to the World Championships in Istanbul on Saturday. 23-year-old Tomasi from Lake Garda made the crucial tactical call that decided the men's crown, finding stronger wind on the right side of the course, while rival Francesco Capuzzo headed left in search of pressure. Tomasi's gamble paid off as he established an early lead and never looked back, steadily extending his advantage to claim the biggest prize of his career. His Italian teammate Capuzzo, who also entered the grand final with a crucial one-bullet advantage as a top qualifier, had to settle for silver for the second successive year. France's Thomas Proust completed the men's podium with bronze, adding another major medal to his continental success earlier in the season. The women's competition produced its own share of drama, with French teenager Picot overcoming both health problems and defending champion Maddalena Spanu of Italy to claim her maiden world title.

I'm Sudo Zhao with your global weather update. Let's start. Across much of Europe, light clouds are moving quickly across the region. Athens will be partly cloudy at 32 degrees, while Ankara is sunny at 28. Farther west, warmer conditions take hold for most of the continent. Rome is partly cloudy at 32 degrees, and Berlin is cloudy at 20. In the Balkans, temperatures remain on the warmer side. Tirana is partly cloudy at 32 degrees, while Pristina has similar weather at 28. The Middle East warms up today, though. Mecca peaks at 41 degrees and Baghdad is sunny at 45. In Central Asia, Almaty is partly cloudy at 30 degrees, while Baku is sunny at 31. Farther east, Bangkok has a thunderstorm at 35 degrees and Urumqi is rainy at 23. Across Africa, Casablanca is partly cloudy at 27 degrees, while Tripoli is sunny at 34. In North America, Toronto is partly cloudy and Los Angeles has similar weather at 29. In South America, Buenos Aires is at 12 degrees, while Caracas is rainy at 27. Across Oceania, Sydney is cloudy at 17 degrees, while Port Moresby is at 28 for today. That's the latest global weather update. 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

The world is full of fear, getting whatever it wants. It only cares for five of its children. An enigma. Summoning armies of terror. Instead of wind, rain, or snow, it strangles the poor with oil and spreads death on its soil. Not you nor others. The rich will understand. They tell when it will fail and when and how high it will rise. Before you, there were others who stood strong and brave, and who were blown away like straw. It liked the ones with weak faith, but true life liked the brave ones. But now, you stand before me, challenging, rejecting terror. You come with crowds following you. You are aware of everything. And now you know nothing is as powerful as the truth. A News.

President Donald Trump welcomed the fresh security agreement forged by Turkey, Saudi Arabia, and Pakistan, framing the regional trilateral deal as a positive step toward broader security cooperation. Very happy to see that Saudi Arabia, Turkey, and Pakistan have recently and finally signed the Mecca Joint Defense Agreement, he wrote on his Truth Social platform. It shows how the Middle East is coming together and how countries will finally be able to defend themselves in a more meaningful way, he wrote, calling it a big, bold, important step. The three-way agreement signed August 7th comes amid a U.S.-Iran war that has extended violence to the region, including Iran-backed Houthi rebel attacks. The three countries will also share a commitment to participate

participating in efforts to resolve the conflict between Iran and the United States. Under the pact, the three countries plan to establish strategic, political, and military mechanisms involving their defense and foreign ministers, as well as chiefs of general staff or armed forces commanders. Military cooperation is expected to expand gradually, beginning with command post and field exercises before progressing to joint drills involving land, naval and air forces, air defense assets and unmanned systems. Saudi Arabia, whose critical infrastructure and oil facilities have come under attack as part of the war in Iran, has been looking to diversify its defense partnerships. In September, Pakistan and Saudi Arabia signed a mutual defense pact that also defines any attack on either nation as an attack on both.

Turkish President Recep Tayyip Erdogan said Egypt could join the defense agreement recently signed by Turkey, Saudi Arabia, and Pakistan, describing Cairo's accession as possible and the pact as open to further members. Speaking to Al Jazeera in an exclusive interview for Al Mukabala, Erdogan said the Mecca Joint Defense Agreement commits signatories to taking unified steps should any of them come under external attack. The Turkish president also added that Egypt's participation was among the options for its future expansion. The deal, also known as the Mecca Pact, was signed in the Holy City last Friday by Turkey, Saudi Arabia, and Pakistan. It stipulates that an armed attack against any of the three would be treated as an attack against them all, a collective deterrence provision that analysts have compared to NATO's Article 5. However, officials in Islamabad have cautioned against interpreting it as a NATO equivalent or as being directed at any single country. Erdogan spoke on a range of regional issues, including tensions over the Strait of Hormuz and the wars in Syria, Gaza, and Lebanon. The Turkish leader said reopening the strait was a priority for Ankara, arguing that its continued closure served no one's interests. He credited Qatar with playing an important role in mediation efforts to halt fighting in the region. President Erdogan pledged that Turkey would not leave its neighbors to face regional turmoil alone, singling out Syria, Gaza, and Lebanon. He said Ankara would do everything in its power to support stability in Syria, noting his plans to visit the country and that Syria's Kurds would have a share of peace and stability. He added that Turkey would also continue to strengthen ties with Kurdish communities and safeguard their rights across the region. Concerning Gaza, Erdogan said Turkey cannot leave Gaza alone and would do whatever was necessary to support it. He said Hamas was meeting its commitments in good faith while Israel continued its war. On Europe, Erdogan said the European Union did not appear willing to admit Turkey, adding that membership was no longer a priority for Ankara and that Europe would be the loser as a result. He also said he had received a promise from Trump regarding F-35 fighter jets and was waiting for it to be honored. Standing beside Erdogan during the NATO summit in Ankara last month, Trump said his administration would lift the Qatsa sanctions imposed on Turkey in December 2020 over the S-400 purchase and said a return to the F-35 program was something certainly we'd consider.

The Israeli military was seen on Sunday in the West Bank town of Kusra, following a week-long siege imposed by militant invader attempting to drive Palestinians from their land. Residents of Kusra say the military presence coincided with efforts by local municipal workers to repair damaged infrastructure. Under the watchful eye of patrolling soldiers and military vehicles, municipal staff worked to fix water pipes along the roadside to restore essential services to the local population. Invader have been besieging homes in Kusra for almost a week, intensifying pressure on Palestinians in an area where rights groups say settlers are mounting a concerted effort to seize more land, further eating into territory where Palestinians aim to establish a state. Palestinians say the enforcement distinction is meaningless in a territory where they are subject to Israeli military law, while settlers are governed by Israeli

0: The funeral of 14-year-old Palestinian Suhail Salef, who was killed by gunfire from Israeli soldiers while collecting firewood in Khan Yunis in the southern Gaza Strip, was held.
1: Allahu Akbar.
0: Salef had gone out to collect firewood for his family's needs near the yellow line in the Shakush area, south of Khan Yunis, when he was killed by Israeli soldiers' gunfire. His body was handed over to his family from the morgue at Nasser Hospital, where it had been taken. At the hospital morgue, Salef's mother, Ranan Salef, wept as she stayed by her son's body while relatives tried to comfort the family. Following the funeral prayer, the body of 14-year-old Salef was carried on the shoulders of mourners to a cemetery for burial. With U.S. support, Israel has been carrying out what Palestinian sources describe as a genocide in the Gaza Strip since October 7, 2023. According to Palestinian sources, more than 73,000 Palestinians have been killed and more than 174,000 injured. Women and children make up the majority of those killed, while approximately 90% of the infrastructure in the Gaza Strip has been destroyed as a result of Israeli attacks.
2: Amputees in Gaza are struggling to secure access to prosthetics and recovery services, further hindering journeys to regain mobility that can already take months or even years. Surviving an airstrike was only the beginning for thousands of Palestinians who have suffered amputations in Gaza. With prosthetic materials and rehabilitation services in short supply, many are struggling to regain independence. 13-year-old Omar Halawa lost his right leg from above the knee in an Israeli airstrike last year that killed several of his cousins. Nearly a year later, he is still waiting for a suitable prosthetic limb. Halawa and his family now live in displacement tents west of Gaza City. Their harsh living conditions make his recovery even harder, and repeated visits to hospitals and a prosthetic center have brought little progress.
3: ولكن لحتى الآن ما تمش توفير المواد الخام للمفصل عشان يركبوا له طرف كل ما بنروح بيحكوا لنا ما فيش للي فوق المفصل ابني بات الرجل اليمين من فوق المفصل طبعا فهنا مشكلة احنا لنا سنة يعني بنداوم على المستشفيات بنروح على الأطراف.
2: Ghassan Salman lost one leg in an Israeli strike and suffered multiple fractures in the other. Despite limited resources, medical teams are striving to provide amputees with basic support. Their efforts include manufacturing prosthetic limbs locally from simple materials to help patients regain some mobility.
4: إن شاء الله ربنا سبحانه وتعالى يكون في مواد أحسن وأفضل لأنه علم الأطراف الصناعية بالخارج قوي وواسع وكان ممكن يكون أفضل لو في مواد تدخل أو أتعالج برا.

0: Hundreds of displaced Palestinians have taken shelter in the Gaza city of Deir al-Balah and are currently fighting for common needs like water and food supply. Nasser Gabin, who was displaced from Deir al-Balah, lamented on the lack of ample water supply.
1: Nothing has improved. We say that when Hamas decommissions their weapons, we could return to our homes. We are done with this suffering. I do not have a water tank of 250 liters to preserve the water. I have only a small amount for seven people. As you can see, we get water only once a day.
0: Adib al-Namir was walking barefoot toward the water truck, carrying dented jerry cans to hose whatever he can into them for his family of 15. He said they all live in one tent.
2: Life has become very difficult. We are sick of living in tents. You

0: your wife and your children, together with your son, his wife, and his children. 15 people live in one tent. Even charity kitchens were relatively better when the war started. Today, there is nothing. No charity kitchens or aid. There is no aid.
1: Palestinians also reported insufficient food and a decline in the number of charity kitchens serving the displaced population in the war-ravaged Gaza Strip. Dalia Kriwat was cooking a meal of fried eggplants for her 8 children outside her tent. Charity kitchens and aid boxes, she said, are scarce.
2: We are suffering from everything, from fire, food, and water to charity kitchens. When we want to drink, we walk a kilometer to get some water. Today is Friday, we are cooking eggplants. People want to eat chicken or meat, but there is nothing. Our situation is difficult. The tarps are worn out and my bathroom is badly damaged.
1: I want to say that today, in an unjust war led by the United States and the Zionist regime, our nation stood and fought bravely, with an open heart and without expecting anything in return. And I, as a servant and as a brother who is familiar with the details of this matter, declare with all my heart that we won this war in both military and political terms in the most literal sense of the word. I pointed out in my first interview during the Ramadan war, in the middle of the war, that I do not mean that we had destroyed the American and Zionist armies. Rather, I meant that the United States and Israel, with clear and explicit objectives, 9 official and written goals that they repeatedly announced, attacked us. But they failed to achieve any of these 9 goals at any level. This was the biggest and most absolute failure for the Americans and the Zionist regime. On the other hand, in terms of consolidating this victory in diplomatic and political affairs, the MOU is the document that stands as a document of honor for this victory.
3: A television station affiliated with the government-allied National Resistance Forces released footage Saturday showing the damage at Mocha Port after an attack by Iran-backed Houthi rebels on Friday night. The footage showed damaged boats, warehouses, and debris inside the port. The National Resistance Forces are commanded by Tariq Saleh, the powerful nephew of Yemen's late strongman leader Ali Abdullah Saleh. Yemen's military said the Houthis attacked the Red Sea port of Mocha under the control of the internationally recognized government. Port Director Abdul Malik al-Sharabi told journalists that Friday evening's attack killed 3 people, including 2 Marines, and that port operations had been suspended. Military spokesperson Colonel Majed al-Nazili said in a statement that the Houthis fired 6 ballistic missiles. The Houthis' attack was the latest on government-held areas and on neighboring Saudi Arabia, part of an escalation threatening to plunge Yemen back into civil war. Analysts say the escalation reflects how Iran is scaling up pressure on the United States and its regional allies.

Russia said on Sunday that its forces continued striking Ukraine's port infrastructure and maritime vessels used for the interests of the Ukrainian military. And Ukraine reported on the same day of attacking on a Russian large logistics hub and Russian missile system, according to their latest updates on the conflict. The Russian Ministry of Defense reported that over the past 24 hours, Russian forces launched airstrikes on vessels transporting supplies for the Ukrainian forces located in the port of Odessa and attacked the unmanned boat production workshop near the port and the mooring area of Ukrainian patrol boats near the port of Velkov. In the Black Sea waters east of Odessa, the Russian forces attacked a dry cargo ship transporting weapons from Western countries to Ukraine. In addition, Russian forces carried out cluster strikes on military industrial enterprises in Kyiv, a refinery in Poltava Oblast, and a metallurgical plant in Dnipropetrovsk Oblast, using land-based and air-based high-precision weapons, as well as long-range attack drones. On the same day, Ukraine's defense ministry reported early

that morning, Ukrainian forces launched a large-scale drone attack on the logistics hub of Russia's large online retailer Wildberries in the Moscow region. The logistics hub covers an area of 250,000 square meters and is the largest warehouse facility of Wildberries, said the report. 7 of the 10 large warehouses of Wildberries have so far been shut down. The Ukrainian Navy said on the same day that it had struck the Russian Bastion missile system and launch positions deployed in Crimea in the early hours of that day. For a long time, the Russian military has frequently used the Bastion to launch Onyx supersonic missiles and Zircon hypersonic missiles to attack southern Ukraine and other regions, said the Ukrainian Navy.

A drone attack blamed on Ukraine severely damaged a major DIY and construction shopping mall in the city of Donetsk in Russian-controlled Ukraine. Russian media reported on Sunday, quoting the local emergency service. Suddenly, we heard the buzzing of a drone, and there was the first explosion. Then we looked out the window and saw another drone. We saw it, we heard the buzzing, and then a huge explosion and immediately flames. Local emergencies ministry reported that the attack happened at 22:32 on Saturday evening. The fire engulfed all of the 14,000 square meters of the building, but no one died or was injured during the incident. There was no immediate official reaction from Kyiv on the strike. The attack was the third of its kind in a week. Two malls of the same chain were hit on Monday, August 10th in Makiivka, and on Friday, August 14th, in Yenikiv. The shopping center, now known under the name of Galactica, was a part of the Ukrainian epicenter group before the pro-Russian separatists took Yenikiv and Makiivka under control in 2014. Yenikiv and Makiivka are in the Donetsk region, one of four regions of Ukraine that Russia partly occupies and claimed as its own in 2022 in a move condemned as illegal by most countries at the United Nations General Assembly.

0: United States President Donald Trump has ordered the Pentagon to scale back joint military exercises with close ally South Korea, citing his very good relationship with North Korean leader Kim Jong-un.
1: Thank you, everybody.
0: He also noted on Truth Social that South Korea had recently declined to join the U.S. in the denuclearization of Iran. Trump said in his social media post, "These exercises are not only costly, with much of these costs paid for by the United States of America, but send a signal that is totally inappropriate and hostile." Seoul said it was reviewing Trump's comments, adding it hoped a favorable relationship between Washington and Pyongyang could lead to meaningful talks. Earlier, South Korea said the drills with the U.S. would proceed as scheduled. It comes after North Korea this month conducted ballistic missile tests banned by the United Nations. Trump said that it was too late to cancel, as the U.S. and South Korea were due to start their annual military exercises on Monday. He added, "While somewhat unrelated, I recently asked the president of South Korea if they would like to join us in the denuclearization of the Islamic Republic of Iran, and they said, no thanks." This is not the first time that the U.S. president has sought to end the exercises with South Korea. After a historic 2018 summit in Singapore with Kim, he called the military drills expensive and provocative.
2: This wasn't a well-coordinated, hey, we really need to lower the tensions, and South Korean position is changing, which gives us room to do it. This was a very hasty Sunday night decision on Truth Social that came out that really now causes a lot of angst in a relationship that the administration talks about being a model ally, and that, you know, the alliance talks about being ironclad. You know, I think that the bigger question here is, what is the message to Seoul, and why are they doing this, and why are they doing it at such a late hour, considering, you know, we're just hours away from the exercises supposed to have begun, and to now say, after all the prep has been done and all of the, you know, troops have already been moved into the region, you know, then to say that we're going to do reductions is wasteful, first of all, and very, you know, it has to be very confusing. It has to be very frustrating for those involved in the exercises themselves. But I think really

0: President Xi Jinping led a commemorative ceremony at the Great Hall of the People in Beijing, calling on the Communist Party to carry forward Zhang's legacy. Once an automobile factory manager and later the party chief of Shanghai, Zhang unexpectedly rose to China's top leadership position in 1989. Following the death of Deng Xiaoping in 1997, Zhang consolidated his authority and continued the economic reforms that helped transform China into a major global economic power. His years in power included the return of Hong Kong to Chinese rule, rapid economic growth, and China's accession to the World Trade Organization in 2001. Zhang also strengthened Beijing's international profile, hosting world leaders and overseeing the successful bid for the 2008 Olympic Games. He handed the Communist Party leadership to Hu Jintao in 2002 and stepped down as president the following year, although he remained an influential political figure after his retirement. Zhang died in November 2022 at the age of 96. Colombia's National Unit for Disaster Risk Management updated the death toll of the recent magnitude 7.5 earthquake on Sunday, noting that as of 7:30 of the day, the disaster had caused 289 deaths and 4,187 injuries. The death toll was revised down by 5 from the previous day's figure, but the agency did not explain the reason yet. According to the updated data, 143 people remained missing, and another 354 were rescued in the earthquake. The UNGRD of Colombia also reported that the disaster had affected 120,238 families, or 185,016 people. It also reported that 66 buildings had collapsed, while 26,945 homes were destroyed, and 127,557 others damaged. A 7.5 magnitude earthquake jolted Colombia at 7:34 Monday local time, according to the China Earthquake Network Center. The quake severely hit 32 cities across the nation. The aftermath of a powerful earthquake is visible across Reo, located on Flores Island in Indonesia's Manggarai Regency, where large rocks and debris have fallen onto roads, and several buildings were badly damaged or partially collapsed. The magnitude 7.7 earthquake struck the area Saturday, causing damage across parts of the island as residents assess the destruction and mourn those who died. In Reo, a church suffered extensive damage, with cracks running through its walls and parts of the interior damaged. Religious statues and other items remained inside amid debris and broken sections of the building. A mosque was also severely damaged, with parts of its walls and structure collapsed, leaving it unsafe for worshipers.
1: Kebetulan saya, anak saya ada tidur di lokasi masjid. 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Itu kejadiannya cepat sekali.
0: Despite the destruction, Muslim residents continued their religious activities outside the damaged mosque, gathering in the compound to pray in the open air. The earthquake has damaged buildings that have long served as gathering places for the community.
2: Karena kondisi gempa susulan yang terus-menerus terjadi, bahkan dalam beberapa jam kadang ada getaran. 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

Residents now face the difficult task of recovering while dealing with the loss of family members and neighbors. As people pray together, the destruction around them remains a stark reminder of the powerful earthquake that struck Flores Island Saturday,

Heavy rains in the Philippines caused by a southwest monsoon flooded many streets in Manila on Monday. The main northern Luzon region has also been experiencing persistent rain. Last week, over 12,000 people were displaced by floods and torrential rains, while several cities and towns in the north suspended classes on Friday and Saturday. Disaster response officials said Sunday. The monsoon rains were preceded by a tropical storm that left at least 6 people dead. 4 villagers were killed last week in a landslide and rockslide in the provinces of Bengay and Rizal, according to Philippine officials. Authorities continued to monitor flood-prone areas as heavy rain raised concerns about further flooding and landslides. Residents in affected areas were urged to remain alert and follow instructions from local authorities as the monsoon rains persisted. A landslide triggered by torrential rainfall in the country's southern region has killed 1 person and injured 3 others. The landslide struck a residential apartment building in Gaoje, South Gyeongsang Province, burying the building's first floor under mud and debris. Rescue workers rushed to the scene and pulled 3 residents from the building. However, one of the victims later died in hospital. South Korea's weather agency has issued heavy rain warnings for parts of the southern region. Some areas have recorded up to 800 millimeters, or more than 31 inches, of rain since Saturday. The heavy rainfall has been accompanied by thunderstorms and lightning. In the coastal city of Gaoje, near Busan, rivers have overflowed and roads have been flooded, disrupting traffic and leaving some residents stranded. Authorities have evacuated around 100 residents due to the risk of further landslides. Meanwhile, rescue teams are working to reach around 20 people who remain stranded in the area. Officials are urging residents to stay away from flood-prone and landslide-risk areas as heavy rain continues to affect southern South Korea.

More than 200,000 utility customers were without power across Hawaii at midday on Sunday after Hurricane Lala brushed the Big Island before being downgraded to a tropical storm. About 219,000 customers across Hawaii were without power as of 12:05 p.m. Hawaii Standard Time, according to PowerUtages.com. Outages in Oahu, the most populated island, had decreased from over 220,000 to around 130,000 as of Sunday morning, state officials said during a press conference. State officials received reports of at least 100 homes damaged, Hawaii Governor Josh Green said on Sunday. Hawaiian Electric had warned customers on Saturday evening that repair efforts were being hampered as hurricane-force winds toppled trees and rain-flooded roadways. Lala had battered Hawaii's southern areas with flash floods like we've never seen, a state official said. State officials also urged residents to stay indoors after at least one person was reported dead in a car-related accident. About 117 people were in shelters as of Sunday morning.

At least two people were killed on Sunday as a major wildfire swept across the Greek island of Salamina, west of Athens, authorities said. The victims were found in the village of Peristeria, where strong winds rapidly pushed the flames through the area and complicated firefighting efforts. Around 260 firefighters were deployed to tackle the blaze, supported by 15 ground teams, 10 aircraft, and 8 helicopters. Emergency crews worked to contain the fire as powerful gale force winds continued to fuel the flames and increase the risk of the blaze spreading to nearby communities. The island was placed under a high wildfire alert on Sunday as Greece faced hot, dry, and windy conditions that have increased the risk of fires across several parts of the country. Authorities urge residents in affected areas to remain alert and follow evacuation instructions if necessary, while firefighting operations continued both from the ground and the air.

Residents of the southern Spanish town of Niebla line the streets on Sunday to applaud and bid farewell to members of Spain's military emergency unit after 10 days battling a devastating wildfire. The blaze, which broke out near Niebla on August 6th, affected more than 38,000 hectares and prompted a major firefighting operation involving regional and national emergency services. Firefighters worked around the clock to contain the flames as the fire swept through large areas of the Huelva and Seville provinces. On Sunday morning, Andalusian Regional President Juan Manuel Moreno announced that the wildfire had been stabilized after more than a week of intensive firefighting efforts. Moreno described the blaze as the most aggressive wildfire he had witnessed during his time as head of the regional government.

0: Firefighters worked through the night to battle Belgium's biggest wildfire on record. By Sunday morning, authorities said it had burned over 7,400 acres of land and was heading towards the German border. The blaze in the High Fens Nature Reserve has been burning since Friday. And firefighters from Belgium, Germany and Luxembourg have fought to keep it contained. Responders were hopeful that cooler, more humid weather on Sunday would help make it easier to control, a Belgian official told Reuters. And Germany's Monschau, near the Belgian border, said it didn't expect the fire to spread into the country. But due to likely smoke pollution, the town advised residents close to the border to leave the area. Europe Forest data showed Belgium's fire is more than double the size of a blaze in 2011, which burned over 3,400 acres, less than half the land that has been scorched thus far. Fire Brigade Captain Karim Bouafa expressed his sadness that a region, quote, close to our hearts across Belgium, will have to be completely restored. The EU deployed three helicopters and two water bomber aircraft from around Europe on Saturday after Belgium requested emergency reinforcements. It comes as European countries, including Belgium, suffered their fifth heatwave of the summer this week. Scientists say that human-caused climate change has increased the likelihood of the hot and dry conditions that allow wildfires to spread faster and burn longer.
1: Basically, what we use with our balloons is take satellites from our customers to test them in space-like conditions so they are able to evolve their technology. So when they send it in reality to space, it works better and they are reassured that the technology is not going to fail. Today, a lot of satellites fail on the first days of their missions in space, so we are helping our customers reduce that risk. So we're talking of altitudes between 20 to 40 kilometers of altitude in the stratosphere. That's the area where we are operating, and we are basically in areas where the atmosphere can be as thin as 0.01% of the atmosphere that we have on the ground. That means that we are in almost baking conditions. We are above the ozone layer, so exposed to radiation, and anything that hits on the sun will get very hot. Anything that will get on the dark will be very cold. So conditions very

similar to the ones that they are in space. So that has a lot of advantages for testing, but also it provides another vantage point to complement the information that currently satellites and drones are providing. So by flying for a long period of time at these altitudes, we can monitor large areas, and whereas satellites can do something similar, satellites fly and they take a picture of whatever is happening at that precise moment. The balloon can stay on the region for longer and have real-time high-definition video. So, for example, if we're monitoring a wildfire, we can provide live actionable information to the emergency responders so they can see in real time how the situation is evolving. So we're a perfect complement to drones that also can provide information, but of a small area because they're flying very low. So we are basically complementing both of them. So, well, we have different sizes of balloons. So balloons that can take from a few kilos of payloads to balloons that can take a few tons of payload. So basically, we could fly a car if we wanted to. So the balloons are made, basically, they are large plastic bag, let's say, made of advanced polyethylene, extruded in different conditions and mixed with polymers, that are designed to keep the helium within the envelope for long periods of time. Helium is a very light and, let's say, small gas molecule that tends to filter out of envelope. So we have designed and developed specific materials and techniques of building these balloons so they can last for longer. But the largest balloon that we have flown, it's approximately 140 meters tall, which I believe is probably two or three times the Big Ben, more or less. So just to give you an idea of the magnitude of the balloons and the activities that we are doing.

0: Hundreds of people in Pakistan took part in nationwide protests and marches organized by the Islamist political party Jamaat-e-Islami against rising fuel prices, high taxes, and soaring inflation.
1: We are the people of Pakistan protesting here in Lahore on Mar Road against levy charges and extra taxes on petroleum products. We demand from the government of Pakistan, please release and minimize the levy charges and minimize the taxes on petroleum masnuat. We are Jamaat-e-Islami Pakistan and demanding from government, please give relief the people from taxes.
0: The demonstrations also highlighted local public concerns and called on the government to provide relief measures for citizens struggling with the rising cost of living. Protesters carried banners and placards, chanting slogans against inflation and increasing petroleum prices. Party leaders said the growing economic burden on ordinary people has made it difficult for many families to meet their daily needs.
2: Japan's economy grew slower than expected in April to June. Government data showed on Monday as private consumption softened due to headwinds from higher raw material costs and supply disruptions linked to the Middle East war. The annualized 1.1% increase in gross domestic product compared with a median market estimate of 2.0% growth in a Reuters poll. It also followed an upwardly revised 1.9% expansion in the previous quarter, extending the economy's growth streak to three consecutive quarters. The reading translates into a quarterly rise of 0.3%, compared with the median estimate of a 0.5% increase. Private consumption, which accounts for more than half of economic output, was flat, falling short of a market estimate of a 0.5% increase. Consumption and wage trends are key factors the BOJ is watching to gauge economic strength and determine the need for additional rate hikes.
0: About 8.6 million Americans, or 5.3% of the U.S. workforce, currently hold more than one job, marking the longest sustained streak of multi-job holding since 2009, according to the latest jobs report for July. Social media is filled with young people documenting their side hustles.

0: but data shows that multiple job holding is not confined to Gen Z. Across all age groups, the rate has remained consistently above 5% of the workforce for three consecutive years. For many, the motivation is financial. Real wages have barely budged over the past year, while rent, groceries, and insurance premiums have continued to climb. One worker in Washington, D.C., who held three jobs simultaneously before transitioning to a full-time role earlier this year, said the extra income initially felt like a smart use of time.
1: It gets more really exciting because you're like, oh, I'm earning more money. I'm like using my time really wisely. And so you don't really realize that you're stretched then until you have these weeks where you're working a 50-hour work week.
0: But the breaking point was not the long hours alone. She said the math did not add up once convenience costs were factored in.
1: I realized I was actually spending way more money on convenience fees. So like Ubering to a job, getting takeout because I couldn't, I didn't have any time to cook dinner. So actually when I pulled back on one of my jobs, I ended up saving more money just on my day-to-day expenses because I had time to prep for the week, strategize on using the metro or the transit system, the bus. And so when I was able to do that, I actually saved a lot more money.
0: The July jobs report underscores a broader economic reality. For many working Americans, a single full-time job no longer covers basic living costs. But as some workers are discovering, the fourth job is not always the answer. Sometimes it is the one they quit. Average daily raw coal production by large-scale industrial firms in China during the first half of 2026 hit the second highest historical level for the period, the China National Coal Association reported, underscoring coal's continued status as the mainstay of energy security. Enterprises with annual main business revenue of 20 million yuan or more produced 13.07 million tons during the first 6 months, the association revealed. As the backbone of China's energy system, coal output has maintained steady operation in 2026, delivering solid support for national energy security amid high seasonal demand. China has now entered the peak summer energy consumption season, with temperatures in most parts of the country above the perennial average and some regions struck by periodic heat waves. To cope with extreme weather and shore up coal supply for the summer peak, the coal sector has tapped into the strengths of large-scale modern and intelligent coal mines, keeping national coal production and distribution stable and orderly. Looking ahead to the second half of 2026, experts said they expect China's macroeconomy to sustain steady and relatively fast expansion. With wider application of AI plus scenarios and surging energy demand from big data and computing power, overall energy consumption will continue climbing. In this context, coal will remain the mainstay of China's safe and stable energy supply and a key force providing fundamental backup.

0: Portugal and world soccer star Cristiano Ronaldo, says this season is likely to be his last as a player after a glittering career, in an interview with Vogue magazine about his recent wedding. The 41-year-old married his partner, Georgina Rodriguez, on Tuesday and is contemplating a future orientated around his family. A five-time Ballon d'Or and five-time Champions League winner, Ronaldo has won league titles in England, Spain, Italy, and Saudi Arabia, and is the all-time top goal scorer in men's international football. The Portugal captain has spent almost 4 years at Saudi Pro League champions Al Nassr, where he has 1 year remaining on his contract. Ronaldo is only 24 goals away from scoring outstanding 1,000 senior career goals.
1: Well, I'm obviously extremely happy with the performance, with the result, and winning the first trophy. We talked about the desire that we have to start the season and to show ourselves how much we want it. And I certainly saw a lot of positive things there against a top opponent. Probably there is more belief. You know how to do it. You know what it takes to win it, and the contribution of everybody, because last season

0: That was the biggest asset of the team, that every single player contributed to make us champion, that we know that that's going to be exactly the same. You want to go through it again, you know, and the desire comes that I want to live that moment again, and I want to live other moments even bigger than them. And we know what it's going to take. We know the difficulty of the task. That's why we never done it in this football club, to win it again. So we know that it's going to demand something special, and we are ready for it.
1: I think a big part of the game is in the first goal we concede. Unfortunately, after 30 seconds, we concede the first one. I think after the goal we conceded, the reaction was good. Before they scored the second goal, we had 3-4 chances to score and to draw the game. Unfortunately, we missed the chance, and then with the second goal, became more difficult. In general, I'm always concerned, even when we win games. So imagine now that we didn't win the game, but this is the beginning. We have many things that we need to do better. But again, I think it was good reaction after the first goal we conceded. And now try to reset, analyze the game, and think from Tuesday about next game.
2: Atletico Madrid have signed Tottenham Hotspur captain Cristiano Romero until June 2031 after 5 seasons in North London. Financial details were not disclosed. British media reported Atletico paid around $46 for the 28-year-old. The centre-back made 156 appearances and scored 13 goals for Spurs across all competitions, initially joining the Premier League club on loan from Atalanta in 2021 before making the move permanent. Romero drew criticism at the end of last season for traveling to Argentina before the club's final league match against Everton, with Spurs still fighting to secure their Premier League status. The Argentina international was a member of the squad that won the 2022 World Cup and also featured in the 2026 tournament, including the final. Inter Milan have signed England international wingback Dejan Spence from Tottenham Hotspur on a contract running until the end of June 2031. British media reported that the Serie A champions paid around $30 million for the 26-year-old. Spence departs from the North London side after 4 years, where he made 85 appearances and won the Europa League. Limited first-team opportunities saw him spend time on loan at Stade Rennais, Leeds United, and Genoa before eventually establishing himself at Spurs. The England international was also part of Thomas Tuchel's squad at the 2026 FIFA World Cup, making 8 appearances, including England's victory in the third-place playoff. At Inter, Spence will link up with fellow English defender John Stones, who joined the Italian club on a 2-year contract after leaving Manchester City. Champions League title holder Paris Saint-Germain bolstered its star-studded attack by signing World Cup hero Ferran Torres from Barcelona on a 5-year contract. PSG announced the signing in a statement without giving financial details. Sports Daily L'Equipe said the club was paying the Spanish champion 50 million euros for Torres. The 26-year-old Torres scored Spain's winning goal during extra time of the World Cup final against a robust and physical Argentina side. Brought on as a second-half substitute, he pounced on a bouncing ball and drove a left-foot shot under the crossbar. It was his only goal of the competition, and he said it was scored by 47 million people, referring to Spain's population. The transfer to PSG is his second big move. Barcelona signed Torres from Manchester City during the January 2022 transfer window for a reported fee of 55 million euros. Before joining City in 2020, he played for Valencia.
3: A day of tactical brilliance on the Bosphorus delivered 2 new world champions as Italy's Alessandro Tomasi and France's Vaina Pico claimed the men's and women's Formula Wing titles in a dramatic finale to the World Championships in Istanbul on Saturday. 23-year-old Tomasi from Lake Garda made the crucial tactical call that decided the men's crown, finding strength.

stronger wind on the right side of the course, while rival Francesco Capuzzo headed left in search of pressure. Tomasi's gamble paid off as he established an early lead and never looked back, steadily extending his advantage to claim the biggest prize of his career. His Italian teammate Capuzzo, who also entered the grand final with a crucial one-bullet advantage as a top qualifier, had to settle for silver for the second successive year. France's Thomas Proust completed the men's podium with bronze, adding another major medal to his continental success earlier in the season. The women's competition produced its own share of drama, with French teenager Picot overcoming both health problems and defending champion Maddalena Spanu of Italy to claim her maiden world title.

President Donald Trump welcomed the fresh security agreement forged by Turkey, Saudi Arabia, and Pakistan, framing the regional trilateral deal as a positive step toward broader security cooperation. Very happy to see that Saudi Arabia, Turkey, and Pakistan have recently and finally signed the Mecca Joint Defense Agreement, he wrote on his Truth Social platform. It shows how the Middle East is coming together and how countries will finally be able to defend themselves in a more meaningful way, he wrote, calling it a big, bold, important step. The three-way agreement signed August 7th comes amid a U.S.-Iran war that has extended violence to the region, including Iran-backed Houthi rebel attacks. The three countries will also share a commitment to participating in efforts to resolve the conflict between Iran and the United States. Under the pact, the three countries plan to establish strategic, political, and military mechanisms involving their defense and foreign ministers, as well as chiefs of general staff or armed forces commanders. Military cooperation is expected to expand gradually, beginning with command post and field exercises before progressing to joint drills involving land, naval and air forces, air defense assets and unmanned systems. Saudi Arabia, whose critical infrastructure and oil facilities have come under attack as part of the war in Iran, has been looking to diversify its defense partnerships. In September, Pakistan and Saudi Arabia signed a mutual defense pact that also defines any attack on either nation as an attack on both.

Turkish President Recep Tayyip Erdogan said Egypt could join the defense agreement recently signed by Turkey, Saudi Arabia, and Pakistan, describing Cairo's accession as possible and the pact as open to further members. Speaking to Al Jazeera in an exclusive interview for Al Muqabala, Erdogan said the Mecca Joint Defense Agreement commits signatories to taking unified steps should any of them come under external attack. The Turkish president also added that Egypt's participation was among the options for its future expansion. The deal, also known as the Mecca Pact, was signed in the Holy City last Friday by Turkey, Saudi Arabia, and Pakistan. It stipulates that an armed attack against any of the three would be treated as an attack against them all, a collective deterrence provision that analysts have compared to NATO's Article 5. However, officials in Islamabad have cautioned against interpreting it as a NATO equivalent or as being directed at any single country. Erdogan spoke on a range of regional issues, including tensions over the Strait of Hormuz and the wars in Syria, Gaza, and Lebanon. The Turkish leader said reopening the strait was a priority for Ankara, arguing that its continued closure served no one's interests. He credited Qatar with playing an important role in mediation efforts to halt fighting in the region. President Erdogan pledged that Turkey would not leave its neighbors to face regional turmoil alone, singling out Syria, Gaza, and Lebanon. He said Ankara would do everything in its power to support stability in Syria, noting his plans to visit the country and that Syria's Kurds would have a share of peace and stability. He added that Turkey would also continue to strengthen ties with Kurdish communities and safeguard their rights across the region. Concerning Gaza, Erdogan said Turkey cannot leave Gaza alone and would do whatever was necessary to support it. He said Hamas was meeting its commitments in good faith while Israel continued its war. On Europe, Erdogan said the European Union did not appear willing to admit Turkey, adding that membership was no longer a priority for Ankara and that Europe would be the loser as a result. He also said he had received a promise from Trump regarding F-35 fighter jets and was waiting for it to be honored. Standing beside Erdogan during the NATO summit in Ankara last month, Trump said his administration would lift the Qatar sanctions imposed on Turkey in December 2020 over the S-400 purchase and said a return to the F-35 program was something certainly we'd consider.

The Israeli military was seen on Sunday in the West Bank town of Kusra, following a week-long siege imposed by militant invader attempting to drive Palestinians from their land. Residents of Kusra say the military presence coincided with efforts by local municipal workers to repair damaged infrastructure. Under the watchful eye of patrolling soldiers and military vehicles, municipal staff worked to fix water pipes along the roadside to restore essential services to the local population. Invader have been besieging homes in Kusra for almost a week, intensifying pressure on Palestinians in an area where rights groups say settlers are mounting a concerted effort to seize more land, further eating into territory where Palestinians aim to establish a state. Palestinians say the enforcement distinction is meaningless in a territory where they are subject to Israeli military law, while settlers are governed by Israeli civil law. They accuse the military of aiding the settlers and using the enforcement distinction as an excuse for inaction.

0: the funeral of 14-year-old Palestinian Suhail Salef, who was killed by gunfire from Israeli soldiers while collecting firewood in Khan Yunis in the southern Gaza Strip, was held.
1: Allahu Akbar.
0: Salef had gone out to collect firewood for his family's needs.

0: raids near the Yellow Line in the Shakush area, south of Khan Yunis, when he was killed by Israeli soldiers' gunfire. His body was handed over to his family from the morgue at Nasser Hospital, where it had been taken. At the hospital morgue, Selef's mother, Ranan Selef, wept as she stayed by her son's body while relatives tried to comfort the family. Following the funeral prayer, the body of 14-year-old Selef was carried on the shoulders of mourners to a cemetery for burial. With U.S. support, Israel has been carrying out what Palestinian sources describe as a genocide in the Gaza Strip since October 7, 2023. According to Palestinian sources, more than 73,000 Palestinians have been killed and more than 174,000 injured. Women and children make up the majority of those killed, while approximately 90% of the infrastructure in the Gaza Strip has been destroyed as a result of Israeli attacks.
1: Amputees in Gaza are struggling to secure access to prosthetics and recovery services, further hindering journeys to regain mobility that can already take months or even years. Surviving an airstrike was only the beginning for thousands of Palestinians who have suffered amputations in Gaza. With prosthetic materials and rehabilitation services in short supply, many are struggling to regain independence. 13-year-old Omar Halawa lost his right leg from above the knee in an Israeli airstrike last year that killed several of his cousins. Nearly a year later, he is still waiting for a suitable prosthetic limb. Halawa and his family now live in displacement tents west of Gaza City. Their harsh living conditions make his recovery even harder, and repeated visits to hospitals and a prosthetic center have brought little progress.
2: ولكن لحتى الآن ما تمش توفير المواد الخام للمفصل عشان يركبوا له طرف كل ما بنروح بيحكوا لنا ما فيش للي فوق المفصل ابني بات الرجل اليمين من فوق المفصل طبعا فهنا مشكلة احنا لنا سنة يعني بنداوم على المستشفيات بنروح على الأطراف.
1: Ghassan Salman lost one leg in an Israeli strike and suffered multiple fractures in the other. Despite limited resources, medical teams are striving to provide amputees with basic support. Their efforts include manufacturing prosthetic limbs locally from simple materials to help patients regain some mobility.
3: إن شاء الله ربنا سبحانه وتعالى يكون في مواد أحسن وأفضل لأنه علم الأطراف الصناعية بالخارج قوي وواسع وكان ممكن يكون أفضل لو في مواد تدخل أو أتعالج برا.

0: Hundreds of displaced Palestinians have taken shelter in the Gaza city of Deir al-Balah and are currently fighting for common needs like water and food supply. Nasser Gabin, who was displaced from Deir al-Balah, lamented on the lack of ample water supply.
1: Nothing has improved. We say that when Hamas decommissions their weapons, we could return to our homes. We are done with this suffering. I do not have a water tank of 250 liters to preserve the water. I have only a small amount for seven people. As you can see, we get water only once a day.
0: Adib al-Namir was walking barefoot toward the water truck carrying dented jerry cans to hose whatever he can into them for his family of 15. He said they all live in one tent.
2: Life has become very difficult. We are sick of living in tents. You, your wife and your children, together with your son, his wife and his children, 15 people live in one tent. Even charity kitchens were relatively better when the war started. Today there is nothing. No charity kitchens or aid. There is no aid.
0: Palestinians also reported insufficient food and a decline in the number of charity kitchens serving the displaced population in the war-ravaged Gaza Strip. Dalia Kriwat was cooking a meal of fried eggplants for her eight children outside her tent. Charity kitchens and aid boxes, she said, are

0: scarce.
1: We are suffering from everything, from fire, food, and water to charity kitchens. When we want to drink, we walk a kilometer to get some water. Today is Friday, we are cooking eggplants. People want to eat chicken or meat, but there is nothing. Our situation is difficult. The tarps are worn out and my bathroom is badly damaged.
2: I want to say that today, in an unjust war led by the United States and the Zionist regime, our nation stood and fought bravely, with an open heart and without expecting anything in return. And I, as a servant and as a brother who is familiar with the details of this matter, declare with all my heart that we won this war in both military and political terms in the most literal sense of the word. I pointed out in my first interview during the Ramadan war, in the middle of the war, that I do not mean that we had destroyed the American and Zionist armies. Rather, I meant that the United States and Israel, with clear and explicit objectives, 9 official and written goals that they repeatedly announced, attacked us. But they failed to achieve any of these 9 goals at any level. This was the biggest and most absolute failure for the Americans and the Zionist regimes. On the other hand, in terms of consolidating this victory in diplomatic and political affairs, the MOU is the document that stands as a document of honor for this victory.
3: A television station affiliated with the government-allied National Resistance Forces released footage Saturday showing the damage at Mocha Port after an attack by Iran-backed Houthi rebels on Friday night. The footage showed damaged boats, warehouses, and debris inside the port. The National Resistance Forces are commanded by Tariq Saleh, the powerful nephew of Yemen's late strongman leader Ali Abdullah Saleh. Yemen's military said the Houthis attacked the Red Sea port of Mocha under the control of the internationally recognized government. Port Director Abdul Malik al-Sharabi told journalists that Friday evening's attack killed 3 people, including 2 Marines, and that port operations had been suspended. Military spokesperson Colonel Majed al-Nazili said in a statement that the Houthis fired 6 ballistic missiles. The Houthis' attack was the latest on government-held areas and on neighboring Saudi Arabia, part of an escalation threatening to plunge Yemen back into civil war. Analysts say the escalation reflects how Iran is scaling up pressure on the United States and its regional allies.

Russia said on Sunday that its forces continued striking Ukraine's port infrastructure and maritime vessels used for the interests of the Ukrainian military. And Ukraine reported on the same day of attacking on a Russian large logistics hub and Russian missile system, according to their latest updates on the conflict. The Russian Ministry of Defense reported that over the past 24 hours, Russian forces launched airstrikes on vessels transporting supplies for the Ukrainian forces located in the port of Odessa and attacked the unmanned boat production workshop near the port and the mooring area of Ukrainian patrol boats near the port of Velkov. In the Black Sea waters east of Odessa, the Russian forces attacked a dry cargo ship transporting weapons from Western countries to Ukraine. In addition, Russian forces carried out cluster strikes on military industrial enterprises in Kyiv, a refinery in Poltava Oblast, and a metallurgical plant in Dnipropetrovsk Oblast, using land-based and air-based high-precision weapons, as well as long-range attack drones. On the same day, Ukraine's defense ministry reported early that morning, Ukrainian forces launched a large-scale drone attack on the logistics hub of Russia's large online retailer Wildberries in the Moscow region. The logistics hub covers an area of 250,000 square meters and is the largest warehouse facility of Wildberries, said the report. 7 of the 10 large warehouses of Wildberries have so far been shut down. The Ukrainian Navy said on the same day that it had struck the Russian Bastion missile system and launch positions deployed in Crimea in the early hours of that day. For a long time, the Russian military has frequently used the Bastion to launch Onyx supersonic missiles and Zircon hypersonic missiles to attack southern Ukraine and other regions, said the Ukrainian Navy.

A drone attack blamed on Ukraine severely damaged a major DIY and construction shopping mall in the city of Donetsk in Russian-controlled Ukraine, Russian media reported on Sunday, quoting the local emergency service. Suddenly, we heard the buzzing of a drone, and there was the first explosion. Then we looked out the window and saw another drone. We saw it, we heard the buzzing, and then a huge explosion and immediately flames. Local emergencies ministry reported that the attack happened at 22:32 on Saturday evening. The fire engulfed all of the 14,000 square meters of the building, but no one died or was injured during the incident. There was no immediate official reaction from Kyiv on the strike. The attack was the third of its kind in a week. Two malls of the same chain were hit on Monday, August 10th in Makiivka, and on Friday, August 14th, in Yenikiv. The shopping center, now known under the name of Galactica, was a part of the Ukrainian epicenter group before the pro-Russian separatists took Yenikiv and Makiivka under control in 2014. Yenikiv and Makiivka are in the Donetsk region, one of four regions of Ukraine that Russia partly occupies and claimed as its own in 2022 in a move condemned as illegal by most countries at the United Nations General Assembly.

0: United States President Donald Trump has ordered the Pentagon to scale back joint military exercises with close ally South Korea, citing his very good relationship with North Korean leader Kim Jong-un.
1: Thank you, everybody.
0: He also noted on Truth Social that South Korea had recently declined to join the U.S. in the denuclearization of Iran. Trump said in his social media post, "These exercises are not only costly, with much of these costs paid for by the United States of America, but send a signal that is totally inappropriate and hostile." Seoul said it was reviewing Trump's comments, adding it hoped a favorable relationship between Washington and Pyongyang could lead to meaningful talks. Earlier, South Korea said the drills with the U.S. would proceed as scheduled. It comes after North Korea this month conducted ballistic missile tests banned by the United Nations. Trump said that it was too late to cancel, as the U.S. and South Korea were due to start their annual military exercises on Monday. He added, "While somewhat unrelated, I recently asked the president of South Korea if they would like to join us in the denuclearization of the Islamic Republic of Iran, and they said, no thanks." This is not the first time that the U.S. president has sought to end the exercises with South Korea. After a historic 2018 summit in Singapore with Kim, he called the military drills expensive and provocative.
2: This wasn't a well-coordinated, hey, we really need to lower the tensions, and South Korean position is changing, which gives us room to do it. This was a very hasty Sunday night decision on Truth Social that came out that really now causes a lot of angst in a relationship that the administration talks about being a model ally, and that, you know, the alliance talks about being ironclad. You know, I think that the bigger question here is, what is the message to Seoul, and why are they doing this, and why are they doing it at such a late hour, considering, you know, we're just hours away from the exercises supposed to have begun, and to now say, after all the prep has been done and all of the, you know, troops have already been moved into the region, you know, then to say that we're going to do reductions is wasteful, first of all, and very, you know, it has to be very confusing. It has to be very frustrating for those involved in the exercises themselves, but I think really speaks to a lot of larger tensions that are going on in the U.S.-South Korea relationship at the moment.

China has marked the 100th anniversary of the birth of former President Jiang Zemin, a leader who guided the country through a pivotal period of economic and political transformation.

0: economic power. His years in power included the return of Hong Kong to Chinese rule, rapid economic growth, and China's accession to the World Trade Organization in 2001. Zhang also strengthened Beijing's international profile, hosting world leaders and overseeing the successful bid for the 2008 Olympic Games. He handed the Communist Party leadership to Hu Jintao in 2002 and stepped down as president the following year, although he remained an influential political figure after his retirement. Jiang died in November 2022 at the age of 96. Colombia's National Unit for Disaster Risk Management updated the death toll of the recent magnitude 7.5 earthquake on Sunday, noting that as of 7:30 of the day, the disaster had caused 289 deaths and 4,187 injuries. The death toll was revised down by 5 from the previous day's figure, but the agency did not explain the reason yet. According to the updated data, 143 people remained missing, and another 354 were rescued in the earthquake. The UNGRD of Colombia also reported that the disaster had affected 120,238 families, or 185,016 people. It also reported that 66 buildings had collapsed, while 26,945 homes were destroyed and 127,557 others damaged. A 7.5 magnitude earthquake jolted Colombia at 7:34 Monday local time, according to the China Earthquake Network Center. The quake severely hit 32 cities across the nation. The aftermath of a powerful earthquake is visible across Reo, located on Flores Island in Indonesia's Manggarai Regency, where large rocks and debris have fallen onto roads, and several buildings were badly damaged or partially collapsed. The magnitude 7.7 earthquake struck the area Saturday, causing damage across parts of the island as residents assess the destruction and mourn those who died. In Reo, a church suffered extensive damage, with cracks running through its walls and parts of the interior damaged. Religious statues and other items remained inside amid debris and broken sections of the building. A mosque was also severely damaged, with parts of its walls and structure collapsed, leaving it unsafe for worshipers.
1: Kebetulan saya, anak saya ada tidur di lokasi masjid. 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Itu kejadiannya cepat sekali.
0: Despite the destruction, Muslim residents continued their religious activities outside the damaged mosque, gathering in the compound to pray in the open air. The earthquake has damaged buildings that have long served as gathering places for the community.
2: Karena kondisi gempa susulan yang terus-menerus terjadi, bahkan dalam beberapa jam kadang ada getaran. 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
0: Residents now face the difficult task of recovering while dealing with the loss of family members and neighbors. As people pray together, the destruction around them remains a stark reminder of the powerful earthquake that struck Flores Island Saturday,

Manila on Monday. The main northern Luzon region has also been experiencing persistent rain. Last week, over 12,000 people were displaced by floods and torrential rains, while several cities and towns in the north suspended classes on Friday and Saturday. Disaster response officials said Sunday. The monsoon rains were preceded by a tropical storm that left at least 6 people dead. 4 villagers were killed last week in a landslide and rockslide in the provinces of Bengay and Rizal, according to Philippine officials. Authorities continued to monitor flood-prone areas as heavy rain raised concerns about further flooding and landslides. Residents in affected areas were urged to remain alert and follow instructions from local authorities as the monsoon rains persisted. A landslide triggered by torrential rainfall in the country's southern region has killed 1 person and injured 3 others. The landslide struck a residential apartment building in Gyeoje, South Gyeongsang Province, burying the building's first floor under mud and debris. Rescue workers rushed to the scene and pulled 3 residents from the building. However, one of the victims later died in hospital. South Korea's weather agency has issued heavy rain warnings for parts of the southern region. Some areas have recorded up to 800 millimeters, or more than 31 inches, of rain since Saturday. The heavy rainfall has been accompanied by thunderstorms and lightning. In the coastal city of Gyeoje, near Busan, rivers have overflowed and roads have been flooded, disrupting traffic and leaving some residents stranded. Authorities have evacuated around 100 residents due to the risk of further landslides. Meanwhile, rescue teams are working to reach around 20 people who remain stranded in the area. Officials are urging residents to stay away from flood-prone and landslide-risk areas as heavy rain continues to affect southern South Korea. More than 200,000 utility customers were without power across Hawaii at midday on Sunday after Hurricane Lala brushed the Big Island before being downgraded to a tropical storm. About 219,000 customers across Hawaii were without power as of 12:05 p.m. Hawaii Standard Time, according to PowerUtages.com. Outages in Oahu, the most populated island, had decreased from over 220,000 to around 130,000 as of Sunday morning, state officials said during a press conference. State officials received reports of at least 100 homes damaged, Hawaii Governor Josh Green said on Sunday. Hawaiian Electric had warned customers on Saturday evening that repair efforts were being hampered as hurricane-force winds toppled trees and rain-flooded roadways. Lala had battered Hawaii's southern areas with flash floods like we've never seen, a state official said. State officials also urged residents to stay indoors after at least 1 person was reported dead in a car-related accident. About 117 people were in shelters as of Sunday morning.

At least two people were killed on Sunday as a major wildfire swept across the Greek island of Salamina, west of Athens, authorities said. The victims were found in the village of Peristeria, where strong winds rapidly pushed the flames through the area and complicated firefighting efforts. Around 260 firefighters were deployed to tackle the blaze, supported by 15 ground teams, 10 aircraft, and 8 helicopters. Emergency crews worked to contain the fire as powerful gale force winds continued to fuel the flames and increase the risk of the blaze spreading to nearby communities. The island was placed under a high

A wildfire alert on Sunday, as Greece faced hot, dry, and windy conditions that have increased the risk of fires across several parts of the country. Authorities urge residents in affected areas to remain alert and follow evacuation instructions if necessary, while firefighting operations continued both from the ground and the air.

Residents of the southern Spanish town of Niebla lined the streets on Sunday to applaud and bid farewell to members of Spain's military emergency unit after 10 days battling a devastating wildfire. The blaze, which broke out near Niebla on August 6th, affected more than 38,000 hectares and prompted a major firefighting operation involving regional and national emergency services. Firefighters worked around the clock to contain the flames as the fire swept through large areas of the Huelva and Seville provinces. On Sunday morning, Andalusian Regional President Juan Manuel Moreno announced that the wildfire had been stabilized after more than a week of intensive firefighting efforts. Moreno described the blaze as the most aggressive wildfire he had witnessed during his time as head of the regional government.

0: Firefighters worked through the night to battle Belgium's biggest wildfire on record. By Sunday morning, authorities said it had burned over 7,400 acres of land and was heading towards the German border. The blaze in the High Fens Nature Reserve has been burning since Friday. And firefighters from Belgium, Germany and Luxembourg have fought to keep it contained. Responders were hopeful that cooler, more humid weather on Sunday would help make it easier to control, a Belgian official told Reuters. And Germany's Monschau, near the Belgian border, said it didn't expect the fire to spread into the country. But due to likely smoke pollution, the town advised residents close to the border to leave the area. Europe Forest data showed Belgium's fire is more than double the size of a blaze in 2011, which burned over 3,400 acres, less than half the land that has been scorched thus far. Fire Brigade Captain Karim Bouafa expressed his sadness that a region, quote, close to our hearts across Belgium, will have to be completely restored. The EU deployed three helicopters and two water bomber aircraft from around Europe on Saturday after Belgium requested emergency reinforcements. It comes as European countries, including Belgium, suffered their fifth heatwave of the summer this week. Scientists say that human-caused climate change has increased the likelihood of the hot and dry conditions that allow wildfires to spread faster and burn longer.
1: Basically, what we use with our balloons is take satellites from our customers to test them in space-like conditions so they are able to evolve their technology. So when they send it in reality to space, it works better and they are reassured that the technology is not going to fail. Today, a lot of satellites fail on the first days of their missions in space, so we are helping our customers reduce that risk. So we're talking of altitudes between 20 to 40 kilometers of altitude in the stratosphere. That's the area where we are operating, and we are basically in areas where the atmosphere can be as thin as 0.01% of the atmosphere that we have on the ground. That means that we are in almost baking conditions. We are above the ozone layer, so exposed to radiation, and anything that hits on the sun will get very hot. Anything that will get on the dark will be very cold. So conditions very similar to the ones that they are in space. So that has a lot of advantages for testing, but also it provides another vantage point to complement the information that currently satellites and drones are providing. So by flying for a long period of time at these altitudes, we can monitor large areas, and whereas satellites can do something similar, satellites fly and they take a picture of whatever is happening at that precise moment. The balloon can stay on the region for longer and have real-time high-definition video. So for example, if we're monitoring a wildfire, we can provide live actionable information to the

emergency responders, so they can see in real time how the situation is evolving. So we're a perfect complement to drones that also can provide information, but of a small area because they are flying very low. So we are basically complementing both of them. So, well, we have different sizes of balloons. So balloons that can take from a few kilos of payloads to balloons that can take a few tons of payload. So basically, we could fly a car if we wanted to. So the balloons are made, basically, they are large plastic bag, let's say, made of advanced polyethylene, extruded in different conditions and mixed with polymers that are designed to keep the helium within the envelope for long periods of time. Helium is a very light and, let's say, small gas molecule that tends to filter out of envelope. So we have designed and developed specific materials and techniques of building these balloons so they can last for longer. But the largest balloon that we have flown, it's approximately 140 meters tall, which I believe is probably two or three times the Big Ben, more or less. So just to give you an idea of the magnitude of the balloons and the activities that we are doing.

0: hundreds of people in Pakistan took part in nationwide protests and marches organized by the Islamist political party Jamaat-e-Islami against rising fuel prices, high taxes, and soaring inflation.
1: We are the people of Pakistan protesting here in Lahore on Mar Road against levy charges and extra taxes on petroleum products. We demand from the government of Pakistan, please release and minimize the levy charges and minimize the taxes on petroleum masnuat. We are Jamaat-e-Islami Pakistan and demanding from government, please give relief the people from taxes.
0: The demonstrations also highlighted local public concerns and called on the government to provide relief measures for citizens struggling with the rising cost of living. Protesters carried banners and placards, chanting slogans against inflation and increasing petroleum prices. Party leaders said the growing economic burden on ordinary people has made it difficult for many families to meet their daily needs.
2: Japan's economy grew slower than expected in April to June. Government data showed on Monday as private consumption softened due to headwinds from higher raw material costs and supply disruptions linked to the Middle East war. The annualized 1.1% increase in gross domestic product, compared with a median market estimate of 2.0% growth in a Reuters poll. It also followed an upwardly revised 1.9% expansion in the previous quarter, extending the economy's growth streak to three consecutive quarters. The reading translates into a quarterly rise of 0.3%, compared with the median estimate of a 0.5% increase. Private consumption, which accounts for more than half of economic output, was flat, falling short of a market estimate of a 0.5% increase. Consumption and wage trends are key factors the BOJ is watching to gauge economic strength and determine the need for additional rate hikes.
0: About 8.6 million Americans, or 5.3% of the U.S. workforce, currently hold more than one job, marking the longest sustained streak of multi-job holding since 2009, according to the latest jobs report for July. Social media is filled with young people documenting their side hustles, but data shows that multiple job holding is not confined to Gen Z. Across all age groups, the rate has remained consistently above 5% of the workforce for three consecutive years. For many, the motivation is financial. Real wages have barely budged over the past year, while rent, groceries, and insurance premiums have continued to climb. One worker in Washington, D.C., who held three jobs simultaneously before transitioning to a full-time role earlier this year, said the extra income initially felt like a smart use of time.
3: Gets more really exciting because you're like, oh, I'm earning more money. I'm like using my time really wisely.

0: intensely. And so you don't really realize that you're stressed then until you have these weeks where you're working a 50-hour work week.
1: But the breaking point was not the long hours alone. She said the math did not add up once convenience costs were factored in.
0: I realized I was actually spending way more money on convenience fees. So like Ubering to a job, getting takeout because I didn't have any time to cook dinner. So actually when I pulled back on one of my jobs, I ended up saving more money just on my day-to-day expenses because I had time to prep for the week, strategize on using the metro or the transit system, the bus. And so when I was able to do that, I actually saved a lot more money.
1: The July jobs report underscores a broader economic reality. For many working Americans, a single full-time job no longer covers basic living costs. But as some workers are discovering, the fourth job is not always the answer. Sometimes it is the one they quit. Average daily raw coal production by large-scale industrial firms in China during the first half of 2026 hit the second highest historical level for the period, the China National Coal Association reported, underscoring coal's continued status as the mainstay of energy security. Enterprises with annual main business revenue of 20 million yuan or more produced 13.07 million tons during the first 6 months, the association revealed. As the backbone of China's energy system, coal output has maintained steady operation in 2026, delivering solid support for national energy security amid high seasonal demand. China has now entered the peak summer energy consumption season, with temperatures in most parts of the country above the perennial average and some regions struck by periodic heat waves. To cope with extreme weather and shore up coal supply for the summer peak, the coal sector has tapped into the strengths of large-scale modern and intelligent coal mines, keeping national coal production and distribution stable and orderly. Looking ahead to the second half of 2026, experts said they expect China's macroeconomy to sustain steady and relatively fast expansion. With wider application of AI plus scenarios and surging energy demand from big data and computing power, overall energy consumption will continue climbing. In this context, coal will remain the mainstay of China's safe and stable energy supply and a key force providing fundamental backup.

0: Portugal and world soccer star Cristiano Ronaldo says this season is likely to be his last as a player after a glittering career in an interview with Vogue magazine about his recent wedding. The 41-year-old married his partner, Georgina Rodriguez, on Tuesday and is contemplating a future orientated around his family. A five-time Ballon d'Or and five-time Champions League winner, Ronaldo has won league titles in England, Spain, Italy, and Saudi Arabia and is the all-time top goal scorer in men's international football. The Portugal captain has spent almost 4 years at Saudi Pro League champions Al Nassr, where he has 1 year remaining on his contract. Ronaldo is only 24 goals away from scoring outstanding 1,000 senior career goals.
1: Well, I'm obviously extremely happy with the performance, with the results, and winning the first trophy. We talked about the desire that we have to start the season and to show ourselves how much we want it. And I certainly saw a lot of positive things there against a top opponent. Probably there is more belief, you know how to do it, you know what it takes to win it, and the contribution of everybody, because last season that was the biggest asset of the team, that every single player contributed to make us champion, that we know that that's going to be exactly the same. You want to go through it again, you know, when the desire comes that I want to live that moment again, and I want to live other moments even bigger than them. And we know what it's going to take. We know the difficulty of the task. That's why we never done it in this football club, to win it again. So we know that it's going to demand something special, and we are ready for it.
2: I think a big part of the game is in the first goal we concede. Unfortunately, after 30 seconds, we concede the first

0: First one, I think after the goal we conceded, the reaction was good. Before they scored the second goal, we had 3-4 chances to score and to draw the game. Unfortunately, we missed the chance, and then with the second goal, became more difficult. In general, I'm always concerned, even when we win games. So imagine now that we didn't win the game, but this is the beginning. We have many things that we need to do better. But again, I think it was good reaction after the first goal we conceded. And now try to reset, analyze the game, and think from Tuesday about next game.
1: Atletico Madrid have signed Tottenham Hotspur captain Cristiano Romero until June 2031 after 5 seasons in North London. Financial details were not disclosed. British media reported Atletico paid around $46 for the 28-year-old. The centre-back made 156 appearances and scored 13 goals for Spurs across all competitions, initially joining the Premier League club on loan from Atalanta in 2021 before making the move permanent. Romero drew criticism at the end of last season for traveling to Argentina before the club's final league match against Everton, with Spurs still fighting to secure their Premier League status. The Argentina international was a member of the squad that won the 2022 World Cup and also featured in the 2026 tournament, including the final. Inter Milan have signed England international wingback Dejan Spence from Tottenham Hotspur on a contract running until the end of June 2031. British media reported that the Serie A champions paid around $30 million for the 26-year-old. Spence departs from the North London side after 4 years, where he made 85 appearances and won the Europa League. Limited first-team opportunities saw him spend time on loan at Stade Rennais, Leeds United, and Genoa before eventually establishing himself at Spurs. The England international was also part of Thomas Tuchel's squad at the 2026 FIFA World Cup, making 8 appearances, including England's victory in the third-place playoff. At Inter, Spence will link up with fellow English defender John Stones, who joined the Italian club on a 2-year contract after leaving Manchester City. Champions League title holder Paris Saint-Germain bolstered its star-studded attack by signing World Cup hero Ferran Torres from Barcelona on a 5-year contract. PSG announced the signing in a statement without giving financial details. Sports Daily L'Equipe said the club was paying the Spanish champion 50 million euros for Torres. The 26-year-old Torres scored Spain's winning goal during extra time of the World Cup final against a robust and physical Argentina side. Brought on as a second-half substitute, he pounced on a bouncing ball and drove a left-foot shot under the crossbar. It was his only goal of the competition, and he said it was scored by 47 million people, referring to Spain's population. The transfer to PSG is his second big move. Barcelona signed Torres from Manchester City during the January 2022 transfer window for a reported fee of 55 million euros. Before joining City in 2020, he played for Valencia.
2: A day of tactical brilliance on the Bosphorus delivered 2 new world champions as Italy's Alessandro Tomasi and France's Vaina Pico claimed the men's and women's Formula Wing titles in a dramatic finale to the World Championships in Istanbul on Saturday. 23-year-old Tomasi from Lake Garda made the crucial tactical call that decided the men's crown, finding stronger wind on the right side of the course, while rival Francesco Capuzzo headed left in search of pressure. Tomasi's gamble paid off as he established an early lead and never looked back, steadily extending his advantage to claim the biggest prize of his career. His Italian teammate Capuzzo, who also entered the grand final with a crucial one-bullet advantage as a top qualifier, had to settle for silver for the second successive year. France's Thomas Proust completed the men's podium with bronze, adding another major

Medal to his continental success earlier in the season. The women's competition produced its own share of drama, with French teenager Picot overcoming both health problems and defending champion Maddalena Spanu of Italy to claim her maiden world title.

The world is full of fear, getting whatever it wants. It only cares for five of its children. An enigma. Summoning armies of terror. Instead of wind, rain, or snow, it strangles the poor with oil and spreads death on its soil. Not you nor others. The rich will understand. They tell when it will fail and when and how high it will rise. Before you, there were others who stood strong and brave, and who were blown away like straw. It liked the ones with weak faith, but true life liked the brave ones. But now, you stand before me, challenging, rejecting terror. You come with crowds following you. You are aware of everything. And now you know nothing is as powerful as the truth. A News.

0: The 60-day deadline for a final U.S.-Iran agreement has expired without a deal, leaving the two sides at an impasse over Iran's nuclear program and the future of the Strait of Hormuz. As indirect diplomacy continues through Omani and Pakistani mediation, the ceasefire that halted months of fighting remains fragile, with Washington and Tehran still divided over the key issues. Meanwhile, Turkey is warning that the failure to advance the Gaza peace plan could force Ankara, alongside Qatar and Egypt, to take radical steps if the United States does not apply greater pressure on Israel. Foreign Minister Hakan Fidan says Israel has failed to move towards a second phase of the plan, while Turkey and Egypt are calling for guaranteed humanitarian access and an end to the killing of Palestinians. Let's begin.
1: Turkey and Egypt are calling for stronger measures over Israel's violations in Gaza as the two regional powers expand coordination on Palestine and other major crises across the region. Foreign Minister Hakan Fidan, speaking alongside his Egyptian counterpart Badr Abdeladi, said that Ankara and Cairo are working closely on Gaza and agree that Israel's failure to meet its commitments requires a firmer response.
2: Bugün tabii ki önemli konumuz bizim, özellikle Gazze'de olan dram ve buna nasıl çözüm bulabiliriz? 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